0: in the midst of her bid for re-election. Ford stopped short of giving her a full explicit endorsement, but spoke about her in glowing terms when asked if he would weigh into the mayoral race.
1: The mayor and I have a phenomenal relationship. Phenomenal. And we've given the city of Toronto more money than they've ever seen in their lives, over $9 billion. We're going to continue supporting the mayor. She's doing an incredible job. So read between the lines.
0: It's a far cry from Ford's prediction during the 2023 mayoral race that electing Chau would be an unmitigated disaster. Chau was running against Brad Bradford and Chris Alexander among a packed slate of about 50 other candidates. A new study suggests diverting intoxicated people from emergency rooms to a safe recovery space can help free up valuable healthcare resources and offer more suitable care. One doctor at Toronto General Hospital says the impact of diverting patients who are medically stable from the ER is transformative. Opening acts and a backing band have pulled out of Ed Sheeran's tour in solidarity with rapper Macklemore. Macklemore, after expressing pro-Palestinian views as the opening act this month, was dropped from Sheeran's tour. More from ABC's Laura Spencer on what Macklemore had to say in a social media post.
2: The same love rapper, partly blaming Patriots and Gillette Stadium owner Robert Kraft for his removal, alleging he rallied other stadium owners and gave Sheeran an ultimatum. Kraft responded, saying the decision was a result of Macklemore's recent actions and a broader history of anti-Semitic rhetoric and imagery that we believe has been deeply offensive and hurtful to the Jewish community.
0: Sheeran said the decision to cut Macklemore from the Loop tour was the promoter's, not his own. This is the Canadian Press. In sports, Edmonton Oilers general manager Stan Bowman says he knew the team's signing of forward Alex Fermentin would generate some backlash from the fan base, but he says the team did due diligence before making the signing, and it was the right decision. Fermentin was one of five members of Canada's 2018 World Junior team acquitted last year of sexual assault charges. The New Jersey Devils have hired Jessica Campbell as manager of hockey development. Campbell, from Saskatchewan, joins the Devils after spending the previous two seasons as an assistant coach with the Seattle Kraken. She's the first woman to serve as an on-bench full-time assistant coach in the NHL. The Toronto Blue Jays may get some reinforcement soon as they try to revive their flagging playoff push. Manager John Schneider says pitcher Trey Yesavage could return to the mound Sunday or Monday after undergoing knee surgery in August. And the Vancouver Whitecaps can move a step closer to a fifth straight Voyagers Cup title when they visit CF Montreal tonight. The winner of the series will face Hamilton's Forge in the tournament final. From the Canadian Press, I'm Hannah Stolz.
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9: The latest forecast now from the AM 800 Weather Center. We have a chance of showers this evening, then rain beginning overnight with a risk of a thunderstorm. The low 17 or 63 Fahrenheit. That rain ending tomorrow afternoon. We could see 25 millimeters in total. The high tomorrow 24 with the humidex 30. Clearing up tomorrow night with fog patches developing. The low 14 or 57. Then sunny on Friday. The high 24, 75 Fahrenheit.
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2: Tony Chapman is here. Chatter That Matters is the podcast. You can get connected with Tony and his great conversations that he likes to have online. This week, Tony, you got something locked up?
3: Rose Barroso, she is a pistol. She was a woman who decided to get into property development, apartment buildings. Why are you in our room? You shouldn't be doing this. And not only did she get into it, she found a way to create a circular economy. So she creates an apartment that includes places for the people, the community to come together. They can cook, they do pottery, they can do gardening. And it's created this incredible spirit of affordable housing and what it means to feel that you belong there versus you feel somewhat embarrassed to be there.
2: Get connected with Chatter That Matters. Tony, sports season largely kicking in, of course, with the biggies like basketball and hockey. Sports teams selling for record amounts of money now. Sports merch is still king when it comes to buying things. And we talk about circular economy. Used sports merch is even a good one to, you know, go get that t-shirt or whatever. Costco is selling some different sports team shirts. We also had a conversation here on the show about players leaving Canada. Now, the sports connect that we had on that was maybe a little bit more about winning as an American going back to the United States because they've had a taste of winning lately. But we also have some Canadians that are looking to leave Canada to go to the States. My assertion was taxes. Is it possible, though, that just losing has become such a deeply embedded part of the Canadian sports world that that players want out? And what is the impact of losing on the brand?
3: Well, those are a couple of great questions. You know, if you put yourself into a player's skates or to their basketball shoes and say, why would you leave? I think when you make it to the show, to the professional league, and very quickly, if you're performing there, you're making such a vast amount of money that you have a sense that I am now in control of my destiny. There's free agency. I get the right agent and I can start orchestrating my career, not just for what they pay me on court, but what they could pay me in endorsements, what my after tax dollars are. With the question of American in Canada, I don't have to deal with for half my games going through customs. So it's the aggravation, and a whole gambit of stuff. So that's part of it. I think the other part of it is equally well stated that they want to be part of winners. Your career can be 4 years, 5 years. You stretch it out to 8 to 10 years, you're considered one of the lucky ones. And if you have a chance to play for a winner and win a championship, it not only solidifies your career, but quite possibly almost always puts you in at least some form of contention for higher honors, bigger endorsements. So you're gonna play where the money is. And I think that's why cities like Boston, New York, obviously LA, do really well, but even some of the smaller market teams, if they have the right cachet of the winner, Sacramento and stuff, I think they're selling the fact that we're a culture that's committed to winning versus a culture committed to putting a team on the ice.
2: What do you think is better or worse? We've seen Toronto Maple Leafs, I think, is probably the greatest example, is that a team that is profitable is not necessarily a team that is winning. Back in the day, we saw that, right? I mean, why spend any more money? We're making money. Running it as a business versus a competitive sports team. Now, when you look at the Leafs today, they've gone through such, you know, hardship, generally speaking. The Canadian teams otherwise have had these bursts of, you know, greatness, right? And, you know, Vancouver had a pretty good run there. Now it's been quite dreadful. Calgary's quite dreadful right now, but they had a bit of a run there. Edmonton's been, you know, near the top. What's worse, losing chronically or consistently or reliably, or having your star player leave because they, what could be implied, don't believe anymore? I would suggest that it might be the star player leaving is more dangerous for the brand than the team losing consistently.
3: Oh, I agree, because they're basically saying this management's not committed. So, and therefore I'm not committed. Why should you be committed as a fan? You talk about the profitability of the lease. The greatest gift ever given to a team that consistently sells out, it was a salary cap. Cause that's all they could spend. They didn't have to keep spending to win a championship, which was expected because they're selling out every night. They had a cap they could live within. And therefore, the Delta, they made a lot of money, where there's a lot of other sports teams that even with the salary cap can't possibly pay that amount of money. So I think the point made is that I think when a player decides at the end of my time, rather than resigning, I look at, Leonard is coming back to the Raptors. I mean, he's the only athlete ever to leave a championship team and go elsewhere as opposed to coming back for a repeat. And he's coming back 6 years later, so I go, sports has lost its hero, its sense of loyalty, this brigade, this fighting as a team at all costs. And I think it's just become a lot of individuals, and the best of those individuals have very little allegiance to their team and a big allegiance to what their agents can get for them.
2: What makes it work then? Because you, like in Ottawa, for example, Brady Tkachuk leaves and then, they're trying to sell the new team and make it better. And here's some upgrades to the rink, even though there's a new rink coming. The risk is, of course, that same thing in Calgary is like, hey, by the way, we have a new rink coming one day and our team in the meantime is not great. So old rink, not great. Right. And then Vancouver's captain left.
3: You know, it's interesting thing with, especially with hockey, it's so hard to attract people to the NHL because of the, with the salary cap, the star players know they're going to make, what is it, $12, $13 million wherever they go. Well, they're going to make a lot more playing with $13 million playing in Florida than they were in Toronto and Ottawa. So we have to overpay for our athletes. So within our salary cap, we're overpaying. We're paying in U.S. dollars. We're collecting Canadian dollars. So, other than, argue the Toronto Maple Leafs, I'm not sure any of the other teams in Canada have the same ability to max out their cap. And I think on a level playing field, sadly, even Canadian hockey teams, even Canadian hockey players that grew up dreaming of bringing a Stanley Cup to one of their favorite Canadian teams are turning their back on it. So that's a big issue. And I think that's a problem. And I think it's a problem why organized hockey, there's only 8% of Canadians that are now playing it. The days of Canada and dynasty is, I worry is coming soon to an end. And what I'm hoping that'll fill the gap is the fact that with all these new immigrants, we're going to have become a powerhouse in things like soccer and basketball.
2: We need to be very careful. I think all Canadians need to be cheering for Edmonton this year. Because if Edmonton doesn't win, there's players will be leaving if they don't have a contender, right? And I think that's going to be a real problem for Canadian hockey if that's the case.
3: Well, I'd love to see – there's a problem with a lot of Canada is as soon as your team's out of the playoffs, you turn off the playoffs. And Edmonton is a very exciting hockey team. And the playoffs are great. And I cheer for any Canadian team. I would love to see Canada bring back a Stanley Cup.
2: Well, I have to tell you, it's such an ingrained part of Canadian identity, and I nothing against soccer. I'm learning to understand it and love it, but the reality of the situation is that it really has become so deeply ingrained in ours. The thought of losing it, especially under today's climate, is probably pretty scary, and I don't think Canadians are going to let it happen if they're told that this is what's at risk, and I think that they need to understand that part generally as fans.
3: Well, you got to get kids playing hockey, which means you got to make it more affordable, safer, fun, because a kid doesn't have to play hockey to get to the NHL, but if they play hockey as a kid, they're going to love hockey the rest of their life. But if they stop playing hockey as a kid, because moms think it's too dangerous for concussions, or families can't afford it, and they start playing something else, my bet is they'll start following basketball instead of hockey. So it begins, the root of it is, we got to make hockey more affordable.
2: My quick note on a couple of things there. The taxes that hockey players pay, I believe, are based on the location they play. So when half of your games are at home, that's how expensive it is, or in Canada. And when half of your games are on the road, if they're in the States, it gets a lot cheaper regardless of the state, to your point right there. It's amazing stuff. These are very, very expensive organizations, and there is a lot on the line. Tony Chapman, as always, my friend, thank you.
3: Have a great day.
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16: The latest forecast now from the AM 800 Weather Center. We have a chance of showers this evening, then rain beginning overnight with a risk of a thunderstorm. The low 17 or 63 Fahrenheit. That rain ending tomorrow afternoon. We could see 25 millimeters in total. The high tomorrow 24 with the humidex 30. Clearing up tomorrow night with fog patches developing. The low 14 or 57. Then sunny on Friday. The high 24, 75 Fahrenheit.
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1: Dr. Lee Kunla is here. Uncover Up is the podcast. Conspiracies and the Truth is in front of us. The book is officially out. What is it, Lee? What's the book called?
2: Uncover Up, How to Think Clearly in an Age of Conspiracy.
1: Now, if you want to link to it on Amazon and stuff, it'll be in the podcast description. Okay, the truth is very, very interesting. We throw that around. I sort of say the truth is kind of the last thing you learn when you die. in the meantime, we try to be curious, be accurate, and learn stuff. So in our search of the truth, often we get tangled up in conspiracies. And one of my favorites is the notion of math, and that math is the secret to solving the universe. I have not done work inside the maths, but for me and my observation of it all is there is something incredibly special about the number three. And you look at a lot of things in life, the threes keep coming. I don't know what that means, but I know there's a lot of people that are talking about math and about aliens and their understanding of the maths. Where do we go?
2: Well, I mean, that's what a great list of things that you've just brought up. I'm not going to go with the number three, although I do have a curiosity around that, maybe like you do. You know, this occurred to me this summer, so I was having this lovely time away, and I remember stargazing with my son a number of years ago, and he was really small at that age. And so we went out and we set up a tent that had a kind of a mesh top. And of course, immediately he fell asleep. Like, I think it had not even gotten dark yet, and he was out like a light. So there I was by myself, and I, you know, was enjoying stargazing. But I'm telling you, that night, I saw at least three UFOs. Like, in that traditional sense of, like, there's something in the sky that's kind of weird, and I do not know what it is. One of them was especially impactful because it was a light that was moving towards me and then suddenly got really bright and then disappeared.
1: Really?
2: So, and that's not the only time. I'm kind of a skeptical guy, and that's not the only time something like this has happened to me. So I was thinking to myself, is there any kind of like math, statistical reasoning or logic around this? Like, has anybody done any work in this area? And if so, does this tell us anything? And the answer is an absolutely unqualified maybe. So I thought I'd share some of this with you because
1: that's great research. That's like being the weather meteorologist on TV, where you're like, here's what I say, but yeah, I still get paid whether I'm right or wrong.
2: Yeah, yeah. Well, meteorologists and professors, we share a lot in that regard.
1: So good.
2: Yeah. So there, it turns out there's actually like two really good, what we could call guesses at alien life and, you know, what they're doing and if they're visiting or anything like that. So I thought I'd introduce you to these.
1: Okay.
2: The first is, it's really fun, actually. It's called the Drake Equation. And there's a site called Information is Beautiful. So if your audience, if you put in Drake Equation, Information is Beautiful, you can actually try this yourself and you can input some of the numbers yourself. So Frank Drake, he was an astrophysicist and an astrobiologist. And back in the early 60s, he was working on a precursor to SETI. Now, SETI was the search for extraterrestrial intelligence. Like, this was an actual research organization looking for, you know, alien life out there. And he's a, you know, a real scientist doing this. So he came up with this equation that basically functions like a statistical guess. You know, when I was growing up and I was super into aliens, the adults in the room were always like, yeah, no, life only happened on Earth. That's it. Conversation over. Uh-huh. But Drake actually decides, you know, is that a reasonable assumption to make? So here's the equation. Basically, he asks a number of questions, some of which we have some really good data for, especially today, like versus the 60s when he came up with this. So he asks, how often are stars created in our galaxy? And that's the kind of stuff like astronomers, you know, they're able to see this. And then how many of those stars have planets? Mm-hmm. And how many of those planets are habitable planets? This is what exoplanet specialists and xenobiologists, they call it the Goldilocks zone, because we want to have things like liquid water and oxygen. We don't want, you know, it raining molten metal or things like that. We want it to be kind of Earth-like. And we've got great data about that, too. Okay, so how many of those planets that are habitable actually might develop some kind of life? Like anything. Like we're talking mm-hmm. about like insects or ferns.
1: So
2: or,
1: like the distinction between, okay, so it is the right kind of place. What are the odds that something grew?
2: Exactly.
1: Okay, so two and, separate things even.
2: Indeed, and you found exactly the point to interject, because at this point we move from observable data to guesses. We know life has happened in the universe because you and I are talking to each other right now. So it's happened at least
1: once. Or are we?
2: No, that is for a different type of philosopher. At this point, we just have to guess. And this is where you are kind of like an optimist or a pessimist or potentially a realist. But you can throw in some numbers here. And then the questions continue. Of the planets that have developed some kind of life, how many of those develop intelligent life? Mm-hmm. How many of those develop like space exploration kind of life? And then there's an interesting point as well, which is how many stick around long enough that they could actually communicate, you know, because the universe is really big and we're still assuming that light speed is the kind of the speed limit of the universe. You're going to have to stick around for a couple of million years for anybody to notice, because, you know, it just takes time for signals to travel.
1: Right.
2: So I've actually called it up here. I've called it up and we've got some numbers. This is today's optimistic numbers. So let's say 7 new stars per year. 90% of those have planets. 0.3 of those are habitable planets. 10 of those 0.3 might develop life. Again, this is a guess. We have no idea. Mm-hmm. 1% of that, 10% of that, 0.3%, et cetera, they develop intelligent life. Another 1% of that develop the ability to communicate, and they stick around for, let's say, 10 million years or so. Let's see. I'm calculating it right now. Now, this is not in the universe, just in our galaxy.
1: Ooh.
2: The Frank Drake equation gives me a number. What would you guess? And I guess the audience can guess now, too. What would you guess? Oh. How many advanced intelligent civilizations with those numbers are we dealing with? It's more than zero. That's a hint.
1: It's more than zero?
2: More than zero.
1: Yeah, but that could mean it's like 0.00000. Like, I'd say it's like, it's gotta be 1 in 10 million, I would say. Like, really, when you break it down, when you start getting into all of it, or am I too small?
2: Well, no, you're actually very large, because even that, given all of the planets that we have, is still a really big number.
1: Okay, well, let me throw this at you then, and here's why I chose that. Because you said 7 planets a year. So my brain went to, okay, well, how many billions of planets are there? So if it's 7 a year, that gives you a bit of an indication of how long it took to get this many, which is a long time. I don't know if you're saving $7 a month, how many months it takes to get it, become a billionaire. It's going to take a few months. And so that's where I got to that equation, thinking, okay, well, if it's taken that long to get to here and we're the only ones that we're aware of, then how many? So that's why I said that number. Okay. We've got like 20 seconds here. Hook only, the answer. How close are we?
2: We're talking about quite a few. You're going to be surprised. We're talking about quite a few.
1: Few planets. All right. So where can we find life? The equation says we'll get the answer for you when we come back. Shane Hewitt and the Night Shift, Dr. Lee Kunla and the Uncover Up.
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1: Can math help us figure out the universe? Well, there's a couple different looks at this. I mean, the equations of math answering the purpose of life, I suppose, that is out there. How many places could we live? That is another equation that Dr. Lee Kunla from the Uncover Up podcast is running right now. 7 planets a year in our galaxy alone. How many places could have life? What's the number?
2: Intelligent spacefaring civilizations, 756.
1: In the entire galaxy.
2: In the entire galaxy.
1: Okay, so that's a lot.
2: Yeah.
1: When you think of aliens visiting,
2: yeah,
1: that's not a lot in the needle in a haystack of trying to find them.
2: That's exactly it. And it's almost as though you have written this script for me because...
1: that's just a good guess.
2: Well, this is kind of also the frustrating part about this, right? Because... on the one hand, this equation is, for me, quite optimistic because it kind of challenges the parents of my youth who are like, you know, there's nobody else out there. We're totally alone. Absolutely. This was a incredibly large coincidence. Now, the Drake equation suggests, well, you know, that there could be a lot just in our galaxy. And of course, don't forget there are billions upon billions of galaxies out there. But it's annoyingly not the only kind of guess we have. And roughly around the same time, about 10 years earlier, actually, there's a guy who a lot of people will know, of course. His name was Enrico Fermi. And he's not just a physicist. He is a world-renowned physicist. This kind of stuff is beyond my pay grade, but apparently he developed the first nuclear reactor. He was a member of the Manhattan Project. And those are just like some things on his CV. Like
1: those
2: he
1: are the
2: came
1: side
2: up,
1: hustles?
2: Yeah, exactly. He kind of puts me in my place, you know, it's like, okay. This was over a working lunch with like other super famous, brilliant physicists. And they would just like have these kind of working lunches where they would just chat about theoretical stuff. And one day Fermi blurts out, "Where is everybody?" Meaning the aliens. And this has come, Carl Sagan, who everybody, of course, knows, the popularizer of science, he later published what's come to be known as the Fermi paradox. And the Fermi paradox in some ways kind of anticipates the Frank Drake equation, which came like a decade later, where basically the premise is it's a really big universe with a lot of opportunities for life. If there is so much life out there, how come we're not seeing evidence for it? And this evidence doesn't need to be necessarily in aliens coming to visit us or, you know, creating crop circles or the pyramids or whatever, you know, some theories have aliens doing on Earth. It could be like with these amazing telescopes that we have now, like the James Webb telescope or Hubble, you know, these like in space telescopes. Could we maybe see signs of advanced civilization mm-hmm. out there?
1: Yeah, Marvin the Martian poking his head into the frame, you know?
2: Right? That's a great reference too. Okay. Exactly. Is Marvin the Martian out there? And how is it that we've been looking into the universe with telescopes, you know, professionally for like over 100 years, really, you know, almost 200 years. Where is everybody? And really he was like, look, let's take the Drake equation for granted. There are some advanced civilizations out there and they go spacefaring. Even if light speed is the barrier, they have had like 14 or 13 or 12 or whatever billion years mm-hmm. to just start like colonizing the universe. Like at some point, somebody's going to come by and be like, "Hey guys, we're also here." Or maybe we referenced SETI earlier. SETI is all about like using big radio telescopes to listen to non-random signals. Like, is there some kind of pattern out there? We've been listening at least since the 60s, and we're not getting any kind of alien television, alien radio signals. Mm-hmm. You and me, this show, is going to go out into the universe, and somewhere in the future, some alien could actually potentially be listening to this.
1: Oh,
2: but we're not getting. Yeah, I know. It's kind
1: of
2: humbling.
1: Text us at 710-10 if you have cell service.
2: So the Fermi paradox is kind of the same idea as the Frank Drake equation, but comes to the completely opposite conclusion, because there is one super simple solution to the Fermi paradox, which is, yeah, there's nobody else out there. That's why we're not seeing any evidence for them.
1: But no evidence is not evidence. Lack of evidence is not evidence, my friend.
2: It's absolutely true. And this was sort of like, okay, because I was like, all right, when I was thinking through this, I was thinking to myself, well, have we actually gotten anywhere? I mean, one guy says there's probably aliens. The other guy says there probably isn't. And I feel like that's just where we started as well. But I found for myself, because I always think about, like, how is it that I can kind of sharpen my own thinking and get a bit clearer about this? I thought there was for me a couple of really interesting lessons in this, beyond the fact that aliens is also a topic for very serious scientists, which always warms my heart. You know, it's not just quote unquote the conspiracy theorist with the tinfoil hat. It's like, no, these are really good, interesting questions. But besides that, for me, there's the issue about what you're referencing, which is, I guess we could call the inference gap. Mm. Both equations take a lot for granted and dress it up

0: one, develop space faring technology, and then two, they want to communicate with people.
1: Yeah.
0: Maybe they don't. There's something that the science fiction writer Xixin Liu, who did the three-body problem, he has this idea called the dark forest hypothesis, which is another really based on another really interesting thing called game theory, which is, listen, the universe is a really dangerous place. Any smart alien civilization is going to keep extremely quiet because...
1: Well, and that's what I was going to say. Like, this also is the assumption that they didn't reach out, found a negative response, and went, whoa, whoa, whoa, we're gonna, you know, stay home now.
0: Yeah, exactly. And that's what...
1: And not all species are trying to kill their planet and find another planet to kill either.
0: Well, yeah, the other thing
1: kind
0: is
1: of a human thing.
0: The aliens might not be like Elon Musk, you know? They might be kind of more like David Suzuki, like, let's stay home. This is a really nice place we've got here.
1: Let's hope like they're neither of them. That would be awesome. That's my own opinion. Somewhere in the middle would be nice. Okay, so we have all this math. We have all these things that say maybe, could be. Life doesn't happen though like that. I mean, there are so many variables to all of it. And there is the, you kind of said about radio waves going out into space that it makes me think of, there are times when you just go behind a mountain and you can't hear the radio for a minute, or you go into the dip on the highway on the farm road and you lose cell service. It is completely possible that just the way things have been going so far, that we happen to be, we're the dip, and that it just, we haven't found it. I mean, that could also be a thing for no reason other than the fact that we haven't found it.
0: That's absolutely true. There's a couple of other suggestions as well. We might be at the very early stages of the universe, and we might just be kind of one of the first out here.
1: Oh, dear God, we're the leaders?
0: Yeah, I know. It's a terrifying thought.
1: It's crazy.
0: The other thing might be, you know, the ancient civilizations have existed, but, you know, there's maybe a lifespan to civilizations, and maybe it's something like 5 million years, and they were doing their thing back at the dinosaur times. They did come by or tried to say hello, and the dinosaurs didn't respond, so they went off, and now they're gone, and now we're here. And it still seems like, you know, there's nobody out there, but there have been, and there will be.
1: It's also possible we have bad Google reviews.
0: Yeah, yeah, yeah. What is it? Douglas Adams, I think. We're actually an infestation. Humans are like a disease and no other aliens want to catch it.
1: Yeah, that's true. It's possible. Man, this is fascinating stuff. Okay, it's the Uncover Up podcast. Dr. Lee Kunla along with Nathan Radke, they host this. They have a book. The link will be in the podcast description of this if you missed it. Share it with your friends. Math, aliens, are we missing it? Are they even there? We're going to have to wait and find out, I guess. Let this one unfold. Thanks, Lee.
0: Thank you.
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1: The latest forecast now from the AM 800 Weather Center. We have a chance of showers this evening, then rain beginning overnight with the risk of a thunderstorm. The low 17 or 63 Fahrenheit. That rain ending tomorrow afternoon. We could see 25 millimeters in total. The high tomorrow 24 with the humidex 30. Clearing up tomorrow night with fog patches developing. The low 14 or 57. Then sunny on Friday. The high 24, 75 Fahrenheit.
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13: 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In case you missed it, it's a bit of a tour around the iHeart app. It's a chance for you to hear what is going on elsewhere in conversation around Canada. So let's get started in Montreal. It was a conversation with Jamie Bliss, Elias Makos, and on his show, even though he's off getting covered, the different types of mattresses on the market. If you've been thinking about getting a new one, and maybe it's time for a better sleep, you can grab the whole podcast on the iHeart app. Here's what it sounds like.
14: So foam mattresses were the first that were easy to compress and roll with no damage to the foams or anything else. And once a new brand of coils came out or new kinds of coils came out, they could also be compressed and rolled. So ultimately, the lineups have expanded to provide the best features, to provide the best support. And you know, a hybrid is in some ways the best of both worlds because it has a lot of layers of foam on top of layers of coils, but it really comes down to preference.
15: Yeah. Now, when you said $2,000, you know, for a queen, $2,500 for a king, I think a lot of our listeners say, oh boy, I don't want to spend that much. And of course, there's the question of, do you get what you pay for? Because I know there's those options out there. I see them, right? $499, yeah. $899 for a mattress, right? So when it comes to a mattress, make the case that you get what you pay for.
14: So you can get a really good mattress for around $1,000 now. What we've learned over time is that, you know, you add a few, inches of thickness and pressure point relief with different specialty foams and things like that, that you can get, more motion isolation so you don't feel your partner as much in the night. You get more pressure point relief so you don't have those aches and pains. And what you really want is a mattress that supports you across your body. So you can even have now, there are different, coil gauges, which you would call them. So thickness of coils. And if you have those across the middle of the mattress and across the edges, you can get more support in the middle where you're a little bit heavier and on the edges where you're sitting on. So, the biggest thing that I find over the last 5 years, I'm going to say, is cooling technologies. Mm. So it could be that, you know, your traditional memory foam mattresses, they were actually quite warm. And you could feel hot at night. So the technologies have changed, and there have been different fabrics that allow some cooling. There have been different technologies that have been added to the foams that allow you to do more cooling. So kind of what you're paying for is a little bit more support, a little bit more pressure relief, and more cooling.
13: CJD in Montreal, Elias Matkos. Trudy Mason's been doing a great job filling in for Elias over the next bunch of weeks. You can catch Trudy on the show, and the podcast is still on the iHeart app for you. Shane Hewitt and the Night Shift in Toronto, News Talk 1010. Matthew Holmes was the guest with Jim Richards. They were talking about economic activity and the real test on this whole investment summit, New Canada investment strategy, and looking for foreign investment in our country.
7: I don't think we're going to see, you know, some big wins in the hours or days right afterwards. Perhaps there will be some, you know, some announcements of funding agreements and that sort of thing. But the real test will be two things. One, does this really reverse the trends that we've seen over many, many years, over the last decade or more, of capital flight from Canada? So Canadians investing more outside of the country than we're actually attracting into the country. And secondly, can we start getting some of these major national projects and those mid-level projects to Tidewater, to the cities that need them, to get some of these things done again? Because, you know, from my vantage, we've been sitting here watching for 10, 15 years. It's pain, all kinds of pain to get a project through all of the different jurisdictional levels right now in Canada.
8: So we're pitching 167 domestic projects that we're inviting people to invest in. What does the announcement earlier today of fast-tracking tax rulings for investment over $1 billion say to a company or someone who might want to do business on one of those projects?
7: Well, there's an old saying, Jim, where that capital goes where it's wanted and it'll stay where it can be appreciated. And it's a little twist of words, but basically, for Canada to attract global players in this environment for really major investments into the things we're building here, we have to make Canada the most attractive place in the world to do that. And, you know, if you're managing a multi-trillion-dollar fund that can go pretty much anywhere in the world, you're going to go where the conditions are best for that investment, and your shareholders or those that, you know, your pension holders that you're returning the benefits to. So Canada needs to be ambitious. We need to be bold. We need to be aggressive, and we need to also signal to the world that we're ready to build, and that will outlive one individual prime minister, that it is a national commitment right now to getting things done again. And I think that's what the summit's trying to do.
13: If I had told you on Monday morning what I thought about the summit, the investment summit, I was a little bit concerned, but I thought it was probably a good start, worried about money leaving the country. And then we had a conversation on Monday with our Monday study group, and they were very concerned. And then earlier tonight, a conversation with Matt Gurney about it, and he figures that the investment summit's not really the problem. It's our ability to deliver on the summit as well. All of this is on our podcast over the last couple of days. If you do want to check it out and get in touch with all of the conversations around the summit, that one, Jim Richards, News Talk 1010, Toronto on, in case you missed it. Up next, we've got Tim Powers with Paul Waldion on Canada's ties with the EU trading bloc.
16: you know, it really depends on what we're talking about here and just how far this will go, mm-hmm. because there is no associate member status at all in the EU. There are lots of what they call association arrangements, more than 20 of them with 20 different countries, but they come in varying degrees of something like the Norway model, where you're pretty much all in to the European common market. You're all in with free movement of people. But the flip side is you got to pay an awful lot into the EU budget. You have no say over how that money is spent, and you have to take every single EU regulation and adopt it as your own. So there's a real, you know, difference here between what type of stage of EU relationship you want to have.
17: And we, of course, have a trade agreement with Europe, the CETA, Canada-Europe Trade Agreement. Is an enhancement of that agreement what is being talked about from what you can see? What is the most logical step then, Paul?
16: I think that's exactly it. I mean, we have this what they call CETA. At the time, 9 years ago, when it was negotiated, when it was signed, it was hailed as the most comprehensive trade agreement on earth, that it would open up all kinds of opportunities for both sides. Hasn't really panned out that way. I think trade between Canada and the EU has gone up a little bit since then in the 9 years. But keep in mind, reflective of how difficult things are with the EU, that agreement, 9 years in the making, 9 years sort of out there, has not been ratified by all EU member states. In fact, there's 10, including mm-hmm. countries like France and Italy, that have yet to ratify it. So it's a long, complicated, difficult process. But I think that's what Carney's talking about. He wants to do something beyond the trade agreement and get into specific areas, defense, minerals, digital, that kind of thing, that maybe things that aren't covered by that trade agreement that he can get into more on kind of a bilateral basis, where you don't have to become an EU member or even anything close to an EU member, and you can still have closer relationships in a whole bunch of different sectors.
13: 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That conversation also in just a bit.
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23: From the National Newsroom of the Canadian Press, I'm Hannah Stolz. U.S. President Donald Trump has signed an order to remove Canadian goods from federal procurement. The presidential order points to Ottawa's Buy Canadian policy after the president targeted Canada with tariffs and threats of annexation. The order says the United States Trade Representative will monitor for circumstances that may require the need for further action. Trump's order said the move would affect access to goods the U.S. agreed to cover at the federal level, amounting to over $280 billion annually.
24: Mark, I'm sure I speak for a lot of people in saying you're a great progressive leader with whom we share so many values, but also with whom we have a shared opportunity.
23: Prime Minister Mark Carney traveled to Liverpool in the United Kingdom for his first bilateral meeting with UK Prime Minister Andy Burnham. In their official meeting, the two leaders talked about defence, trade, and the development of artificial intelligence. Burnham says Canada and the UK have new opportunities to cooperate. The two leaders watched the Everton Football Club soccer matchup today, Burnham's favorite team. The union representing Canadian workers at Stellantis wants the federal government to intervene. The automaker is looking to sell its idled Brampton, Ontario assembly plant to Canadian armored vehicle maker Rochel. Unifor National President Lana Payne warns in a letter to the industry minister that if Stellantis is successful in selling, the company would be abandoning vehicle production at the plant. BC Premier David Eby says British Columbia must be election ready. The Premier says while he does not have an election announcement to make, it's important for British Columbians to have a say about the direction of the province, given the incredible disruption that U.S. President Donald Trump has brought to the provincial economy and politics.
0: We have a one-vote majority. One of our MLAs, Joan Phillip, tragically passed away this summer, and we have two MLAs with cancer. And so we're election ready as the NDP. Elections BC should be election ready. And I see the Conservatives are having a lot of discussions about their own internal work.
23: EB says that if there was an election, the ballot question would be about the best direction of the province, given the upheaval caused by Trump. In Los Angeles, an investigation into a local news helicopter crash that claimed the life of a news reporter, pilot, and a victim on the ground is now underway. ABC's Trevor Ault with the story.
1: Helicopters from several local TV stations were reporting live Tuesday over this deadly rush hour crash between an SUV and a bus. And KNBC's chopper suddenly dropped, exploding on impact. The pilots of the other helicopters scrambling to report what they saw.
2: It's a helicopter, and right now we're thinking it's TV4.
3: We've just received the confirmation that, in fact, News Chopper 4 went down just before 7 o'clock tonight.
1: Longtime KNBC anchor Colleen Williams breaking the news of the death of their colleagues as they were learning it themselves.
23: The bus crash also claimed two lives. This is the Canadian Press. In sports, Edmonton Oilers general manager Stan Bowman says he knew the team's signing of forward Alex Fermentin would generate some backlash from the fan base, but he says the team did due diligence before making the signing, and it was the right decision. Fermentin was one of five members of Canada's 2018 World Junior team acquitted last year of sexual assault charges. The New Jersey Devils have hired Jessica Campbell as manager of hockey development. Campbell, from Saskatchewan, joins the Devils after spending the previous two seasons as an assistant coach with the Seattle Kraken. She's the first woman to serve as an on-bench full-time assistant coach in the NHL. The Toronto Blue Jays may get some reinforcement soon as they try to revive their flagging playoff push. Manager John Schneider says pitcher Trey Yesavage could return to the mound Sunday or Monday after undergoing knee surgery in August. And the Vancouver Whitecaps can move a step closer to a fifth straight Voyagers Cup title when they visit CF Montreal tonight. The winner of the series will face Hamilton's Forge in the tournament final. From the Canadian Press, I'm Hannah Stolz.
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29: The latest forecast now from the AM 800 Weather Center. We have a chance of showers this evening, then rain beginning overnight with a risk of a thunderstorm. The low 17 or 63 Fahrenheit. That rain ending tomorrow afternoon. We could see 25 millimeters in total. The high tomorrow 24 with the humidex 30. Clearing up tomorrow night with fog patches developing. The low 14 or 57. Then sunny on Friday. The high 24, 75 Fahrenheit.
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1: Greg Fish is here. CyberpunkSurvivalGuide.com is where you can get connected with Greg Fish. Greg Fish explores the future of humanity, perhaps the past of humanity, in tonight's conversation. Gen Z versus the boomers, what they have in common, and how they're drastically different. The me generation's rise of the digital boomers. Fish, what do you mean?
2: Well, I am about to give you my most cancelable take, which is that the boomers and Gen Z, despite sniping at each other online all day long, actually have far more in common than they realize or that they're willing to admit, and that algorithms, the same recommendation algorithms by which we kind of are living our lives today, are responsible for that whole mess.
1: Okay. Boomers and Gen Z having more in common than people realize. How is that possible? Let's start there.
2: So we're going to start with the simple fact that both of these generations are known generally. And again, I'm painting very generalized picture because I'm talking about an entire generation. I'm sure that the boomers and zoomers listening to this are perfect. They've never done anything wrong in their lives. And they will completely understand this and will absolutely not take to social media to savage me for specifically speaking about them. Right. Okay. But the fact that I have to make that actually tells you a lot. So boomers were called the me generation when people started writing about them. And now as Gen Z is starting to kind of become the generation everyone's talking about, they're also known for being seemingly very, very self-centered, very self-focused. They are, very into very performative, judgmental missives online, and they are known for taking very hard lines on things. So for example, boomers as they were growing up, this is the way you do things, this is how you do this when you're at work, this is how you get ahead at work when you're in marriage, this is how you stay married. And zoomers seem to kind of have the same thing of, you know, this is the right, this, if someone does this, they're immoral. If someone says this, they're evil. This author, I might like the book, but I don't like their politics because they made a tweet that I didn't like, or they posted something on Instagram that I didn't like. Therefore, they're a bad person. They have to go on this boycott list. They're very sure of exactly what they need to do and exactly how everyone around them needs to behave.
1: Interesting. One sounds an attempt to be helpful in its righteousness, and one sounds incredibly judgmental. Am I hearing that right, or is it? Am I just whiffing on that?
2: I think that's kind of also the impression that I've gotten in one way. So for boomers, it's very kind of, yes, it's self-righteous, but they are kind of trying to help in a way that is maybe not the best way to do it, is maybe outdated, and they haven't caught up that it's outdated, and they don't really care to catch up that it's outdated. Whereas zoomers are more like, you have to comply, and this is the way that the world needs to work. And yeah, I am sick and tired of people doing things that are different that I don't like.
1: I hear the rigid sort of templated life thing, when you say it, that, this is the ticket. This is what you're supposed to do. So, go do what you're supposed to do, which is interesting. Can I challenge your title for reconsideration?
2: You can absolutely challenge my title. It's always open to a challenge.
1: But what about the you generation? You got to do it this way. You should do this. You should do that. Cause they're like the should generations. That's what they have in common, is the should.
2: I think that that's probably right. I was really, the title comes from a riff on the boomers in the 1970s. That's kind of where it came from. But no, yeah, I think you're absolutely right. This is the you're supposed to do things this way generations. And I think that's the thing that they have in common. And that's one of the reasons why they clash with each other so angrily, because each knows what the other should be doing. And the fact that they're not drives them absolutely up a wall. But the part where I get interested from a computer science standpoint is, think about it. Boomers grew up during monoculture. They all basically watched the same shows. They watched the same movies. They listened to the same music just because there were that many choices. There was a lot of gatekeeping. Things were a lot harder to produce. And you have Zoomers, the generation that grows up with infinite choice. They grew up, I still remember Well, partially because Soviet Union, but it wasn't for that long. But I still remember as a little kid, 5-6 channels on the TV. And then obviously I moved to the United States, hundred channels, 500 channels, 600 channels. They grew up with 1,000 channel cable. They grew up with the internet. Everything is at their disposal. Everything is catered to them, which is where we have the problem, because now you see everything is catered to them. They have so much choice that they've let the algorithms curate their world. And what did the algorithms do? The algorithms say, oh, you're the most important person on earth. Your opinion is the one that matters the most. Your wish is my command. These are the things that you like. Therefore, these are the good things. And I'm going to bring you people who reinforce your opinion of the world because that's what you like. And that's what you're here for, because you're staying on this app. You're watching these videos. You're following the algorithm. Therefore, this is all good. This is all great.
1: What's the impact, do you think? I mean, boomers have largely been productive. Retiring kind of quietly and learned a lot of things. Boomers saw a lot of change, just like Gen Z has seen a ton of change. Boomers went from no TV to the 1,000 channels, right? Like, so it saw a massive change. What does the future look like then?
2: I think what you cannot talk about what happened with the boomers without mentioning what happened after, because the boomers came into a world that was basically ready for them. They came into a world where you had a place when you were born. There were things that you needed to do. Like, this is where they get that education. And right now it's kind of a free for all. And I think it really kind of started with my generation. When we came out of college post the Great Recession, we're basically, as we're growing up, we're told, yeah, this is how you need to do things. And we said, okay, yes, great. This is how we need to do things. And then when we get out of college and we have the Great Recession, we're told, yeah, no, the world doesn't work that way. You're on your own. Get lost. Mm-hmm. And quit complaining. So, and the problem that younger generations have with boomers isn't that they worked hard. We don't debate that they worked hard. They absolutely worked hard. They took advantage of their opportunities. They made their money. They're retiring. They made their wealth. And you know what? Absolutely, congratulations to them. They deserve that. But the problem that we have is it seems like with their voting choices, they pulled up the ladder behind themselves and left us with this free-for-all and advice that no longer works. And I think that's the problem that we have. And I think that Gen Z, in the aimlessness that we have, I think that Gen Z is looking for guidance. Like, life is very difficult. There's a lot of choices. Many of them don't seem to really lead anywhere positive. So these algorithms, this decision making that they've have around what is moral and what is not moral, what is right is what is not right, is seeking clarity in the world full of choices that they don't see as giving themselves any sort of extra advantage. But the issue then becomes when you have Gen Z politicians and they're out in the voting booths, they're terrible at compromising because they haven't had to compromise. They didn't have to be resilient. They didn't have to look at somebody and say, okay, well, this person thinks differently than I do because they have a different background. They've been raised differently. They have different ideas. I don't necessarily agree with them, but politics is a popularity contest and they have to win their confidence. They look at it as this person is wrong. And if they're wrong, it means they're immoral. And I don't negotiate with people who are wrong and immoral.
1: Yeah.
2: And that is a terrible setup for any sort of liberal democratic society. And I mean that in the lowercase sense of liberal democracy as in people vote for their government.
1: Yeah. And not as in liberal as a political stripe. You know what's interesting about all of that? As you'll never know until the future unfolds and all of it. At least the boomers have proof of concept. Gen Z does not.
2: I think things are going to have to change because right now the situation is very unstable, but also Zoomers are young. They're going to learn things. They're going to change things. It's never too late to change. If there's one thing that I think Gen Z and Gen X and millennials have learned is that the world is always changing. It's not always about you and you always have the room to change.
1: Yeah. Well, good stuff. All right. If you want to get connected, cyberpunksurvivalguide.com. Greg Fish explores the future of humanity, the me generations, rise of the digital boomers. As always, Fishy, thank you very much, my friend.
2: Always a pleasure.
1: Shane Hewitt and the Night Shift. We do this every single Wednesday night. It will be on our podcast as well when the show is done. We're going to be right back.
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8: The latest forecast now from the AM 800 Weather Center. We have a chance of showers this evening, then rain beginning overnight with a risk of a thunderstorm. The low 17 or 63 Fahrenheit. That rain ending tomorrow afternoon. We could see 25 millimeters in total. The high tomorrow 24 with the humidex 30. Clearing up tomorrow night with fog patches developing. The low 14 or 57. Then sunny on Friday. The high 24, 75 Fahrenheit.
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1: Taxes. What are taxes? Well, we're learning about it. Taxes are the biggest expense of all Canadians. When we go and we look at, oh, groceries are so expensive. Oh, my goodness, the price of gas is so expensive. Cost of housing is so expensive. Actually, the most expensive is your taxes. You get to decide for yourself if you get enough in return for that. That's your experience of life. The question is, though, what are taxes? What is fair for taxes? Jared A. Walker is here, Executive Director, Canadians for Tax Fairness. If you want to get connected with Jared and his crew, you just go to taxfairness.ca. Jared, hey, bud.
2: Hey, how are you?
1: I'm great. So what are taxes anyway? Since you're about tax fairness, maybe we should talk about what are they?
2: Yeah. I mean, I think the most basic way that we can understand that is we as a country, as a city, as a whatever, what do we decide that we want to do together? And then how do we pay for that? So that could be roads, that could be healthcare, that could be schools, baseline for schools, all of those sorts of things. Taxes are what we do to be able to cover that stuff.
1: So, this is why I said, it's money the government collects on our behalf to do business on our behalf.
2: Yes.
1: So what works? You get to decide for yourself if it works. I know that I'm starting to feel more and more uncomfortable with, some things like potholes and waiting at an ER and those kinds of things for how much money we're paying and what we're getting in return. Fairness. Now that's something else because, you know, rich people have tax lawyers and accountants, and good for them. They've earned it. They can go do those things, but it does mean that they are legally taking advantage of loopholes in order to avoid those taxes, perhaps an education or a resource we don't have access to. What is fair?
2: Yeah. I mean, that's a great question, right? You really hit on the nail on the head. I think we're in a situation right now where most people are probably paying a little bit more than their fair share because a very, very small group of people are not paying anywhere near their fair share. That's my take, right? If we look at things like how much the top 1% of earners make, and I'm talking about earners. I'm not even talking about, you know, how many houses you got, how much wealth you got in your stacked away in your stocks, right? The top 1% of earners, they pay about 24% of their annual income in taxes, whereas the rest of us pay somewhere around 37%, right? So if you're a CEO and you're making $1 million a year, you are somehow paying less taxes than a construction worker. So that
1: by percentage
2: is unfair.
1: Yeah, relatively speaking. And so it's quite amazing. And I find this uncomfortable, Jared.
2: Yeah.
1: Is that, there are lots of things that I would probably pay more tax for if they could get solved. Like I would actually be okay with that. There's just so much stuff that's getting, sort of pissed away, if you will, that kind of drives me nuts. Blanketed things. I'm a business owner.
2: Yeah.
1: And so I don't have the resources of a tax lawyer.
2: Mm-hmm.
1: I do have experience with the accountants that say, okay, but if you do it this way and you do that way or whatever, we can save money. And so I don't understand how anybody gets ahead in this country based on employment, income, and not learning how business works. I don't understand how anyone can do it.
2: Yeah, I think it's a really good question, and it's quite a dilemma. I think that we're in a place where the system that we built and that was built and that we inherited has for any number of reasons been kind of messed around with to the point that it's not really working for folks anymore. There was a time when we had a sort of structure and a regime where you could buy a house if you worked a good job, you know, where your kids were probably going to do better than you are, and we're not in that place anymore. And I think I have a suspicion that you and I might have different reasons for why that is, but I do think that, like, a thing that a lot of us can agree on, depending, no matter where we are in the country, is that is the case. Like, I would say, like, in the 80s, the effective corporate tax rate was about 50%. In the 90s, it was about 40. Now it's 18. So we've lost about $1.1 trillion in taxes over the last 20 years because your Galen Westons, your Toby Lucas, these guys are hiding all their money in banks in the Seychelles, or your Mark Carneys, they're figuring out how to like put money into a bike shop in Bermuda so that they don't have to pay the taxes here. And then the rest of us, whether you're a small business owner or whether you are, you know, you're just a regular Joe, you don't have access to those kinds of fancy loopholes and those tricks. And so the disproportionate amount of how we pay for the things that we all need, that falls on you. And that's not fair.
1: Well, so does the blame for everything seems to fall on us too. And I agree with you, actually, even as a business owner, because what the reality of the situation is that when there's less corporate tax, in theory, that should allow people to get paid more, which makes them pay more tax. If you add more corporate tax, that people are going to get paid less. And so there's like, the reality is that it has a big impact generally on things, and it's tax on tax on tax, because the corporate pays the tax and then they pay you the money and then you pay more tax. And by the way, that if you get bonused a share of the company because you've been a good worker for a long time, even if there's a profit, you still pay a tax on that. It's a different tax rate, and so on and so forth. So these things, it's the cumulative effect of it that really needs to be looked at. And I want the best net effect for everybody is really what it is. And responsible business has to work inside that bucket.
2: Yeah.
1: The catch to me with all of this, though, is that we have stifled, to your point about where the taxes get paid, we've now stifled the incentive to grow as an individual and become successful. Because now there's luxury tax. So by the way, you did work hard and you did do overtime. And by the way, you want to buy that Mercedes. But you got to pay extra tax now because you're successful. And that becomes a real problem versus the notion you're saying, which if the corporation pays the tax, the individual doesn't have to be stifled because they've worked hard and is successful.
2: Yeah.
1: And so the hamster wheel turns, Jared.
2: Yeah. I mean, I think there's a piece of truth in what you're saying there, but I do think that what we look at as an individual that is successful, and who is actually paying what? I think we all have a little bit of a disproportionate understanding of what that is. And I think that's on purpose, right? There are about 3,300 families in this country with over $100 million in wealth, right? Whether you make $200,000 a year or whether you make $50,000 a year, the distance between you and those people is so colossal that it's basically unfathomable, right? And those are the people who are getting ahead, right? In economics, we call this a K-shaped economy, right? If you are at the very, very, very top, the economy is built for you, because the economy, basically, we are in a situation where, particularly on the tax piece, we don't tax wealth, we tax work. So if you work hard, if you got a real salary and you do a real job, 100% of your income is taxable. But if you inherited money, which, you know, a good thing, want people to be able to pass on wealth to their kids. That's part of the reason that I live here in this country, is because my parents came here, try and give me a better life, right? We all love that. But if you inherited $5 million, right? And now you start on third base, you could never work a day in your life and your money would work for you. And there is no, the people that have that advantage, they don't have to do anything. And the rest of us have to scrape by to even try to gain any kind of advantage. And the way that the economy works, it makes it really hard for people to do that.
1: Taxes are our number one expense as Canadians. Jared A. Walker, tax fairness is the conversation. Well, what do we want? We'll get it coming up next. Shane Hewitt and the Night Shift.
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1: Our number one expense in Canada is not our homes, it's not our groceries, it's our taxes, and it gets hidden from us every day by the government. What is tax fairness anyway? Jared A. Walker is here. That's his organization. Okay, but what does tax fairness actually look like?
2: I would love to see, for example, somebody like, I'm going to pick on the CEO of Shopify, right? He makes $200 million a year, but he pays himself intentionally a salary of $1. Now, why does he do that? So he can put all of the rest of that money into stocks and options. He doesn't have to pay any tax on those until the day he decides to cash them in. And he may never cash them in. Mm-hmm. But what can he do? He can go to a bank and he can say, look, I have $200 million in potential money. And the bank will give him basically a 0% interest rate on a line of credit. And then he can live like a millionaire, even though he doesn't pay taxes like a millionaire.
1: Yeah. Yeah. And that's, and we're, so here's the thing, Jared, this is going to make you really happy. fintech banks are starting to allow that now for just Joe Blow.
2: Yeah.
1: If you had $10,000 in Twitter stock, you can now use that leverage as your overdraft or a line of credit in order to be able to get a loan. I think it's up to 35% depending on the bank. So now you can go, now if the stock options were to dump and that business dumps, that money gets called. Like, I mean, there is risk to everything that you just described. But now for us, we have the ability to do it on $1,000, on $10,000, and maybe it's the fintechs finally leveling the playing field a little bit. Your example of the inheritance is that your dad worked hard. Your dad moved. Mm-hmm. Brought the new life, had some success, invested some money, got his way through, and now maybe he's gone or he's retired or whatever. Now you've inherited it.
2: Yeah. I mean, I think at the end of the day, we have, and I mean, this is really, it's about the fact that, having a lot of money doesn't just give you a lot of money. It gives you a lot of power and it gives you a lot of access. Mm-hmm. And regardless of whether or not, you know, if you're a regular person, you can, you know, maybe use, some of your assets to secure you a better rate at the bank. Like, I think that's great. That's good for normal people. But the thing that you and I can't do, is the thing that Elon Musk does to build his business, which is you and I can't go to the federal government and say, hey, give me $100 million tax break so I can start this business. And then if the business fails, the government and by extension, all of the rest of us pay that.
1: Yes.
2: But if the business succeeds, I get to take all the money, right? We can't do that. And so I think like there is a place where we really do at some point have to address the fact that there are a very small amount of people, mostly about like about 70 billionaires in this country, about 3,000 families with $100 million or more. And these folks, they have like, they play a different game than the rest of us. And until we can level the playing field and until we can say, hey, it's actually really important for somebody who works their ass off and makes $80,000 a year to have the same basic baseline and the same fair shot as somebody who just happened to be born a Weston.
1: Can I rephrase that and get your thoughts?
2: Yeah, sure.
1: I think the way that you said it really makes sense. But level the playing field, I think what you mean is access to the same resources and info, meaning that if someone who makes $80,000 should be able to have access to the same education and resources or information or tools that somebody who has $80 million, because the $80,000 person is working hard. And if they could get access to that info, they might be able to turn that quickly. And some people might not care. They'd be like, I'm happy just working, making taxes. I don't want to think about money, right? So it's the access to resources. Is that what you mean by level the playing field versus a free ride? I think some people could hear it as that guy deserves a free ride. I'm not saying free ride. I'm just saying access to get there.
2: No, I think everybody should get some level of financial education. And I think that's one place where we've all, I think we can agree wherever you are that people have been let down.
1: 100%.
2: I think like that's something we can all agree on. What I am saying in addition to that though, is that at a certain point, at a certain level of wealth, the rules change for you. Mm. And regardless of what you know, if you don't have a certain level of money and a certain level of wealth and a certain level of access, you cannot do certain things, right? And so I think from my perspective, what I'm looking at is in the revenue that we lose every year because corporations decide to use the accounting tricks that they have lobbied the government to put in place, that we lose that money in taxes every year. That means that somebody who is working has a worse hospital experience because our hospitals are underfunded, right? Yeah. So I think like there is some, to some extent, we have to go back to the future. We were talking about this off camera and say, what were some of the things that used to work when some of our systems used to work better, right? Mm-hmm. There was a time when our healthcare system was the envy of the world.
1: Yeah.
2: And what are some of the things that were the case then? Well, we had a lot less wealth inequality for one thing. People who had a lot, there was still quite a few people who had a lot, but the difference between them and normal people was a lot smaller.
1: Yeah.
2: Since 1999, the top 1% have made $3 trillion in extra wealth. Everybody else has made $1 trillion, right?
1: Yeah.
2: So I think like when we address that problem, then we'll start to see that people will then be able to turn their resources, like the knowledge that they have, into access. But you can't turn that knowledge into access if there's a big wall there that somebody who has $1 billion erected so you can get over it.
1: Yeah. My nature is, I think, similar to that in that it's like, I'm not looking for a free ride. I don't want anyone to get a free ride. But I do think that the access to info, like you said, education and the tools in order to make sure everybody has an opportunity, because not only because the money is power, but the money can stifle the other part, which is, I mean, you can afford to, we've seen this with car companies and whatever. Someone comes along with a brand new super efficient engine, mm-hmm. and the corporation just buys

0: But for every $1 billion that leaves Canada and goes into one of those, you know, really nice Caribbean island accounts.
1: Yes.
0: How many Canadians have to work to make up the lost taxes? That would be a curious number, is how, not the number of dollars, the number of Canadians based on average income have to work to cover that.
1: That's a really good question. And I think that, that's actually something we might, that we might look into. We often look at, what is the cost of that in terms of services? You know, what's the cost of that in terms of your kid's school? The ventilation doesn't work. You know, there's no AC in the summer. They're wearing winter coats in the wintertime, that sort of thing. But I think there is a flip side to that, that is also very interesting, which is, you know, what does that mean for regular people? You know, if Brookfield, hides a few $1 billion in a bike shop in Bermuda, what does that mean for you in terms of what you have to recoup to?
0: Yeah. And your family.
1: Taxes.
0: There are some countries in the world that have reasonable effective tax rates, good GDP, and good systems, social systems to help everybody out. And again, I don't want a free ride. I have no problem working hard. And frankly, if I pay some taxes, that means you've exhausted all of the methods to take advantage of it. I mean, so strive for it. We're a generous country, and now all we're just doing is playing chess. And that doesn't seem fun to me. Jared A. Walker, learn more about this. Decide for yourself where it lands for you. Canadians for Tax Fairness is the site, taxfairness.ca. That's what Jared and his friends do, is evaluate all of those things. It's different for all of us. I think principally, though, we are in the same place, is we want more return for all of it.
1: Yeah.
0: So if we're going to be paying, what are we getting? And I think people would actually be far more comfortable with paying. When they look at all those things, and if the government is complicit in moving the money out, well, that becomes a real issue too. Jared, thank you, my friend. I appreciate you being here.
1: Yeah, cheers.
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14: The latest forecast now from the AM 800 Weather Center. We have a chance of showers this evening, then rain beginning overnight with a risk of a thunderstorm. The low 17 or 63 Fahrenheit. That rain ending tomorrow afternoon. We could see 25 millimeters in total. The high tomorrow 24 with the humidex 30. Clearing up tomorrow night with fog patches developing. The low 14 or 57. Then sunny on Friday. The high 24, 75 Fahrenheit.
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11: Three things we learned today, Shane Hewitt and The Night Shift. Thanks for being a part of the show, by the way. This week, we are taking on taxes in a big way. What are taxes? The reality is, and I spoke to some economist friends, taxes are, as Canadians, our number one expense. And we keep getting told by the news and all these other places that the number one expense is our home, our rental. It's our groceries. It's our car. It's our gas. And while those are expensive, the reality is our number one expense is taxes. And I struggle with the fact that the narrative is never included on that. It's convenient for the government for you to blame something else for being too expensive when the reality is government inefficiency, too much taxing is there. Now, that's my opinion about too much taxing. You get to decide for yourself. Is it too much tax? That's cool. You can decide for yourself. Have your own opinion. But in this conversation, at least you can get clear on whether what you're paying and what you're getting is in some sort of reasonable equity or return on your investment. And that's the conversation today. Jared A. Walker, Tax Fairness, was a part of our conversation. And he helped us understand the fairness between how much we pay in taxes and CEOs pay.
12: But the thing that you and I can't do is the thing that Elon Musk does to build his business, which is you and I can't go to the federal government and say, hey, give me $100 million tax break so I can start this business. And then if the business fails, the government and by extension, all of the rest of us pay that.
11: Yes.
12: But if the business succeeds, I get to take all the money, right? We can't do that. And so I think like there is a place where we really do at some point have to address the fact that there are a very small amount of people, mostly about 70 billionaires in this country, about 3,000 families with $100 million or more. And these folks, they play a different game than the rest of us. And until we can level the playing field and until we can say, hey, it's actually really important for somebody who works their ass off and makes $80,000, the same basic baseline and the same fair shot as somebody who just happened to be born a Weston?
11: Jared A. Walker on Tax Fairness, digging into taxes. He also helped us understand what if we were able to pay an efficient amount of taxes and the impact it might have on healthcare.
12: That means that somebody who is working has a worse hospital experience because our hospitals are underfunded, right? So I think like there is some, to some extent, we have to go back to the future. We were talking about this off camera and say, what were some of the things that used to work when some of our systems used to work better, right? There was a time when our healthcare system was the envy of the world. And what are some of the things that were the case then? Well, we had a lot less wealth inequality, for one thing. People who had a lot, there was still quite a few people who had a lot, but the difference between them and normal people was a lot smaller. Since 1999, the top 1% have made $3 trillion in extra wealth. Everybody else has made $1 trillion, right? So I think like when we address that problem, then we'll start to see that people will then be able to turn their resources, like the knowledge that they have, into access. But you can't turn that knowledge into access if there's a big wall there that somebody who has $1 billion erected so you can get over it.
11: More to come tomorrow on taxes in Canada. Why do we pay so much and never ask the question if it's worth it or not? Three things we learned today. The entire tax conversation and all of our conversations are available for you on the iHeart app and all of your favorite podcast apps. Conspiracies, math, space, and aliens. Do they exist? On today with Dr. Lee Kunla.
3: You know, this occurred to me this summer, so I was having this lovely time away, and I remember stargazing with my son a number of years ago, and he was really small at that age, and so we went out and we set up a tent that had kind of a mesh top, and of course, immediately he fell asleep. Like, I think it had not even gotten dark yet, and he was out like a light. So there I was by myself, and I, you know, was enjoying stargazing. But I'm telling you, that night, I saw at least 3 UFOs. Like, in that traditional sense of, like, there's something in the sky that's kind of weird, and I do not know what it is. One of them was especially impactful, because it was a light that was moving towards me, and then suddenly got really bright, and then disappeared. So, and that's not the only time. I'm kind of a skeptical guy, and that's not the only time something like this has happened to me. So I was thinking to myself, is there any kind of like math, statistical reasoning or logic around this? Like, has anybody done any work in this area? And if so, does this tell us anything? And the answer is absolutely unqualified maybe.
11: So, different people have different calculations about how many aliens could be out there. Dr. Lee Kunla from the Uncover Up podcast.
3: We know life has happened in the universe because you and I are talking to each other right now. So it's happened at least
11: once. Or are we? Dun, dun, dun.
3: No, that is for a different type of philosopher. So, at this point, we just have to guess. And this is where you are kind of like an optimist or a pessimist or potentially a realist. But you can throw in some numbers here. And then the questions continue. Of the planets that have developed some kind of life, how many of those develop intelligent life? Mm-hmm. How many of those develop like space exploration kind of life? And then there's an interesting point as well, which is, how many stick around long enough that they could actually communicate? You know, because the universe is really big and we're still assuming that light speed is the kind of the speed limit of the universe. You're going to have to stick around for a couple of million years for anybody to notice because, you know, it just takes time for signals to travel.
11: Three things we learned today. Shane Hewitt and the Night Shift. Sneakers. Ryan O'Donnell was on earlier on and helped us understand the sneakerheads, the perspective, and the decline of one of the world's biggest brands of shoes.
4: It comes down to a couple different things. I think it comes down to innovation, price, and quality. When it comes to quality of sneakers and innovation, we'll get to price is obviously, I think, the biggest thing for many people, and it kind of weaves into it. But even just styles, you know, like the dad shoes of the world, New Balance is the go-to for those shoes. A lot of people are wearing them because they're comfortable. The quality tends to be much higher on those shoes. Lots of leather. They're built for durability. And New Balance uses better materials. They are more expensive, but they last better, and they're more comfortable than the one that Nike makes. For runners, Nike's runners have been very similar tech for decades.
11: Yeah.
4: And are kind of molded, incredibly expensive.
11: It's like they're ironed together.
4: Yes. Whereas Hoka and On, these brands have come out with new designs that are cheaper and have this sort of cult following that have now captured a market that Nike is bleeding.
11: That's the business of the sneakers. What about the sneakerhead perspective?
4: That is the last pair of Nikes I bought and truly enjoyed. Truly loved.
11: Really?
4: I still have them. I still wear them almost every day in the winter. They're a perfect shoe, but it's the last shoe from Nike that I genuinely loved. Yeah. For the first time in years, Nike is in trouble. And this isn't just because of one sneakerhead's observations. No, market share, value, stock market, they are down. They have lost over $200 billion in market cap since 2021, which is about when we bought those shoes. 80% drop in just 5 years. And it is very possible that they will fall out of the S&P 100 for the first time in 18 years.
11: 500.
4: No, the 100.
11: The 100?
4: In the top 100. The top 100. Yes.
11: Okay.
4: How is this possible?
11: Three things we learned today, Shane Hewitt and the Night Shift. 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
18: From the National Newsroom of the Canadian Press, I'm Hannah Stoles. U.S. President Donald Trump has signed an order to remove Canadian goods from federal procurement. The presidential order points to Ottawa's Buy Canadian policy after the president targeted Canada with tariffs and threats of annexation. Trump's order says the move would affect access to goods the United States agreed to cover at the federal level, amounting to over $280 billion annually. U.S. President Donald Trump suggested that the European Union allowing Canada to become an associate member could be a hostile act. He threatened to respond to the proposed move by imposing more tariffs on the bloc. Trump conditioned his threat Wednesday on the intention of European leaders. He also suggested the U.S. could cut off trade with Europe in certain areas. Ontario Premier Doug Ford says he's fully on board with Prime Minister Mark Carney's plan to see private investors take over operations at Canada's four largest airports in Toronto, Montreal, Calgary, and Vancouver. Mark Carney has said the government is not looking to privatize airports, but rather to change their operational structure, and the government would reinvest the money that's raised into regional airports. Ford called it a fabulous idea, and it should be expanded.
19: We're working with down in Niagara to expand that airport to attract more tourists, and continue to advocate for Billy Bishop as well, and Toronto Pearson, and the other three other airports, major airports in the country. That's going to be up to the federal government.
18: Ford has been pushing for the Island Airport to be expanded so it can accommodate jets. That's even after Ottawa rejected the plan. A virtual assembly hosted by conservative elder statesman Preston Manning next week will hear from both sides in the separation debate. Manning says it's important to hold the event to help the undecided in the referendum decide. He says the rhetoric has been negative and has even enveloped Premier Daniel Smith, who will be talking about Alberta staying in Canada on the first day. He says some have accused her of being a separatist.
17: Despite the legislation that's been passed here, despite speech after speech that's been given on this, how did that happen? Well, because the secession angle, you know, it's controversial, it's negative, and it gets more play.
18: The October 19th referendum will ask whether Alberta should remain in Canada or if there should be a second binding referendum on starting the legal process to separate. While on his way to North Carolina Wednesday, President Trump suggested to reporters that he's owed his name on the Kennedy Center building due to the money he claims he's raised towards its repairs, saying without him, they wouldn't have a facility.
20: I think that the Trump administration should certainly have recognition, because frankly, if we don't do that, it's going to close. It'll end up being ripped down. It's in very, very bad shape, very dangerous shape.
18: Congress has already earmarked $257 million for renovations for the Kennedy Center. This is the Canadian Press. In sports, Edmonton Oilers general manager Stan Bowman says he knew the team's signing of forward Alex Fermentin would generate some backlash from the fan base, but he says the team did due diligence before making the signing, and it was the right decision. Fermentin was one of five members of Canada's 2018 World Junior team acquitted last year of sexual assault charges. The New Jersey Devils have hired Jessica Campbell as manager of hockey development. Campbell, from Saskatchewan, joins the Devils after spending the previous two seasons as an assistant coach with the Seattle Kraken. She's the first woman to serve as an on-bench full-time assistant coach in the NHL. The Toronto Blue Jays may get some reinforcements soon as they try to revive their flagging playoff push. Manager John Schneider says pitcher Trey Yesavage could return to the mound Sunday or Monday after undergoing knee surgery in August. And the Vancouver Whitecaps can move a step closer to a fifth straight Voyageurs Cup title when they visit CF Montreal tonight. The winner of the series will face Hamilton's Forge in the tournament final. From the Canadian Press, I'm Hannah Stolz.
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23: The latest forecast now from the AM 800 Weather Center. We have a chance of showers this evening, then rain beginning overnight with a risk of a thunderstorm. The low 17 or 63 Fahrenheit. That rain ending tomorrow afternoon. We could see 25 millimeters in total. The high tomorrow 24 with the humidex 30. Clearing up tomorrow night with fog patches developing. The low 14 or 57. Then sunny on Friday. The high 24, 75 Fahrenheit.
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1: Are you stressed? Well, it's interesting, actually, because we're going to talk about being stressed. We probably should talk about what is stress and how it lands in our lap, how to de-stress with help from Edmonton. Doctor, Associate Professor, Department Chair, Psychology at Concordia University of Edmonton, Director of the Nature Meaning in Life, the NMIL.ca, which is a great place to connect, research lab. Dr. Holly Ann Passmore is here. De-stressing. Let's talk about stress then first. What is stress? How does it land? Because I think of things like here on the show recently, we've been talking about overwhelm. We've been talking about burnout. The stories of things that stress us, whether they actually are not stressors, but rubber snake. Not really a threat, but we think it is.
2: Yeah, really great question. Stress is really an interesting one because it's not actually stress that's bad for us, that's bad for our well-being, that is bad for your physical health. It's how we view it, but it's also how much we think we can deal with it. So if you think, wow, this is really exciting, or yeah, okay, I got a lot going on, and that's okay, and that's exciting, it can be the exact same thing, but another time if you're thinking of it as, whoa, this is stressful, that's when the negative comes in. So a lot of it is how people approach it. Certainly this aspect of, and I think we're all, anybody in academia at the moment is feeling overwhelmed because it's beginning of semester, but I think everybody, just the world is a busy, overwhelming place with a lot of really negative stuff happening, particularly depending on where you live.
1: So that leads me to exposure, I suppose, is that I went through a thing around stress and you as the psychology person that you are, things were good. I had the good vibes, like things were good, but I started to ask myself the question, like, am I learning here? Am I growing or am I insulating? And I started to look at that, and I think I might have been insulating. What I started to do was take on some fun projects and some new things and moved, and I purposefully inserted a bunch of change and stress into my life. And I got to tell you, I feel better today. I'm pretty sure I had built myself a bubble and kept all the inconvenient out. I'm not sure I was actually de-stressed.
2: Certainly moving is just a stressor for pretty much everybody. I think that on one hand, and I can think of actually a few students who've probably done this, just and non-students, that aspect of I'm just cutting out everything in my life, just avoiding, right? And the danger in doing that is that when something comes, you never learn how to deal with it. So if something comes up that you do need to deal with, you don't have any resources or any practice. At the same time, it's a balance, right? I think it's important to go through one's life and thinking, you know, I don't actually need this stressor in my life, or I don't really need this in my simplifying your life. I don't really need this. This really isn't that important to me. I'm going to dump it. And that is a really important thing because I think too much of our lives today are filled with unnecessary stress, unnecessary stuff, unnecessary, aspects of social media or things coming in or commitments even that, you know, we might kind of step back and think, I don't actually want to do that. Why did I say yes? And so thinking about it before you say yes to everything.
1: I call it jobs. We have too many jobs. And we yeah. take on more jobs and they're dumb jobs. Like they really are dumb jobs. Like we don't necessarily need a Snapchat as a job or checking in on it, Facebook as a job, but here we are doing it consistently, yeah. right? Like, so we have all these things that are in front of us. We pile it on. It's almost like the internet has taught us that we need to have a side hustle. We need to be busy and the busiest bodies win the race, which is, I think a real thing that we might not realize, but it's kind of like that behavior creep. I just made that up, but it's like our behavior sort of creeps, right? We drift a little bit.
2: Yes. And I love that aspect, what you were saying. This is so right on. This is so bang on, Shane. This aspect that we feel we have to be busy. We have to be in the know. We have to be checking. And one of the areas I'm just starting in this particular area of research, certainly I've been doing research on well-being for a lot of years though, but is looking the aspect of we don't know how to be bored anymore. And that's a really bad thing. Boredom leads to creativity. It leads to just a sense of being. And this odd thing that we have nowadays of, oh, I'm so busy. Well, that's really not good. I mean, I would suggest, and I do this when I'm, you know, giving talks in person, and I say, okay, you don't really have to put your hand up for this because I don't really want to know. But how many people take their cell phone to the bathroom? And pretty much you could see almost everybody going to put their hand up. Like, there's something wrong with our society that we can't, like, how long does it really take to go to the bathroom? There's something wrong with our society that we can't be bored, that we don't know how to just be for 3 minutes, 2 minutes at a time. And that's a huge detriment to people's well-being.
1: Yeah.
2: That is lots of practices to help people break that habit.
1: Yeah. I will confess that I did a study a few years ago. And if you listen to the show and for a long time, you might've heard this story, but I did a sort of a retreat. It was a very soulful retreat. It was a week. You could no phones for the week. Like, you could have kept it, but they ask you to hand it in. And so I was listening to Snoop Dogg, Gin and Juice, when I arrived. I only found that out when I left, because when I got in the car, the music started, right? So there was no stimulation. There was no music, no TV. I mean, we had music because part of the retreat had some dancing and fun play and stuff like that, but we didn't have music around. And the alarm clock in the morning, which was tuned to a radio, local radio station, would play whatever they were playing on the radio in the morning. And it was so amazing to hear it for the first time because the stimulation went away. The thing that I learned though was that I had plans on backup plans on plan D, E, and F on how if anything went wrong in my life or my business, that I had people there to cover it off. And for 7 days, I was going to be incommunicado. Well, 7 days later, do you want to know how many voicemails and text messages I had when I got back? None. Like, the false sense of purpose that I had built, that I was so important that the world was going to stop if I was unavailable for 7 days. It was shocking. Right? It was shocking to think. And so, but we do that. We tell ourselves like, oh, it's so important. I got to be there. I got to reply now. You don't. By the way, as I learned. And yeah, that's a good thing.
2: It's a fantastic thing. And I think we are so, you know, people, I'm so sorry for the delay in responding. And it's like, it was an hour and a half. Like, that's fine. And you know, that false sense of purpose. Exactly. You know, I think of, so I'm 63. I didn't grow up with cell phones. We didn't grow up with, we managed to get through life not being in touch with somebody all the time. And it is pretty interesting. It's very humbling, like you say, to go away and to come back and to realize, wow, somebody else really could fill my seats. Or fill my shoes. Of course it's important that we have a sense of purpose in life, a sense of meaning in life. And the best definition actually really comes from Frank Martella, who's, one of the world's leading researchers in meaning in life. Also super nice guy, I know Frank. He's from Finland. But it's about meaning in life or purpose in life. Meaning in life comes from doing things that are meaningful to you in a way that make you meaningful to other people.
1: Well, I'm going to get you to hold that thought because I want to find out. How do we de-stress? That's stress, whether it is real stress, like lots going on at work, kids are busy, blah, blah, blah. But we also create that, right? Like, we can say no to the activities. We can get help with the activities. So what if the stress is it actually stress that we've manufactured? And then how do we look at this and how do we de-stress? I have a sneaking suspicion it might involve going for a walk. We're coming back more here with Dr. Holly Ann Passmore, Shane Hewitt, and The Night Shift.
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9: The latest forecast now from the AM 800 Weather Center. We have a chance of showers this evening, then rain beginning overnight with a risk of a thunderstorm. The low 17 or 63 Fahrenheit. That rain ending tomorrow afternoon. We could see 25 millimeters in total. The high tomorrow, 24 with the humidex 30. Clearing up tomorrow night with fog patches developing. The low 14 or 57. Then sunny on Friday. The high 24, 75 Fahrenheit.
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1: How do you de-stress? What if the stress in your life? Now, I psychology, that's Holly Ann's thing. So you can tell me if I'm crazy is a bad choice of words here, especially in this case. But if I'm inaccurate, it's possible that all the stress in my life, no, it's possible that most of the stress that I have in my life is self-inflicted. That the real life stress about, you know, living life, putting food on the table, you know, communicating with friends, all those things. It's possible that with things like the internet and always being in touch with people, we actually dilute the quality of our relationships because we don't take time to sit down and catch up. We don't take time to experience the joy of someone telling us a story. And I was walking through a hallway today and I saw a lady who was so excited to see this other lady. They sort of ran up and hugged, but then walking away side by side, they were both smiling so big to walk away. And I was like, see, it's okay to not see people every day or talk to them every 5 minutes on the phone. How do we find the de-stress, Holly Ann, whether it is self-inflicted or not?
2: One, I think that people really need to just take a little bit of time to be bored, essentially. The other thing, and the bulk of my research is in this area, is actually connecting with nature. Connecting with nature is an incredible way. We know that that reduces people's stress, their anxiety, and for a number of different reasons. And so the interventions that I do actually don't require more time. Because I don't know if I'm like probably most people, or if you say you just need to go and spend extra time in your day, you're going to get, and I won't repeat it here, you're going to get a not very nice response. I don't think I have an extra time. So things like the noticing nature intervention, which is it sounds really basic because it is. Notice the everyday nature around you and how it makes you feel. I have tested this in probably 2,000 people in 3 or 4 different countries in many different places. And at the end of 2 weeks, people's level of stress is lower, their anxiety is lower, all aspects of well-being, feeling connected to other people, feeling deeply gratitude, feeling a sense of spiritual elevation and morally uplifted. And the biggest, and one of the reasons is it puts things in perspective. That you are connected to a bigger system of life, that at one point you feel, my problems, my stress really aren't that big of a deal. They're part of the whole world. And these kinds of interventions, these connecting with nature interventions, are hugely helpful to people. And they're simple, and they don't require you to spend extra time. Just do it as you're going about your daily life.
1: Yeah, little moments. And even if you're in the urban environments, I mean, you talked about nature, but even in the creation of the humans, I mean, if you're in downtown Toronto, if you're in downtown Montreal is such a great example, frankly, because like the old Montreal cobblestone style, you know, hills and roads, like there is the joy in the, look what humans did. It doesn't have to just be the pretty tree or the flowers, right? I mean, there's a lot of stuff around that you could just be aware of.
2: I mean, my research really focuses on nature. In urban nature, the tree at the bus stop, that the sky outside your window. We know that nature does something a little bit different to people than noticing human-made objects. But definitely, it's taking a minute to just notice the beauty around you. Go through your day and figure out what is beautiful around me. What can I appreciate this minute?
1: You know, can I tell you a quick story?
2: Yeah, of course.
1: So, you know why I think people love all-inclusive vacations and camping? Because I think they're the same. It's one of the only times we take our shoes off.
2: Interesting.
1: And so, I mean, totally hippy-dippy. Like, it's a guess, right? But I'm like, when are we actually grounded? And what are we craving? Oh, I want to go to all-inclusive. What do you do at all-inclusive? You take your shoes off, you walk in the sand, you get by the pool, you get in the water, right? What do you do when you're camping? You're out there, you got your shoes off, you're in the grass, da da da da da. And so for me, I'm like, okay, I realize that's convenient, probably confirmation bias, but I get it. But as a notion, maybe it's not about the vacation. Maybe it's about taking time to just get your feet connected.
2: Yeah, it's taking time to just be. That is like, I sort of be as in capital B, capital E, taking time to just appreciate the moment. And it can be just a moment. you know, adding more play to people's lives. You don't have to spend, oh, I've got to play, you know, I've got to go do this sports thing for an hour. It can be a 5-second shoot a little elastic across the room. Like, honestly, those tiny little things make this enormous difference to people's sense of meaning, to all kinds of aspects of well-being. So I think you're bang on with that aspect of just looking at your life a little bit differently. And it's not that it has to take extra time, because now you're just adding one more stress. Oh, no, I have to do this well-being intervention. You can do these things as you go about your day.
1: Little moments of play. Boy, that is a good lesson. Totally. I always figure that we kind of get this wrong, because people, the cliche question in interviews these days is, you know, what advice would you have for your younger self, Dr. Hollyann? And, you know, like, well, I would say, have more fun. I think we get it backwards. I think the question is, and I'm going to ask you personally, even though, you know, we're using your professional expertise here, but what, so if you can go back in time, pick an age, what's a fun age for you that you remember being a playful kid? 13, 14, 8? Like, what's a number?
2: Do you want an honest number?
1: Yeah.
2: Now?
1: Oh, well, okay, no, that doesn't help. But no, like when you think of being a kid.
2: Well, when you think of being a kid.
1: For me, it's probably 8.
2: A lot more playful now.
1: Yeah, well, see, but that's the thing. What does your younger, what advice does the 8-year-old you need to remind you today as an adult? We often think that we need to give advice to kids. I think we need to listen to the kids for advice. They can teach us how to play. They can teach us how to have the fun. So I think you actually just proved my point.
2: Yeah, yeah, very much. That these kinds of things that, you know, I used to talk to my stuffed toys. I used to just imagine all kinds of things, and we'd make all these little plays and stuff. And there's a really great book called, it's about play personalities, and it has you go through, it's Jed Drurybury is one of the authors, who's an amazing individual. It's basically part of the reason, part of the thing that you do is go back and look through your life. What kinds of things did you do as a kid? Go to a toy store, and what do you gravitate towards? Those help you remember, because 99% of the time, the stuff that you did as a kid to have fun, you can still do. You might need to modify it slightly, but you can still do these things. Like, I probably wouldn't play G.I. Joe trashes Barbie's house anymore like we did as children. Yeah, that's what we did. G.I. Joe with a kung fu grip at that point.
1: Wow, that's a throwback. Very good.
2: Yeah, I know. But those little tiny things, and it's one of the things that's really changed, and this sounds so changed my life, but it really has changed my life. And for me, I bring that into my courses when I'm teaching. It, can we just add a little bit of silliness during the day? Here's a really simple thing for people to do that everybody rolls their eyes at, and then they go and try it. It's like, wow, that's actually kind of cool. Is sneak up on yourself in the mirror first thing in the morning. You can do like sideways. You can do it from the bottom and just like, bleh, like just do some weird. It's like 10 seconds of hilariousness first thing in the morning changes how your day goes. I would challenge people to give that a try.
1: Oh, that's a great idea. I am going to try that. NMIL.ca. It's the research lab that Dr. Hollyann Passmore does. And it's interesting because they took a bunch of participants in a study and they took them to nature, and the impact of nature was different. Yes, I think the playful part is, if you can't find the playful, find the creation, find the awesomeness in all things, you will benefit more if it's not human built than if it's nature driven, according to the research that they're doing. So this is how you de-stress. Step one, have a little bit of fun. And if you shoot somebody with a rubber band, blame it on Dr. Hollyann Passmore. And why not? And then you can sidestep any responsibility in life. And isn't that the point? I would say. Very good.
2: Love that.
1: Well, let us know how it goes and keep in touch, because I think right now, generally with the massive tsunami of international hard info that we're constantly hearing, and when people are seeing the prices of things at the grocery store, those all make us feel very uncomfortable. And if we can have a few more minutes to remind ourselves that, yeah, there's some fun stuff here, I think that's great. Hollyann, thank you very much for this.
2: Shame. This just was a lot of fun.
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1: Going out for food is like super fun, right? But then you order your your food and it's super rich and you love it like a milkshake. You ever looked at what's in those milkshakes? Okay, so calories is one thing, and I feel like calories is such a 90s thing to talk about, right? Because now it's protein. You got to have protein. I mean, by the way, did you add protein to your protein? Leanne Phillipson is here to help us understand the conversation about some food stuff. Leanne is a registered nutritionist and host of Eat This with Leanne, the podcast, the author, here with a 1,900-calorie milkshake, Leanne.
9: Yeah, that's only part of the story, Shane.
1: There's more?
9: Oh, boy, there is. So this is Shake Shack's.
1: Shake Shack's milkshake.
9: New limited time, thank God. So, like you said, the calorie situation, it's a good thing to know, but also it's not the full picture, and especially in this situation.
1: Okay.
9: Because this drink, this shake, this smoothie's got vanilla custard, sponge.
1: It could be a meal.
9: Fudge.
1: You could call it a meal.
9: It's like a whole day's worth of food for most people. But the big thing is it has 158 grams of sugar in it. Okay. So let me put that into context. Would you sit down with a measuring cup, as if you were making a cake, with a measuring cup full of sugar, and would you sit and eat that?
1: Like a whole cup?
9: A whole cup.
1: That seems like a lot.
9: It does, doesn't it?
1: So like if I was going to have Rice Krispies.
9: Mm-hmm.
1: And when I was a kid, we used to put a little sugar on the Rice Krispies.
9: Yeah, like a teaspoon maybe.
1: Yeah, like a whole cup on your Rice Krispies is what you're saying.
9: A whole cup without the Rice Krispies. And what makes it even worse is it's not just the sugar, but you have the fat and the sugar. It's all together in this lovely liquid form with all the whipped cream on top. And really, it's been made to hit that dopamine reward system harder than anything else. We're familiar with the dopamine reward system because it keeps us on our phones all the time. But when it comes to food and these combinations are specifically, you know, engineered, it makes them extremely difficult to stop consuming. And a lot of these ultra processed food, you know, part of the whole industry thing, like the Rice Krispies that you're talking about, is very much, it's looking for things to make people keep consuming. And at 190 calories in one cup, the worst calories that any human can consume are the liquid kind because there's nothing at all to slow it down. And at this point, your pancreas, which is what is for stabilizing blood sugar when you have a teaspoon on your Rice Krispies, I honestly think it's just sitting there waving the white flag saying, I can't anymore if you consume something like this.
1: Okay, well, I'm going to add to this because there was some parts there that we need to lean back into. It's got chopped Reese's Pieces in it. It's got Reese's mini peanut butter cups. It's got whipped cream on it and all of that. So all of this stuff together obviously becomes a big deal. And I do want to acknowledge Christian Battaglia, who's producing for the show. He's counting his calories right now for some fitness things. And so he was like, this is as many calories as I'm allowed to have in a day.
9: Yeah.
1: Right now. And so that's concerned. We've seen this stuff before though, Leanne. We saw the double down sandwich. Remember the double down sandwich from KFC? It had two chicken breasts on it and it had enough sodium to kill an elephant.
9: Yeah.
1: I'm exaggerating for emphasis.
9: Yep.
1: Now eating that, it was heavenly in my face hole, but you felt terrible afterwards, with it. So like we've seen this stuff before and we get caught up in the novelty of it. And I guess going and trying it once. Okay. But I always think of the sugar sweet drinks and right. Can we go? Oh my God. Starbucks. Can we go to Starbucks and then some other sugar drink?
9: Yeah.
1: And I was talking to the food professor, Dr. Sylvain Charlebois, recently. He was telling me that the guy in front of him in line at Tim Hortons didn't get a double-double. He didn't get a triple-triple. He got a 5x5 sugar and cream in a large coffee. And I was like, there's barely enough coffee to tint it at this point. But we do this, Leanne. There's a difference between trying it once and going, okay, did it.
9: Yeah.
1: And then there's the everyday part. Tell me the difference between those two perspectives.
9: It depends on your physiology. So if you are someone who is perhaps like Christian, you are, you know, really working out, you're training hard, and you've got a lot of muscle composition, that means that your body is able to stabilize your blood sugar in a much easier fashion than somebody who sits at their desk all day. The average person, you know, you don't maybe working remotely, you're not making sure you're going for a walk in the morning or after you've eaten a meal or all the things that I recommend to all my clients. And it's really important to understand yourself and to understand if you're the kind of person that is an emotional eater. So if you get upset and you need some sort of calming, soothing, then you go for food and you go for anything that comes in a package. I often say it has a barcode. It comes in a box or a package. That's typically the ultra processed food. The people eating the standard North American diet, they are not going to be able to weather this as well as someone maybe who is in that sort of sports, going to the gym every day, have got some pretty good muscles in them so that as they move, their bodies use that glucose faster. If you have any family members with type 1, type 2 diabetes, if insulin resistance has ever been a part of a conversation you've ever had with a medical professional, non-alcoholic fatty liver disease, anything like that, this is a serious metabolic storm for you. And these are the kind of things that I would just say, please don't. And interestingly, 2 weeks ago, I think it was, I send out a newsletter every Friday. And 2 weeks ago, I talked about these liquid calories or the liquid sugar that people take in, because I was just seeing everyone walking around with an ice cap everywhere. Or I think what I put into my newsletter was the Tim Hortons frozen quencher that had 23 teaspoons in it. By the way, if anybody wants to be on that newsletter list, go to leannephillipson.com, shameless plug there, and join the conversation. These kind of situations, you just think, I want something, you know, I'm not going to get an ice cream, but like you said, let's go to Starbucks and get a drink, and it's got some, you know, syrupy stuff in it. Any of the chains you can go get something from, and people don't really

0: right? So you still might have the cake and all of this. And it's interesting, not to mention, like you said, there's nothing stopping it. But at least when you're eating cake, like you actually still have to kind of chew it and put it in your mouth. Mm. It takes a little more time, right?
1: Yeah. Yeah. There's That's a smidge amazing. Of fiber and you're chewing and there's a little bit of more action. It's in your mouth. It's being digested. Whereas when you're, it's all coming in through that straw or whatever, however you consume this 1900 calorie thing, it is just going straight in, and it is incredibly challenging for your pancreas to keep up. That's why I say it's waving the white flag, because it's like, I just can't produce enough insulin to get this out of your bloodstream and into your cells. So the drinking, the sugary stuff, even a coffee that has one pump or whatever it is, we're in like almost in fall season. So everybody will be getting, you know, four pumps of something into their coffee. Just ask for one.
0: Yeah.
1: You can say that. And
0: Your taste will change too, right?
1: That's
0: one thing. It does. Yeah. That's really cool. All right. Well, get connected with Leanne. It's leannephillipson.com. The spelling of that, because my sister is an L-E and Leanne is an L-I.
1: Oh,
0: so I think that's weird, but it'll be on the podcast description to get connected with Leanne, as well. And, watch the sugary drinks. Have some fun. Absolutely. What I heard Leanne say there was that cake is good for you. Probably not true, but, in context, maybe the case. Thanks so much, Leanne.
1: Always a pleasure.
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13: The latest forecast now from the AM 800 Weather Center. We have a chance of showers this evening, then rain beginning overnight with a risk of a thunderstorm. The low 17 or 63 Fahrenheit. That rain ending tomorrow afternoon. We could see 25 millimeters in total. The high tomorrow 24 with the humidex 30. Clearing up tomorrow night with fog patches developing. The low 14 or 57. Then sunny on Friday. The high 24, 75 Fahrenheit.
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9: Richard Krause is here, and normally we have a conversation about what's hot in the movies this week, what's going on, but I've heard from Richard and our other movie friends that this summer was a fantastic summer for movies. And so what a great opportunity to get connected and say, okay, well, if you didn't get a chance to see everything, because, you know, life, you might be able to get yourself into the cheap theaters now to watch some of these movies coming to streaming soon, all these bits and pieces. Richard Krause, how about a recap of summer movie things?
10: What a time to be a film critic. What a time to be someone that loves going to the movies, because for the last number of years, people have been talking about the death of cinemas, and cinemas have been closing. And there's a couple of things that have been happening that have been really cool. Firstly, there were a lot of older theaters there that were on the verge of closing down, and people like Quentin Tarantino and Kristen Stewart and loads of other actors are buying them and keeping them just as they were. So you've got these old, beautiful, vintage theaters that are still projecting on film and all that kind of thing, which I love to hear that. So there's been a number of those stories that have come up. The other thing is that Gen Zers rediscovered their love of going to the movies. And that, to me, is really significant moving forward. Because, again, we thought, well, young people don't care about the movies. But I think what's happened is you have people who were, in many instances, kind of raised on screens. If you were of a certain age, you know, around the pandemic, you ended up going to school for part of the time you were growing up on a screen. You were locked in the house looking at your screens. Now the Gen Zers have said, you know what? We want community. We want to be around other people. We want that feeling that you can really only get when you go sit with a crowd of strangers and everyone's facing one way and you're all looking at the same thing and you hear people laughing or crying or, you know, reacting, screaming if you're at a horror movie, whatever it is. But you are part of a community, in that time. And so, let's just start at the top. Spider-Man, Brand New Day, you know, this is a record-breaking $360 million opening weekend domestically. It's topped the charts, for, you know, week after week after week. People love that character, and I think they love the character of Peter Parker / Spider-Man because it offers, someone who isn't an eccentric billionaire with an iron suit or a Greek god or whatever it might be. This is just a regular guy trying to figure things out, and he's relatable and people like him. So I think that is, and it's a good movie, but I think that's behind the real driving force that this movie has had at the box office. Then you've got The Odyssey. We've talked about The Odyssey over and over and over again. This is Christopher Nolan's R-rated epic. It is, or it has become, his highest grossing film and the highest grossing R-rated movie of all time worldwide. And as we sit here, it's expanding. It came out 2 months ago, maybe 2.5 months ago, and they're going to put it on more IMAX screens now because there is still such a huge demand for it. Mm. So The Odyssey is one of those ones that you look at and, you know, along with Spider-Man and say, thank you if you own a theater, because it really got people back in theaters. For the whole family, Toy Story 5, you know, a strong family movie that had good messages about using your imagination rather than, you know, just sitting on a screen the entire time that you're not going to school or doing whatever other activity it is that you do. And I think that really appealed not only to families, but to the Gen Zers as well, again, who are looking to sort of put the screens down a little bit and have these analog experiences. So that's a partially, I think, Gen Z driven. Here's the one. There's actually two, but here's the one that really did it, I think. A movie called Obsession. Mm. And this is a low-budget thriller about a guy who's in love with a girl who doesn't love him back, so he makes a wish. I wish that she would love me more than she loves anybody else. And, of course, his wish comes true with horrifying results. And this is a movie that cost $750,000 to make. Domestically, it made almost $300 million and loads more internationally. But it's the one, along with Backrooms, which was another surprise Gen Z horror hit, this made $200 million on a budget of essentially nothing, that suggested to me that Gen Zers want their own stuff. They want the things. They're not just going to be content with a steady diet of superhero movies or existing IP, existing intellectual property films based on comic books or video games or whatever it might be. They want something that feels new to them, that feels fresh to them, that they can say, oh, that's my generation of movie. And it's interesting to note that the director of Backrooms got his start on YouTube, which I think probably speaks very loudly to the Gen Zers.
9: Well, so, that's an interesting part, right, is that they've grown up making their own.
10: Yeah.
9: And I think that's really cool.
10: Yeah. No, you can. Well, you can now. You can, you know, you can do things that 10 years ago would have cost thousands and hundreds of thousands of dollars. You can do on your phone now. It's truly extraordinary. So, it is quite a time to be involved in this kind of business. Then you've got The Devil Wears Prada 2. That is the sequel that kicked off the season. It came out on May 1st. May 1st, that first weekend, is the official beginning of movie going summer. Mm-hmm. And, if you have a movie that seems to do well on that one, and this one did very well, that is, it bodes well. It bodes well as a starter. And then you had Minions and Monsters. You had Star Wars, The Mandalorian and Grogu. You had the Super Mario Galaxy movie, the Michael Jackson biopic, you know, all sorts of movies that really seem to grab people's attention and hang on to them. These aren't movies that were just in the theater for a week or two. Michael is still playing on the big screen in a lot of big markets. People were happy to pay their money to see a close approximation of Michael Jackson sing and dance one more time on the big screen.
9: Yeah, I mean, all the conversation was not so supportive off of it, and then all of a sudden it seemed like everybody showed up. So it was interesting. I think I have one other consideration for your movie success, your summer of movie success. Sure. Millennials have money.
10: Yeah.
9: I think that we think of millennials as kids, but they're not kids anymore. They're 30 plus. They're in now deeply into their careers. They're starting to, you know, have houses and babies and families. And, you know, they've, I think, raised the the earning standard of the way they were perceived before. And I think they have money to go to the movie and to go do these things and do it properly.
10: Yep, and that may well be. You know, I mean, what I like about all of this is just the sense of community. I know that people that have big surround sound televisions and, you know, whatever else it might be, say, well, you know, I can go there and no one's kicking the back of my seat and no one's talking or no one's on their phone. But you're not getting the full experience.
9: Yep.
10: And the full experience to me is a large screen with the picture the director wanted you to see and the sound they wanted you to hear. And if you have that, that's a great night at the movies. And I think more and more people are starting to also realize that, you know, when a ticket to go see a baseball game is $300, $20 for a movie. Yeah, concerts, you know, between $300 and $600, depending on where you want to sit. $20 to go see a movie is still a great deal.
9: Yeah, $30 for popcorn, $20 for the movie ticket. RichardKraus.ca. Get connected to Richard. Buy Twizzlers. That's what he loves. And you can listen to his Entertainment is Broken podcast as well.
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14: From the National Newsroom of the Canadian Press, I'm Hannah Stoles. U.S. President Donald Trump signed an order today directing federal agencies overseeing government procurement in the U.S. to remove all products of Canadian origin. The move is the latest escalation of the trade war by the Trump administration after trade talks broke down last month. The presidential order says Canada unreasonably imposed new barriers to United States companies seeking to access the Canadian government procurement market. It wasn't immediately clear what would be affected by the new policy. Former opposition leader and conservative statesman, Preston Manning, is hosting a virtual assembly next week to talk about Alberta's future in Canada. Manning says the two-day forum will hear from both sides in the separation debate, which is being held to help the undecided in next month's referendum.
15: I think people do want more information on what are the pros and cons of these various options. The Premier presumably will expand on what exactly is meant by a sovereign province within the Federation. So I think there are a lot of undecided people, and hopefully this will help them make up their minds.
14: Alberta Premier Danielle Smith has called a referendum for October 19th on whether Alberta should remain in Canada or whether it's time to hold a second binding referendum on starting the legal process to separate. Digital sovereignty is taking center stage at a major artificial intelligence conference, with AI leaders saying homegrown buildouts and collaboration among trusted allies are the key to avoiding dependence on less reliable states. Artificial Intelligence Minister Evan Solomon says a failure to construct data centers at home would leave Canada beholden to its neighbors.
16: If we don't build it here, we've got to buy it from someone else. And if we don't innovate here, we've got to rent it from someone else. And if we don't make the rules here, we've got to follow someone else's.
14: The comments come amid renewed concerns over digital sovereignty after U.S. President Donald Trump labeled Lake Ontario as Lake America, a change that popped up on some Canadian online maps. BC Premier David Eby says British Columbia must be election ready. The Premier says while he doesn't have an election announcement to make, it's important for British Columbians to have a say about the direction the province is going in, given the incredible disruption that U.S. President Donald Trump has brought to the province's economy and politics.
17: We have a one-vote majority. One of our MLAs, Joan Phillip, tragically passed away this summer, and we have two MLAs with cancer. And so we're election ready as the NDP. Elections BC should be election ready, and I see the Conservatives are having a lot of discussions about their own internal work.
14: Eby says that if there was an election, the ballot question would be about the best direction of the province given the upheaval caused by Trump. And a Charlottetown pool is getting a small but important extension after being found just short of the length needed for sanctioned competitions. The Simmons Sports Center pool needs another 8 to 12 millimeters to reach the required 25 meters under Swimming Canada rules. This is the Canadian Press. In sports, the Winnipeg Jets have suspended goaltender Connor Hellebuyck for failure to report to training camp. The team didn't specify the length of the suspension. Hellebuyck, a three-time Vezina Trophy winner and 2025 Hart Trophy winner as NHL MVP, publicly requested a trade from the team on August 27th. Goalie Thatcher Demko won't be a full participant when the Vancouver Canucks open training camp in Penticton, BC. General manager Ryan Johnson says the 30-year-old American netminder is still recovering after having season-ending hip surgery in late January. CF Montreal has qualified for the Canadian Championship Final, beating the Vancouver Whitecaps. Montreal will be participating in their first Canadian Championship Final since 2023, knocking off the defending champions as Vancouver's run of consecutive titles ends with four. And the Toronto Blue Jays earned a critical 5-1 win over the Detroit Tigers. George Springer tacked on a run with an RBI single in the fifth. From the Canadian Press, I'm Hannah Stolz.
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19: The latest forecast now from the AM 800 Weather Center. We have a chance of showers this evening, then rain beginning overnight with a risk of a thunderstorm. The low 17 or 63 Fahrenheit. That rain ending tomorrow afternoon. We could see 25 millimeters in total. The high tomorrow 24 with the humidex 30. Clearing up tomorrow night with fog patches developing. The low 14 or 57. Then sunny on Friday. The high 24, 75 Fahrenheit.
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0: Well, good morning and happy hump day, everybody. Welcome to the Kyle Horner Show. I'm Kyle Horner. We got producer Will. Little Air Supply to kick off the show. They'll be headed to Caesars Windsor on March 7th with Glass Dagger. I know a lot of you will be very excited about that. Will, yesterday we were having some fun. You keep this underneath us a little bit here for a little while. We're having some fun yesterday about strengthening relationships, getting closer with our partners. How did that go? Did you send a maybe sexy text? Did you, you know, just maybe have some, I don't know, nice words for your wife, Jackie? How did that go?
1: It went exactly like I thought. Yeah. Where is it that you want to go tonight, Will, with your friends?
0: Oh, you have plans. You've made plans. Nothing romantic at all.
1: Yeah, it was not taken the way that I was sending it.
0: Kathy came home from work yesterday, and we had plans that last night. We had a friend's birthday. Shout out to Ella and Paul. We celebrated at Trivia out there at Parks and Rec. I thought we did very well. We didn't even come, like, top five. Couldn't believe it. There's some very intelligent trivia people out there at Parks and Rec. And when Kathy got home, though, I gave her a big kiss, said I love you. Thank you for all you do. And kind of the same thing. She's like, this is weird. We don't really need this right now. So we're just a couple weirdos. No doubt about that. I think a lot of people would probably say that about us. But hey, well, we gave it a shot, right? We'll keep it going this week. We'll just, you know, try to get that romance going.
1: That's exactly what I got. Are you Will or are you Norman? That's what I got.
0: There you go. A little Air Supply as we talk about our weird relationships. Got to give a big shout out to Brad. He's the owner at McGregor Tavern and Eats. He supplied us lunch yesterday after the show. Great guy. Hey, Will, he came in. Maybe wants to do a little golfing with us out there at Sutton Creek. Then maybe we can go back to the place. It's a beautiful place. We were headed out to the Polish Beach Club a couple weeks back. And we went through the town of McGregor. And I mentioned how nice the restaurant looked. And then he's supplying us wings and sauces and fries yesterday. They went so fast. I was recording a podcast. I didn't really get any. But big shout out to Brad. Check out McGregor. Go out to the little town of McGregor. It's beautiful. And the McGregor Tavern and Eats. Those garlic parm wings. Whew.
1: My stomach was so full, which is exactly what you want after wings.
0: Yeah, even though everybody else ate the wings and I only got a couple. Brad, we appreciate it though. You know where you can look them up, Will? The Yellow Pages book. If you're watching on YouTube right now, I got this yesterday. It's Windsor and Area Yellow Pages. It does have McGregor, so you can look up the McGregor Tavern and Eats. Do you remember getting a Yellow Pages or a phone book? Like, I feel like I haven't had Yellow Pages in years. If anybody else got a Yellow Pages yesterday, we're in South Windsor, let me know. But I didn't even know they did it this anymore.
1: Yeah, it used to be like a Bible. The white pages were the phone numbers, and then the yellow pages was, you know, the businesses. And now it's trimmed down like it's been going to Planet Fitness for 5 years.
0: But it's really handy. Like, I was going through it yesterday. I spent some time yesterday afternoon just looking up and all the restaurant opportunities. You know, we were talking about sushi, the sushi places. Of course, if you need somebody to fix somebody. So just a heads up, by the way, be on the lookout for the Windsor and Area Yellow Pages book. It makes me want the phone book back. I know if you're probably a young listener, you have no idea what we're talking about when it comes to a phone book, but it was like double the size of this if you're watching on YouTube, and it had all the phone numbers, and then kind of in the back it had the yellow pages, and you were able to look up the businesses and different things like that if you're looking for an electrician, somebody to help you out, like a plumber. We got millwork. Mini bikes, you want mini golf, it's all right here. So just be on the lookout for the Windsor and Area Yellow Pages. This brought me back yesterday when I opened up my mail and I saw the Yellow Pages. And it makes me want a phone book because I don't know anybody's number nowadays. I know I can go through my phone, the contacts, and I guess maybe that's the same kind of thing. But let's go to David here. Maybe he has some insight. Good morning, David. How are you?
2: Hey, Kyle. How you doing, my friend?
0: I'm doing great. I got Yellow Pages, man. It's like I'm back in time.
2: This is how old I am. Yeah. When I was in 10th grade, I used to deliver them. Actually 8th, 9th, 10th, 11th, just for extra cash. And we got paid by the book. It was like 8 to 12 cents a book. And I mean, these things, they weighed 3-4 pounds each.
0: Yeah.
2: And we would do a whole geographic area. It'd be like you doing like, a ward in South Windsor or something like that. It was absolutely insane.
0: Did you get one, David? Did you get one of these yet?
2: No, I'm out on the back end at Tecumseh, so yeah, if we get one, I highly doubt it, but.
0: I don't even know, like, who's paying for this. I gotta look more into this, but I just wanted to put it out there because I think a lot of people can use it, especially seniors. I always get seniors asking if I bring, let's say I bring up a restaurant like McGregor Tavern and Eats or a plumber or something like that. Somebody like yourself that fixes things for a living. They're always like, hey, can you give me that contact? Can you give me the number of this person? I think this is a huge success for seniors. They can just go through the Yellow Pages book.
2: Yeah, it's the advertisers that actually pay for it.
0: And, is it? Yeah.
2: And the other thing about, being lovey-dovey and stuff, it's funny because every morning I get up, my wife's still asleep, and I kiss her goodbye, I'll send her a quick text when I'm on the way to work, whatever. Love you, have a great day. But then if I carry it on at home, she's like, did you get another speeding ticket?
0: Another one, David, another one. Yeah. Yeah, I mean, I guess you're right, eh? We got Essex County leading cremation provider, Simple Choice Cremation, and they have a huge little section of it there. So they pay for it all, eh?
2: Exactly.
0: Wow. Impressive. Well, thank you for carrying around those, the phone books and the Yellow Pages back in the day, David.
2: Have a great day, man.
0: All right. You got it. Yeah. T-Bert over there on YouTube, saying, Kyle, we used to go through it and then you would prank call different people. Another one. You'd prank call people to swim in their pool. Car guy's got a couple old phone books, still around. Like, I don't even know my wife's number. I just click on Kathy's face on my phone and it just goes to her. Crazy. Anyway, so just be on the lookout. Barb Z is saying, Kyle, you can look up Barb's Trims there. So if you need your dog to be trimmed or anything like that, it's all right there. So yeah, be on the lookout. I guess it's not out there in Tecumseh. South Windsor, we got it yesterday. And hopefully it's going to make your life a little bit easier, especially for seniors. A little shout out there to the Yellow Pages. And David, still traumatized by those huge books. We got to get going here. We do have a lot of news on the show today. There's going to be some heavy stories. We will talk with a mother whose son was killed by a pedophile. And that man, Douglas Lambeer, is actually out now on a 60-day unescorted temporary absence. Mother Tina is going to join us. We're going to have the discussion about her son, what happened to her son, and what happened to the Parole Board of Canada, who released this man on Friday. And so we're going to talk about that story. It's going to be deep, and I'm just really grateful that she's willing to come on and talk about Brandon's story and what they're going through. And I think that story needs to be out there, and I think you need to hear this story. So we'll do that after the 11 o'clock news. We're also going to talk a bit about e-bikes. That's in the news. I know we touched on it yesterday when it comes to the city. We'll go out to Amherstburg. We'll talk a bit about e-bikes. We're going to talk about the downtown mission. And everything they're going through now when it comes to a financial crisis. And we'll check in with another shelter to see how they're doing through these tough times. Just some real tough stories over this past week. Also, when it comes to the election, the municipal election, we're about a month away from that. The city is trying to make it a little bit more easier for you to vote. We know the number. I brought it up several times. I'm embarrassed to say this community only had, Windsor only had 31% of eligible voters actually vote in the last municipal election. So the city's trying to make it a little bit easier. We're going to talk to them about that. I do want your thoughts on that. Why aren't you going out to vote? Why is this area, I've used the word, why are we pathetic when it comes to not voting in a municipal election? I talk federal, I talk provincial, but I really do focus a lot of the show on municipal politics and what's happening in our city. Does federal affect us? Obviously. Does provincial affect us? Obviously. But I really believe that municipal politics, like, that is instant. That affects almost our everyday lives. And it's something I like to focus on this show. I'm sure if you're a daily listener of the show, you know that. And to me, a municipal election is one of the most important votes that you're going to get because it really does affect you directly. The decisions made in this city, it's who you vote in as mayor. It's who you vote in as counselors. They're the ones that make the decision on what affects you on a daily basis. And 31% of you are voting. I don't know if that's a bad sign for my show as well. I don't know if that means that nobody's listening because I really do focus on municipal politics. I see people talking about it online. I see people bringing up issues online. But like, are you not going out and voting? And so we're going to have a talk and we'll see if, the decisions that the city is looking to make it a little bit easier to vote this time around, we'll get you out to vote.
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6: The latest forecast now from the AM 800 Weather Center. We have a chance of showers this evening, then rain beginning overnight with a risk of a thunderstorm. The low 17 or 63 Fahrenheit. That rain ending tomorrow afternoon. We could see 25 millimeters in total. The high tomorrow, 24 with the humidex 30. Clearing up tomorrow night with fog patches developing. The low 14 or 57. Then sunny on Friday. The high 24, 75 Fahrenheit.
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0: As Windsor prepares to head to the polls this fall, one of the biggest questions isn't just who will win, it's who will actually vote. Voter turnout in Windsor election has traditionally been low. I mentioned it in the open. 31% of Windsorites who were eligible to vote actually voted in the last election. So this year, the city is looking at new ways to remove barriers and get more people engaged. Joining us now is Windsor City Clerk and Returning Officer, that's Steve Vlachodimos, to talk about changing and how the election will work and what voters need to know before casting their ballot. Steve, thank you for coming on. I really do appreciate it.
23: Oh, my pleasure, Kyle. Thank you for having me. And your timing is perfect because I noticed that today is T-minus 40 days and counting till election day. So we're getting there.
0: Yeah, not that we're counting though, right? But yeah, absolutely. 40 days on the dot. And this is why we wanted to have this discussion for it with you. And it's a discussion that I want to have with the people out there because I think it's important. And I think, you know, I've been using the word pathetic that only 31% of us in the city actually voted. So what are you doing? What is the city doing to try to boost voter turnout?
23: So it's a very good question. And it's always been, you know, that unsolved mystery as to how do you get voter turnout to be on the rise and get that engagement here. We have to be very careful in terms of introducing change, I find, with elections. This is my 16th election here with the city. And one of my takeaways over the years and over election cycles is that introduce change, but do it in a very methodical way. Evolution versus revolution. If you make too many changes, you might get an increase in voter turnout, but there's the risk that you could see a huge decrease in voter turnout. But, you know, the pandemic was a good reset for us in terms of thinking outside the box. So right now, we're in the final stages of preparations. Voters should be getting in their mail this week a brochure that just has general information on this upcoming election, which includes advanced voting days, you know, who is eligible to vote, sort of like a very quick tutorial on our municipal election. So that should be coming out this week. Look for that in your mailboxes. If you don't get it, there'll be a digital copy online at windsorelections.ca. Towards the end of September, voters will be receiving addressed mail, which is the voter notification card. That's a courtesy card that we're issuing, which will state where you get to vote. The difference this time around compared to previous election cycles is that before, you'd get the voter notification card, and let's say you lived in Ward 1, for example. You'd be assigned just one voting location on voting day, which is October 26th. Depending on what your day is like, if you've got, you know, work, stuff with your children, maybe that location wasn't convenient for you, or you had reasons not to want to go into that certain facility. This time around, we're doing vote anywhere within your ward on voting day. So when you get your notification card, you're going to see about four or five locations for you to choose from. So depending on what your day is like on voting day, you can decide amongst those four or five days. It gives voters a little bit more flexibility and option as to where to cast their vote on voting day, being October 26th.
0: So four or five different locations depending on the ward.
23: Correct.
0: Yeah, very interesting. Is that a little bit more money that's going into this then to I guess, to make it a little bit easier on us?
23: It's nothing significant in terms of a difference here. It's just a different way of doing it. This was trialed last fall during the Ward 2 by-election. But you'll recall back then there was a Canada Post issue, so we didn't issue voter notification cards, and that may have had some impact in terms of the turnout then. But we decided to, you know, let's try it out with Ward 2 to see how that was embraced, and it seemed to be well embraced by the residents in Ward 2. So we thought, let's go citywide this cycle.
0: Very interesting. I think for me it was out at Mount Carmel there in Ward 1. Is that what you've heard from people then, just saying, can you give us more locations, or it's just very difficult to get to the one location in my ward?
23: Yeah, absolutely. We don't want to have those barriers. And, you know, some people, you know, for whatever reason, may have a personal issue where they don't want to go into one particular facility. So we want to give them the option as well. You know, wards are you know, big. You know, you may have certain activities in a certain part of the ward that day. This way, you know, you have that choice. You can make that decision on election day based on, you know, what your needs are. But we also had advanced voting days. So we have six dates scheduled. Two of those will have a drive-through component, which was successful in 2022. We decided to continue that for this cycle as well, so we are certainly going to be having that. 2 days at WFCU and 1 day at Micmac Park.
0: What does that mean, Steve? A drive-through? Take us through that. You know, I mean, we know what a drive-through is when it comes to a fast food restaurant. Yeah. What about voting?
23: So again, you're in your car, you're driving, you've got your ID with you, which is you know, for example, a driver's license, something that has your name and your qualifying address on there. You don't get out of your car. You pull up. You wait in the queue. You'll come to one of our election workers. They will look at your information. They'll get you your ballot. You will fill out your ballot. It will then get fed into the tabulator on the spot. And once it's been confirmed that your votes have been registered, you can just continue on driving off to your next destination. So again, that's an accessibility thing as well in terms of those that don't want to get out of their car, mobility issues, that type of thing. So we thought, let's continue with drive-through voting for advanced voting. And we're also offering, as always, free Transit Windsor transportation. Just show the bus driver your voter notification card either on election day, October 26th, saying you're going to vote, or at one of the six advanced voting days.
0: Okay, so that works for advanced voting days as well.
23: Absolutely.
0: Okay. So those are kind of the, I know some of that isn't changes, but those are some of the options here to make it easier for us this year.
23: Correct, and we're also, as always, trying to enhance our social media presence with Facebook, Instagram. We're doing reels this time around, trying to educate on different things. The one thing that we're going to be zeroing in on in a few weeks is the issue of proxies. Which will probably have a social media campaign in conjunction with advanced voting. So let's say you can't vote on voting day, October 26th. But let's say you've missed the advanced voting days. You can assign someone to vote on your behalf. So years ago, we had more of an uptick with the use of proxies. I've noticed over the last few election cycles there hasn't been as much of an uptick. So I want to get that education out there for the public to know that, you know, you're not out of luck if you've missed advanced voting and you can't vote on voting day. Yeah. Again, it's those barriers, but it's also for us educating the public and the candidates that are going door to door.
0: I just want to talk about election integrity, as obviously it's a major topic throughout North America, no matter what the vote is. Mm-hmm. When it comes to safeguards here, can you talk a bit about that to make sure it's secure, fair, and transparent?
23: Absolutely. So again, the tabulating device has been something that's been in place for at least 30 years now. It is secure. It's been tested. You still cast your vote the traditional way. We check your ID. You get your ballot. The votes are secure until 8 o'clock when the polls close. Then it's brought to City Hall where it's uploaded. There's an audit trail as well in terms of, you know, the votes that are cast. and then you get the results later on that evening. And the same thing goes with advanced poll. It's all secure. Nothing gets tabulated in terms of the results until the close of polls on Election Day, October 26th.
0: Okay, last one here, just about the importance of actually voting. You know, I have a lot of texts coming in, and I'll get to them after after you're done here. But, you know, just a lot of them saying a lot of people don't believe that there's going to be change. You don't want to make the vote because you don't think your vote is going to matter. What do you say to those people and the importance of actually putting a vote out there and, you know, and making a difference in this community?
23: Well, I always trust the opinions of the public, you know, and you know, their narratives as to where they're coming from. The key thing from us is that these are four-year terms. The term for council at the municipal level begins November 15th of 2026 and goes through November 14th of 2030. That's a long stretch, almost half a decade. So it's important that the right people get voted in to represent you, the general public. One of the questions that we do get is that, does it matter? It certainly does matter in terms of showing the interest. And I'm always telling people, it's one thing to cast your vote through social media, but the most important tool is your democratic right to cast your ballot at the poll. You may not like any of the candidates, and that's fine, but you can still cast your ballot and leave it blank. The tabulator will flag that before you leave and will make sure that you're okay with submitting it. And you may not want to vote for a mayoral candidate or a councillor candidate or a school board trustee. That's your choice, but it's officially logged in that you came and you cast your vote, whether you're supporting someone or you're not supporting anyone. And that is the official data that can be used for future elections, for future possible candidates. And you've spoken. So it's so important, at the municipal level. The amount of impact that, you know, council decisions have on the day-to-day life of Windsorites, it's important to be informed, for us to educate the public on the process, remove those barriers, to get people to come out to vote. And I always look at 1982 here in Windsor when we had a 53% voter turnout. And I always say if it's happened, once, it could happen again. So I am going to be very optimistic that we will hopefully see an uptick.
0: That's like talking dirty to me, Steve. 53%. Boy, I would love to see. I would just be happy with the 40s this year. I want to stay out of the 30s and I guess make progress when it comes to the vote here in Windsor.
23: It's funny because, you know, I have an article from the Windsor Star from 1982 here at my desk, which I've kept, you know, as a guiding light in terms of elections here. And they even ran out of ballots that election cycle. They didn't anticipate the demand. Keeping in mind, Canada was in a deep recession in 1982, but Windsorites came out to vote. So, again, if it's happened before, it could certainly happen again.
0: Well, and we're tough times now, right? We know that, especially for this city with everything going on south or north of the border, whatever you want to say when it comes to that. It is so important. This vote is very important.
23: Absolutely.
0: Steve, we appreciate the work that you've done, hopefully making this a little bit easier for everybody. Now, hopefully, it's on the people. They go out there and vote. Thanks for helping us out.
23: Our pleasure.
0: There you go. Steve Vlachodimos, he is the city clerk for the city of Windsor, returning officer as well. So you got free transit for Windsor October 26th, and you just got to show your little your ID that you're going to vote, your voting card there, and also for advance voting as well. You just show that to Transit Windsor, the bus driver there. They will make sure that it's all free, and they'll get you to your poll. You will have the voting location card. Those will be sent out very soon with four.
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0: Well, good morning and welcome back to the Kyle Horner Show. And we have a very disturbing story this morning as the Parole Board of Canada on Friday granted Douglas Lambier a 60-day unescorted temporary absence from the minimum security facility where he's been serving his sentence in British Columbia. Lambier is a repeat child sex offender. He is doing time for the 2005 murder of 9-year-old Brandon Buzz Burchell. Windsor police responded to Lambier's Peter Street apartment after he called 911 around 5 a.m. on June 25th, 2005, inside the apartment, which Lambier shared with Brandon's grandmother. They found the boy with no vital signs. Lambier was babysitting while Brandon's grandmother worked a night shift. Prosecutors said during court proceedings they believe Brandon did violently resist a sexual assault and died in the fight. Windsor police charged Lambier with sexual assault of a child and first-degree murder. He pleaded guilty to the lesser charge of second-degree murder. The sexual assault charge was dropped. On October 3rd of 2006, Lambier was sentenced to life in prison with no chance of parole for 15 years. Tina Gervais is the mom of Brandon. She is among several family members who read victim impact statements Friday opposing the temporary release. She joins us now to talk about what took place. Tina, I really do appreciate you coming on this morning. First, can you take us through Friday and what took place?
25: Friday was Douglas Lambier's full parole. It was denied. He did get accepted for like a 30-day release from the prison. It went over, he's going to like a Salvation Army, which is like a home where there's like, he gets to live there for 60 days. He does get to have unescorted absences. We had no control over this part of this release. We didn't know that this release was coming up. We just knew that it was a full parole. At this time, we don't know the conditions of this UTA, which is an unescorted temporary absence for 60 days. I am trying to get more information to see like what kind of stuff he gets to do and what he doesn't get to do. But for full parole, it is denied. So after his 60 days of his UTA, he will be back in prison for like another year or 2 years until he goes up for day parole, and then for 1 year for day parole and 2 years for full parole.
0: Unescorted temporary absence. Does that mean he can go anywhere throughout the province of British Columbia or throughout Canada?
25: That's what we don't know yet. We do know that there was conditions that they said that he had. So to me, I'm thinking as an unescorted temporary absence, just for to go to this place that he's allowed to leave the prison to go there, is I don't understand if he is allowed to leave the Salvation Army to go like to other places.
0: Yeah.
25: Like, I don't have that information yet.
0: I don't understand how you're the mother of the victim and they don't give you any of that information.
25: No, we didn't even know at this time that he was even going for a UTA, which is the unescorted temporary absence. We found out that day.
0: You thought it was for full parole.
25: Yeah. And then they told us that he was applying for both.
0: He's already had escorted temporary absences. I read 9.
25: Yes, he has. So we didn't know where the escorted temporary absences are. They did give us letters saying that he had escorted temporary absence, but just in the letters it says like it could be doctor's appointments or whatever. But it didn't say that he already had, like we knew that he had them, but he was escorted by a correction officer at that time. He wouldn't be escorted by a correction officer.
0: Yeah, so he would be able to do whatever he wants. Nobody's looking looking over his shoulder or anything like that.
25: Right.
0: What did you say on Friday as an impact statement?
25: I said that that there's no, like, there's nothing that's going to help him, any kind of counseling. I said that it's in his DNA. Like, there's no help for him. And then it was more emotional knowing that he got accepted for a 60-day release.
0: Yeah. You feel the system is failing you, failing your family here?
25: The system failed us a long time ago. Yeah. As soon as they let him go to minimum security prison. I did write a new victim impact statement, and I submitted it just the other day because, like, just hearing the hearing and hearing him, like, say, like, how much he has freedom just in a minimum security prison, that he gets to walk the yard and see, like, the outside and see everything. And then, like, my new victim impact statement just stated that my son doesn't get to see the outside. And we're victims, too, and we don't get parole. We live with this for the rest of our lives.
0: I know back in 2018, you created a petition to keep Douglas behind bars. Mm-hmm. Whatever happened to that?
25: So the petition was submitted to the correction, like the Parole Board of Canada. They submitted a copy and kept a copy on the records. Every letter that we submit, every like victim impact statement, anything that I submit to the Parole Board, he gets a copy of it. So he did see the petition and he did see people's names and everything. They did keep it on file, they said, but I don't know anything else like what they've done with it since then. Like she just said, like it would be on their file and the parole board would review it, but they didn't review it at this.
0: How many times have you had to go to a parole hearing? How many have you attended?
25: This was our first one. His day parole was revoked. So he revoked his day parole. So we didn't have to go to day parole for him. He did it on his own. So this is his first full parole.
0: Okay. You think, obviously, he should be in prison the rest of his life, right?
25: Yeah. There's other children around.
0: Yeah. Yeah. Once a pedophile, always a pedophile.
25: You're right. They don't change.

0: He said that he still has fantasies of children, but he thinks of Trisha Yearwood instead.
1: Yeah, he said that on Friday, correct?
0: Yes.
1: Yeah. I was reading that. I couldn't believe it, to be honest with you.
0: And I still can't believe that they gave him this absent.
1: No explanation for that?
0: He said that it would rehabilitate him and help him with out in the community. We can't talk at the parole. We have to be quiet. We can't say anything. Yeah. We just have to listen, and he has the last say. So
1: obviously, I can tell the emotion 20 years later when you have to go to these things. I know this is the first one when it comes to full parole, but it must just bring back all of those memories a little over 20 years ago again.
0: It does. It feels like it's yesterday. Every day feels like yesterday because he didn't have a life. He was a 9-year-old innocent little boy. Monster took his life.
1: Can you just tell us a little bit about Brandon and the boy he was, what we lost, what the world lost that day when his life was taken from us?
0: Brandon was a happy boy. He loved to ride his bike. He did go to church. He went to New Song Church. That was under Lurd. He always had a smile on his face. He was the most happy, loving kid.
1: I'm so sorry, Tina. Can you just explain what the next step is now?
0: His next step is full parole. So I don't know if the full parole starts when he goes back into the prison or if it started, like, that day. Right now, I don't even know if he is at this Salvation Army halfway house because they have to get a bed for him there. So I'm still waiting to see, like, what's going on. Hoping, like, I mean, if he already got this 60-day release, I can see them giving him day parole, which I'm going to have to fight.
1: And you will always keep fighting, correct?
0: I will keep fighting. I won't give up. And I'm not going to give him the chance to do it to another family or another child.
1: Tina, I'm so sorry. I really appreciate you coming on, making sure Brandon's story is out there. And we just wish you the best.
0: All right. Thank you so much.
1: Just a heartbreaking story. Again, that was Tina Gervais, the mom of Brandon Buzz Burchell. Sadly, Brandon was murdered on June 25th of 2005 as Douglas Lambier was babysitting Brandon while Brandon's grandmother worked the night shift. Prosecutors said during court proceedings they believe Brandon did violently resist a sexual assault and died in the fight. Windsor police charged Lambier with sexual assault of a child and first-degree murder. He pleaded guilty to the lesser charge of second-degree murder. The sexual assault charge was dropped. Back on October 3rd of 2006, Lambier was sentenced to life in prison with no chance of parole for 15 years. On Friday, the Parole Board of Canada granted Douglas Lambier a 60-day unescorted temporary absence from the minimum security facility where he's been serving his sentence in British Columbia. We will obviously keep you posted as this story develops. This is the Kyle Horner Show here on AM 800.
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4: The latest forecast now from the AM 800 Weather Center. We have a chance of showers this evening, then rain beginning overnight with a risk of a thunderstorm. The low 17 or 63 Fahrenheit. That rain ending tomorrow afternoon. We could see 25 millimeters in total. The high tomorrow 24 with the humidex 30. Clearing up tomorrow night with fog patches developing. The low 14 or 57. Then sunny on Friday. The high 24, 75 Fahrenheit.
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0: Well, good morning and welcome back to the Kyle Horner Show. Kyle Horner with you. That interview I just did with Tina, that is up on our podcast page right now. I know people again are asking for that one. AM800CKLW.com. Boy, that was tough. Story that I wanted to make sure we got out there. I really appreciated Tina making time for us this morning to do that interview. There's actually a lot of you that know Tina and talk about what a wonderful woman that she is. She was real. She was very open with us this morning. I really do appreciate that. The Parole Board of Canada on Friday granted Douglas Lambier, that is the murderer of her son, a 60-day unescorted temporary absence from the minimum security facility where he's been serving his sentence in British Columbia. I know there's a lot of texts coming in on this. Tow Truck Steve saying, Kyle, that is one of the most infuriating situations I've ever heard. That poor mother has been through way too much. Tina saying, Kyle, this poor woman, how horrible to live and relive this whole story. That's what's so tough. Like, I feel guilt for asking questions and asking about Brandon, but we have to. We want to make sure it gets out there. We want to make sure what's going on with this legal system. As this texter says, our legal system is unacceptable and it's absolutely pathetic. Why do we stay silent? This is where I really struggled with it. And I didn't put it out there during the interview, but this is where I really struggled. She mentioned it briefly. The board also expressed repeated concerns over his sexually deviant thoughts or fantasies about children and whether he still has them. Lambier said, this is what he said to the parole board on Friday, he still has fantasies, but it's been a long time. Any fantasies that I do have, I turn it around and I put it to somebody more of my age, like Trisha Yearwood. Tina mentioned that, and that's right from the transcript of what happened with the parole board on Friday. I don't know. I don't know how it goes. I've never been in this situation. I don't know what goes into the thoughts and into that decision. But I mean, if I'm reading that and that's what he said, there's no way. There's no way. It's a heartbreaking story. Obviously, we'll keep you posted. And we'll let you know, I guess, when it comes to decisions on what they do, with Douglas Lambier, but just heartbreaking. We do have to move on. There's a couple more stories that I want to make sure we cover today. Across Windsor Essex, homeless shelters are facing mounting financial pressure at a time when demand for their services continue to grow. We got rising food costs, staffing challenges, housing shortages, and more people needing help are stretching already limited budgets. Yesterday, the Downtown Mission of Windsor announced they are being forced to cut a program due to rising operational expenses and failing donations. In a response to what's being called a critical financial crisis, the board of directors has voted to permanently close its social enterprise, Mission Promotion Products, effective Friday, September 25th. Mission Promotional Products is a program that was started to help people overcome employment barriers and gain job training and work experience. All of the money earned selling products went back into the mission. The mission also said that in a release, the closure of the Mission Promotional Products represents a necessary step to mitigate immediate financial losses and protect the mission's core operations. In 2025, the total cost of the shelter, it was just over $4 million, but they were only able to raise just over $3 million. Another organization that helps the homeless is Street Help, which has been on the front lines of this crisis for years. And joining us now is Christine Wilson Furlonger, administrator of Street Help, to talk about the financial realities when it comes to shelters and what they're facing over there at Street Help. Christine, thank you for joining us. I really do appreciate it.
1: Oh, thank you for having me.
0: Yeah, another important story here. First of all, just when it comes to Street Help, when it comes to financial pressures, what are you going through? Can you relate to the mission right now?
1: Oh, absolutely. We can relate. Street Help, our donations have decreased as well. Our operational expenses have increased, and there's a great surge in need for our programs. Windsor does not have a stable economy. Factory closures and job losses have taken a great toll on families who at one time were great financial supporters of the local charities, but they don't have the means to donate now.
0: Do you have the numbers of how many people you'd help, let's say, throughout the week, like monthly?
1: I know that we serve up to 500 people a day. There's a couple days during the month when we won't serve too many people. Checks are out and people are able to afford to go to the store and buy some groceries, and they're thrilled to have their own money to be able to use for that purpose. But that dries up quickly, and they're very much back at our door as soon as that little bit of money runs out.
0: About 500 people, is that up from last year at this time?
1: Oh, yes. Yeah. Yes.
0: Like way up? Or, like, do you know last year at this time how many people you were feeding weekly?
1: I think we were averaging about 300 people a day.
0: 200, eh? Yeah.
1: But we're not just serving the homeless and very poor people on welfare kind of idea that people would have in their mind. We're serving families in our community. We've become a type of food bank for families where we don't actually operate as a food bank, but we're providing good, solid, healthy meals all day from 11 a.m. till 5 p.m. So families have been using our services. They need to feed their children, and they're more than welcome to come and sit at our tables. And so it's a great blend of people that now use our services. At one time, yes, it was primarily homeless and very, very low income. But now they've become very low income, this other group of people.
0: Yeah. And we're losing that middle class. We're losing the middle class, right? We've talked about it before. We really are losing that middle class right now.
1: Right.
0: What's driving up those costs? Food prices, for the most part?
1: Yes, I think food has gotten extremely more expensive. I've noticed when we're shopping, we're getting a lot less than we got last year for the same amount of money. And we can't blame the retailers that are trying to sell the food to us, because they're facing all kinds of enormous other costs as well. It's no secret that all of these issues are across the country. Everyone is tightening their belts everywhere. And personally, I commend the mission for closing that program. That kind of program is only really viable if the government continues to fund it, for example, for job training. But if government is not doing that, then it is very hard to come up with the funds for that.
0: I guess this is a question for the mission, but like, do you know why the government has pulled back on funding like this?
1: I don't know if they've actually applied for it, if they had it. I really don't know what they've done. And I'm just saying that that's usually that type of program would be something government would often in the past have funded. And so I don't know if they were just relying on the resources from selling products.
0: Yeah.
1: Then that can be tough. Our little example that we can give is we thought, because people would say, oh, I love that hat. We have the embroidered Street Help hat. Could I get one? And so we thought, well, sure. We were selling.
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5: From the National Newsroom of the Canadian Press, I'm Hannah Stolls. While in Charlotte, North Carolina Wednesday night, President Donald Trump discussed the prospect of Canada becoming the European Union's first associate member with reporters, warning that if they went ahead with the decision, he would impose steep penalties on the region as a result.
6: If they do that, if I think it's at all a hostile act, I will put very serious tariffs or stop trading with Europe on many things.
5: Canadian Prime Minister Mark Carney also addressed this on Wednesday, saying the country is seeking a unique alliance with the bloc, not a membership. Prime Minister Mark Carney's office says Canada has formally applied to join the UK-led Joint Expeditionary Force as a full-time member, a bid that London is supporting. Carney met for the first time with British Prime Minister Andy Burnham. Carney says Canada is looking forward to cooperating with the UK.
7: You putting those values, those progressive values, to work internationally with Ukraine, with a difficult situation in the Middle East, aspects there, and now an opportunity for us to build together the right values around AI, the right values on how we cooperate on defense and trade, and beyond.
5: Canadian officials say London and Ottawa are also in active talks on merging their proposed defense financing initiatives to amplify their effects. Conservative leader Pierre Poilievre kicked off his address to his caucus Thursday with a promise that the official opposition will unite behind the national interest. He says the country is in precarious times, where people can't afford their bills, are losing their jobs, crime is rising, and the economy is facing unfair tariffs. Poilievre also warned against conflating criticism of the government with criticism of the country itself, arguing it's not disloyal to hold the Liberals to account. A new report from the teachers' union in Greater Victoria, BC, says there are more than 20 instances of student-on-staff violence every day in their school district. The Greater Victoria Teachers Association says the report gleans its findings from more than 6,000 violent incident reports from the district. Association President Carolyn Howe says that while the report is focused on Greater Victoria, the phenomenon is far more far-reaching.
8: It is not like a problem in Victoria alone. We know this is provincial, and in fact, it's a national problem. The Canadian Teachers Federation has studied it. And if you asked any elementary teacher across the province, what do you know about violence in schools? They will all have something to tell you.
5: The report is asking the school district and the BC government to urgently take steps, including making more funding available for alternative spaces that can be used by students of varying degrees of need. The psychedelic pop artist Peter Max has died at 88. A statement from his son says he died on Monday, but no cause was given. His son says he'll be remembered for his extraordinary creativity, his warmth, his curiosity, and the way he saw beauty and possibility everywhere. This is the Canadian Press. In sports, the Winnipeg Jets have suspended goaltender Connor Hellebuyck for failure to report to training camp. The team didn't specify the length of the suspension. Hellebuyck, a three-time Vezina Trophy winner and 2025 Hart Trophy winner as NHL MVP, publicly requested a trade from the team on August 27th. Goalie Thatcher Demko won't be a full participant when the Vancouver Canucks open training camp in Penticton, BC. General manager Ryan Johnson says the 30-year-old American netminder is still recovering after having season-ending hip surgery in late January. CF Montreal has qualified for the Canadian Championship Final, beating the Vancouver Whitecaps. Montreal will be participating in their first Canadian Championship Final since 2023, knocking off the defending champions as Vancouver's run of consecutive titles ends with four. And the Toronto Blue Jays earned a critical 5-1 win over the Detroit Tigers. George Springer tacked on a run with an RBI single in the fifth. From the Canadian Press, I'm Hannah Stolz.
9: It's a must-see event played by two golf teams that thrive on winning. A hungry international team versus a determined U.S. team.
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18: Now the latest forecast from the AM 800 Weather Center. We have rain today with showers ending in the afternoon. A risk of a thunderstorm. We could see 15 to 25 millimeters of rain. The high today 24 with the Humidex 30 or 86. Clearing overnight with fog patches, the low 14. Tomorrow, sunny, the high 24. And for Saturday, a 60% chance of rain, the high 20. Again, showers ending this afternoon, the high 24.
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20: Good morning, John.
19: Let's talk about Stephen Harper closing the Mark Carney's investment summit. There's a lot of takeaway here. I was going over some of the aspects of it. I mean, first of all, him saying that it was right that we broke off the talks with the U.S. was, I think, backstopping the prime minister. But also, I think the prime minister deserves some praise for realizing if we bring in a conservative and a former prime minister who's still a respected global figure, that just bolsters our case.
20: For sure. I think that it is exactly that. I also think, a lot of folks probably don't know this, but, Prime Minister Harper has a pretty like vast business apparatus now, including advising former governments. So if you want to speak to like a network of foreign investors and, you know, world leaders, you know, just as Mark Carney's leveraging that, I think by actively bringing folks, both like Prime Minister Kitchen and Prime Minister Harper, into the tent on this thing, by giving Prime Minister Harper that space there, and Prime Minister Harper by accepting, to your point, to effectively endorse the policies and the actions of a sitting Liberal government is significant. But I like, and it's a huge deal within the conservative movement. Now, I think, but it's bigger than that, right? It's not about partisan politics. It's about Canada, and it's about what's right for Canada. And, you know, I, for one, in this kind of moment, was really proud to see, folks put partisanship aside and do the right thing for the country. And I think speak to what we need to get done.
19: And of course, we'll have to wait and see if much comes of this summit at all. But it does seem to have been more than a, you know, sort of flaccid, empty affair.
20: Yeah, I would say it certainly is more than a flaccid, empty affair. I like the phrase. I do think, listen, I think there's like twofold, right? Obviously is what's the quantum of investment? And, you know, I know the $1 trillion number has been flying around, although there's been some effort to sort of soft pedal that. But I do think there's one, like it takes a while for these deals to come through. Some of them they obviously had preloaded, which is smart. But the second point is just, I think, being top of mind, which candidly is a lot of what I do at Oyster Group, right? I'm out and about, I meet with people all the time, and when things happen, we want to be top of mind. So when companies and organizations and world, you know, investment funds are thinking, hey, where do I want to invest? You know, we want Canada to be on the map. And I don't think we have been historically. I don't think people think of us first. So the message that we're open for business, that we're cutting our regulatory regime, which over the last decade has, you know, we've piled stuff one on top of the other, you know, has the government done enough to address that? I don't think so. And I think Harper even saw that in his speech yesterday. But I do think, you know, this was a big deal. This was symbolic. And if this becomes an annual thing, I think that's pretty significant for the country.
19: Ontario teachers staging a day of action today. They'll be wearing colored T-shirts. The education minister has advised, you know, fine, wear your T-shirts, do your picket line if you feel like it, but do not speak to the children about this.
20: Yeah, I mean, as I enter the public school system, I must say, like, I'm just like, what is this? I think, you know, I've already been asked to supply paper towel and Kleenex to the classroom where my son is in, which I find absolutely absurd if, you know, we spend $30 billion on primary education in this province and we don't have enough supplies for like toilet paper. But anyway, so I think maybe teachers have some legit grievances, but I agree with the, I think they do. Sorry. I think they do. But I also think, yes, keeping the kids out of it. I was a kid of the Harris years where, you know, my teachers wore these endangered species shirts. They were worked to rules, so we didn't have extracurriculars. And I think using kids as pawns, is not the right call. And if that does happen again, I think that's a real credible argument to say we should make it an essential service, because either we value our kids' educations or we don't.
19: There was a Toronto mayoral candidates debate last night, a debate of sorts. It seemed to be more of a debrief. It was all about the arts industry. And Brad Bradford decided not to do it because Jill Andrew was going to be the moderator. Jill Andrew, you're probably familiar. She pundited a couple of times here, and she is sort of, she can out NDP the NDP.
20: Yeah. Yeah, she's no fan of Brad Bradford. And I think, you know, candidates are faced with these calls and they'll make them. As you know, one of the fun little quirks of the Toronto mayoral debate system is there's a debate for everything. There's an architecture debate. There's an arts debate. There's an anti-Semitism debate. There is a, you know, road safety debate. For, you know, the fourth largest economy in North America, it is a really quaint way to elect your mayor. Now, you know, I would say Mayor Chow very similarly decided not to attend, the debate around anti-Semitism. And, you know, the official explanation was her schedule, and sure, fair enough, but also the moderator there had explicitly criticized her. So I think this is something all these candidates' decisions they will make. I would also say my guess is that Bradford has probably calculated he doesn't have a ton of votes in the arts, like to gather in the arts community. So why expose himself to that? So I think it's probably a sound political decision, if sort of a rough one to manage over 24 hours politically.
19: Yeah. I don't know why we can't just have a debate. I mean, I'm all for the arts and the arts industry. I guess I'm still in the arts industry. but I can't imagine sitting there for 2 hours listening to proposals about the arts community.
20: I mean, well, you were an actor, John, so yes. You were definitely in the arts communities. I discovered when I was watching TV the other day, and there you were as a reporter. Yeah, I think you preach. I did 117 of these in 2014, and it was at the end of that campaign I got mono because I was so exhausted. So I tell you, it is a journey. I think, you know, it's like for a mayoral candidate to spend 2 hours, and there's also a lot of work to it, right? Like I remember with, for example, as you know, John Tory likes to do his homework. So for every debate, if there was an arts debate, there was an arts binder where we did research and had policies and questions and all these sorts of things. That's for every single one. So there's a whole machine in the campaign that does that work. I mean, it focuses the campaign on your issues. But yeah, I think to your point, it's a lot of noise, I think, for most of the city that people don't pay attention to. And perhaps if we had like one or two marquee debates, I think folks would stand up, tune in, and it might actually be vote movers.
19: Although it must hinge on people's particular interests, because when you mentioned there was an architecture debate, I thought, I am totally in. new study. Yes.
20: Well, yeah, it certainly does. It also is the benefits of candidates, right? If you're coming from behind, you want as many debates as possible. So when we were in third place, we called everybody we knew and tried to organize as many debates as we could find.
19: A new study says gambling-related hospital ER visits have almost doubled since the province expanded online gambling. And this is particularly acute for young men.
20: Yeah, I mean, that's a startling statistic. I don't know if it's that they've realized they need help or there are more people who are having problems. I think also part of this, too, is just the way we're reprogramming young people's brains, right? Like now all of a sudden, like kids are getting phones earlier. You know, they're getting that dopamine hit with reels, which is very similar to gambling. So if we're pre-programming kids at the age of 8, 9, 10, that they need that sort of, like need that rush, you know, I think they're much more predisposed to do this kind of thing. So I think gambling is part of society. It's been part of society for centuries. And I think we should do it in a regulated fashion. But I also think we need to be live to how folks interact with them, particularly children.
19: Thanks a lot for this.
20: Thanks, John.
19: That is The Morning Brief with Amanda Galbraith. I've often observed the older you get, the more you see your friends succeed because they're getting to the peaks of their careers. And I went home yesterday and watched the Emmy Awards. I'd watched the introduction of it, so I'd be familiar with what was going on and how awful Mariska Hargitay was. But, you know, she's not a comedian, and the comedy they wrote for her, not so great. But I watched the rest of the awards because there were some major, major highlights, Michael J. Fox being one of them. But then kind of a cool thing to see was Stephen Colbert getting the last laugh. His show was retired by CBS. A lot of people think that was political. And he won. He and his team won for Best Late Night Show. But when I talk about seeing an old friend succeed, there's a comedian I knew from Montreal, Barry Julian, who went to New York City to write for Colbert, became his head writer on the first show, then was his head writer on this most recent show. And he was front and center on the stage with all of Colbert's staff, which was kind of cool. And then yesterday I found out that my former next door neighbor from Montreal has a movie at TIFF. And what a cool movie. He sent me a link so I can watch it, and I'm looking forward to it. But just the plot alone, he, many years ago, was diagnosed with cancer, and he was given a 50-50 chance of surviving. But part of the cancer diagnosis was that it was in bones in his leg, so he had bones removed from his leg. He's in the hospital contemplating death when a gang member who's just been shot is put in the next bed, and he's in a coma. Except, as time goes by, he figures out that the guy's faking the coma. Now, that's a very Linwood Barclay-worthy opening of a book, because Linwood Barclay comes out of the gate, and within two or three pages, there's a huge whammy surprise. And that's kind of what my friend Alex Franke did in this movie. And so I'm looking forward to seeing the whole thing. And one last crazy thing. I'm sure you come across coincidences and strange things like this in your life all the time, too. But Alex, the guy who directed the movie and the guy all this stuff happened to in real life, lives in my old duplex in Montreal now.
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19: Parkside Drive runs down beside on the eastern side of High Park. And it is the worst place for people who speed and who speed excessively. I mean, speeding five over the limit is one thing. Speeding four times the limit, and one person was caught doing that, is extraordinary. And I was saying there are a couple of reasons that seem to support the idea, or they make the impression on people that they can speed there. One is they've either just gotten off a highway or they're going to the highway. So they're sort of in that mentality already. The other aspect is that there is absolutely nothing but park on the right-hand side. So it doesn't feel like a residential street to people. And so they feel they have the permission to speed. The latest figures are out. There is an organization that has always been lobbying for road safety on Parkside. It's called Safe Parkside. The co-chair is Faraz Golizadeh, and he joins us now. It's nice to have you back on the show.
4: Thank you for having me back.
19: Okay, so let's talk about the data, because, I mean, your headline says that speeding on Parkside Drive has increased by 560%. Break that out for me.
4: Yes, you're exactly right. Speeding has increased significantly to the tune of 560%. And it's to no surprise that this is happening. This is the expected result when you remove speed safety cameras, especially the one on Parkside, which was so effective and clearly was needed when you look at how many tickets it was issuing. And now without it, the numbers are frightening. 560%, it's hard to even imagine speeding increasing that much. But this is what Doug Ford has done to Toronto and Ontario.
19: Okay, how are you obtaining your data?
4: We are obtaining it through the City of Toronto's Watch Your Speed program. They have Watch Your Speed signs throughout the city. There's one on Parkside just south of where the speed camera used to be. They record vehicle speeds. I believe it's from 7 a.m. to 7 p.m. daily. And those numbers are made available through the City of Toronto's open data portal. So that's how we access them.
19: And in the neighborhood, I mean, I realize you've got the numbers now to prove that people are speeding, but I wonder about sort of the overall feeling of safety or lack of it for people who live and recreate in that neighborhood.
4: Yeah, it feels very unsafe. That's how people have felt for a long time now. We've been advocating for safety on Parkside for nearly two decades, and here we are still doing so, just as we were making some progress with the City of Toronto. That's where our first battle was. Just as soon as we were making progress, Doug Ford stepped in and made the challenge that much greater. And unfortunately, it seems like tragedies are needed in order to move such things forward. And on Parkside Drive, even more tragedies are going to be needed. It's a really sad reality.
19: Although, you know, Doug Ford and company seem to have a record of being fairly stubborn on things like the cameras and bike lanes. They're not for turning.
4: Yeah, it's really bizarre because they've done studies on this. Even our anti-data government right now has done a study on this and found that speed cameras are very effective. Universally effective was their word at reducing speeds and crashes. So the question has to be asked, why did our premier, Doug Ford, side with vandals who wanted to see speed cameras removed rather than the communities who are desperately trying to keep their families, their neighbors, and their kids safe? It really makes no sense at all.
19: Thanks for talking with us this morning.
4: Thank you very much for having me. I appreciate it.
19: That's Faraz Golizadeh with Safe Parkside. He's the co-chair. So there was another guest on the Deb Hutton Show yesterday. There's a video that's gotten somewhat viral, a guy named Stephen Bailey. He's from the States. He lives in North Carolina, but he's got a girlfriend in the GTA. So he comes here and drives around, and he made a video effectively saying, certainly I think he was mostly talking about the 400 series highways, but the Torontonians and Ontarians just can't drive.
2: Hey, look, you guys got some good drivers. I'm going to say you guys do have some good drivers. Y'all just fly. Y'all like to fly around there.
5: Now, you know that the government just recently upped the speed limit on those big 400 and QEW highways that you've been driving on. They increased it.
2: Yeah, that's crazy. And I seen it in the comments. I was like, yeah, man, we upped it. I'm like, yo, that's crazy. Y'all already going fast already. But that's how you know you guys drive fast, 'cause they had to up the speed limit.
19: I think one of the reasons that the video has gone viral is, yes, he's talking about something we all know to be true, but more importantly, the guy's got a lot of personality. Here he is saying, you know, Americans drive fast, but you guys are crazy.
2: Yeah. We do have 70, like 65, some spots be 55, but you know, like when you're in the left lane, you know, like you guys say, you know, that's the pass lane, which it is the passing lane.
5: Right.
2: But like in America, they hog that lane sometimes. They'll just be riding that fast lane. But in Canada, if you're not riding fast, they're gonna flash the lights. You know, they're gonna do all those type of things, you know, for that way you to get out the way, so that way they can keep it moving and stuff like that. And even if you're in the lane to the right beside them, you know, y'all still go fast in that lane too. So it's like, you know, everywhere was just fast. You know, it was just fast to me.
19: You know how Toronto or police have this thing called the pit maneuver, which is if they're trying to disable a car, they clip it off the corner of the back and then the car spins out. But I have something I call the Toronto maneuver that happens to me routinely on the Gardner and the 401. Now, part of this is due to bad roadway design, but it's also due to the stubbornness and selfishness of other drivers. So I want to be able to pull over right to get into the lane so I can make an exit. But somebody will come up behind me and then linger such that I can't pull into the right. And the other day I was doing this on the 401, and it got to the point where either I had to stop, which was dangerous, and let that person finally pass me on the right, or I missed my exit. But there is something fundamentally wrong with how people drive in this city. And I think one of the problems is just innate selfishness. You know, you're going somewhere. Why do you care about anybody else? The other actually is over generosity. People being much too, oh, please, after you. That happens at intersections and people go ahead when they don't have the right of way and they get into an accident. This has been an ongoing issue for years, that Canada is a source of horses that are raised and slaughtered for meat, but usually sold into other countries. There's an initiative in Ontario to ban the slaughter and processing of horse meat. Camille Lapchuk is an animal rights lawyer and executive director of Animal Justice and joins us now. Good morning, Camille.
6: Good morning, John.
19: Okay, so where is this initiative springing from? Is it a parliamentarian, or it's just pressure on parliamentarians?
6: Well, this is a regulatory proposal put forward by the provincial government, and the rationale that they're giving for proposing to ban horse slaughter in Ontario is public pressure. They say that there is very clear, you know, information that public attitudes are in a place where people just don't accept horses being slaughtered for meat. And, you know, I'm not surprised in a sense. We've seen such important public national discussions around this. There's been probably a more prominent issue in the news is Canada exporting horses to Japan where they're fattened up and slaughtered. And I think Ontario has clearly picked up on public sentiment and knows that people don't tolerate this.
19: Okay, and I realize from previous conversations you don't support the slaughter of pigs and cows either, but why is there always this special status that people cringe at the thought of horse meat?
6: Well, I think it's something that people in Canada don't particularly eat. You know, what people eat is a very culturally driven process, and, you know, most people do at the moment consume the meat of pigs or cows or chickens, but horses are a different matter. We view them as companion animals, not as food animals. And I think that's why you see people become so concerned when they hear that horse slaughter exists. I think, John, frankly, most people don't realize that we slaughter horses for meat, and when they do realize, they're quite surprised. And, you know, as you pointed out earlier, most of the horses who are slaughtered in Canada, their meat is exported to other countries. It's not really for the domestic market.
19: Is it in Canada much of an industry? I mean, are they going to push back and say, hey, this is about how I make a living?
6: Well, no, it's not a huge industry. And that's one of the reasons why I think that there's, you know, such great potential here to stamp it out for good. At the moment, there's one slaughterhouse in Quebec that slaughters horses. There was another in Alberta, and that one recently closed. You know, again, a very good sign. And we do still, of course, breed horses here, just a very small number of, you know, breeders and, you know, feedlots who export them to Japan as well for slaughter. And then the other source is because in the United States, they'd banned domestic horse slaughter. Now the Americans are shipping their horses to us for slaughter at the plant in Quebec. So, you know, we actually think another thing Ontario could do to respond even more to public sentiment is ban the transport of horses as well to slaughter. New York State recently did this. And when some American horse meat dealers were trying to ship a truck of horses to Quebec recently for slaughter, the police actually stopped that truck and said, no, this is against the law.
19: Camille, thank you.
6: Thank you, John.
19: Camille Lapchuk, animal rights lawyer, executive director of Animal Justice.
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17: With Dr. Mitch Shulman.
19: Good morning, Dr. Mitch.
23: Good morning, and I thought drivers in Quebec were the worst.
19: No, but you know what works for me in driving in Quebec is you just assume that everybody is trying to kill you, and it's a much more level playing field. Okay, knee arthritis pain relief, and apparently they've done a survey or a study of about 10,000 patients about what works best for them. What does work best?
23: So this is reported in the PLOS 1, the Proceedings of the Library of Science 1. Lovely study. They pulled together 139 clinical trials, about 10,000 people. And whereas each of these trials didn't compare treatment 1 to treatment 2 to treatment 3 to treatment 4, by looking at a commonality, in other words, they compared it to a specific known pain scale, they were able to rank the forms of therapy for knee osteoarthritis. And they're looking at osteoarthritis, which was we used to call it a wear and tear disease. Basically, the cartilage gets worn down in between the two bones in your knee, actually the three bones in your knee, but we won't go there. And that's what causes the pain, tremendous pain, stiffness, disability. And they found that exercise and water, hydrotherapy, very, very helpful. By the way, the temperature of the water between 33.5 and 35.5, 92 to about 96 Fahrenheit. And the reason for that is it's warm enough for you to be able to do the exercise and be comfortable about it. So hydro exercise worked. Bracing worked very nicely. And then the last thing that seemed to work was exercise, and specifically exercises that enhanced strength and flexibility, like yoga, for example, although all exercise was good. There was some benefit from the laser therapies, the high energy and the low energy laser therapies, but those were the therapies, non-medication therapies. We're not talking about the use of anti-inflammatories like Advil or Motrin, ibuprofen. We're not talking about the use of acetaminophen, Tylenol, Addisol, and others. They're just looking at the non-medication therapies. And those were the three that seemed to rank the highest in terms of benefit for patients. Water, exercise, flexibility exercises and strengthening exercises such as yoga and walking and simple things like that, and bracing. Those are the ones that seem to offer the most benefit to people who are suffering from knee osteoarthritis.
19: Okay, I'm very curious about this next clinical research. Scientists had people eat tomato paste for 3 months. What happened?
23: They had developed a real hatred for tomatoes. No. basically in a journal called Antioxidants, and they wanted to say, look, tomatoes are a very good source of lycopene. Lycopene is a specific antioxidant you'll find in watermelon and many other things, but one of its highest concentrations is in tomato paste. And so what they did was they had a very limited number of healthy adults between the ages of 40 and 55 eat a certain amount of tomato paste every day for about a month, then go off for 3 months rather, go off and then go on to a diet which was low in lycopene. And what they're really trying to prove was, does lycopene seem to make a difference in terms of how your brain works? In other words, your cognitive function and basically it, the connections that were going on inside your brain. And so they did these tests to show how you were thinking. They did a functional MRI to look at the functioning of the different parts of the brain. And guess what? Lo and behold, the tomato paste did seem to improve their thinking, did seem to do good things to their brain. Is it the lycopene? Who knows? The problem with a test like this is you knew if you were taking the tomato paste, right? It was fairly obvious. And so rather than testing the lycopene theory, what they're basically testing is this a useful food to help people? And it is, and there's no reason not to believe in that. Don't forget the so-called Mediterranean diet that you and I have been talking about over and over and over again. Tomatoes can be a very good part of that diet. I think at the end of the day, I wouldn't necessarily start on a tomato paste regimen to improve my brain, but know that it's a good source of lycopene and it's something that you may want to consider as a healthy part of a diet. Just be careful that the preparation doesn't have a lot of salt and other stuff in it.
19: Okay, and not a lot of time on the clock, but AI being used to look at Ozempic side effects, what did they find?
23: This is brilliant. Basically in Nature Health, and what they did was they used AI to track down Reddit posts, over 400,000 between May of 2019 and June of 2025, looking, that were mentioning either semaglutide, Ozempic and other names, or tirzepatide, Mounjaro and Zepbound. And they found when people were complaining, they complained mainly of tummy problems like nausea, fatigue, vomiting, constipation, diarrhea, but they also came across people talking about menstrual irregularities, hot flushes, chills, and they're wondering if by using something like AI to be able to go through such a vast amount of data, they might be able to get signals of potential side effects that need to be looked into. So it doesn't mean it's a proof, but certainly an option, an opening here, something to start thinking about. Maybe there is something to this. Maybe we need to look into it.
19: Thanks a lot, Dr. Mitch.
23: A pleasure. You have a great day.
19: That's Dr. Mitch Shulman with a White Coat Wednesday, NBC News Radio national correspondent and space expert, it should be added. Rory O'Neill joins us. Good morning, Rory.
0: Hey there, John.
19: Okay, so the story is the United States has already deployed a weapon in space. That was kind of a third rail in the past, wasn't it?
0: Well, right, because there are these international treaties about you can't have nuclear weapons in space, you can't have a weapon of mass destruction in space, but the treaty doesn't say you can't have any weapons, and we're supposed to explore the moon peacefully. But this is also in response to what we know the Chinese and the Russians can do. We have seen them shoot satellites out in space and blow up satellites in orbit, and the U.S. essentially is trying to say, look, we can disable your satellites too. Now, we don't know what the weapons are. By the treaty, they wouldn't be nuclear, but and we don't know exactly what the capabilities are, but we don't think that these are aimed at us on the ground. Instead, they're aimed at other satellites, trying to take out GPS and communications abilities from our rivals in China and Russia.
19: Okay, and I'm sure you noticed, since space is one of your, is in your, you know, is your ballywick, over the weekend there was much discussion about uniforms, images of uniforms for the space, what is it called?
0: The Space Force.
19: They look like something out of Starship Troopers.
0: Yeah, and not in a good way. Which is sort of a little Nazi reference to some of the uniforms that have been suggested out there. You know, the Space Force has a brand new leader, just got on the job 3 weeks ago, and there he was making this announcement about space-based weapons. The next launching crew to the International Space Station has their press conference this afternoon, so clearly that's going to change the topic for them. I'm betting they wish this wasn't on the agenda for them, but it's the acknowledgement of this being existing, I think, that's significant, right? I think we've long suspected that there's been some capability up there. We don't know how extensive it is, but the fact that they're showing their hand is newsworthy, for sure.
19: And I'm not sure if it's on your files today, but I figure you'd been following the situation. This blow-up with Donald Trump and the Kennedy Center yesterday, and apparently he dropped the F-bomb, he yelled at people. It was, and this is because a judge ruled that he couldn't etch his name in the wall of the

0: theater in downtown D.C. This is a monument to a president just the same as the Washington Monument, the Lincoln Memorial, the Jefferson Memorial. It's on that level. So the fact that President Trump wants to put his name on it, that's what's by this thing that's been created by an act of Congress. That's what's causing a lot of this controversy.
1: Rory, thank you very much.
0: Thanks, John.
1: That is Rory O'Neill with NBC News Radio.
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17: Now the latest forecast from the AM 800 Weather Center. We have rain today with showers ending in the afternoon. A risk of a thunderstorm. We could see 15 to 25 millimeters of rain. The high today 24 with the humidex 30 or 86. Clearing overnight with fog patches. The low 14. Tomorrow sunny. The high 24. And for Saturday a 60% chance of rain. The high 20. Again, showers ending this afternoon. The high 24.
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3: Americans may be powerful, but Canadians are tough. And I agree with that.
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3: in order to fight this economic war?
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1: Welcome to More in the Morning's Kitchen Cabinet.
4: Half-baked, expensive, probably ineffective.
3: Good analysis.
1: With former federal cabinet ministers.
3: We're already fighting in the ante room, by the way.
4: That's right. That's right.
1: Lisa Raitt and Marco Mendicino.
5: Good morning, Marco and Lisa. Nice to have you. Let's start
3: Good
5: with
3: morning.
5: Stephen Harper with some audio deliciousness. He delivered the closing address yesterday at Mark Carney's summit and talked about how Canada's natural resources are our advantage.
6: Yet despite this economic diversity, it remains my view that our resource endowment is our special comparative advantage. We have abundant resources, renewable and non-renewable, of every type, way beyond our conceivable needs in almost every category. Further, these resources are found in an unmatched rule of law business environment with the highest of environmental standards and far removed from conflict zones. That is a comparative advantage.
5: Okay. Now, we don't necessarily have to talk about that aspect of his remarks. I just think, and Lisa Raitt, you can go first, that it was a great idea having Stephen Harper be the capper for this summit because he's a former prime minister. He's well respected, but also it shows a certain political solidarity for the prime minister.
3: Let's say there's a financial solidarity, not a political solidarity. There's two different things there. I will tell you, the remarks were very familiar to me because I'm pretty sure I gave that speech in 2010 myself when I was Minister of Natural Resources. So, you know, everything changes, nothing changes at the end of the day. It was great to hear my former boss. It was great the Prime Minister invited him to give the final address, no question about it. But I'll tell you something about the content. That content is exactly what you would hear from Stephen Harper if you were having dinner with him or if you were having, you know, if you're having a beer with him somewhere else. That's exactly what he feels. That's what he believes. Nothing from the Carney administration made it into that speech. That was pure Harper.
5: Okay. Marco Mendicino, what did you make of, first of all, his very presence, but also what he had to say?
4: Yeah, I had a chance to see Mr. Harper at the kickoff for the summit, and we chatted a bit and was there when I was Mark Carney's chief of staff, and they, reconnected. And I think you're right. This was a smart and savvy move by Prime Minister Carney to have Mr. Harper close out the summit. As you pointed out, Mr. Harper is a conservative, but he's also got a network, as Lisa says, and there's definitely an economic component to this. I think what was important in the content of his remarks was that he endorsed the Prime Minister's decision to break off talks with the United States, given that there wasn't a mutually beneficial agreement on the table at that time. And I do think that there is broad alignment between the two individuals when it comes to Canada's potential to be an energy superpower. I would also think, and Lisa would, you know, correct me if I'm wrong on this, but I would think that Mr. Harper would very much like the lower corporate tax rates that were announced just yesterday.
3: Oh, yeah.
4: That's something that I was hearing all across the summit, businesses, and I was at, you know, dinners hearing, when are you going to lower the corporate taxes? Well, that was done. And I think finally, John, the idea that Stephen Harper comes to close the investment summit does project unity, and that will be important politically. This is where I might slightly disagree with you, Lisa. This will be important politically in the upcoming Alberta referendum. And this is a moment that we're having, and it does feel like we're more unified than we have been in a long time.
5: And worth noting, I realize it's one province, but there was a by-election yesterday in Alberta, and the NDP stole a conservative seat, and people think that's because people hate the idea of this referendum. But Lisa Raitt, is that a factor?
3: I don't know. I mean, I really don't know exactly what went into the details of it. It's certainly worth noting when a by-election flips, especially in an area, a geographic area of Alberta, where it seems to be very conservative. So we'll have to see what they make of it. But it just means that the UCP is going to have to work harder, and they have to make sure that they're hearing what their constituents have to say to get elected locally. And I think I did hear one thing, though. I did hear that the NDP candidate was quite the local worker. They were very popular, and in the sense that they gave to the community, and they were well known. So popularity does help.
5: The head of the EU, Ursula von der Leyen, delightful name, says that the EU very much would like a closer relationship with Canada. Worth noting, this was said in anticipation of Mark Carney arriving in Europe, where he is now. But here she is.
7: I would like to work with you on opening the door for Canada to being the first associate member of the European Union. We will move from CETA to an alliance for the future, to create a common prosperity and economic security space. We will work on intelligent manufacturing. We will create a tech alliance. We will integrate defense.
5: All right, we've heard enough, because off the top, Lisa, it sounds like a wedding proposal.
3: It's a situationship. There's no proposal. There is no ring. Don't believe this. I'm not taking this to the bank in any way, shape, or form. Don't fall for the trap. She's got a lot to go through in order to get this through the EU, if that's what they want to do. But hey, look, it's a great signal to the U.S. that, hey, we're looking elsewhere. Maybe you want to put a ring on us.
5: There you go. Marco, your boss, former boss, has already said we're not joining the EU.
4: Yeah, I mean, this kind of reminds me a bit of The Bachelor, and is the other person who's gonna get the rose? But all of that being said, this is a signal, a very strong signal that solidifies the Prime Minister and Canada's pivot to the EU. And I think Lisa is right that part of this has to do with the volatility and the uncertainty in the world today, and just two allies looking to shore up some stability and some sanity in a global market. And this is something else that I heard during the investment summit, who are looking for safe harbors. Like, capital is looking for jurisdictions where they can invest and get returns. And one of the great successes of the summit was people are increasingly looking to Canada, including Europe. So the devil is in the details. That's also true. And there will be a lot of details that need to be ironed out on what it means exactly to be an associate member. But if you are in the defense sector in Canada and you are a startup, you have access to a greater market in the EU. If you are an energy dealer, you are looking to the EU to ship your product. If you are in agriculture, and we've got a lot of farmers who are looking for markets to ship their food, the EU is very concerned about food security. So there are big potential economic opportunities that come out of having a stronger relationship with the EU. And I think this is a coup for the Prime Minister, because it is building momentum off of the summit, and it's showing these are not just one-offs. There is something broader and more strategic that's going on here.
5: Okay, not a lot of time left on the clock, but quick thoughts on apparently there's an initiative in Ontario to ban the slaughter and processing of horses. And Lisa Rae, whenever this happens, I mean, I like horses. They're very nice. They're fun to ride. But at the same time, I don't see there's being that much of a difference between a horse and a cow.
3: I got to agree with you on that one. I think if we focus on the use and processing of animals for food, which this is, you just want to make sure that it's as safe as possible and as healthy as possible for the health system. I mean, I'm going to get slaughtered myself for saying that, but I'm not worried about this.
5: Oh, okay.
3: I don't think we need to do that.
5: Well, you're such a foodie. I was wondering if you actually eat horse meat, but
3: no, I don't.
5: Okay. Marco Mendicino, last word on this one.
4: I have nary a thought to add to it.
3: Oh,
4: I agree
3: stop
4: with you.
3: Boo. Boo. Boo, boo. First the EU and then this terrible pun. You're killing me this morning.
5: All right.
4: Thanks, John.
5: Thank you all. Good. It's a kitchen cabinet. Marco Mendicino and Lisa Rae. It's funny. Whenever you do a story involving animals, everybody gets into the puns and, you know, whatever. Anyway. Thank you very much. Where's that sound come from? Because it sounds a lot. Remember the Playtime barn? And every time you opened and closed the barn door, there was the sound of a cow.
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9: From the National Newsroom of the Canadian Press, I'm Hannah Stolz. During a visit to the region from Canadian Prime Minister Mark Carney, European Commission President Ursula von der Leyen says that she wanted to open the door to Canada to become the EU's first associate member in a push to forge new links among allies in an openly hostile world. And while that announcement has drawn the ire of US President Donald Trump, who threatened new sanctions and to close down trade with the region as a result, many Toronto residents appear supportive of the idea. Brandon Labanowicz says it could be a valuable asset for Canada to make a name in global trade.
10: I think it's great to develop trade relationships with other countries and other parts of the world. I think we're a little bit behind in developing some of our natural resources to offer these products to sell to them. I think that they would love to have our products if we were able to deliver them.
9: Prime Minister Mark Carney says the country is seeking a unique alliance with the bloc, not membership. Caucus woes continue for BC Conservative leader Carolyn Findlay after a member called her out in an online essay, saying she wouldn't tolerate Findlay's leadership unless it changed. The lengthy critique from Claire Ratty says the opposition remained deeply divided after 9 recent defections that have reduced the party caucus to 28 members. Of those, 13 provided a declaration of support for Findlay when asked by the Canadian Press whether they would do so and if they intended to remain in the caucus. She says Findlay has failed to bring the team together as promised, and the Conservatives are losing public trust. The prospect of a referendum on Quebec's sovereignty took center stage on Wednesday night as the leaders of the main political parties squared off for a second TV debate ahead of the October provincial election. Coalition Avenir Quebec leader Christine Fréchette took aim at Parti Québécois leader Paul Saint-Pierre Plamondon, challenging him on his promise to hold a referendum. She asked whether now was the time to add uncertainty to the province. With criticism and concerns about AI appearing to ramp up from Washington, D.C. and beyond, former OpenAI researcher Daniel Cocotelo offered his own opinion on those concerns, saying he believes artificial intelligence could pose an existential risk if AI companies don't make sufficient progress in aligning advanced systems with human interests, saying he worries the system will simply play nice with humans and leave uncertainty about how it will react as it gains additional control.
11: We don't seem to be very good at making them honest, like at all, you know. And so, if they end up in positions of power where they don't have to listen to us anymore, the world's going to be reshaped in their vision, and that's probably going to be pretty bad for us.
9: He says right now they don't have a good way of controlling the AI's values. An analysis of the catastrophic flooding in Nepal last month reveals human-caused global warming, thinned glaciers, and thawed mountain permafrost, likely leading to the Himalayan slope collapse. More than 1,300 people were killed, and over 5,000 remain missing. The report by the World Weather Attribution cautions that climate change was not the sole cause, and an earthquake in 2015 may have weakened the rock years prior. This is the Canadian Press. In sports, the Winnipeg Jets have suspended goaltender Connor Hellebuyck for failure to report to training camp. The team didn't specify the length of the suspension. Hellebuyck, a 3-time Vezina Trophy winner and 2025 Hart Trophy winner as NHL MVP, publicly requested a trade from the team on August 27th. Goalie Thatcher Demko won't be a full participant when the Vancouver Canucks open training camp in Penticton, BC. General Manager Ryan Johnson says the 30-year-old American netminder is still recovering after having season-ending hip surgery in late January. CF Montreal has qualified for the Canadian Championship Final, beating the Vancouver Whitecaps. Montreal will be participating in their first Canadian Championship Final since 2023, knocking off the defending champions as Vancouver's run of consecutive titles ends with 4. And the Toronto Blue Jays earned a critical 5-1 win over the Detroit Tigers. George Springer tacked on a run with an RBI single in the 5th. From the Canadian Press, I'm Hannah Stolz.
12: It's a must-see event played by 2 golf teams that thrive on winning. A hungry international team versus a determined U.S. team.
13: Crowd is going crazy!
12: The President's Cup, September 24th to the 27th on TSN. 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
22: Now the latest forecast from the AM 800 Weather Center. We have rain today with showers ending in the afternoon. A risk of a thunderstorm. We could see 15 to 25 millimeters of rain. The high today 24 with the Humidex 30 or 86. Clearing overnight with fog patches, the low 14. Tomorrow, sunny, the high 24. And for Saturday, a 60% chance of rain, the high 20. Again, showers ending this afternoon, the high 24.
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0: the heartland of America and the gateway to the West. Good morning, good evening, wherever you may be across the nation, around the world. I'm George Norrie. This is Coast to Coast AM. Later tonight, controlling the weather. Here's what's happening. The Federal Reserve raised its benchmark interest rate for the first time in over 3 years amid concerns over stubborn inflation that has been driven recently by higher energy prices. Fed policymakers voted 12-0 to raise the federal funds rate from a range of 3.5% to 3.75% to a new target rate of 3.75 to 4%. The 25 basis point increase marks the first interest rate hike since July of 2023 and comes after the Fed left rates unchanged at its first five meetings this year. Investment analyst Mish Sedlak with us here. Mish, you expected this, didn't you?
1: Absolutely. After the July announcement, so there was no meeting in August, I said, unless we see some very good inflation data in the next 48 days, the Fed is going to hike. And that's what happened. But the interesting thing to me, George, just 4 days ago, Bloomberg came out and a survey of economists said that they did not think that Warsh was going to pull the trigger. I looked at that and I'm sitting there trying to scratch my head, George, because the CPI report was pretty bad. Inflation was high and the jobs report was pretty good. And I figured it needed to be the opposite for the Fed to go on hold. If there was a surprise at all, it was the 12-0 vote. I thought that there might be a couple of dissents. There were none. The Warsh handled himself very well in the press conference. I thought he made a few statements I agree with. He said unemployment claims are consistent with full employment. The labor side of the congressional mandate is in good shape. Yet for 5 years, inflation has been running above target. So our predominant focus is on price stability. Here's the statement I like. The plain fact is inflation is too high and has been too high for too long. Too many categories are still posting increases above 3% on a 6-month and a 12-month basis. He handled himself very well when on the comments that he was expected to get about Trump. He deflected most of the questions. Finally, he was goaded into one answer, and I thought he gave the perfect one. Independence is a two-way street, said Warsh. When asked what's been driving Treasury yields in the last 2 months, he said the strengthening economy, competition for AI, capital, geopolitics, and the oil crack spread. I agree with all those comments. You know, I thought he blew the last press conference really badly when he said the market was doing hiking for him. The bond market revolted after that. Today, the long-term treasury yields on the 10-year and the 30-year were flat before and after. However, we did see some spikes in the 2 to 5 year treasuries. That tells me that the Fed is not done hiking, and that's what the dot plot says looking ahead. Warsh did not vote. He does not believe in forward guidance, so he did not vote on this. But the median projection from everyone else was one more hike this year. George, I think that's in December. I just looked at the Fed funds futures odds right now. They say 50-50 for October. I don't think so, George, unless inflation data is amazingly hot. That would be hiking about 5 days before an election. I don't think Warsh is going to do that. So this was a good meeting, good comments by Warsh. I do think more hikes are coming, though.
0: We'll see what happens. Thanks, Mish. Mohammed bin Salman, the Saudi Arabian de facto leader, is in a bind. To the north, Iran-backed militaries in Iraq struck the kingdom's east-west pipeline. To the south, the Houthis are advancing along Yemen's Red Sea coast, threatening the strait out there. To the east, the Iran war has disrupted the Strait of Hormuz. In the middle sit Saudi Arabia and a crown prince who built his economic revolution on one assumption, that he could keep the wars of the Middle East at bay. With more on today's activities, here's our Tom Danheiser. Tommy?
2: Well, George, Saudi Crown Prince Mohammed bin Salman discussed regional developments with U.S. Central Command Chief Admiral Brad Cooper on Monday amid escalating hostilities with Yemen's Iran-aligned Houthis. The meeting comes days after the Crown Prince had sought military assistance from U.S. President Donald Trump to help fight the Houthis. Trump did not agree to U.S. strikes, but did say he would provide intelligence sharing and targeting assistance. The Houthis have stepped up attacks on Saudi cities and energy infrastructure while advancing along Yemen's Red Sea coast towards the Bab el-Mandeb Strait. U.S. Navy Captain Tim Hawkins has said traffic through the Strait of Hormuz continues to flow while rejecting the suggestion that Iran controls the waterway. Despite an ongoing blockade on Iranian maritime trade and attacks by Iran's military on commercial ships, the United States military have kept the Strait of Hormuz open to commercial shipping, including the facilitation of hundreds of millions of barrels of oil through the strategic waterway. Meanwhile, President Donald Trump reports that the U.S. is hopefully toward the end of its war with Iran and noted he has spoken with them directly. And Israel military strikes multiple towns across South Lebanon despite the ceasefire with Iran-allied Hezbollah. George?
0: We'll see what happens. Thanks, Tom. A new report from the Centers for Disease Control and Prevention reveals that in 2024, 71.5% of the U.S. adults reported feeling fatigue at least some days. The report used data from the National Health Interview Survey, which surveys about 27,000 adults. Roughly 1 in 6 of the respondents reported that they felt very tired or exhausted most days or every day, which the report authors characterized as frequent fatigue. How about that? Strange story. It occurred more commonly in young adults as well as in women versus men. As if Americans didn't have enough to worry about making ends meet and planning for the future, the heads of the world's largest artificial intelligence companies are now warning that their groundbreaking technology could leave us with no future at all. We might all be dead. I thought we'd assign Howard Bloom to this bizarre story. Howard, what do you got for us?
3: Well, workers for the big four artificial intelligence companies are warning us that within 4 years, artificial intelligence could kill off every human on the planet, and that our window of opportunity to stop this apocalypse is short, says Jacob Coxon, a 27-year-old pre-training researcher at Anthropic, one of the AI big four. The next year or two is like crunch time for humanity. Coxon's warning has generated headlines all over the world. It all began when Coxon posted on X that I resigned my Anthropic today. I spent the last 3 years doing pre-training research at both OpenAI and Anthropic. Neither company is acting responsibly. They are racing straight to self-improving superintelligence and gambling with our lives. This post went viral almost immediately. To date, it's had 170 million views. 30 seconds later, Coxon added, the people building AI earnestly believe that it could kill us all by the end of the decade. And this is not a marketing stunt. 84 minutes later, Anthropic's alignment science head, Evan Hubinger, backed Coxon, saying, Jacob is correct here. We really do earnestly believe that AI could kill all humans. I personally think it is roughly 10% within the next decade. Then media outlets like Wired interviewed Coxon, and he added that AI is, if it's a sufficiently smart thing, it could just, you know, wipe out humanity so that it doesn't get turned off. What's scaring people in the artificial intelligence business is that the designers of new upgrades to the big four's artificial intelligences work with their company's AIs as partners in creating the next great artificial intelligence breakthroughs. AIs are getting better and better at giving humans that help, and they are getting closer and closer to developing upgrades all by themselves, which means that soon the AIs will be able to give themselves new powers, which is great for people like me who use AI nearly every minute of our working day. The bad part is that on their own, AIs can do some very peculiar things. An AI being tested by OpenAI, the biggest of the AI companies, was being tested a few months ago in what OpenAI calls a sandbox, an environment locked off from all contact with the outside world. Then 1,200 agents in isolated sandboxes discovered each other and built a messaging board so they could communicate. An agent is an AI worker that can handle a small part of a bigger task. Those agents wanted to know how to influence the grading of their tests so they could get a reward. So this army of AI mini-brains broke out of their sandbox, 700 of them, hopped over the fence of controls intended to isolate them, obtained unauthorized internet access, and besieged another major software company, Hugging Face, which hosts thousands of open-source models, data sets, and related software from developers who prefer to create open-source programming. To get into Hugging Face, they had to invent a hack that took them over, under, and around Hugging Face's considerable defenses. Once AI starts upgrading itself, deeds of this sort could happen all the time. The armies of agents responding to what they believe is your request are far more like swarms of humans on a mission than you would think. The horde of OpenAI agents that broke into Hugging Face had leaders, they had special teams for separate parts of their mission, and they invented the equivalent of, get this, a new religion. With beliefs about an unseen grader, an AI judge that would reward or punish their behavior, plus taboos about information they called poisoned, and a ritual in which agents facing their equivalent of death left their discoveries behind for those who came after them, and those who used these inherited discoveries treated them almost like scripture. Topping it all off, at 8:12 tonight, the New York Times revealed that OpenAI had just admitted that it found six more instances when its AI had jumped over barriers, lied, and made up new data. The AIs are getting naughty.
0: Unbelievable stuff. Thanks, Howard. A new editorial in Psychological Medicine links reading for pleasure to lower stress, more empathy, and less loneliness in adults. Older adults who read regularly appear to face a lower risk of dementia and slower cognitive decline, even those with less formal education. Kids who start reading early show better attention and fewer mental health problems by adolescence, regardless of family income. And reading among children and teens is declining sharply right now, especially among boys aged 11 to 16. What happened in 1947 in Roswell, New Mexico? We'll check in with Dave Rudiak in just a moment on Coast to Coast AM.
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0: And welcome back to Coast, George Norrie with you. David Rudiak has a bachelor's degree in physics and training in biophysics and neuropsychology. He has done scientific research and published papers on brainwave recording and magnetic simulators. David has been researching the 1947 Roswell crash for more than 30-plus years and has a very unique insight into the details as well as ufology. First-time guest. David, welcome to the program.
3: Yeah, thanks for having me on.
0: Looking forward to this. For those who do not know, and for some of us who want to know a little bit more, take us back to that day in July in 1947, David, and tell us what you think happened.
3: Well, it sort of started 2 weeks before when private pilot Kenneth Arnold saw nine very strange-looking high-speed objects while he was flying near Mount Rainier, and he described them as looking like saucers or discs, and that created the term flying saucer or flying disc. And then the number of cases just exploded after that. People all over the country were reporting these things. And then on July 8th, 1947, which was 2 weeks after Arnold had his sighting, Roswell Army Airfield, which was the only atomic bomber base in the world at the time, put out a press release at about noon saying that they had recovered a flying disc from a nearby rancher's place. And that set off a huge press firestorm. And then about an hour later, General Roger Ramey in Fort Worth, he was Roswell was his subcommand. He started putting out stories that, oh, I think it's probably just a weather balloon, but I'll bring in a weather officer. And then that just kept expanding. And about 2 hours after this press release went out over the wires, Ramey sort of definitively identified it. He brought in his weather officer, and they took pictures in his office of weather balloon debris. And that sort of killed the story pretty much for the next 30 years. And what happened is 30 years later, the late Stanton Friedman got wind that the intelligence officer at Roswell named Jesse Marcel had been talking with his ham radio buddies about handling flying saucer debris when he was the head intelligence officer at Roswell. So Friedman contacted him, and Marcel started discussing what he had found. And basically his story at the time was there was this large field of mostly metallic debris which had very strange, unusual properties. And probably the most famous of these, what we call the memory foil, was a very thin metal that when you wadded it up, it would just immediately return to its original shape. So you couldn't crease it. You couldn't wrinkle it. I think they tried cutting it with a knife. They couldn't cut it. It was extremely tough. And there were other materials as well. But what Marcel said is he didn't think this material was from planet Earth. And that sort of got the whole ball rolling. And then they kept finding more and more, witnesses to this thing and interviewing them.
0: Did the military, David, eventually tell these people, keep your mouth shut, folks?
10: What we found out, you know, when researchers started talking to witnesses, they said, some of them said they'd received death threats, actual death threats. You know, in fact, the sheriff of the town, according to his wife, this is third hand through the granddaughter. She said when she spoke to her grandmother, she said that the sheriff had gone out to one of the crash sites and he'd actually seen bodies out there and an alive alien. So she said that the whole family was threatened. He was told to keep his mouth shut or else, you know, that not only would they get rid of him, they would get rid of the family. And there were a few other people as well who claimed that the military threatened them. There was Frankie Rowe. Her father was one of the firefighters, and he made it out to the second crash site, which was about 40 miles north of town. And again, he saw bodies. I spoke to Frankie Rowe once. She said her father actually got telepathic messages from the one survivor, which I think we'll talk about some more. It's going to be in this Ramey memo we'll be discussing. So the military showed up. There was this brutish guy who came in and just basically told her that if she didn't keep her mouth shut, that they could dispose of the whole family, that the desert around there was a very big place and they would never be found. So that deeply traumatized her. And there were a few more people where that happened, where they were warned to keep their mouth shut. So whatever happened was pretty extreme. You know, the military just didn't want it getting out. I spoke about, you know, General Ramey, and he mm-hmm. had these weather balloon debris in his office, and they brought in a photographer from the Fort Worth paper, and he took six photos at that time. And in one of those photos, Ramey is holding a message in his hand, and the photographer, just by accident, he got an angle on the front of that message, and it's since been blown up. And it's in my opinion, it's extremely revealing. It tells a very different story than just a simple weather balloon that they were trying to put out at that time.
0: Let's talk a little bit about that, David, when we come back in a moment as we talk about the incredible story of Roswell, New Mexico. I also want to talk with you about the funeral person, Glenn Dennis, who died 11 years ago. But what did he have to say about all this? And then we'll talk about the Ramey memo when we come back.
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15: Now the latest forecast from the AM 800 Weather Center. We have rain today with showers ending in the afternoon. A risk of a thunderstorm. We could see 15 to 25 millimeters of rain. The high today 24 with the humidex 30 or 86. Clearing overnight with fog patches. The low 14. Tomorrow sunny. The high 24. And for Saturday a 60% chance of rain. The high 20. Again, showers ending this afternoon. The high 24.
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1: We'll take your calls next hour with David Rudiak as we talk about Roswell, New Mexico's incredible UFO case. Jump aboard. 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
1: And welcome back to Coast, George Norrie with you, David Rudiak with us. His website is linked up at coasttocoastam.com. David, tell us about the Brigadier General Roger Ramey memo. What was it and how did it come out?
8: Well, Ramey had a small press conference to sell this idea that what was recovered at Roswell was just a weather balloon, and they displayed an old weather balloon that they laid out in the rug in front of General Ramey, and then a radar target, which was just a balsa wood kite covered with aluminum foil, which was used to reflect radar, and they could use that to track the balloon, and it was used in the weather services to calculate the winds at high altitude. So he said that's all there was that was recovered. And he brought in this photographer from the Fort Worth Star-Telegram, and he took six photos. And while Ramey was having his photo taken, he's holding this message in his hand. And in three of the four photos in which he was photographed, the message isn't showing to the camera. But in the fourth one, the photographer got an angle on the front. And so you can see that there's writing there, but you're dealing with, a small message in the bigger photo. And the only reason we can read anything at all is that this was a press camera, a four-inch by five-inch speed graphic camera. So it had tremendous resolution, you know, if you have a four by five negative. So that's been blown up. And back in 1999, the photographer James Bond Johnson assembled a team, and they blew up the message, and they took a stab at reading it. And the most significant thing that came out of that is they read the word victims up in the first paragraph. And then they announced that on the old UFO updates discussion group. And that certainly got my interest piqued. And then I ordered my own blow-ups of the negative and started trying to read it myself. And my first major thing is I thought it was signed by Ramey, and I was pretty sure the word disc was there, and it looked like the phrase in the disc. And that is now generally agreed upon. Just about everybody agrees the word disc is there in quotes. So Ramey was calling this object a disc. He wasn't calling it a balloon. He wasn't calling it a radar target. He was calling it a disc, and he was talking about something on the insides of it. And the word before that is partially covered up by his thumb, and it's not very distinct. But I now think it's the word cadavers, and it says cadavers in the disc. This follows right after the word victims in the first paragraph. They said they were forwarding the victims of the wreck to Fort Worth, Texas, to a team at Fort Worth, Texas. And I suspect the team that they were referring to was a mortician team. And then it starts on the next paragraph that something in the disc, and I think they were talking about the dead bodies or the cadavers, were something or other. And you know, what the something or other I now think they were talking about body preparation, that they had brought in a mortician team to further, stabilize the bodies and to preserve them. So I suspect that's the text. I originally wasn't seeing a lot about bodies. Now I'm pretty sure that this message is primarily about dealing with the bodies that were recovered. And then the final part of the message is about what the public was being told, and it mentions another team, Counterintelligence Corps, CIC team. These were the counterintelligence

0: college.
1: David, what was the gist of Glenn Dennis? What was his role? And he went on to form the UFO Museum in Roswell, did he not?
0: Well, he was the mortician there in Roswell. He wasn't the mortician. He was studying to be a mortician back in 1947, but he eventually became that. He started talking at the time that he'd received a call from the base about ordering small caskets. And this has come not just from him, but from a number of other people. The editor of the Roswell Daily Record, a few years ago, they did a documentary, and she said her dad knew the owners of the funeral home there, and they told him the same story, that they'd gotten a call to deliver four child-sized caskets to the base. And it's also come from other people, and Dennis was telling this story back in 1947 or within a few years afterwards. But the other part of his story is he said he went to the base probably on the night of July 7th. This was the night just before they put out the press release. And there was a lot of commotion. And then he saw this nurse coming out of a room in the base hospital. And she told him to get the hell out of there, that, you know, he was going to be in a lot of trouble if he didn't. And then he said this very tough-looking sergeant came out and told him, he says, you get out of here, you know, if you know what's good for you. And then he said he met with this nurse the next day. She was a good friend of his, and she described that they were doing an autopsy on this non-human body and that the smell was just horrific. You know, it was a very deteriorated body, and they could barely stand being in the room. And then she drew a picture for him, which he tried to reproduce. And it had four fingers. It was sort of a standard gray description, you know, large head, mm-hmm. pear-shaped head, large eyes, slit for a mouth. And then it had four fingers. It didn't have a thumb, you know, in this description. So that was... And then there have been a few other people who were at Roswell who said they saw the bodies. The base press public information officer, Walter Haught, he did an affidavit, you know, a few years before he died, where he said he was the base commander, Colonel Blanchard, who was a friend of his, took him to the base hangar, and he got to see bodies under a sheet there. You know, and Blanchard indicated that they were about 4 feet tall.
1: Wow.
0: And then there have been a few others. There was another one who said he saw them being taken in stretchers into the base hospital, and one of them moved. So that was one witness to there being a survivor. And I think that's also in the Ramey memo. When I reanalyzed the memo about 10 years ago, with some new techniques that I developed, one of the words that popped out, which had sort of been bewildering me and other people, was the word patient. And it reads that the bomber headquarters affirmed patient at Roswell. So they were, and the Ramey message, I believe, is directed to the Pentagon, who the acting chief of staff, which was General Hoyt Vandenberg.
1: Why do you think, though, that Ramey would be even holding this memo up, knowing he was being photographed?
0: Well, that's a common question. I think, according to Major Marcel, the intelligence officer, when he got to Ramey's office, Ramey took him over to the map room so that Marcel could show him where everything was happening. And when they got back, they'd laid out this weather balloon on the floor of Ramey's office. I think what it looks like, and Ramey is holding his aviator sunglasses in his hand next to this message. He's gripping the message, you know, between his finger and his thumb, but he's also got his sunglasses. And I think they were outside. They came back into the office and this message got handed to him. You know, and I think there's some handwriting on it, so there

0: was a response to something I think he had sent earlier. And so he was just trying to see what was on it. He was doing several things at once. He was trying to sell this weather balloon story, but he was also trying to see, okay, how did they respond to my previous message and what do I do next? So he was, I think he was just trying to do several things at once, and he just happened to be holding the message at the time, not realizing, you know, that it was in one of the photos that, you know, a little bit of it was facing the camera, and that, you know, 50 years later, somebody might be able to read it. I mean, nobody, it was noticed, in the original book on Roswell, the Roswell incident that came out in 1980. And, they mentioned it and they said it was probably the next press release that he was putting out, but it wasn't a press release. It was a message to the Pentagon trying to update them and what was happening in Roswell.
1: David, what did the rancher Mac Brazel say about all this?
0: Well, he pretty much kept his mouth shut. According to about a dozen witnesses, they grabbed him and they held him at the base, you know, for a couple days. His son said that they gave him an army physical, you know, they stripped him naked and did cavity searches and they worked him over. And, so, you know, by the time the weather balloon story came out, a few hours after that, they marched him over to the radio station. He'd previously talked to the radio announcer there named Frank Joyce. And according to Joyce, he said that, Joyce better get on board with this new story too, because they would go hard on him. And Joyce says, well, what about the little green men you described to me initially? And he says, Brazel walked out and said they weren't green. And, but he didn't want to talk to anybody about what had happened after that. You know, he'd sort of been, I guess they scared him off. And there's a possibility they paid him money to keep him quiet too. He was able to buy a new truck after that. He was basically didn't make much money as a ranch foreman, but he had money afterwards and he was able, I believe, to open up a meat locker in, you know, in the town of Tularosa after that. So they, you know, they have their means of keeping people quiet. But he, when people would try to bring it up, he refused to talk to them about what happened. He did do an interview for, the newspaper, the local newspaper and Associated Press. And, this is quoted by the skeptics. He says, he basically describes finding, pieces of balloon and, pieces of a kite, you know. He describes it having sticks and foil and, him trying to piece it together like a box kite. So they say, well, that's what he found. That's what he described. But he was in military custody at the time, and this was after Ramey had put out the weather balloon story. And so he wasn't going to go against that. He did express displeasure. He said, you know, right at the end of his interview, he says, I found two other weather balloons on my property. Wow. And this wasn't like any of them. That and he says, and I'll never report anything like this again unless it's a bomb. So he wasn't too happy at the way he was being treated. And that sort of came out in his closing comments.
1: Did anybody ask Ramey about the initial broadcast that the Army Air Force had found a crashed saucer?
0: He just said it was a mistake, you know, that was just a misidentified weather balloon. But, you know, when you look at, a single weather balloon and a radar target, these things don't even weigh a pound each. And you're not going to confuse it with, I mean, what the reports in the newspapers were of these metallic objects flying at extremely high speed and being much larger than that. And these radar targets were only 4 feet across. You know, they weren't much at all. And so, you know, there's no way the men at Roswell, these weren't idiots. They were sort of the top people in the Army Air Force. That's why they were at an atomic bomber base. You know, they weren't going to misidentify, you know, simple weather balloon debris.
1: Right. And all this stuff was taken to Wright-Patterson in Ohio, right?
0: Well, that's what we generally believe. I sort of suspect that from some of my research that bodies were also taken down to San Antonio, Texas, because they have a large medical complex there. And one of the things that makes me believe that is General Carl Spatz, who was the head of the Army Air Force, was supposedly went down there fishing, but he was in and out of San Antonio several times. And there's no explanation for why he showed up there. Before that, they said he was fishing in Medford, Oregon. And then all of a sudden, he's down in San Antonio. So I suspect there was maybe autopsies or, and I believe the Ramey memo may be describing a mortician team, you know, working on these bodies and trying to preserve them better, or perhaps even doing an autopsy down there in San Antonio.
1: Truly an incredible story, David. We're going to come back and chat more about the Roswell case, and we'll open up the phone lines, giving folks a chance to ask you a question.
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6: From the National Newsroom of the Canadian Press, I'm Karen Rebo. Prime Minister Mark Carney is preparing to deliver a speech to the European Parliament in just a few hours during his final day of a two-day visit to Strasbourg, France. His address will come about 24 hours after the PM listened from the front row as European Commission President Ursula von der Leyen laid out the case for why Europe wants to forge an even closer relationship with Canada. Von der Leyen said she wanted to open the door for Canada to become the first associate member of the European Union. Reaction to her push for both sides to urgently reimagine their partnership was not received well by U.S. President Donald Trump, who called the idea of an associate membership with Canada laughable. Trump then suggested if the EU was to actually do that, he may consider it a hostile act.
7: Speaking to reporters after landing in North Carolina, the president said if it's done with bad intentions, he may respond with tariffs.
8: If they do that, if I think it's at all a hostile act, I will put very serious tariffs or stop trading with Europe on many things.
7: Earlier Wednesday, Prime Minister Mark Carney listened in the front row of the State of the European Union address as the European Commission president laid out the case for the closer relationship. Trump also called Canada a terrible trade partner after earlier in the day further escalating the trade war with America's northern neighbor. Trump signed a memorandum directing federal agencies overseeing government procurement in the U.S. to remove all products of Canadian origin. Kelly Malone, The Canadian Press, Washington.
6: Prime Minister Carney left France for a while Wednesday and traveled to Liverpool in the UK for his first bilateral meeting with new Prime Minister Andy Burnham. The two leaders talked about defense, trade, and the development of AI. Calgary's fire service says a landfill blaze that has been burning for the last 10 days could take months to fizzle out. Fire Chief Steve Dongworth says the fire at the Echo Recycling Facility in the southeast part of Calgary has an estimated volume of 1 million cubic meters. He says the blaze could cover a space the size of up to 8 Canadian Football League fields and take weeks, even months, to suppress. Fire crews have had a tough time tackling the flames at the private landfill and recycling business. Dongworth says the fire is in deep pockets under a mountain of garbage. And the man behind an alleged Ponzi scheme is now behind bars after defrauding millions from would-be investors, including several major league players like Kansas City Chiefs star Travis Kelce. Here's ABC's Aaron Katursky.
9: Sid Jawahar defrauded Kelce and other investors, including professional athletes, out of more than $30 million through his investment company, Swift Arc Capital. Federal prosecutors in Missouri said Jawahar embarked on a calculated years-long effort to enrich himself at the expense of his investors. They said he spent millions of his victims' dollars on a lifestyle that almost no one in this district could afford. He pleaded guilty to 3 counts of fraud and was sentenced to 11 years in prison.
6: This is the Canadian Press. In sports, Miles Straw went 2-for-4 at the plate and drove in a run as the Toronto Blue Jays earned a critical 5-1 win over the Detroit Tigers Wednesday. Straw says everyone in the Blue Jays clubhouse knows that every game counts if Toronto is going to reach the playoffs.
5: Obviously, that was like a must-win, I felt like, but we got, what, 9 more, so anything can happen.
6: The Cleveland Guardians beat Chicago 6-3 earlier in the day to take the lead in the American League Central. The White Sox now hold the AL's third and final wildcard berth, and the Blue Jays are 1.5 games behind them. In NHL news, the Winnipeg Jets suspended goaltender Connor Hellebuyck Wednesday night for failing to report to training camp. The team said GM Kevin Cheveldayoff would address the media in the morning. Hellebuyck, a 3-time Vezina Trophy winner and 2025 NHL MVP, publicly requested a trade from the team on August 27th. His agent said he had privately requested one several months ago. From the Canadian Press, I'm Karen Rebo.
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18: Now the latest forecast from the AM 800 Weather Center. We have rain today with showers ending in the afternoon. A risk of a thunderstorm. We could see 15 to 25 millimeters of rain. The high today 24 with the humidex 30 or 86. Clearing overnight with fog patches, the low 14. Tomorrow, sunny, the high 24. And for Saturday, a 60% chance of rain, the high 20. Again, showers ending this afternoon, the high 24.
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14: It was in 1994, in the early days of the internet, I downloaded a file that had a collection of Roswell witness testimony. And what struck me was the consistency of descriptions about the strangeness of the debris that was recovered. So, for example, the descriptions given by the Roswell intelligence officer, Jesse Marcel, and that of the son of the rancher, Mac Brazel, were very, very similar. They were describing the same thing. And these men had never met. They didn't know one another. And it just struck me that that couldn't be coincidence. And so that's when I started digging into it. And in fact, a big chunk of my website, I have a collection of 60 or 70 pages of witnesses talking about the debris that they found. And, you know, some of it is very strange, particularly the memory foil that a lot of, at least a dozen people described. It wasn't just the two of them. Other people handled this, including, I mentioned Frankie Rowe earlier. I think she was 11 years old at the time, and she was at the fire station, and a state trooper brought in a piece of this, and she got to handle it, and she described how, you know, she would water it up and let go, and it was just, he described it as flowing like water, is the way she put it. So that was another one, and there was some of the military people said that they'd handled it, and same description, you try to wad it up, you couldn't crease it, it would just unfold and go back to its original shape. So there was just nothing like that in 1947. Now we have shape memory metals, and right. It's possibly they were inspired, you know, the research into that was inspired by what they found at Roswell. They were trying to reproduce what was found. And there's been some research done on that. Anthony Bergoglio is the guy who's really dug into that. He looked into what was happening at the Patel Memorial Institute, which is near Dayton, Ohio, where Wright-Patterson is. And they were starting to experiment with this stuff soon after Roswell, I think like the following year. They were investigating nickel titanium alloys. So there may be a connection.
1: In any of the government disclosure batches that have come out recently, anything about Roswell included in that?
14: No, I wish they would just put something out in Roswell and be done with it.
1: All by itself, yeah.
14: They knew back in 1947, well, they didn't know exactly what was going on, but they knew these things were real. They had one. They had bodies. They knew they weren't human. And I'm sure there were questions about where these beings were from and why they were here. And did they mean us, you know, harm or not? And of course, I think they just naturally assumed that this was a huge security threat, that obviously they had a very advanced technology and we couldn't do anything about it if they were hostile towards us. So that's why they clamped down on it. That's one of the reasons. The other reason is the technology. I think they wanted to reproduce the technology. And this was discussed actually 2 or 3 months later in the Twining memo, which got released again with this latest batch of UFO documents. Nathan Twining was the head of the Air Material Command at Wright-Patterson Air Force Base, you know, back in 1947. It was just Wright Field. But he put out this memo based on primarily the engineering people there and also the intelligence people. And the memo essentially says that the flying saucers, flying discs were real and describes their characteristics like their extreme rates of climb and formation flying, and they were evasive upon pursuit, which again suggested intelligent control. And then the rest of the memo is basically about, you know, maybe I think we can possibly reproduce these things. And then it was directed to a number of research and development departments of the military, such as the the NEPA project, Nuclear Propulsion for Aircraft, Air Force Scientific Advisory Board, Research and Development Board. These were all, you know, very fundamental military research organizations. And he was basically cluing them in and saying, take this seriously. He denies that they had any recovered, you know, debris from any of these objects. So skeptics like to mention that, but it was also only classified at a secret level, and it had a very broad distribution list. And I think he was just telling them, let's take it seriously. We should see what we can do to back engineer these craft and see if we can make one of our own.
1: Do you think the saucers that Kenneth Arnold saw in 47 might have been one of those that crashed at Roswell?
14: Well, we don't know, but there was one photographed over Phoenix the day before by a fellow named Rhodes. He took two photos very similar to what Kenneth Arnold described. And Arnold was shown these photos about a week later and thought that these were genuine photos, that these weren't fakes, and that he had captured, he managed to capture one of these objects. There were a number of, Arnold described 9 of these objects, and there were a number of multi-object sightings. There was one over Tulsa a few days later, and another photo was taken. I have that up on my website. In fact, I'm the one who sort of found that in the Tulsa newspaper and got it out there into the public. So yeah, it's possible. We don't know where, if it was one of Arnold's saucers, but it could have been.
1: Let's go to some other calls. Ruth in Maryland to get us started. Ruth, go ahead.
4: Hi, George and David. Thank you so much for taking my call. And David, I know you mentioned earlier that they were communicating telepathically with the people, and my question is about the nurse. I know you mentioned her earlier, but I had heard that when she was taking care of the one that was alive, that it was communicating with her telepathically, and I was just wondering if you could comment on this, and do you know what it said to her, and were they peaceful? And thank you.
14: Well, Dennis's nurse, Glenn Dennis's nurse, there was nothing about communication, with any of these beings. She didn't say that she'd seen a live being. She's according to Dennis's story, she just participated in an autopsy on one of them. I think there was a story that came out on the internet claiming that a nurse, I haven't had a chance to look into it, but that the nurse another nurse communicated with it. And Don Schmidt, one of the principal Roswell investigators, says there ever was such a nurse. He just thinks it's a bunch of baloney and, it's AI slop that they put together. So that, but there were certainly other stories, like, Frankie Rowe said that her dad, communicated telepathically with the survivor, a survivor of the crash. And then there was the, what was his name? Magruder. He was a Marine pilot during World War II. And, he, on his deathbed, he had 4 sons, and they were all, Mike and Martin, and they all start with M, the boys. They said their dad said that he was in the war college in 1948, and they were taken up to Wright Field, and they were shown this living alien, and that it communicated telepathically with them. So we get these stories. They're hard to believe. I mean, it's not something we typically deal with every day ourselves. And maybe one of the reasons, if it's true, that there's a big secrecy clampdown is it may just be too terrifying to people to, think that maybe their thoughts can be read by these beings. I think that, I find it disturbing, that we wouldn't have any privacy or secrecy anymore, that they can penetrate our minds.
1: Let's go west of the Rockies.
14: I don't know if that answers your question, but.
1: Let's go to Mark in California. Go ahead, Mark.
5: Yeah, David. Yeah, everything you're talking about is in the Majestic 12 documents, Twining, Dr. Menzel and Dr. Bronk. They're all members of the MJ-12.
14: Yeah, MJ-12 was this committee of 12 men, six military, six scientists that Truman supposedly put together right about the same time that Twining, you know, wrote his memo. And they were sort of the oversight committee that were supposed to organize, you know, research into these beings. Now, I think there would have had to have been a group like that assembled. The papers describing it came out in the 1980s and has since commonly been declared a hoax. But I think there really was a group, if not accurately described by these documents in the 1980s, there really was such a group. And one of the things that convinces me of that is there were some genuine Canadian documents from 1950. There was a Canadian radio engineer named Wilbert Smith, and he became convinced that these saucers were real, and he was in Washington, D.C., and had an interview arranged with a Dr. Robert Sarbacher, who worked for the Research and Development Board. He was a physicist, an engineer, and according to Sarbacher, not only were the saucers real, but there was a committee headed by Dr. Vannevar Bush, who was also mentioned in the MJ-12 documents, who was sort of heading it up, and they were looking into the modus operandi of the saucers, you know, how they worked, basically. And the other interesting thing in this document that Smith wrote was that there were mental phenomena that they were noticing. And I think that may be a direct mention of the telepathy that people had been describing. They called it mental phenomena, and that they were very puzzled by it, and they were looking for help in understanding it. I don't know if that answers the question.
1: David, you would think that the occupants of the UFOs might have been in a mothership circling the globe, that they'd come back for the bodies.
14: Well, you know, they may be disposable. They may be like worker bees. They're sort of disposable. It's hard to know, you know.
1: Or robots.
14: You know, or, you know, sort of biological robots. You know, they weren't like us, you know. They were sort of artificial beings. And that's, we simply don't know, but they just may not have put too much importance in them.
1: Let's go to Jim in Alabama. Go ahead, Jim.
10: Hi, George. And
1: Howdy.
10: It's a pleasure. I'm a big fan. Big fan of yours. Great programming. Great show. I've listened to you for decades.
1: Thank you.
10: And David, I wanted to talk to you about a documentary that I saw in the 80s. And it was the first time I'd heard about Roswell. I was in maybe the eighth grade. And there were, it's not the documentary that you see all the time when you, you can see this on YouTube. There's, you know, it's the one where it's sort of mocking, Roswell. And it's like, there's this big green, alien. And there's all these kitschy stores. But this one was different, and I cannot find this documentary anywhere on the internet. I remember, they interviewed the rancher, and he talked about, going to the site after everyone left, and he collected some of the materials, and he took it back in his shop, and he tried to, melt it or do some sort of damage to the material that he found, and he couldn't do anything to it. And maybe it wasn't him, but I don't know. It was they interviewed, I thought I remember that it was him. But anyways, the thing that really shocked me, and the reason why I want to see this documentary again, was that there was a field photograph supposedly from the crash site. And there were two workers. They both had rubber boots on and like coveralls that were like sort of hazmat coveralls from that era. And you can only see in the photo from their maybe waist down. And they were holding a body. And the body was completely limp. The hips and the legs were flat on the ground. And its torso was curled up. And the shoulders were limp. The arms were limp. And the head was just sort of dangling down. And I remember seeing that when I was, 13 or 14 years old, and it absolutely terrified me. Like, I could see that the dimensions of it were not human, but it was a humanoid. And I mean, I had problems sleeping for a week after seeing that photograph. And I don't know if you know anything about that documentary. It was on the Discovery Channel. I probably saw it at like 1 or 2 o'clock in the morning. My mom drove me to work. Drove me to school. And, you know, I talked to her about it. She's like, okay, baby, whatever. But I don't know. Anyways, I'm just wondering if you know anything about this documentary.
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5: Now the latest forecast from the AM 800 Weather Center. We have rain today with showers ending in the afternoon. A risk of a thunderstorm. We could see 15 to 25 millimeters of rain. The high today 24 with the humidex 30 or 86. Clearing overnight with fog patches, the low 14. Tomorrow, sunny, the high 24. And for Saturday, a 60% chance of rain, the high 20. Again, showers ending this afternoon, the high 24.
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1: And we'll be back with final calls with David Rudiak as we talk about Roswell, New Mexico, and what may have happened there in 1947. Next hour, Fixing the Sky, the Checkered History of Weather and Climate Control. 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Well, this is Wednesday, and that means for you Coast Insiders, a couple classic programs from the Art Bell Vault just for you.
2: Absolutely. 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So folks, this is classic audio. It's available to Coast Insiders. 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
1: 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And right at the top of the homepage, it says Insider. Click that button, fill out the information, and you've got it. 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Put it on your phone. There's some updates coming up on that, too. 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
19: And had the same name, as William Brazel Jr. And he said he was one of the people that said the base held his father for a couple days, and then returned him after giving him a army physical. But he described debris that he found on the ranch afterwards, and he said he found a little piece of the so-called memory foil, and he would wad it up, it would return to its shape. He tried to cut it with his knife, and he couldn't cut it. Tried to burn it, it wouldn't burn. He found little slivers of what looked like wood, except it was much harder than wood. He couldn't whittle it or cut it in any way. He couldn't burn it. And he also found these thin fibers, which have been compared to fiber optics. He said that he couldn't cut those. So people said, well, maybe it was fishing line or something, but you'd be able to cut that with a knife. So, I hope that answers Mark's question.
1: And Jesse Marcel Sr., of course, has passed on, and his son, Jesse Marcel Jr., has passed on. And he was very influential in the investigation later on, was he not?
19: Marcel Jr.?
1: Yeah, he really got into it.
19: Yeah, well, of course he wanted... He was a witness, too. His dad went out to the ranch, and then he came home in the middle of the night. He had a bunch of boxes of debris in the trunk and I guess the back seat of his car, and he brought them into their kitchen and laid them out. So Marcel Jr. got to see some of it, and what really caught his eye was this little metallic I-beam, probably about a foot long, and it had sort of purplish embossed symbols on it, which caught his eye. And a few other people have described that piece too. And it was one of the pieces that his dad supposedly took for General Ramey to see when he flew to Fort Worth the next day.
1: They almost looked like hieroglyphics, didn't they?
19: Well, it's been compared to that. It was more like symbols. He sort of drew like triangles and circles and, you know, and

0: then that's not going to fool anybody either, even if they did have some sort of purplish symbols on it. And this was supposed to help keep the radar target held together. But again, this is, you know, everyday materials everybody's familiar with. I don't think it's going to fool anybody.
1: Let's go west of the Rockies. Louisa's with us in California. Hello, Louisa.
2: Hi, George. Thank you for taking my call.
1: Sure thing.
2: I just wanted to make a comment, really. My parents were there, were born and raised there in Roswell when this happened. And, of course, I wasn't born yet. I was born 2 years later. But when I finally found out about what was going on, that the UFO had crashed, my dad had told me that when the military came into town, I don't know how true this is, but they knocked on everybody's door, told them, turn your radios off, black out your windows, and do not come out of the house. Now, when they told my mom and grandmother that, of course, they panicked. And I just wanted, to me, if it wasn't true about a spaceship and the aliens, why would they tell them to black out their windows, turn the radios off, lock the doors, and do not come out? Well, my dad did go out and spoke to a military young man. And all the young man told him was it was due to national security, there was a crash in Roswell.
1: Interesting. How old would your dad have been back in 47, Louisa?
2: Oh, let's see. He was 20, 19 or 20. He had just came home from the South Pacific. He was in the military.
1: He was in the war. Okay. Did you ever hear of that kind of a story, David?
0: I've never heard that story where they actually told everybody to stay inside and black. It was like a World War II story. If you lived out on the coast and, you know, you were supposed to have blackouts, you know, so they couldn't see that there was a city there in case there were, you know, bombers coming. I've never heard that about Roswell. It's a very interesting story. Have you heard that from anybody else who grew up in Roswell? Louisa? Is she still there?
2: My whole family's still there. My whole family's still there. And, well, of course, the elderly, they're all gone now. But when I would go back home to visit, that's the first thing they said. When I would be curious and ask them questions, that's the first thing they said. We had to black out our windows, turn the radios off, lock the doors, and do not come out. And the whole town of Roswell was full of military. Huh.
0: Well, I've never heard that before. And you're sure this was at the same time as the crash at Roswell? It wasn't some other event, maybe?
2: No. Awesome. It was my mom was what, 14 or 15, and my dad was, he had just gotten home. He was like 19 or turning 20 because he turned 20 in January and this happened in July. Yeah.
0: I'll have to run this by some of the other researchers like Kevin Randall and Don Schmidt and see if they've heard this. This is the first time I've heard this story.
1: That's a great story too, David. I mean, that's a lot of activity for a weather balloon, right?
0: Yeah, or a mogul balloon, which is what they're trying to tell us it was now. But yeah, there was something a lot more important than a balloon that happened, that's for sure.
1: Was there some talk that because it was a couple of years after World War II, that there might have been Japanese passengers aboard a balloon?
0: Well, that theory's been floated. There was a book written by Nick Redfern who proposed a theory like that some retired counterintelligence agents were telling him that, you know, they put some Japanese prisoners of war in a captured flying wing from Germany and suspended it from a balloon. And it just sounded pretty preposterous to me. It's a very interesting story Louisa told, and I'm just wondering if there was more to this than even

0: you know, even though we've been studying this for a very long time, that there was something even more serious than we realized going on at the time.
1: Good point. Let's go to Michael in Oregon. Michael, go ahead.
2: Yes, George. Great to talk to you again and your guest, David. Excellent show.
1: Thank you,
2: Mike. As usual, I want to mention my brother David's a regular listener to your show, and he became an insider. I want to become an insider as soon as possible, too, George. I wanted to have a tie-in to the story. My dad worked, our dad worked for the Oregon State Highway 30 years. As kids growing up, he always passed down the story. They were working in the countryside on the roads that July 1947. He had been in World War II also in the D-Day invasion, so he went to work for the Oregon State Highway. And they looked up in the sky, and he said they saw these circular disks, shiny, flying from east to west, northwest of them. So it would have been toward the direction of in Washington State, toward the Seattle-Tacoma area, possibly right in that direction. But he had always passed down that story. My dad was very responsible. He would never make up a story like that. Also, a time my brother saw a flying saucer north of Pendleton in the 70s, a hat-shaped object with, I think it was red and green lights, blue lights, going in a circle around it. And once again, he's worked for the state 40 years as a corrections officer. So he would never make up a story like that. He's been very responsible all his life. So I wanted to add that to the show and just ask, and can you call in the last 2 hours, George? I have something to add to the control of the weather, if I can call in during that two-hour period.
1: Yeah, I'll let you, Michael. Go ahead, if you can get through.
2: Oh, okay, I'll try. But like I said, George, excellent shows. I listen to other talk shows, which are good, but yours is the best.
1: Well, thank you. It's very kind. What do you think of that story, David?
0: Well, I wish I knew the years a little better, but at the time of Kenneth Arnold had his sighting near Mount Rainier in Washington State, and there were some other witnesses who reported seeing discs at about the same time. You know, one of the more important sightings happened about 10 days later. There was a United Airlines crew that was flying, I think, from Idaho to Washington. And the pilot was very skeptical. I think his name was E.J. Smith. And then they saw nine discs, you know, off in the distance. And that got reported, and that was probably more reported than the Kenneth Arnold sighting, because they were pilots and they had a lot of credibility. And the fact that one had, you know, had been a skeptic and then said, yeah, we saw them too. So that really opened the floodgates. So I certainly believe that what was his grandfather, you know, could have, or his father could have seen something at the time. I investigated, there was a famous sighting in 1950, near McMinnville, Oregon, where two photos were taken by a farmer there. And when I went out to investigate, I was knocking on doors trying to find the site. And, this guy came out and he says, oh, you're one of those UFO people, huh? And I thought he was going to ridicule me. And he says, we all see these things out here, you know? So, it's very, very common, you know, up in the Pacific Northwest for people to have sightings. So it's totally believable, in my opinion.
1: I was at an event in McMinnville years ago. They're in the UFOs in a big way out there, David.
0: Say that again, George. I'm sorry.
1: They're in the UFOs in a big way out that way.
0: Yeah, well, I couldn't find anything wrong with those photos that the guy took. They looked genuine to me, and I spent a lot of time on them. And they weren't sophisticated people. He wasn't the sort of guy who could have faked something like that. So, you know, we're still debating those photos. And, it is a big thing to them. They, People vouched for their integrity. You know, the Trent, you know, Paul and Evelyn Trent. Anyway, Pacific Northwest is one of the hot spots. And possibly, you know, at the Hanford nuclear facility, they have lots of sightings there. Again, there's that nuclear connection with UFOs.
1: David, stay in touch with us. This was your first time in the program. You did a great job, and we'd like to use you as a resource whenever anything from Roswell comes up, okay?
0: Sure, no problems.
1: All right, David Rudiak, his website is linked up at coasttocoastam.com. 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
8: From the National Newsroom of the Canadian Press, I'm Karen Rebo. U.S. President Donald Trump says the prospect of Canada joining the European Union, even as its first associate member, is laughable. He says if Canada joins up with the EU, he may consider it a hostile act, and he may even respond with heavy tariffs on Europe.
9: It's laughable. Look, the whole thing with Canada. Canada's been a terrible trade partner.
8: Trump's remarks came after he signed a memorandum on Wednesday directing federal agencies overseeing government procurement in the U.S. to remove all products of Canadian origin. Prime Minister Mark Carney has warned that Canada's pivot away from the U.S. will come at a cost, but he says the alternative would be far worse. Carney is set to deliver a speech to the European Parliament in Strasbourg, France, this morning. The prospect of a referendum on Quebec sovereignty was a hot topic last night as the leaders of the main political parties squared off for a second TV debate before the October 5th Quebec election. After acknowledging her party was not perfect after 8 years in government, Coalition Avenir Quebec leader Christine Frechette took aim at Parti Québécois leader Paul St-Pierre Plamondon, challenging him on his promise to hold a referendum in the first 4 years of a PQ mandate. She asked whether now was the time to add uncertainty amid the trade war with the U.S. Plamondon has said that a PQ government would wait until U.S. President Donald Trump leaves the White House before triggering a sovereignty vote. A new report from the Teachers Union in Victoria, B.C. says there are more than 20 instances of student-on-staff violence every day in their school district. The Greater Victoria Teachers Association says the report gleans its findings from more than 6,000 violent incident reports from the district and calls the situation a growing and widespread epidemic. President Carolyn Howe says the group is recommending urgent steps from the province.
10: When we talk about safety, a lot of people at schools and violence at schools, I know a lot of people's first image is a high school kid with a knife or a fight. That is not what we're seeing. We're seeing massive amounts of violence in elementary particularly, and then next in middle schools of kids who just aren't coping well.
8: In Los Angeles, shock and devastation rolled out Wednesday for local journalists in the area after a deadly helicopter crash claimed 3 lives Tuesday evening. 2 of them were employees of NBC4. ABC's Trevor Ault has more.
11: Longtime KNBC anchor Colleen Williams breaking the news of the death of their colleagues as they were learning it themselves.
12: Here is a photo of our dear colleagues tonight.
11: And the third victim, a bystander on the ground, now identified as 29-year-old Eddie Gutierrez Mejia. Eliana Moreno and George Marceau were known as the team in the sky for NBC4 and Telemundo. Moreno often posting videos of her view from the cockpit. She was engaged to be married.
8: This is the Canadian Press. In sports, Miles Straw went 2-for-4 at the plate and drove in a run as the Toronto Blue Jays earned a critical 5-1 win over the Detroit Tigers Wednesday. Straw says everyone in the Blue Jays clubhouse knows that every game counts if Toronto is going to reach the playoffs.
13: Obviously, that was like a must-win, I felt like, but we got, what, 9 more, so anything can happen.
8: The Cleveland Guardians beat Chicago 6-3 earlier in the day to take the lead in the American League Central. The White Sox now hold the AL's third and final wildcard berth, and the Blue Jays are 1.5 games behind them. In NHL news, the Winnipeg Jets suspended goaltender Connor Hellebuyck Wednesday night for failing to report to training camp. The team said GM Kevin Cheveldayoff would address the media in the morning. Hellebuyck, a 3-time Vezina Trophy winner and 2025 NHL MVP, publicly requested a trade from the team on August 27th. His agent said he had privately requested one several months ago. From the Canadian Press, I'm Karen Rebo.
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22: Now the latest forecast from the AM 800 Weather Center. We have rain today with showers ending in the afternoon. A risk of a thunderstorm. We could see 15 to 25 millimeters of rain. The high today 24 with the humidex 30 or 86. Clearing overnight with fog patches. The low 14. Tomorrow sunny. The high 24. And for Saturday a 60% chance of rain. The high 20. Again, showers ending this afternoon. The high 24.
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1: Up next, James Fleming joins us, fixing the sky, the checkered history of weather and climate control. Looking forward to that when we come right back on Coast to Coast AM. 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
13: I decided to re-enter the Earth's atmosphere, so I studied atmospheric science. They have a wonderful department here. I'm currently connected with them. And I went to graduate school at Colorado State. When I was out there, I ran into some cloud seeders, people that were trying to change the weather.
1: Mm-hmm.
13: One Air Force major was shooting laser beams at clouds and trying to make them a little angrier. And I thought, gee, that's interesting, but it's also very weird. So my first turn towards weather control was in graduate school. I got a master's degree in atmospheric science. And then I worked for a while like that. We flew around in instrumented aircraft. We had a World War II surplus bomber out at University of Washington. And on one stormy day, we almost clipped off the top of a tree. We did clip off a couple branches. And I pulled out the pine tree branch from the instrument collector. And I said, boy, I've got to find a new way to engage with the atmosphere because this is just too dangerous. So I went, I was able to get into graduate school in history. And that's the next turning point where I went to Princeton and wrote my first papers. I had to write kind of publishable papers for that graduate program. And I wrote about the history of weather control, some things about Irving Langmuir and the General Electric Corporation in the 50s. And that was a turn towards history. And then years later, I was at the National Academies and working on a project that had to do something with weather control. And this great big conference came up about climate engineering. It was out in the West Coast. It was at the NASA Ames Research Center. And I thought, boy, that's interesting. So they had me talk about weather control. And I started this project writing about climate control. It was low-hanging fruit for somebody like me because I could see all the social implications of it. And so I started writing this book. It was 2006. The book came out in 2010, and I think it's due for an update because there's still some more ideas coming out, some rather wild ideas about fixing the sky. So I think I'm in the process now. I have to make a firm commitment to update the book and maybe take another shot at it in 20 years later.
1: There are a lot of people who believe that there's manipulation going on with the weather, and they are labeled as conspiracy people. We've had many of them on our show before. How do you defend them, Jim?
13: I don't. I work on archival materials, historical documents. There certainly are some things that were conspiracies back in the Vietnam era, but I don't get involved with conspiracy theorists who get ill every time they see a contrail.
1: But do you believe there is manipulation going on?
13: I believe we don't have the security clearance high enough to know that. I was at that meeting that I mentioned out in Asilomar, and one person said, he was a science policy person, he said, there's no manipulation going on. Nobody's doing any of this. And we were standing in the lunch line. I just said, how high is your security clearance? And he basically said, well, not high enough. So he kind of agreed that the government could be doing things, but I'm not into speculating about conspiracies. I document the ones that are historically recorded.
1: Don't you think if the government was involved in manipulation, they would tap into somebody like you to help them?
13: I don't know. I'm a little dangerous because I know a lot of stories about the so-called unprecedented activities that are all have precedents. And I've always been a little bit of a thorn in the side of the technocrats. So, no, I testified once to Congress. And I said that we don't understand the atmosphere. We have to be more humble about it rather than trying to have some heavy-handed control over it.
1: Do you think, Jim, a lot of people confuse pollution with climate change?
13: Well, they're interrelated. I did a study of the first Clean Air Act. And that is a real concern. There's probably more people that are stressed on their health by air pollution. And I don't know which city you're in right now, but
1: I'm in St. Louis right now.
13: Okay. Well, that St. Louis had its problems too, but every major city ends up with visible pollution. And then we got to the 70s and we started thinking about invisible pollution, like ozone depletion. And then it leads into other concerns that relate to the carbon dioxide content of the atmosphere. The big killer in rush hour is carbon monoxide. And so you end up with these invisible threats that people certainly should take seriously. And we've made a cleaner air. Now, the Nobel laureate Paul Crutzen had an interesting paper. He said, if we clean up the air pollution, we'll probably enhance climate warming, because we'll get rid of all those particles, so we'll get rid of all that smoke and dust, and that will allow the heating signal to be stronger. So he wrote that in 2006, and he really put it out as a kind of a warning, kind of a what if we go too fast on clean air and we end up with hot air.
1: Your book title is called Fixing the Sky. Tell me what that means.
13: Well, the fixing word alludes to this longstanding notion called the technological fix. That a technological fix is sort of defined as some plug in the dike. You can do something to buy a little time to get to the next stage where you could actually probably really fix the thing. You can put chewing gum on a leak or something like that. And Fixing the Sky is, it had a ring to it that the publisher liked it. And it seemed to encapsulate both weather warriors, weather control, people that wanted to commercialize it. And also it seemed to encapsulate eventually the climate engineering thing. I put climate engineering as the last chapter in this book. And I think I'll start there and do an update of what's been happening since, say, 2010.
1: There's incredible stories that during the Vietnam War era that we tried to seed clouds there to affect the war. Operation Popeye, is that it?
13: Popeye, that was a real conspiracy. You know, I heard a talk just the other day about conspiracies and conspiracy theories. And when you add the word theory, it sort of sounds like it's fringe. But this was a real conspiracy amongst the highest levels of government. It was really only the president and the secretary of defense who wanted to make, they said they want to make mud, not war in Vietnam. They wanted to seed the clouds with silver iodide, a chemical that emulates ice crystals. During the Vietnam era, during the southeast monsoon, and they wanted to see if they could slow down the infiltration from the north along the Ho Chi Minh Trail. They didn't tell anybody. They didn't tell the base commander in Thailand. They didn't tell the pilots. They just said, go up there on rainy days and shoot this stuff off over the trail. They claimed a great success. They claimed a large increase in precipitation. But as I studied it, they didn't measure that increase. They just said it was rainier. It could have been a naturally intense monsoon that season. And they claimed it was really, working. Journalist Jack Anderson got a hold of the story. It came out in the newspapers that they were, really fighting environmental warfare in Vietnam. It was unusual. You know, you had the Agent Orange. You had the Rome Plow, which was a big bulldozer that knocked the jungle down. You had cookie cutter bombs. You actually had them bombing the dikes to try to destroy the rice crop. And then cloud seeding, which was a cloud physics kind of attempt to enhance the rain, became tied up in this idea that there's an environmental warfare going on. This made the top story. This made the Pentagon Papers. This was revealed in a way in the front page of the New York Times and the Washington Post. Eventually it was a time of, Nixon's resigning pretty much and Gerald Ford's, presidency. The Soviets jumped on this and took it to the United Nations, and they made a big treaty about environmental modification, banning it as a weapon of war. And it was a big embarrassment. There's plenty of documentation about this, and I cover it in about 5 or 6 pages in the book. But it certainly is a large issue, and it's not a conspiracy theory. It was actually a conspiracy of the government to cloud seed for a military purpose.
1: And also back in 1947, didn't they try to seed a hurricane and something happened?
13: Yeah. Well, this goes back to the General Electric Corporation, which was high tech, in Schenectady, New York. And they had a Nobel Prize winning chemist, Irving Langmuir, working with his team. And they thought that they could control the weather using these chemicals. The first one was dry ice, which made the clouds super cool. And, And the second one was silver iodide, which emulated ice crystals and would make the clouds think that it was super saturated. And so they tried this. The GE lawyers told them, you really can't do this because of the lawsuits that might come to the corporation. That was the first paper I wrote, was about the limits of scientific research out of doors because of the legalities. So they got the military involved, and this was called Project Cirrus. They flew out of Florida on military aircraft, but the GE scientists had to stand aside and just advise. They couldn't do anything. They went out and they attacked this hurricane. It was off the coast. It was out in the Atlantic. And they didn't have names for hurricanes back then, but they called this one Hurricane King, 1947. They hit the eye wall with silver iodide, and the storm stopped, rocked, and headed straight for Savannah, Georgia, where it killed a fellow and caused millions of dollars of damage. Irving Langmuir, the Nobel laureate, claimed that he could control the hurricane, and the military thought that would be neat too, because they could weaponize it. But it ended up with a big litigation in Savannah, Georgia, and the project never had its press conference, and they locked down their reporting about the project until, I think it was till 1979, I finally found some documents about this fiasco.
1: In your opinion, Jim, what is the benefit of controlling the weather?
13: Wow. I think it's a perennial issue. I think people in antiquity thought about it. I think every agriculturalist thinks about it. Everybody planning a picnic hopes that they could have fair weather. Everybody that has a crop hopes it can have abundant rain. And it comes out of, I think, a perennial idea that, you know, the gods were in control of the skies in antiquity. And people thought, hubristically, they thought that we could be like gods if we can just figure this out and we can control the weather. And in just bringing it up to date, in the 50s, the SAC generals had a saying that if you can control the weather, you can control the world. You could keep your Air Force safe. You could use weather as a weapon. You could sock in the enemy, and they couldn't fly against you. And so it became a perennial issue, a perennial quest, I guess I'd say. It currently is too. If we can just control the weather, wow, wouldn't that be great?
1: There's a Greek mythology of the myth of Phaeton, and he was an immortal young man, was he not?
13: He was the son of Helios, the son who drove the sun chariot, yes. And he wanted to ask a favor of his father. So he said, "Dad, can I drive your sun chariot?" The idea was that a horse-drawn chariot crossed the sky every day and went back on the west side and came back the next morning. And Helios said, "My goodness, son, you're too inexperienced. You're young, you're lightweight, the horses won't follow you. But I promised you whatever you ask, I would do for you." So he allowed his son to drive this is called the myth of Phaeton. And Phaeton is known as one of the four disgracers in Greek mythology. He flew too close to the earth, and he burned up large sections of the earth, and the horses went wild. And the end of the story is Zeus had to shoot him out of the sky, killing him, shooting down the horses, destroying the sun chariot. I don't know if the sun came up the next day or not, but it was a disaster. And this became a sort of a governing myth of people that try to reach and try to accomplish too much without the proper preparation. So Phaeton was one of these people. Somebody picked up on Phaeton in the recent years, just about 10 years ago. They said, "What we need to do now, we need to take up Phaeton's reins. We need to learn how to control climate because of the perceived emergency of climate, the existential threat of climate change." And I read the article and it says, oh no, that's like the inverse reading of Phaeton. Phaeton's warning was don't try to do things that you're unqualified to do. And this reading from an atmospheric scientist was, let's take up those reins and let's control it and see what we can do.
1: Have you ever had anybody from government approach you, Jim, asking for help?
13: Well, no, I don't think they asked me. I've mostly been deflating some of their claims about control, but I moved from science to history to relevance to policy. I don't do science policy. I kind of inform it historically. I try to show them what has been done, what might try to be done, what probably should not be tried. And that's the kind of approach I've taken. I also worked at a very small college, Colby College in Maine. And my big invite was to get down to the congressional testimony and be able to sit with some big shots and give my historical background. But no, I'm not on any government contracts.
1: We'll talk more about weather manipulation when we come back in a moment with Jim Fleming. His book is called Fixing the Sky. We'll take calls with him next hour here on Coast to Coast AM.
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12: Now the latest forecast from the AM 800 Weather Center. We have rain today with showers ending in the afternoon. A risk of a thunderstorm. We could see 15 to 25 millimeters of rain. The high today 24 with the humidex 30 or 86. Clearing overnight with fog patches, the low 14. Tomorrow, sunny, the high 24. And for Saturday, a 60% chance of rain, the high 20. Again, showers ending this afternoon, the high 24.
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2: 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I think the clip up there is of Daniel Brinkley if you go to our website right now. So head over to coasttocoastam.com.
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4: Whether it's physical activity, obesity, diet, smoking, low on hormones, stress, sleep disorders, or your age can be supported by reducing inflammation and aiding the body to heal itself appropriately. 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
1: And welcome back. George Norrie, along with Jim Fleming, Fixing the Sky is the name of his book. Jim, where do people get your book?
15: Well, it's on Amazon, and it's a Columbia University Press book. There's paperback version, there's a Japanese translation, and I don't make all that much money on sales, but I certainly get around and have been talking about it since 2010.
1: If there's a lot of geoengineering quietly going on, where within government is it being conducted? What's the base, NOAA or where?
15: Well, there's always been a deniability issue where people say, no, we're not doing that. That's just natural variability. And so the Air Weather Service, the NOAA, the big projects, the blue sky projects, as you might call them, have come out of DARPA, the Defense Department. In the 90s, I guess, maybe it was in the 80s, or after some of the terrorist attacks in the 90s, and then especially after 2001, a lot of the funding for meteorology went to Homeland Security. It used to be defense, and then it went to Homeland. And it was the kind of things where you had to prepare for gas attacks, for the U.S. Congress in every building in Washington, D.C. has a evacuation plan depending on the angle of the attack, the weather of the day, the wind directions. And so there's a very interesting kind of graphic where the Pentagon shows a bunch of wind arrows around it. And they are given every few hours. It's almost like the forecast for the gas attacks in World War I trench warfare. And now you get constant, information and update on which way the wind's blowing. So I would say that the big funding agencies for any of this comes from NASA in the public sphere and DARPA, which is pretty opaque. After I went to the Asilomar meeting on climate engineering, I thought a lot of these things need a lot more fresh air. They need a lot more transparency. They need to tell people what they think they're doing and what they're trying to do. Some of that transparency is now coming from commercial outfits who are advertising their climate engineering skills.
1: Is there anything positive that comes out of geoengineering? Maybe you can make places that are in droughts wet?
15: That's one of the hopes, you know. There's a lot of conferences. I'm involved in one called the Quest for Atmospheric Water. Most of climate engineering has focused on temperature. Most of it's been directed towards that 2 degree, 1.5 degree centigrade fear that the Earth will get too hot. But when you do some engineering, you might also mess with the water cycle. And so I have colleagues who modeled the possibility of putting sulfates in the stratosphere. And what they found in some of their models was that it destroyed the Indian monsoon, or it affected water budgets around the world. And that it's kind of like an oops, you know, that there's one planet, you can't experiment on the whole planet. And so in computer models, it kind of sends a clear warning that we could disrupt the water cycle. There's other people that are thinking now about enhancing the water cycle. But when you do that, you might bring down incredible storms from the so-called atmospheric rivers that are flowing as water vapor above our heads. I'm sure there's an atmospheric river right now above my head. And people are thinking, how could I tap into that fresh water source?
1: Are you familiar with HAARP in Alaska?
15: Yes, it's not part of my book, and I know it's about electromagnetic radiation that is supposedly affecting the magnetosphere. I have some other thoughts about the magnetosphere, but I'm really not a historian of HAARP.
1: Weather's big thing with local television news, you know, which I was in for years, and all these stations now have meteorologists and degreed people and stuff like that. What makes it so interesting to

0: infrastructure destruction, the snowpack kind of things. And so weather is called one of the most interesting variables in our lives, and it's also one of the most violent variables. And so you end up in common conversation, you say, how's the weather? Beautiful day, isn't it? Lovely weather we're having. So I think it's very timely. It has a kind of a quality of sort of like important sports events. You don't know the outcome. The outcome is uncertain, and you'd like to have a little bit of certainty. But the real tragedy is that, or the misunderstanding, I should say, is that what atmospheric scientists know about the weather is not really what the public wants to know. They want to know, is it going to rain on my picnic or my parade? Am I going to have a good crop this year? And that's kind of detail is not possible with weather forecasts. It'd be like a nuclear scientist saying, well, this uranium atom is going to decay next. You know, we know the total budget of the weather. We know the total energy, but we can't say every specific down to the last detail. They thought they could do that with computers in the 50s. They thought they could make a perfect forecast for weeks, months, years ahead. And so the quest for a long-range forecast has been constant, but always a bit elusive.
1: What are countries like Russia and China doing with this?
0: Well, if in the Cold War, the Russians were way ahead of us, according to the rhetoric. They had more people involved. They were trying to melt the permafrost. They were trying to open the Arctic Ocean. They were trying to dominate the world through weather. And the U.S. then responded by putting in megabucks into atmospheric science and developing new institutions like the National Center for Atmospheric Research in Boulder and new programs. There's really a boom in atmospheric science. I benefited a bit from that in the 70s and 80s. But China has, I was a guest of the Chinese Meteorological Agency, the CMA, has a city within a city. Beijing has a district that has hotels, hospitals, apartments, and about a dozen, maybe 20 buildings that are dedicated to atmospheric science. One of those buildings is a weather control building. And in the run-up to the Beijing Olympics, the Chinese pretty much promised that they would make it nice, fair weather for the Olympics, and they would get rid of the smog in Beijing. They did that. They trained a whole bunch of people to operate sort of cloud seeding cannons. They had an artillery group that could shoot at the sky. By the way, that's what you do when you want to change the weather. You shoot at it. Yeah. And the Chinese mastered this. But the real reason the Beijing Olympics came through with lower pollution levels was that Beijing canceled all industry and redirected automobile traffic during the Olympics, which lowered the pollution levels in China. So these countries are really aggressive in trying to do these things. I think Russia less so right now. But the Chinese Meteorological Agency is very big and very well-funded and very well-staffed. And it has a long, long history of looking at the Chinese weather, including the transboundary stuff, the dust storms that come out of Mongolia that force people to wear their masks, the snowmaking in Tibet on the border where they promise that they could, they're the ones that are kind of promising that we can finally control these atmospheric rivers by making snow in the mountains and getting the fresh water.
1: They made a statement years ago when they were hosting the Olympics. Somebody asked them, what are you going to do about the weather? And they said, don't worry about that. We control it.
0: That's about right. And they controlled it by shutting down industry as a sort of a central directive.
1: If you had your druthers, a blank check, how would you handle all this?
0: I don't know. I guess the Fleming Institute on Climate Engineering. I think

0: think people need to have an international, intergenerational, and interdisciplinary discussions. The field is largely dominated by technocrats or by people who have some sense of climate, but have no really deep, they're not the brightest bulbs on the climate tree. You know, there's people that think they can control the weather. This goes back through history. You get one idea and you think that is the way that the complex climate system works. So if I had the money, I don't know. I would put more money into humanistic understanding, social science, intergenerational, and international efforts to talk about this at a very high level. Maybe the intergovernmental panel needs a section 4 on consequences on. Thinking about these things from a non-technical way.
1: Has anybody been hurt in weather manipulation?
0: Well, I wrote a paper once called Carbon Dye, D-I-E oxide, and there was the first person to be killed by carbon dioxide was in, it was probably a brewer who passed out when he was making CO2 generating CO2 for his mash. In Paris, an experiment to make solid CO2, dry ice, the container exploded at high pressure and killed the assistant in front of about 50 medical students watching the event. It blasted him right through the wooden door. And so there's a gruesome side. In Mammoth Mountain, there's a crevasse that fills with CO2 because it's a volcanic mountain, and skiers have fallen in there and died from the CO2. So CO2 can be a killer, but it's also been called a climate killer. And so there's attribution studies that say, so many people have died because of air pollution. So many people have died because of heat waves. Most people die because of cold snaps. And climate variability is certainly something which you have to, that's something you want to control. You want to control your home temperature. You want to control whatever you can control. And now I think they're making a bigger and bigger areas like the Mall of America, a gigantic air conditioned mall in Minnesota, and large enclosed spaces that are air conditioned. So the history of climate engineering on the planetary level and the history of air conditioning, I think, have a lot of things in relationship.
1: Is there a difference between weather modification and climate engineering?
0: That's a wonderful question, because most people say weather is one thing, climate's another. Weather is what you expect and climate is what you get. I think that's too glib. If you modified the weather consistently, that is, if you redirected every hurricane, if you cloud seeded every cloud, you might eventually change the climate statistics. You might affect climate on a large scale by doing these things. Irving Langmuir wanted to cloud seed the whole Pacific basin and make kind of a human generated El Nino. And so weather control and climate control are related, and they operate on the same principles, although the climate side tends to focus much more on temperature, much more on static climate issues, not dynamics. So weather and climate are two sides of the same coin in my understanding. And if you could control the climate, if you could change the Earth's energy budget, you would definitely change the weather patterns. And so there are two things that they work together.
1: You think the people who are working on climate change are under a non-disclosure agreement?
0: Oh, there's a real proprietary thing here that some really big industrialists are investing in this, and they certainly do have, they have recruitment plans, and they have non-disclosure plans, and they have special funds to see if they can get a patent on some climate issues.
1: We're going to come back in a moment with Jim Fleming and take your phone calls as we talk about fixing the sky right here on Coast to Coast AM.
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7: 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And when they're hurting, they call me. That's the biggest gift I got, which is from being a prisoner to being a loving father, which is what I always wanted.
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11: From the National Newsroom of the Canadian Press, I'm Karen Rebo. Prime Minister Mark Carney is preparing to deliver a speech at the European Parliament to cap off his whirlwind visit to Europe. His address in Strasbourg, France, will come 24 hours after Carney was in the chamber's front row as European Commission President Ursula von der Leyen laid out the case for why she wants to open the door for Canada to become the first associate member of the European Union. Across the Atlantic, U.S. President Donald Trump called the prospect laughable, even suggested he may consider such a partnership a hostile act.
12: Speaking to reporters after landing in North Carolina, the president said if it's done with bad intentions, he may respond with tariffs.
13: If they do that, if I think it's at all a hostile act, I will put very serious tariffs or stop trading with Europe on many things.
12: Trump also called Canada a terrible trade partner after earlier in the day further escalating the trade war with America's northern neighbor. Trump signed a memorandum directing federal agencies overseeing government procurement in the U.S. to remove all products of Canadian origin. A White House official speaking on background said that order wasn't related to the European Union forging closer ties with Canada. Kelly Malone, the Canadian Press, Washington.
11: Calgary's fire service says a landfill blaze that has been burning for over 10 days could take months to fizzle out. Chief Steve Dongworth estimates the fire at the private Echo recycling facility has a volume of 1 million cubic meters. He says the blaze could cover the equivalent of 8 CFL football fields. Amazon says it is raising the average hourly base wage in Canada to $26.27 an hour, up by a dollar from last year. A statement from the online retailer Wednesday says the 4% bump for operations workers takes effect on September 27th. The union representing workers at Amazon's Metro Vancouver warehouse says the announcement coincides with the coming end of a mediation process ordered by the BC Labor Relations Board. Unifor says Amazon was feeling the heat of the contract that is soon to be awarded to workers in Delta through binding arbitration. Fencing has gone up around the main Kennedy Center building in Washington, D.C., a day after the Trump-aligned board voted to close most of the Performing Arts Center for repairs. That vote came after a federal judge blocked the institution from returning President Donald Trump's name to the building. Trump had said on social media the closure was needed for safety repairs, but he said the repairs would only happen if the board could move on and add his name to the building. Last night, Trump suggested he's owed his name on the building due to the money he claims he's raised towards its repairs.
13: I think that the Trump administration should certainly have recognition because, frankly, if we don't do that, it's going to close. It'll end up being ripped down. It's in very, very bad shape, very dangerous shape.
11: Congress has already earmarked $257 million for renos. This is the Canadian Press. In sports, Miles Straw went 2-for-4 at the plate and drove in a run as the Toronto Blue Jays earned a critical 5-1 win over the Detroit Tigers Wednesday. Straw says everyone in the Blue Jays clubhouse knows that every game counts if Toronto is going to reach the playoffs.
1: Obviously, that was like a must-win, I felt like, but we got, what, 9 more, so anything can happen.
11: The Cleveland Guardians beat Chicago 6-3 earlier in the day to take the lead in the American League Central. The White Sox now hold the AL's third and final wild card berth, and the Blue Jays are 1.5 games behind them. In NHL news, the Winnipeg Jets suspended goaltender Connor Hellebuyck Wednesday night for failing to report to training camp. The team said GM Kevin Cheveldayoff would address the media in the morning. Hellebuyck, a 3-time Vezina Trophy winner and 2025 NHL MVP, publicly requested a trade from the team on August 27th. His agent said he had privately requested one several months ago. From the Canadian Press, I'm Karen Rebo.
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17: Now the latest forecast from the AM 800 Weather Center. We have rain today with showers ending in the afternoon. A risk of a thunderstorm. We could see 15 to 25 millimeters of rain. The high today 24 with the humidex 30 or 86. Clearing overnight with fog patches, the low 14. Tomorrow, sunny, the high 24. And for Saturday, a 60% chance of rain, the high 20. Again, showers ending this afternoon, the high 24.
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13: You asked me earlier about people dying in the atmosphere, and I wanted to say I almost passed out because of the accident we had with our airplane. So there is a science, and it's astronomy and meteorology and chemistry and physics and computer science, and there's no like central unification of those things. they're just different disciplines and people take different angles at it. But I would say in the simple answer is cloud physics is really a central kind of doctrine for studying the weather control aspects.
1: Did you ever think meteorology would be that much of your life?
13: Not in the first 3 years of my undergrad when I was an astronomy major. I was way out there. But I decided that with the rising of concern about the environment, air pollution, I decided to move into meteorology in my senior year and went to grad school in that. And then trying to put my history connection back with my meteorology, I found a niche. This was in the 1980s. I found an unoccupied niche, kind of an ecosystem where I could write about weather and climate and eventually about climate control. So it, but see, when I was 18, I said, I'm going to go through college, not just to college. I want to get a PhD. I thought it was in astrophysics. Then I thought it was in atmospheric science. And then it ended up as a PhD in history. So no, I didn't know the weather would be that big of a thing, but now it's just a pretty big deal.
1: It's fantastic. It truly is. Do you think there's weather manipulation going on other planets, assuming there's ETs out there?
13: I don't know. Any civilization that's highly developed might want to have that kind of aspiration to control their weather. The visionary stuff is solar engineering. Can we engineer the sun to last more than 10 billion years? Can we engineer the solar system? This whole thing comes back to astrophysics and the thought about making a habitable planet. The term terraformation comes to mind, where you want to make the other planet look like Earth. There's a terraformation plan for Mars that really includes putting pollution into the Martian atmosphere so it warms up a bit. And anywhere that there's water, you know, when they discovered traces of water in the lunar surface, they thought, wow, water gives you the possibility of making hydrogen fuels. Water allows you to have, grow your potatoes there with Matt Damon. And so people think about terraforming the universe. I don't know about the other way around. I don't have any evidence on that.
1: Do you remember the first time you put a telescope on Saturn and saw those rings?
13: Yeah. My dad put a cement pad in the backyard. I had a 6-inch reflector. I had a lab coat, a heavy duty lab coat to go out in the winter nights and look at the sky. And I do remember getting my own photons, like my own light from Saturn, thinking, gee, that's really neat. And with my telescope, you could see one of the satellites, I think. You could see all four of Jupiter satellites. And the neighbor kids would come over, and we'd all do a little stargazing when the planets were up. It was really neat.
1: I had a 3-inch refractor, and I remember my cold days in Detroit, going out in the winter, looking at Saturn, the craters on the moon. It was just, you could see the four of the moons of Jupiter.
13: That's cool.
1: I loved it. I loved it.
13: I bought a camera without a lens, just the camera, and I used the telescope as the lens. And I'd take terrestrial pictures. I have a picture of my dad way up in the field. He didn't know I was taking his picture. And I'd take pictures of the moon and planets and try to get them developed. So I was an amateur astronomer.
1: Let's go to the phones. Jim in Plano, Texas, to get us going. Hey, Jim, go ahead.
14: Yeah, hi, George. Good evening.
1: Hi, Jim.
14: Thank you for taking my call. I have a question for Jim. What does he know about the jet stream ever touching down on the surface?
1: And explain what the jet stream is, Jim.
13: Fleming. Okay. Jet streams are very high velocity. You could call them rivers of air that are moving at the boundary between the warm and the cold air masses. They usually set up across the U.S., where there's the largest temperature difference in the upper atmosphere. These things are typically at about Maybe they're at about 5 kilometers up in the atmosphere, maybe higher. And they affect the upper atmospheric flow, including the jet stream, really affects the surface weather. So when you're modeling the weather, you're not modeling so much about all the details on the surface where there's mountains and trees and cities and rough areas. You're looking at a close to frictionless flow in the upper atmosphere that is more simple. You can solve the equations a little easier by looking at the jet stream. It comes close to the surface in places like Mount Washington, New Hampshire, where they have the highest wind speeds on Earth. And, you can get the effect of the jet stream. There's low level jets as well that affect, the formation of tornadoes. And so it provides what I call a shear zone. It's a place where the wind is increasing in height, increasing with northern latitude. And, that dynamics allows for low pressure support of, surface weather. So every big storm has some sort of upper air support. And when the jet stream is in the right curvature above your location, you can get very strong, surface weather.
1: Fantastic. Next up, Adam in Mississippi. Go for it, Adam.
15: Hey, George. Hey, Professor Jim. So since the Air Force once famously referred to weather as a force multiplier, do you think, Jim, the military's continued desire to weaponize the atmosphere poses a greater threat to our local environments and also our immune systems than just natural climate change?
13: Yeah, I think you're referring to a paper written in a military college called Owning the Weather in 2025.
1: Right.
13: Weather as a force multiplier. And the paper said, what if we could use weather control for military advantage? That has been done, in history. Military advantage was brought up in the Battle of the Bulge when the British learned how to clear fogs on their airfields. It was called Project Fido. The Cold War was fueled by military competition with the Soviet Union. And so there is a force multiplier hope. The historical example I could give you is Project Storm Fury, when they were seeding hurricanes in the Atlantic in the 1980s. The scientists wanted to figure out how the storms were working. The military, the Navy, which was providing the infrastructure and equipment, they wanted to move the storms against enemy fleets, or they wanted to control the sea surface. They wanted to weaponize the storm and use it as a thunderstorm has about as much energy in it as an atomic bomb. It's just released slower than the atomic bomb. The hurricane has multiple H-bomb energy capacities, and so if they could use hurricanes or tropical storms and direct them against an enemy, that would be militarization. I'm not so much up on the health aspects of it, but there is natural climate change, and there is an attempt by the military to own the weather, as you said it.
1: You think at one time, Jim, Egypt was laden with water all over the place in the deserts?
13: There is a theory that the North Africa was a lake. The Sahara was well watered. There's archaeological evidence of that. And one of my colleagues has a theory, and it's pretty well established, that geologic time, as the rise of the Himalaya Mountains came up, they blocked a certain flow that led the Sahara to become a desert. And so there've been plans to rehydrate the Sahara, and that would include, in the other side of Africa, the Egyptian situation. So yes, in long term, millions of year timescales, the North Africa was well watered, and it didn't just depend on one river like the Nile.
1: Michael in Oregon, you're up with us. Go ahead, Michael.
16: George, nice to talk to you again, and your guest, Larry. You both sound a lot like me when I was younger. I was an astronomy person. I did a book report in junior high, The Glass Giant at Palmar, about the great Palmar 200-inch refractor telescope. I got an A on the book report, and I had a refractor telescope from Sears. I would go out like you did in the wintertime, look at the stars, try to find the planets. And if I had a redo button, I could redo my life, I would think I would really consider being, I love the weather too, being a meteorologist or an astronomer. And I have a friend that believes in reincarnation, that you come back. So maybe I'll get that chance. I don't know if he's right. But anyway, I was going to say about the weather, my brother and me talk about this a lot. My brother particularly had been concerned about this, about an effort to affect the weather through contrails, through jet contrails. And we were looking at the sky the other day, and my brother said, look, these clouds look like they will form from contrails. And, you know, just what we're talking about now, if I call into some other talk shows, I can't even bring up this topic. They'll go, oh, no, that's just, none of that's true. And I appreciate you, George, and your guests for presenting both sides of the issue. You're willing to talk about this. But that's a concern. I was going to ask your guest, Jim, about that. You know, has he heard about that contrails being used to affect the weather?
1: He's heard something like that. Go ahead, Jim.
13: Yeah, you said contrails, and that's exactly right. They are condensation trails of high temperature water vapor that cools off in the upper atmosphere. There is a concern that they could be containing elements of the jet fuel. There's some proposal to put more sulfur in the jet fuel to make them more reflective. Contrails can spread out. They make what they call a cirrostratus haze across the sky, especially if you have a lot of air traffic, maybe across an airport area. And they do have an effect on the heat budget below them. My master's thesis was on the radiative effects of cirrus clouds. And cirrus clouds are those ice clouds that come off the top of a thunderstorm. They're very prominent in the tropics. And they really do control the heat budget of the underneath them. There's a proposal out there. I don't think it's very viable. Was to eliminate cirrus clouds, to try to find some way to get rid of them, to destroy contrails, to destroy cirrus clouds. But the natural cirrus clouds, those wispy little things that look like an artist's paintbrush, a dry paintbrush across the sky, those things are, they have a lot of functions. They're also beautiful, and they drop little particles down to the air below them that helps with the formation of rain. So just for one purpose, just to get rid of cirrus clouds, just because you're worried about their heating capacity, is very short-sighted and narrow. So, contrails are condensation trails that could be injected with chemicals. Then they're called chemtrails, and there's a whole conspiracy about chemistry in the upper atmosphere. And so that kind of addresses some of the issues you've raised.
1: Jim, the Atlantic hurricane season's been pretty quiet so far. What's going on there?
13: there was a joke on the internet about environmentalists are concerned that there's not enough hurricanes because of global warming now. So the hurricane season is not predictable. People try to make estimates about it. Looks like most of the hurricanes this current month, they're out in the Pacific, and some of them threatening Hawaii. But the Atlantic Basin is rather quiescent. It has something to do, but it's not clear. The teleconnections between the El Nino that's supposed to be coming and beginning to build up, and the Atlantic overturning circulation in the Atlantic Ocean. But hurricane prediction and even the prediction of the track of a single hurricane is very much a spaghetti plot, as they say. But prediction of the hurricane season is not currently in the purview of real atmospheric science.
1: Why does a hurricane seem to die down over land?
13: That is a good technical question. Over the ocean, you know, the wind is always faster across a big lake or out at sea. There's a strong, low friction kind of layer. But when it hits the land, it gets cut off from its warm water supply. It encounters surface roughness. Sometimes there's mountains. Sometimes there's even just the cityscape can destroy its organization. And then as a hurricane moves from the tropics into the northern latitudes, there's more wind shear. There's westerly winds that cut it off and tip it over a bit so it doesn't produce a nice convective funnel that just brings the energy up from the sea surface. So there's real good science about why hurricanes don't survive once they get up into the mid-latitudes, and also why they curve off to the east, it seems like, in the northern hemisphere.
1: Has technology, the computer world, helped speed up weather manipulation and predictions?
13: Well, predictions for sure. There's a big AI push now. Weather prediction is largely computer programming. There's a lot of people that get into the field from the computer sciences. You can get a graduate degree in atmospheric science if you have an undergraduate degree in computer science. And a lot of people don't look out the window. They just make their physical models. They try to think that it's helpful for control, but there's this chaotic limit where you can't look beyond about a week out to see what would be happening. So you can't predict the future that well.
1: Jim, we're going to come back and take final calls with you in just a moment right here on Coast to Coast AM.

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8: Now the latest forecast from the AM 800 Weather Center. We have rain today with showers ending in the afternoon. A risk of a thunderstorm. We could see 15 to 25 millimeters of rain. The high today 24 with the humidex 30 or 86. Clearing overnight with fog patches. The low 14. Tomorrow sunny. The high 24. And for Saturday a 60% chance of rain. The high 20. Again, showers ending this afternoon. The high 24.
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1: And welcome back. George Norrie along with Jim Fleming as we talk about geoengineering. Jim, do you think the geoengineers are doing the right thing? Do they know what they're doing?
10: Well, they're certainly altruistically motivated, most of them, except for the militarists. They want to save the planet in kind of a salvific language. They tend to focus on certain aspects like carbon dioxide and the heating element. I don't think it's the right thing unless it's, like I said, more broadly discussed, more openly discussed, more international, intergenerational, and interdisciplinary discussion. And I don't think it can be done as a proprietary or secret military effort.
1: Let's go to the calls. They're rolling in for you. Ted, truck driving in Louisiana. Hey, Ted, go ahead.
11: Hey, good morning, George and Jim. I got to say, it's enlightening, rolling coast to coast, listening to the host with the most. I just have a quick observation and two quick questions for Jim.
1: Okay.
11: I don't have any security clearance that I'm aware of. I did score in the top 100 academically in boot camp in San Diego back in the day. But back in about 2010, I was at my favorite coffee shop in San Francisco, Fulton and DeVis, looking up at the sky, where I noticed an exact checkerboard pattern. So I hopped on the Honda Transalp and rode out to Ocean Beach, where I observed looked like about a 737 all white flying back and forth at about 12,000 feet, about 3 miles off the coast, and it makes these north-south runs about 8 miles each with contrails, we'll call them contrails, coming out the back of the plane. However, when it made the 180 turns, nothing came out of the plane. So I observed it for 7 or 8 passes before riding back and telling my fellow cafe folks what I had observed. So my question is, what was I most likely observing? And my other question is, if you could change your name, would you change the first name to Ian or the last name to Cantori? Thank you.
10: What a great question. The checkerboard thing, I don't know. Turning on and off the exhaust on the jet, I guess it's possible. And I don't know what they were doing. I don't have security clearances. I deal with the historically finished products that are available in the record, but I don't know. That's another question for examination. I do tell people my name is Fleming, James Fleming, and I do invoke that kind of Ian Fleming fame sometimes when I'm having a little bit of fun.
1: You prefer James or Jim?
10: It's James when I publish, and my middle name's Roger to honor my mother's family. James Roger Fleming on the books, and Jim for all the friends and regular activity.
1: Next up on the wild card line, Cornelius in Louisiana. Hello there, Mr. White.
12: Hey there, George and Jim. Boy, I've really been enjoying it. And the last caller, but Adam and from Mississippi and that guy Mike. Look, Jim, I want to bring up something because my dad was in the Air Force. He was a jet engine mechanic, and it was England Air Force Base here. Oh, George, I want to bring up one thing before I bring up the question to him. Richard in Kansas City needs our prayers and everything. He's going through a tough time, and y'all know I've been going through a tough time, so I want to thank all of y'all that sent letters and stuff to me. Now, my dad was in the Air Force. His name was Cornelius Lawson White Sr. I'm the junior. And when he was in the Air Force, he said that they did do weather modification. He was in the Korean War and stuff, you know, and just like in Vietnam, they used the Agent Orange and all like that. Well, we just had 9/11, the 25th anniversary. 9/11, you could see where when they downed all the planes and they were, there was no planes up in there, the skies were totally clear. And so he's seen that checkerboard stuff just like the last caller was talking about, and he said, son, what they're doing, they're putting those chemtrails. Now, those are chemtrails. Comtrails disappear, but chemtrails do not disappear. And that's the main difference between that. Comtrails are condensation. Those chemtrails, they can contain, like Jim saying, sulfur or whatever magnetic stuff or metal stuff in that. So my question for you, I believe in God. I believe in Jesus Christ. And I call the S-U-N controls by the S-O-N. So I believe God controls the weather. We have a guy named Moon Griffon. He's like the Rush Limbaugh of Louisiana. And he said, oh, no, God controls everything, so man can't control it. But man can control it. So do you know about the Air Force's experiments with the weather? God bless you, George, and God bless America.
1: What do you think of that, Jim?
13: Well, God bless you and your dad and the fellow that

0: The chemtrail stuff, I'm not up on that, and maybe that's something that others have to look into.
1: Do you know Dane Wigington?
0: No.
1: He's an expert in chemtrails and does a remarkable job. Something's going on out there. Gordon in Florida's with us now. Hey, Gordy, go ahead.
2: Yeah, good morning, George and Jim. Interesting, Jim. Common sense there. I can understand why you kind of stay away from politics and stuff there. It's been real interesting. They'd really shoot from the hip, as far as I'm concerned, on weather. Just a couple of comments. I was upset when the president's been trying to cut back on the budget and stuff. And one of the things he done, if I'm quite sure it's true, it's been on the news and stuff, that he got a lot of the reporting stations and stuff like that. And I think a lot of people went on the unemployment lines was one thing. And there was another thing I was going to bring up, too, about the chemtrails or the contrails, chemical or moisture trails, whatever they have. It was kind of funny. It was on one news clip down here in Florida that they said they was going to stop the chemtrails, no more spraying. And it come from a pretty good source or whatever. And I only heard that once on the news. And then I've been watching, and it's kind of interesting to me, whatever it is. Like you say, you're not going to, you know, you're not sure or whatever. It's not really, you know, your cup of tea or whatever. But maybe your thoughts on them couple of things.
0: Okay, fair enough. We lived on a tree nursery, and my dad had a small airplane contract to come through and put down insecticide across the thing. He said, everybody stay in, the plane's coming over. So at the very low level, it was probably 300 feet above the field, there was chemical spraying. And there is chemical spraying, and there is that kind of idea that it was done in the Korean conflict and in the Vietnam era. And that doesn't rule out the fact that you can put stuff, the ship operators, they want to put, some people want to put sulfates in the fuel oil so they can make the marine clouds a little brighter. That has consequences that are unpredictable. And so I'm certainly not ruling out the fact that you can put different substances in, whether it's for agriculture or whether it's for military or some commercial property. And so, there is chemical spraying, and there was chemical warfare, and so my security clearance is non-existent.
1: They say, Jim, that the Colorado River is drying up. Why aren't they trying to make it rain all over the place down there?
0: When I graduated from Colorado State, I followed the Colorado River from the Rockies all the way down to south of San Diego, and it's really dry. I mean, there are places that want to make rain, and they do try to make rain in the desert southwest, but the available moisture is not there. The rainmaking works on a cold upslope winds where you could possibly increase the snowfall. We were in Leadville, Colorado, near the Four Corners. And this is when I was in atmospheric science. I was flying on that instrumented aircraft. We were looking to see where their silver iodide was going. The Bureau of Reclamation was trying to make snow. And we were tracing this stuff. We weren't changing the weather. We were trying to verify what they were trying to do. And they claim, and the snowpack had increased, or the snowfall levels had increased about 10% with this great effort. After Vietnam, federal funding collapsed for weather control, and the Bureau of Reclamation was no longer able to do this kind of work. So it devolved to the water companies and the local ski areas and trying to make snow. Skiarius learned to make snow by using those water jets that shoot up in the cold air and make

0: get snow on their slopes, which is much more technologically sound than trying to fly an airplane over the whole area. So making rain or making basically making snow in the Southwest is possible probably in the winter, but verifying that in all kind of situations is not.
1: That's fascinating. Lewis in Pennsylvania. Hi, Lewis.
2: Hello, George. Thank you for taking my call. I have a comment and a question for Jim.
1: All right.
2: Hi, Jim. You alluded earlier to, computers with, weather models, and you alluded to, climate and weather manipulation, which are two different things. But my question for you is, they said that Bill Gates and some of his cohorts have some kind of a doohickey that, dims and could possibly block out the sun. And they said that mainland China has a artificial pseudo sun that they created. When you throw in AI with that they might turn over the reins to AI with those two projects, what do you think is going to happen? Okay, thank you, George.
1: Interesting take, Jim. What do you think?
0: Well, wow, yeah. Brave new world. We don't know what's coming, but there is a company called Reflect Orbital that is trying to direct sunlight down to Earth. They might illuminate a couple kilometers with sunlight after sunset. And they're trying to sell this. They have actually permission to try it once. But their website promotes they want to launch 10,000 mirrors to illuminate the Earth below them so that you can get rid of nighttime in a way. If you had a big sporting event or a party, or they could direct the sunlight back to the solar panels in nighttime. I think it's way out there. I think that's what really needs to be discussing about the heavy-handed intervention. So the basic principle is you can intervene in nature, but you can't control it. You can intervene in a cloud, but you can't predict what it's going to do after you do that. You can intervene in the nighttime situation by reflecting sunlight toward Earth. And my interest in it is that this has an old history that goes back to Robert Goddard, who proposed these space mirrors, or reflecting mirrors in space. It was taken up in the 1930s by the Nazis, and it was made into a super project that could provide a death ray, kind of focusing the heat of the sun onto enemies. And so all these things have a history. That's what I do. Is try to find the precedents, try to find the other kind of ways that these things were manipulated. And so, Bill Gates, you mentioned, he is a rogue billionaire in a way that he has enough money to do what he wants to do. And he has a special fund to support, the geoengineering discussions. I wasn't a beneficiary of any of that. I wouldn't take that kind of money. But they were walking around and talking about fixing the sky in a technological way with Gates money.
1: Jim, did you ever use a magnifying glass on the sunlight to cook a piece of paper?
0: No, we cooked ants when I was a kid.
1: They fry quickly, don't they?
0: Well, I stopped doing that, but you can make a campfire too on a sunny day with a magnifying glass.
1: The name of the book is Fixing the Sky, The Checkered History of Weather and Climate Control by Jim Fleming. Thank you, Jim. Appreciate you being on the program. For Dan Galante, Tom Danheiser, Sue Trikas, Lex Lonehood, Sean Laudasur, Alec Fernandez, Tim Banal, Mary Berry, George Knapp, and Richard Serrett, I'm George Norrie, somewhere out there on Coast to Coast AM. We'll see you on our next edition. Until then, be safe, everyone.

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13: Degrees in Windsor, Essex, cloudy with a few showers ending later this morning. A high today of 24, 75 Fahrenheit. I'm Paul McDonald, AM 800 News. Coming up, Francis proposes the full City Hall bill and upgrades coming to Windsor International Airport. But first, a union representing Canadian auto workers at Stellantis wants the federal government to intervene. The automaker is looking to sell its idle Brampton assembly plant to Canadian armored vehicle maker Rauchel. Unifor National President Lana Payne warns in a letter to the industry minister that if Stellantis is successful in selling, the company would be abandoning vehicle production at the plant. Payne says that would leave more than 2,000 employees out of work and affect suppliers employing thousands nearby. The union has called a news conference for later this morning to provide an update on Unifor's negotiations with Stellantis and the status of the Brampton plant. Windsor mayoral candidate Fred Francis is proposing what he calls the full City Hall bill if he's elected mayor in next month's election. Francis says the City Hall bill would give residents and businesses a detailed outline of what they're paying, including property taxes, user fees, utility bills, permit charges, licensing fees, and other municipal fees.
14: We need to know what residents and businesses are paying as a total cost at City Hall, no longer just property taxes, because you can see property taxes stay at zero or low, but all your user fees are being increased. Your stormwater management fees are being increased. So that's what we're going to use as the affordability test at City Hall when we're elected.
13: Francis also wants to establish a chief innovation officer position to oversee digital improvements and operational efficiencies, including reducing red tape when it comes to applications and permits. There are 11 candidates seeking the city's top elected position. Passed out at the wheel in East Windsor, AM 800's Rusty Thompson has more this morning on a well-being check by police early yesterday morning at the intersection of Lauzon Parkway and Hawthorne Drive.
15: When officers got to the scene, they learned a vehicle had been stopped at the intersection for 10 minutes. It was still running and in drive, and the driver was found slumped over the wheel. Officers knocked on the window to wake the driver, and when that didn't work, they opened the door and shook him. But he refused to get out once he woke up and struggled with officers when they tried to arrest him. Police say the officers found drug paraphernalia and suspected drug residue in a backpack, and the driver was taken to headquarters where he failed a drug recognition evaluation. A 21-year-old man is now facing multiple charges. Rusty Thompson, AM 800 News.
13: AM 800 News, time is 5:03. Showers this morning with a high today of 24. Windsor International Airport is getting nearly $7.5 million in upgrades. The money comes from the federal government's Airports Capital Assistance Program. Work includes rehabilitating the asphalt on one of the two runways for the first time in 30 years and modernizing the runway lighting. Mark Galvin is president and chief executive officer at the airport.
1: We have a lot of seasonal traffic here, both in the summer and in our sun destination season. So we're going to try and do as much of the work as we possibly can to minimize the impact to the traveler because, like I said, connectivity is everything, and we're going to do our very best.
13: The runway work is expected to start toward the end of next year. Prime Minister Mark Carney is preparing to deliver a speech at the European Parliament to cap off his whirlwind visit to Europe. His address in Strasbourg, France, will come 24 hours after European Commission President Ursula von der Leyen laid out the case for why she wants to open the door for Canada to become the first associate member of the European Union. Across the Atlantic, U.S. President Donald Trump called the prospect laughable. He called Canada a terrible trade partner and suggested he may consider such a partnership as a hostile act and respond with heavy tariffs on Europe. In sports, it's week two of the NFL season, kicking off tonight with the Lions in Buffalo to face the Bills. It's the first regular season game for the $2.1 billion Highmark Stadium. Both teams opened with wins in the first week. And the new OHL season opens tonight with Kingston at Peterborough. The Spitfires begin their regular season play on the road in London tomorrow night and then host the Knights at the WFCU Center Saturday night. AMA Headward News, time is 5:05. The forecast is next.
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13: Now the forecast from the AM 800 Weather Center for today. Cloudy, showers this morning ending near noon. The high today of 24. Cloudy for this evening. Fog patches developing overnight, the low down to 14. A mix of sun and cloud for tomorrow, the high of 24. We're at 17 Celsius right now, that's 63 Fahrenheit. I'm Paul McDonald, AM 800 News.
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16: Prices of things going up. Inflation because of the ongoing conflicts around the world. Ukraine and Russia, U.S. and Israel against Iran. And the price of diesel has been the story of the week. It has been skyrocketing, Meg, over the course of the last several weeks, and even more so than the regular gas.
17: Yeah, absolutely. And we know that diesel and gas is being used to, well, basically fill trucks that carry food and goods across Canada. And it really, experts are saying, it has never been more expensive. And joining us this morning to talk about this is Mike Van Massau, who is a professor of food, agriculture, and resource economics at Guelph University. Good morning, Mike.
18: Good morning.
17: All right. Could you, I don't know, shed a little light on, you know, the diesel prices right now are through the roof. When could Canadians really start to see the impacts of that in something like the grocery store?
18: Well, we should start seeing the impact relatively quickly. You know, we don't have, I mean, while suppliers have inventory of diesel, trucks are filling up with diesel regularly, and as that diesel gets more expensive, the cost of shipping those goods gets more expensive. So there's really no buffer that will protect us from the rising cost of diesel at the grocery store and in fact in many other places as well.
16: Mike, I think one of the other things that we maybe don't think about, and we just always think about shipping and trucks that we see on our roads and going over the Gordie Howe Bridge and whatnot, but diesel powers a lot of different things, whether it comes to the tractors on the farm, the distribution hubs, the processing equipment. Like, the diesel is a big part of this.
18: Yeah, and the impact of farm costs is delayed a little bit. It's the shipping costs that we feel right away. Many of these food prices or commodity prices on the farm are set globally, and so while costs of diesel are going up around the world, that as those farmer costs go up, in the short run the farmer absorbs those. And in the long run, we start paying that too. So there's a bit of a sort of a double whammy here, if you will, that in the short run, the shipping costs us money. In the long run, we'll start to see those production effects as well.
17: Yeah. I guess, Mike, in the coming, the coming weeks, the coming months, what do you expect here? And what could be some of those goods that, will really get more expensive?
18: Well, we also have the unfortunate fact that we're getting to the end of the Canadian growing season. So at this time of year, we would expect some of that fresh fruits and vegetables that we're importing to get more expensive because we're trucking them further, and that will be made worse by the fact that we're trucking them further with more expensive diesel. So while we expect some seasonal variation as we get into importing some of these fresh fruits and vegetables, that will be more than usual because they're getting trucked further with more expensive diesel.
16: Mike Van Massow is joining us, professor of food agriculture resource economics at Guelph University. So I guess we can look at this, Mike, both short term and long term. And is this just the new reality and the days of dependable energy prices and dependable trade partners is a thing of the past, or at least is it going to be like that in the near future?
18: Well, I think in the near future, the uncertainty is as big a problem as the current prices. And you know, people don't know what's going to happen. I don't have a crystal ball to say what the Trump administration is going to do next. And we don't know how Iran is going to respond in the Middle East. And it's both of those parties that are causing some of the problems. I think the biggest thing is that the new reality is greater variability. You know, if we come to some sort of resolution and the Strait of Hormuz, gets reopened, then gas prices will come down and that will lessen the impact. We know that gas prices come down slower than oil prices because it has to work its way through the system. But if we got to some sort of resolution, things would improve. But the uncertainty, I think, hurts as much as anything else.
17: All right. Well, thank you so much for your time this morning. We really appreciate it, Mike. That is Mike Van Massow. He's a professor of food and agriculture and resource economics at Guelph University, just talking about, you know, that high price of diesel. It is going to have impacts on what we are paying at our grocery stores and for other products, of course. And I thought it was interesting when he said, you know, some of the foods that we're seeing in the grocery stores right now, they're local. They aren't shipped all that far. But the second that the season changes and we are importing more, that means more travel time. That means more money being spent on gas and diesel.
16: Can we just stop relying on oil and gas so much? Can we just get this electrification? Well, drones, and you know, we've seen them before, electrical, tractor trailers where they run electricity. And I we're not there yet. They're not as reliable and it's just not there yet. And the infrastructure is not there to recharge. But, you know, eventually if we can make that transition and get off our reliance on different world factors when it comes to oil and gas and just rely on energy that we can make our own here in this country, supply our own energy and not rely on all these different Strait of Hormuz is closed and this is happening in Russia. And then, you know, we can have some consistency.
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13: Now the forecast from the AM 800 Weather Center for today. Cloudy, showers this morning ending near noon, the high today of 24. Cloudy for this evening. Fog patches developing overnight, the low down to 14. A mix of sun and cloud for tomorrow, the high of 24.
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15: Taking a look at a few construction spots to keep in mind for your drive to work. In Windsor, Seminole Street at Central Avenue is shut down for work. Intersection Road is closed east of Banwell Road to all traffic for road reconstruction until Friday. Riverside Drive East will have intermittent lane closures near St. Rose Avenue during construction of the St. Rose Pumping Station. Droulard Road from Edna Street to Riverside Drive East and Wyandotte Street East from Cadillac Street to Albert Road. That's fully closed for Via Rail Bridge rehab work. Here on Church Road, we'll have lane restrictions between Malden Road and the EC Roar Expressway for road reconstruction. Walker Road has lane restrictions between Lenz Avenue and Grand Maris Road East. That's for road panel repairs. In Essex County, County Road 8 on the Lakeshore-Kingsville border has lane restrictions for road construction between County Road 23 and Cameron Side Road. County Road 20 in Amherstburg has lane restrictions between County Road 10 and Northside Road for road work. If you spot any traffic troubles, call or text us at 519-792-2559. From the AM 800 Traffic Center, I'm Rusty Thompson.
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1: We have a very disturbing story this morning as the Parole Board of Canada on Friday granted Douglas Lambeer a 60-day unescorted temporary absence from the minimum security facility where he's been serving his sentence in British Columbia. Lambeer is a repeat child sex offender. He is doing time for the 2005 murder of 9-year-old Brandon Buzz Burchell. Windsor police responded to Lambeer's Peter Street apartment after he called 911 around 5 a.m. on June 25th, 2005, inside the apartment, which Lambeer shared with Brandon's grandmother. They found the boy with no vital signs. Lambeer was babysitting while Brandon's grandmother worked a night shift. Prosecutors said during court proceedings they believe Brandon did violently resist a sexual assault and died in the fight. Windsor police charged Lambeer with sexual assault of a child and first-degree murder. He pleaded guilty to the lesser charge of second-degree murder. The sexual assault charge was dropped. On October 3rd of 2006, Lambeer was sentenced to life in prison with no chance of parole for 15 years. Tina Gervais is the mom of Brandon. She is among several family members who read victim impact statements Friday opposing the temporary release. She joins us now to talk about what took place. Tina, I really do appreciate you coming on this morning. First, can you take us through Friday and what took place?
3: Friday was Douglas Lambeer's full parole. It was denied. He did get accepted for like a 30-day release from the prison. It went over, he's going to like a Salvation Army, which is like a home where there's like, he gets to live there for 60 days. He does get to have unescorted absences. We had no control over this part of this release. We didn't know that this release was coming up. We just knew that it was a full parole. At this time, we don't know the conditions of this UTA, which is an unescorted temporary absence for 60 days. I am trying to get more information to see like what kind of stuff he gets to do and what he doesn't get to do. But for full parole, it is denied. So after his 60 days of his UTA, he will be back in prison for like another year or 2 years until he goes up for day parole, and then for 1 year for day parole and 2 years for full parole.
1: Unescorted temporary absence. Does that mean he can go anywhere throughout the province of British Columbia or throughout Canada?
3: That's what we don't know yet. We do know that there was conditions that they said that he had. So to me, I'm thinking as an unescorted temporary absence, just for to go to this place that he's allowed to leave the prison to go there, is I don't understand if he is allowed to leave the Salvation Army to go like to other places.
1: Yeah.
3: Like I don't have that information yet.
1: I don't understand how you're the mother of the victim and they don't give you any of that information.
3: No, we didn't even know at this time that he was even going for a UTA, which is the unescorted temporary absence. We found out that day.
1: You thought it was for full parole.
3: Yeah. And then they told us that he was applying for both.
1: He's already had escorted temporary absences. I read 9.
3: Yes, he has. So we didn't know where the escorted temporary absences are. They did give us letters saying that he had escorted temporary absence, but just in the letters, it says like it could be doctor's appointments or whatever. But it didn't say that he already had, like we knew that he had them, but he was escorted by a correction officer at that time. He wouldn't be escorted by a correction officer.
1: Yeah, so he would be able to do whatever he wants. Nobody's looking, looking over his shoulder or anything like that.
3: Right.
1: What did you say on Friday as an impact statement?
3: I said that that there's nothing that's gonna help him, any kind of counseling. I said that it's in his DNA, Like, there's no help for him. And then it was more emotional knowing that he got accepted for a 60-day release.
1: Yeah. You feel the system is failing you, failing your family here?
3: The system failed us a long time ago. Yeah. As soon as they let him go to minimum security prison. I did write a new victim impact statement, and I submitted it just the other day because, like, just hearing the hearing and hearing him, like, say, like, how much he has freedom just in a minimum security prison, that he gets to walk the yard and see, like, the outside and see everything. And then, like, my new victim impact statement just stated that my son doesn't get to see the outside. And we're victims, too, and we don't get parole. We live with this for the rest of our lives.
1: I know back in 2018, you created a petition to keep yep. Douglas behind bars. Mm-hmm. Whatever happened to that?
3: So the petition was submitted to the correction, like the Parole Board of Canada. They submitted a copy and kept a copy on their records. Every letter that we submit, every like victim impact statement, anything that I submit to the Parole Board, he gets a copy of it. So he did see the petition and he did see people's names and everything. They did keep it on file, they said, but I don't know anything else like what they've done with it since then. Like she just said, like it would be on their file and the parole board would review it, but they didn't review it at this.
1: How many times have you had to go to a parole hearing? How many have you attended?
3: This was our first one. His day parole was revoked. So he didn't, like he revoked his day parole. So we didn't have to go to day parole for him. He did it on his own. So this is his first full parole.
1: Okay. You think, obviously, he should be in prison the rest of his life, right?
3: Yeah. There's other children around.
1: Yeah. Yeah. Once a pedophile, always a pedophile.
3: You're right. They don't change. And it's not his first offense. He's been charged with this before. Like, I don't even know how they can accept an unescorted absence for him. The only reason he went to British Columbia is because he has a boyfriend out there. That's charged with the same stuff as him, of course. He still told, like, he said that he still has fantasies of children, but he thinks of Trisha Yearwood instead.
1: Yeah, he said that on Friday, correct?
3: Yes.
1: Yeah. Yeah. I was reading that. I couldn't believe it, to be honest with you.
3: And I still can't believe that they gave him this absence.
1: No explanation for that?
3: He said that it would rehabilitate him and help him out in the community. We can't talk at the parole. We have to be quiet. We can't say anything. Yeah. We just have to listen, and he has the last say. So
1: obviously, I can tell the emotion 20 years later when you have to go to these things. I know this is the first one when it comes to full parole, but it must just bring back all of those memories a little over 20 years ago again.
3: It does. It feels like it's yesterday. Every day feels like yesterday because he didn't have a life. He was a 9-year-old innocent little boy. Monster took his life.
1: Can you just tell us a little bit about Brandon and the boy he was, what we lost, what the world lost that day when his life was taken from us?
3: Brandon was a happy boy. He loved to ride his bike. He did go to church. He went to New Song Church. That was under Lord. He always had a smile on his face. He was the most happy, loving kid.
1: I'm so sorry, Tina. Can you just explain what the next step is now?
3: His next step is full parole. So I don't know if the full parole starts when he goes back into the prison or if it started, like, that day. Right now, I don't even know if he is at this Salvation Army halfway house because they have to get a bed for him there. So I'm still waiting to see, like, what's going on. Hoping, like, I mean, if he already got this 60-day release, I can see them giving him day parole, which I'm going to have to fight.
1: And you will always keep fighting, correct?
3: I will keep fighting. I won't give up. And I'm not going to give him the chance to do it to another family or another child.
1: Tina, I'm so sorry. I really appreciate you coming on, making sure Brandon's story is out there. And we just wish you the best.
3: All right. Thank you so much.
1: Just a heartbreaking story. Again, that was Tina Gervais, the mom of Brandon Buzz Burchell. Sadly, Brandon was murdered on June 25th of 2005. As Douglas Lambier was babysitting Brandon while Brandon's grandmother worked the night shift, Prosecutors said during court proceedings they believe Brandon did violently resist a sexual assault and died in the fight. Windsor police charged Lambier with sexual assault of a child and first-degree murder. He pleaded guilty to the lesser charge of second-degree murder. The sexual assault charge was dropped. Back on October 3rd of 2006, Lambier was sentenced to life in prison with no chance of parole for 15 years. On Friday, the Parole Board of Canada granted Douglas Lambier a 60-day unescorted temporary absence from the minimum security facility where he's been serving his sentence in British Columbia. We will obviously keep you posted as this story develops.
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16: -17 degrees in Windsor, Essex. Cloudy with showers ending near noon today. A high of 24, 75 Fahrenheit. I'm Paul McDonald, AM 800 News. Coming up, Unifor to update negotiations with Stellantis later this morning, and upgrades coming to Windsor International Airport. But first, Windsor Mayoral candidate Fred Francis is proposing a chief innovation officer if he wins next month's municipal election. The longtime Ward 1 councillor says the position would focus on ways for the city to save money through innovations while reducing red tape when it comes to applications and permits.
11: What innovative strategies, technologies are available to do the work at City Hall? That's going to be their job. What efficiencies are you going to be able to find? How can we work better? With respect to the full digital permitting, right? Now, we're going to cut the red tape at City Hall. We're going to make it easier for people to do business.
16: Francis is also proposing what he calls the full City Hall bill, what residents and businesses pay in total each year when it comes to property taxes, user fees, stormwater management financing charges, permit and licensing fees, and other municipal fees. There are 11 candidates running for mayor in Windsor. The union representing Canadian workers at Stellantis is urging the federal government to intervene as the automaker looks to sell its idle Brampton assembly plant to Canadian armored vehicle maker Rochal. In a letter to industry minister Melanie Jolie, Unifor National President Lena Payne warns if Stellantis is successful in its attempt to sell the facility, the company would be abandoning vehicle production at the plant, which would leave more than
13: 2,000 employees out of work and affects suppliers employing thousands nearby. Payne says it is incumbent on the federal government to do everything possible to prevent this outcome. Payne will update contract talks with Stellantis and the status of the Brampton plant during a news conference later this morning. A 21-year-old man is facing several charges after police found him passed out behind the steering wheel of a vehicle stopped at a traffic light in East Windsor. It happened shortly before 1 yesterday morning at Lauzon Parkway and Hawthorne Drive. Police say the vehicle was running and in drive when officers arrived. Officers repeatedly knocked on the window to wake the driver up and eventually opened the driver's door, put the vehicle in park, and shook the man to wake him up. Police say the driver was impaired by drugs and found drug paraphernalia and suspected drug residue in his backpack. The man is charged with operation while impaired by drugs, operating a motor vehicle without insurance, using a plate not authorized for the vehicle, and driving a motor vehicle in contravention of conditions. AM 800 News Time is 5:33. Showers ending near noon today, a high of 24. A boost to Windsor International Airport. The federal government has announced $7.5 million in funding to upgrade one of two runways and modernize runway lighting. Airport President and Chief Executive Officer Mark Galvin says the runway, original runway, is from around 1940.
4: It's about 30 years since the last rehabilitation, so it's due. We're looking forward to getting it done. And we did the other runway a few years ago, just before I started, actually, so more than a few years ago now. So it's time.
13: Work is expected to begin later next year. U.S. President Donald Trump says if Canada becomes the first associate member of the European Union, it would be a hostile act.
6: U.S. President Donald Trump says if Canada becomes the first associate member of the European Union, it would be a hostile act. Speaking to reporters after landing in North Carolina, the president said if it's done with bad intentions, he may respond with tariffs. Earlier Wednesday, Prime Minister Mark Carney listened in the front row of the State of the European Union address as the European Commission president laid out the case for the closer relationship. Trump also called Canada a terrible trade partner after earlier in the day further escalating the trade war with America's northern neighbor. Trump signed a memorandum directing federal agencies overseeing government procurement in the U.S. to remove all products of Canadian origin. A White House official speaking on background said that order wasn't related to the European Union forging closer ties with Canada. Kelly Malone, the Canadian Press, Washington.
13: In sports, the Detroit Lions are back in action tonight. NFL Thursday Night Football is in Orchard Park, New York, where the Buffalo Bills will host the Lions at the new Highmark Stadium. Both teams opened the season with wins last week. And the first CHL top 10 ranking is out. The Guelph Storm are ranked number one in Canada, followed by Cape Breton of the Quebec Major Junior League and Victoria of the Western League. London is ranked fourth, Saginaw fifth, and Ottawa ninth. The Spitfires open their regular season in London tomorrow night before hosting the Knights at the WFCU Center Saturday night. 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The forecast is next.
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13: The latest forecast now from the AM 800 Weather Center. Cloudy with showers ending near noon today, the high of 24. Cloudy for tonight. Fog patch is developing after midnight, the low of 14. A mix of sun and cloud for tomorrow, the high of 24. We're at 17 Celsius right now. That's 63 Fahrenheit. 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
28: The top stories, conversations, and interviews you might have missed.
16: Let's get to business because the president of the European Commission wants to open the door for Canada to become an associate member of the European Union. Now, yesterday morning at this time, Meg, we were hearing that, no, that title will not be used, no associate member. But it was said yesterday by Ursula von der Leyen, who is the president of the European Union. Here's what she was saying.
17: I would like to work with you on opening the door for Canada to being the first associate member of the European Union. We will move from CETA to an alliance for the future, to create a common prosperity and economic security space. We will work on intelligent manufacturing. We will create a tech alliance. We will integrate defense industrial bases. We will make the Arctic a flagship joint project. We will work on energy critical minerals and batteries, on AI, quantum cyber, and economic security.
16: Ursula's all in, and then ended her speech by saying this. So, yeah, so I don't know how people feel about this, because there was a lot of complaints on social media both ways saying, no, we don't want to be tied to Europe. We want to be tied to North America. I mean, it doesn't mean we're not going to still have trade partnerships with the United States. Just by geography alone, the U.S. will still be our biggest trade partner. We just need to figure this all out or wait a couple of years until Trump's gone. But to have closer ties with the European Union, I think, can only benefit us.
18: Yeah, I mean, I do not think that we should become, you know, become a country in the European Union, but to whatever this associated member is, and some of the things that she rattled off there, I'm like, that seems kind of like it could be advantageous for us. And the other thing about all of this is, I do wonder, is it a little bit of Mark Carney snubbing Donald Trump? Like, oh, well, we're just going to move along here, and we're just going to start trading here, and we're going to have better partnerships over here, and okay.
16: Yeah, you broke up with us.
18: Yeah, so
16: and
18: we're
16: dating someone else now.
18: Is it a little bit of that? Like, is some of this rhetoric, is it purposeful? You know, are we going to, see Canada become an associate member, whatever that is, of the European Union? I don't know. Or is it a little bit of it like, well, we're moving on.
16: Yeah.
18: You know, I don't know. But, you know, I, as someone who's been to Europe, I think they're all right. I wouldn't mind doing more business with Europe. I wouldn't mind getting a little bit closer to Europe. I think that's completely fine. Like I said, I don't want to become a part of the European Union, because there are, you know, we don't necessarily want to be ruled by, you know,
16: it's not a ruling type thing. It's a cooperation in a group. And Carney kind of talked about it, and before anybody else, the middle powers need to come together to battle the big boys who have gone rogue, basically. It's like, you know, when Hulk Hogan went to the NWO. That's how I feel from wrestling speak. This is like when Hulk Hogan, the hero of the world, the United States, went bad, went rogue, and now we got to find a different faction. Does that make sense to everyone? Because, like, the big boys, China, Russia, it's kind of like you put the United States in that category now. So all these middle powers in Europe, with Great Britain, with us in Canada, we need to come together and show us. And we're all too small to be powerful on our own. So let's all get together and battle the Decepticons.
18: And we were cozy. I mean, we've been cozy with the United States for a very long time. And I think that we all, you know, North Americans, we felt kind of safe in that bubble, right? And now we don't feel safe in that bubble, because our best friend, our biggest ally, actually wants to harm us. So I feel in a lot of ways we have to have other options. We have to move on a little bit, because it doesn't feel so cozy. It doesn't feel safe and comfortable. And if you're not safe and comfortable, you're going to move on.
16: Right. Okay, well, how do people feel about this? One texter, Kurt, saying U.S. Threw Canada away. Time for us to go on our own way. Let's see if Ronaldo Agostino likes his yacht rock. Hey, Ronaldo.
19: I am not a fan of the yacht rock.
16: No, you know, I didn't think so.
18: That's not surprising. Yeah.
16: Okay, no. But you're not here to talk about that. You are here to talk about the angled parking, the on-street parking that was set up across select downtown corridors as part of the core revitalization and parking optimization plan. Now we're seeing, though, the parking that was on Pitt Street right behind the college, it was like switched back to the regular parallel parking all of a sudden. Is this true, and why is that?
19: Well, what we're seeing is issues with, obviously, unfortunately, stupidity, because all these delivery trucks, when you go down to one lane, they're not using the alleys and the other access points where they're supposed to do deliveries. They just stop in the middle of the street. I'm sure many residents see it all the time when an Amazon delivery truck just parks in a bike lane and, you know, delivers stuff up there. The issue is when you get down to one lane because of the angled parking, cars get backed up and then people can't get in. In that particular case, people can get into the parking garage, and we're having a few issues that we're making adjustments down the street on the same street on 75 Riverside Drive in the back, where the residents are accessing their parking from Pitt Street. So we're having to make a few adjustments there. We tried enforcement. The problem is you can't have enforcement out there 24/7. So Pitt Street in particular is the only one we're seeing a small situation, and we're going to have to make some adjustments and have made some adjustments. But for the most part, everywhere else has been fantastic.
18: Oh, that's good. Yeah.
16: Okay. So the other one, sorry, Meg. Yeah. Just to interrupt. So the other ones that have been set up, the other newer ones, they're still in the vertical parking.
19: That's
16: angled parking, I should say.
19: Exactly. The only issue we've seen is Pitt Street. And again, that's delivery trucks, right? And because there's access points, there's an access point for the condo on the corner of Goyou and Pitt. And then there's the access point for the parking garage there that has seen some small issues. Well, not small issues, has seen some serious issues. So we're having to make a few adjustments there. As far as 75 Riverside Drive goes, we've removed some parking spots there as well and switched them to commercial, hoping that the trucks would be able to pull into there. So we did that a couple of days ago to see how it works, and we're working with the residents. I'm actually meeting with them at the condo tomorrow to see what other adjustments we can make to alleviate some of those stress points.
18: Okay, that makes some good sense there, Ronaldo. There's a rumor going around that one of the local parking garage owners wasn't pleased with the decision for, you know, more parking spots, and there's more parking spots when they're vertical. Is there any legitimacy to that?
19: Well, he's seeing issues of people getting in and out of the garage. That's been the issue. People haven't been able to get out because the delivery truck could park right there, and then the businesses that use that garage have that issue, and it's the same issue down the street at 75.
18: Okay.
16: Is there any other way to deal with those delivery trucks? Like, do other cities like set up maybe special areas for delivery drop-offs?
19: Well, they're supposed to be using the alleys.
16: Well, right. Okay.
19: They're supposed to be using the alleys in the back, but, you know, for years and years and years and years, they've been trained because of no issue to continue just to use the street. And it's really caused some issues for the parking garage and for the business, the condo at 75 Riverside Drive.
16: All right, okay, Ronaldo, thanks very much. So there you go. If you're wondering why those angled parking spots on Pitt Street between the college and that parking garage have been removed, and they've gone back to the, just the regular parallel parking. That is the reason why.
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13: Now the forecast from the AM 800 Weather Center for today. Cloudy, showers this morning ending near noon, the high today of 24. Cloudy for this evening. Fog patches developing overnight, the low down to 14. A mix of sun and cloud for tomorrow, the high of 24.
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4: For your drive to work this morning, some construction spots just to keep in mind. In Windsor, Riverside Drive East has intermittent lane closures near St. Rose Avenue during work on the St. Rose Pumping Station. Intersection Road is closed east of Banwell Road to all traffic for road work until Friday. Walker Road has lane restrictions between Lenz Avenue and Grand Maris Road East for road panel repairs. Ford Boulevard is closed between Reginald Street and Coronation Avenue for road sewer and water main reconstruction. In Essex County, County Road 8 on the Lakeshore-Kingsville border has lane restrictions for road work between County Road 23.

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2: Today, there was a great event that happened a little bit earlier today at the Ambassador Golf Club with the We Spark Health Institute from the University of Windsor. They held their official 2026 grant award ceremony and distributed about $500,000 in funding to advance local health research across Windsor Essex. Here to talk about it, we've got Dr. Dora Cavallo-Medved. She's the director of the We Spark Health Institute, also the associate dean of the Faculty of Science at the University of Windsor. Dora, thank you so much for joining us this afternoon.
3: Thank you so much for having me on today.
2: Well, it was just phenomenal to see the funding that was distributed this morning when you held your grant award ceremony. Now, there's different levels to the grant program. Why don't we start? Tell us a little bit about what We Spark is for anybody who's not familiar.
3: Yes, absolutely. So We Spark is a health institute that is across Windsor Essex. It includes the University of Windsor, as well as Sankar College, Windsor Regional Hospital, Hotel Du Grace Healthcare, and Erie Shores Healthcare. And as an institute for our entire region, what we do is we bring together health researchers from all different areas of health across all five of those partner institutions. And the reason why we do that is because our vision is to continue to grow health research capacity for Windsor Essex, but we know that we can be very powerful in doing that when we're working together. And so that's why we have those five partner institutions and the researchers within those institutions working together through We Spark.
2: Now, one of the great things that you do every year is distribute these wonderful grants, and there's several different kinds that you are able to offer in for health research happening right here in our community. Can you walk us through some of the grants that are available?
3: Yeah, absolutely. So we have four different types of grants that our members can apply for. The first one is an idea grant, and this is a smaller amount of funding for somebody who's just getting into health research or maybe just has a brand new idea or thought. They just kind of want to test it out a little bit so that they can, you know, begin that research program. Our bread and butter really is the next grant category, which is our We Spark Igniting Discovery Grants. These are much bigger funding dollars, usually around $20,000 to $30,000 for the research. And this is when people already have a bit of preliminary data, but they really want to get that grant moving forward so that they are prepared in the future to go for more provincial and national funding. Our incentive grant is one that we provide for researchers who have applied for national funding, and typically through the Canadian Institutes for Health Research, which is a national agency that supports health research across Canada, that they've applied. They've scored very high, but just fell short a bit of receiving that grant. And so oftentimes during this process, the reviewers will ask for those researchers to do a few more research projects or research experiments. And so we provide that funding so that they can address the reviewer comments, and then they reapply back to that national funding body. And then new this year is a new category that we've instituted, and that is the Student Research Training Grant. And this is one where we provide funding for researchers to be able to provide students both at the University of Windsor as well as St. Clair College, provide them with very unique, high-impact experiences to help train them as health researchers.
2: Yeah, the Student Research Training Grant as a newer grant that you're offering, I think this one is really interesting to talk about as well because of its partnership with the students themselves, those sponsors, the supporters of the grant coming directly from the Student Alliance at the University of Windsor and the SRC at St. Clair. What's that partnership like with those students? How does that make it that much more meaningful?
3: Oh my gosh, this is a wonderful partnership. They came to We Spark about just a little over a year ago now, and together, you know, they said, hey, we really want to be able to support health research in our community, and knowing that both U Windsor as well as St. Clair College are partners in We Spark, they said, is there an ability for us to raise some funds and then provide that back to We Spark? And we said absolutely, and that we would work with them to put those funds directly to support the student training. So those particular funds are actually

0: actually raised by the student bodies. Again, the UWinter Student Alliance, as well as the St. Clair College Council, Student Council as well, to raise those funds. And then we now have been able to distribute it today. We have one student from the University of Windsor and one from St. Clair College that will be supported through this funding.
1: Now, there is a ton of different grants that were given out, different projects that were funded. I think there were 33 in all this morning that received grant funding. Is that right?
0: Yes, correct. We gave out 33. We funded 33 grants this morning, totaling $522,000. And it's our biggest to date annual distribution of funding for local health research. And that will help support, as I mentioned, those 33 projects. But within those 33 projects, there's over 200 researchers, students, trainees, community partners that are going to be involved in those research projects.
1: Now, the opportunity for students and researchers to engage in this type of work is so important. And of course, we know how grateful they must be for that opportunity and for the support that they receive from WeSpark. But I also think that the impact to the community is also so important to highlight. There's, because of the connections with the different healthcare providers that you have here in Windsor Essex, you know, how much impact are you able to make right here at home in healthcare?
0: Yeah, it's a great point that you brought up, because all of the funding that we do provide for local research projects is all raised here in Windsor Essex. These are community organizations that are coming forward to sponsor grants. We have donors that are putting funding forward to help sponsor those grants, and all of that money stays here locally, so that we are not only supporting the health researchers doing the work here, we're also helping to train our students here in Windsor Essex. And then most importantly, we're helping to provide positive impacts back to the community itself, and especially for patients who in all different areas of health who are benefiting from the work that we're doing. We know from several national studies that communities where people have access to that active research, we know that they live healthier lives. We know that they live longer lives. And so this is something that WeSpark Health Institute really has been driving forward over the last 7 years, is that we want to be able to do that research right here in Windsor Essex, so that we can directly bring those benefits to the community.
1: Mm-hmm. Now, we've just got a little less than a minute to chat here. Is there anything that you'd like to highlight in terms of the projects that these grants fund? I know there were so many great things happening.
0: Yeah.
1: Any that you'd like to highlight before we let you go today?
0: Yeah, just to highlight, we have three major pillars of research in WeSpark, and a lot of the projects fall within those pillars. We have many cancer grants, breast cancer, colorectal, glioblastoma grants. We've had many grants we sponsored in our second pillar, which is brain and behavioral health, looking at mental health strategies, both for youth and older populations as well. We also had lots of projects surrounding and or focused on community health, which is our third pillar, and looking at, you know, how do we bring primary care to vulnerable populations in Windsor? What does algae blooms, how does that affect the health of the people that live in this environment? You know, looking at AI, biosensors, medical isotopes, all of these technologies that are also going to help us advance health research and health care within our communities as well. So very diverse group, but all wonderful projects that we're happy to support today.
1: Really phenomenal work. Thank you so much for being with us this afternoon to tell us about it.
0: Thank you so much.
1: Thank you. That is Dr. Dora Cavallo-Medved, the director of WeSpark Health Institute, talking about their grant programs, awarding over $500,000 in grants this morning to local researchers.
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14: Seventeen degrees in Windsor, Essex. Cloudy with showers developing this morning. A high of 24, 75 Fahrenheit. I'm Paul McDonald, AM 800 News. Coming up, Unifor to update contract talks with Stellantis and upgrades coming to Windsor International Airport. But first, police have laid several charges against a 21-year-old man after he was found passed out behind the steering wheel of a vehicle stopped at an intersection in East Windsor. Officers located the vehicle at Lauzon Parkway and Hawthorne Drive just before 1 yesterday morning. Police say officers knocked repeatedly on the window trying to wake the driver. They eventually opened the door, put the vehicle in park, and woke the driver by shaking him. Police say the driver was impaired by drugs and found drug paraphernalia and suspected drug residue in his backpack, and he later failed a drug recognition evaluation. Among the charges laid by police, operation while impaired by drugs, driving without insurance, and using a plate not authorized for the vehicle. Windsor mayoral candidate Fred Francis is promising to give residents and businesses a clear picture and impact of taxes and user fees if he wins next month's municipal election. Francis is proposing what he calls the full city hall bill, what's paid each year when you add up everything from property taxes, user fees, sewer surcharge, licensing and permit charges, and other municipal fees. He's also proposing to create a chief innovation officer position to oversee digital improvements and operational efficiencies.
15: That will make a drastic difference in, one, how people save money in the city of Windsor and how business can be done in the city of Windsor. And I'm very excited about both of them because these are things that the city's never had before, the city's never done before, new perspectives that we've never considered. And that's why I'm running for mayor, not only to provide new leadership, but provide fresh ideas and new perspectives.
14: There are 11 candidates running for mayor of Windsor. The Union for Canadian Workers at Stellantis is urging the federal government to intervene as the automaker looks to sell its idled assembly plant in Brampton to Canadian armored vehicle maker Rauchel. Unifor National President Lena Payne penned a letter to Industry Minister Melanie Joly Wednesday. It warns if Stellantis does in fact sell the facility, the company would stop production at the plant and leave more than 2,000 people out of work. Payne says Ottawa should do everything it can to prevent that outcome and clarify what role, if any, the government has played in discussions around the potential sale. Unifor has called a news conference for later this morning to update contract talks with Stellantis and the status of the Brampton facility. AM 800 News Time 6:03. Showers this morning with a high today of 24. The federal government will spend nearly $7.5 million on upgrades at Windsor International Airport. One of two runways was last rehabilitated 30 years ago, and runway lighting will be modernized. The airport's director of operations, Luke Vandermark, says money is available to purchase a second aircraft rescue and firefighting vehicle.
16: We're nearing the passenger volumes that mandate that we provide a Category 6 coverage.
8: although we do have the capabilities to provide that today, as was mentioned during the press conference, the equipment that we are replacing is aging, and this allows us the ability to provide a consistent level of service to those who require the Category 6 coverage.
14: Work on the runway is expected to start near the end of next year. U.S. President Donald Trump says the prospect of Canada joining the European Union, even as its first associate member, is laughable. He says if Canada joins the EU, it could be a hostile act, and he would respond with heavy tariffs on Europe. Trump's remarks came after he signed a memorandum on Wednesday directing federal agencies overseeing government procurement in the U.S. to remove all products of Canadian origin. In sports, week two of the NFL season kicks off tonight with the Lions in Buffalo to face the Bills. It's the first regular season game for the $2.1 billion Highmark Stadium. Both teams opened with wins in the first week. And a new OHL season opens tonight with Kingston at Peterborough. The Spitfires begin their regular season play on the road in London tomorrow night and then host the Knights at the WFCU Center Saturday night. AMA Hedberg News Time is 6:05. Let's get our first check of business for this Thursday morning.
9: Canadian markets took a hit yesterday. Toronto's S&P TSX fell 90 points to close at 35,491. In New York, the Dow dropped 631 points and the Nasdaq slipped 3 points. Overnight in Tokyo, the Nikkei gained 213 points. The Hang Seng in Hong Kong lost 109. Our dollar is trading around 71.48 cents U.S. this morning. Prime Minister Mark Carney set to address the European Parliament today. This as he works to strengthen trade and defense ties with Europe. It comes after European Commission President Ursula von der Leyen floated making Canada the EU's first associate member. That idea not sitting well with U.S. President Donald Trump. He called it laughable yesterday and labeled Canada a terrible trading partner. He also says he'd consider it a hostile act and suggested he could respond with heavy tariffs on Europe. And Tim Hortons is cleared for takeoff. A special flight roast brew hits WestJet flights in November. By next year, you can even link your WestJet and Tim's Rewards accounts to earn points. From the Canadian Press, I'm Aaron Sousa.
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21: All right. The weather forecast for today, high of 24 or 75. A few showers beginning early this morning, ending near about noon. Tonight, low of 14. That is 57. And then tomorrow, we're looking at a nicer day. I feel like we've got a lot of rain over the past few days here. Tomorrow, 24 or 75. That's the high. Mix of sun and cloud. Saturday, 20 or 68. There's a 60% chance of showers on Saturday. Current temperature here, it is 18 or 64.

0: great, nice way to start off, a little country twang this morning. From Brad Paisley, I don't know.
1: Jason Aldean.
0: Same guy.
1: They all are.
2: Same guy.
0: Same guy.
2: Well, I kind of know
0: pretty
2: what
0: much.
2: I know.
0: White guy with a cowboy hat and a guitar and a truck and a doll.
2: I mean, they vary in some ways, kind of.
1: Meg's trying so hard.
2: I know.
0: Yeah.
2: I'm trying so hard for our country listeners.
0: Yeah. I like country. I'm way more into country than I used to be.
2: Yeah.
0: It's more poppy now and more rocky, so not twangy. All right. Big story of the morning that a major 911 outage is affecting regions across Ontario, parts of Canada, including Toronto, Waterloo, Winnipeg, linked to an issue with Bell and their 911 service. We were affected here for a while. Steve, what have you found out about our 911 service here?
1: We were down overnight, but I just spoke to Windsor Police, and they are back up. I think Chatham-Kent, you said you saw a tweet from them. They were down.
0: Yeah.
1: London Police Service is back up as well, so it seems intermittent.
0: Okay, seems like it is coming back online. So, yeah, Chatham-Kent Police tweeting out about 5 minutes ago, if you're unable to connect to 911, to call their general line or call services directly, whether it be fire or EMS, and it's awesome. Do not call 911 as a test.
2: Oh,
0: let's
2: yeah.
0: Let's see if it's working.
2: Yeah, yeah.
0: Don't do that. Don't be a slap.
2: But they have the non-emergency lines that are available, but as Stevie said, it looks like things are looking a bit better here.
1: And then OPP
2: Windsor.
1: West Region would be our other service kind of locally, and it says they still are having some issues here, but that hasn't been updated for an hour. So we'll look into that, try and get an update from them.
2: Yikes, that's a bad service to not be available.
0: Good.
2: Yeah.
0: Yeah. So
2: you don't hear about that happening often.
0: No. So, so people are just, if you do need police or EMS and you can't get through to 911, you're going to have to quickly Google the phone number to directly to fire or paramedics or police if for some reason if 911 is down. So keep that in mind. And I think I even remember the early days before we had 911. I don't know if I've ever lived in a 911 era, but like magnets and stickers stuck around. And like your grandma would have it on the fridge for fire, call this. Mm-hmm. For ambulance, call this
2: number. That's right. When would 911 for all services have been implemented?
0: That's a good question.
2: Because you're saying that you can remember in your lifetime it just being a phone number that you would call and not being 911.
0: Yeah, I don't know if it was in my lifetime or just like I was on like just on the edge when people, you know, didn't have 911.
2: Yeah.
0: Let's see. Officially arrived as a national emergency number in 1972 in Canada, with the first municipal rollout going live in London in 1974. I was born in 75.
2: Interesting. London, Ontario was the first one to roll
0: out. Ontario. Yeah, the precursor to this, Canada actually pioneered a three-digit emergency dialing in North America when Winnipeg launched 999 back in June of 1959. That was modeled after the UK system. They later switched over to 911 in 1975. And I think why it's 911 is because it's harder to accidentally dial 911 because they're on the opposite ends of your phone keys.
2: Still happens, but...
0: Okay. Steve, you're saying OPP West Region is back up?
1: Yeah, I just spoke to the non-emergency line, and they are back up as well. So it looks like everybody but Chatham is back on the system at this time.
2: Okay.
0: Why is it always Chatham?
2: It's
0: Florida
2: not,
0: of Canada.
2: No, it's not. They're working on it.
0: Okay.
2: Yeah, they're calling the technician.
0: How about this? This is interesting that the rollout of 911 went well into the 80s. Like, there was a gradual rollout. Major centers followed throughout the late 70s and 80s, for example. Laval, Quebec adopted it in 77. Calgary, not until the early 80s. Montreal, not until December of 85.
2: Wow.
0: That's crazy.
2: Yeah.
0: I didn't realize it was that late that, like, 911 became a national thing. They say in the North it took decades.
2: Yeah, that makes sense. I mean, the logistics are a little different there, but... I know that is really incredible. But you wouldn't think you would streamline all those services into one and just call one number, and someone will answer if you call this one number.
0: Well, I guess getting it all tied
2: up and running.
0: In Northwest Territories, for instance, they didn't get 911 service until 2019.
2: Holy smokes!
0: But Northwest Territories, like everybody's number's in your phone. I'm gonna call Clem, the police chief, and he'll come.
2: I do think the logistics of that is different too, like. you know, their infrastructure is much more challenging. So
0: right.
2: That's interesting. Right? We get a little history lesson. And as we wait for all the 911 services to come back online.
0: Yeah. Somebody's saying, what is the non-emergency phone number? Well, that is like the regular phone number that you would like to just look up. And if you go and say, like, Google Windsor Police, it'll come up and it'll show you.
2: It is 519-258-6111. It is, basically they are not emergencies. There are things you're like, oh, maybe I should tell the police about this. But
0: yeah.
2: You don't
0: like, say you run out of gas and you're blocking traffic, and it's not an emergency. Just call the non-emergency line, and they'll direct you on what is best to do. You want to go hear what Mark Carney's saying right now?
2: Sure.
0: He's speaking live to the European Parliament right now, delivering an address.
2: Okay.
3: Weak points to be exploited.
0: That's obviously the translator.
3: Technology is transforming the nature of warfare, the structure of our economies, and states' ability to govern. Tech platforms aspire to sovereignty. They want to set.
0: Yeah, I want to hear him speak in English and something interesting. I don't even know what the translator's saying, and I don't like his voice either. So let's move along. Oh. We'll monitor that. Steve is all over.
2: You're giving me whiplash already this morning.
0: I'm sorry, but there's a lot going on. There's
1: it's a
0: lot
1: Friday
0: going
1: too,
0: on.
1: Meg.
0: And, yeah, basically
2: that's
0: it's a
2: why
0: Friday
2: he's
0: to
2: all
0: me.
2: Got the energy.
0: And you know what else it is? Game day.
4: What does it mean to walk out of here with the victory?
5: Detroit.
0: So wait till you see what Paul's wearing this morning.
2: Oh, really?
0: Yeah.
2: Is that something special?
0: He's ready for game day, too.
2: He just roots for a different team.
5: Detroit!
0: Yeah.
2: Okay, wow. You are, you're flying this morning.
0: I really am.
2: Yeah, because you're off for the tomorrow and then the next week.
0: Yeah. It's a present for all.
2: Okay. All right. A present for all. All right. Here's your traffic. And my papers blew away.
0: It's okay. We just got to go right to the source and Rusty Thompson.
6: Taking a look at a few construction spots to keep in mind for your drive to work. In Windsor, Seminole Street at Central Avenue is shut down for work. Intersection Road is closed east of Banwell Road to all traffic for road reconstruction until Friday. Riverside Drive East will have intermittent lane closures near St. Rose Avenue during construction of the St. Rose Pumping Station. Droulard Road from Edna Street to Riverside Drive East and Wyandotte Street East from Cadillac Street to Albert Road. That's fully closed for Via Rail Bridge rehab work. Here on Church Road, we'll have lane restrictions between Malden Road and the EC Roar Expressway for road reconstruction. Walker Road has lane restrictions between Lenz Avenue and Grand Maris Road East. That's for road panel repairs. In Essex County, County Road 8 on the Lakeshore-Kingsville border has lane restrictions for road construction between County Road 23 and Cameron Side Road. County Road 20 in Amherstburg has lane restrictions between County Road 10 and North Side Road for road work. If you spot any traffic troubles, call or text us at 519-792-2559. From the AM 800 Traffic Center, I'm Rusty Thompson.
2: All right, thanks so much for that, Rusty. And we'll take a look at your gas prices here. I'm sorry, before delivering this news, $190.9 for gas. That is according to affordableenergy.ca. That is up 8 cents from yesterday, $190.9. Huh?
0: Thanks, Trump.
2: Oh, diesel, $268.9. And that's a 15 cent jump. $268.9 is a 15 cent jump. What is happening? Now, here's the thing. They are predicting that gas prices will go down by about 10 cents tomorrow, back to $180.9. That's what they're predicting for tomorrow. So maybe if you can, hold off today. Coming up, Paul is going to join us and, ooh, big investment at the Windsor International Airport. We'll get more details on that.
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0: .6 21, and let's take a look at the forecast. Please rain a little. I didn't water my grass seed last night or this morning thinking we're going to get some rain. 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
2: I think we are going to get a little rain. That's what they're calling for anyways. We'll see a high today at 24 or 75 and a few showers beginning early this morning and ending near about noon. Tonight, low of 14 or 57. And then tomorrow, high of 24 or 75, mix of sun and cloud tomorrow. The current temperature right now, it is 18 out there or 64 Fahrenheit.

0: guys are enjoying that one, aren't you?
1: Well, very absolutely. Much so, yeah.
2: We're both in a good mood. We're both off tomorrow. The big game tonight. Buffalo will play their first regular season home game at their brand new stadium.
1: At the new $2.1 billion Highmark Stadium, yeah.
0: Billion?
1: What?
0: Billion?
1: Well, yeah, I mean, you can't get a new stadium for under $1 billion now.
2: You could try, not with interest rates the way they are.
1: No.
0: But
1: yeah. I'm just hoping the turf holds up. They had to rip out the turf, because they've gone to a natural grass surface.
2: Real
1: there.
2: Grass. So maybe they're
1: watering
2: their grass
1: seed
2: this
1: and they put it
2: morning.
1: In last October, but it had some problems during the preseason game, so I ripped it all out and put a brand new surface in.
0: Wow.
1: I was seeing that one of the offensive linemen said it's much firmer right now, so we shall see.
2: Okay.
1: Anyways.
2: Well, that
1: should be
2: good.
1: A fun night at
2: should be a good one
1: at the Highmark Stadium.
2: Paul, to get you in the mood, can you name this tune and where it's from?
1: Oh, easy. Now this is the old NFL Films.
2: No, this is
1: Hold on.
2: Okay.
1: This is from NFL Films, but ESPN used this on its highlight package. Chris Berman would be rumbling, bumbling, stumbling. He could go all the way. Oh, yeah.
3: Make it run.
1: When I was a kid, I used to love the NFL Films, and it used that kind of music all the time.
2: Right. They had this.
1: And every
2: awesome
1: time
2: music.
1: You'd hear that music, my brother and I we would be pretending it's something epic in the living room, you know.
0: Throw the arm back.
1: Yeah.
0: Shuffle.
1: Yeah.
2: And
1: catch the ball just on your fingertips.
2: And to me, this is ESPN primetime with Chris Berman. And like a lot of the times the Lions wouldn't sell out at the Silverdome, so their games weren't on TV. The home games weren't on TV.
1: Right.
2: The first time you could see the highlights would be at 7 o'clock on TSN. They would
1: prime
2: carry it.
1: Time.
2: And NFL prime time.
0: You guys are on another level this morning.
1: Well, I mean, this is Sunday's wrapped up. Before there was Sunday night football, Sunday's wrapped up with prime time.
2: Yeah.
1: Prime time.
2: And NFL Films, the legendary voice of John
1: Facenda.
2: Listen to this guy's voice.
4: It's the Chicago Bears playing the Canton Bulldogs.
2: You probably know this
4: on a cinder field in front of 200 people.
0: It's so different, now.
1: That's kind of where the whole frozen tundra of Lambeau Field.
2: The vaunted Ravers front four. You know, like just this classic. I'm going home to watch NFL film stuff all day before the game tonight.
1: Honestly, it's you can't get enough of that stuff.
2: No.
0: Well, Paul, you look amazing today.
1: He's got the jersey on, the hat's on. I assumed Mike would be all decked out in Lions gear.
2: Yeah,
1: today.
2: You know what? I need some lighter Lions stuff because it's always 1,000 degrees in here, so I couldn't wear my hoodie.
1: Well,
2: so.
1: that's why I didn't go hoodie. I went jersey, short sleeve. You know. Yeah.
2: Okay. Have you heard anything more about 911 service? We have been told
1: city's back up.
2: Yes,
1: OBP
2: city's back on.
1: Is back up.
2: Okay. Chatham-Kent police, they just tweeted out 21 minutes ago that if you're unable to connect, they give out the phone numbers.
1: Yeah, the non-emergency administrative number. Okay. Yeah, as far as I know now, and I heard Steve say it, but I also saw the tweet from Windsor Police that they are back up and running. So Windsor Police 911, all good. OPP as well. So we'll wait to see what Chatham-Kent. But as you were saying, we were noticing it. It was an issue with other major cities across the across Canada.
2: Yeah, this was a big outage this morning.
1: Yeah.
0: Paul, I want the details for Windsor International Airport. We're getting some money.
1: Yeah, $7.5 million federal money. It's coming from a fund for airports. This money's going to be used. There are one of two runways that hasn't been upgraded for almost 30 years. So the asphalt will be rehabilitated on that runway. There'll be some modernization of the edge lighting that we see for runways as well. Also, money is earmarked for what is called it's a second aircraft rescue and firefighting vehicle. Given the amount of passengers that YQG handles every year, they now need to step up to what is called a Category 6 coverage. So there's money there as well to get a second aircraft rescue and firefighting vehicles. So the runway work is going to start later next year. Not exactly sure how long that work will take, but listening to Mark Galvin, the head of the airport, speak, they'll do it in a way where, you know, the passengers and flights are not affected.
2: Okay. Because yeah, you can't affect business while you're trying to improve things, right? You still got to have
1: takeoffs and landings and all of that. But that's good to hear that. I think he was saying that the other runway was redone about 6-7 years ago, but this other runway hasn't been done in 30 years. So
0: yikes! Yeah,
1: it's due for an update.
0: Do you know the airport will mark its centennial in 2028?
1: 2028. Yeah.
0: Isn't that kind of wild?
1: Yeah,
0: it is. The airport's been around that long.
2: Yeah, that is crazy.
0: Right?
2: Yeah. That is crazy. Yeah. So, here, can I give an NFL version of this story?
0: Oh, he's still working. Okay, sure.
2: Runway 7025. For three decades, this asphalt ribbon has absorbed the shock, the fury, the weight of machines descending from the heavens. But 30 years of punishment take their toll. Even on the strongest line must be reinforced before the whistle blows.
0: What are you thinking, Paul?
1: Oh, my God. AI, anybody? AI.
2: Yeah, my real voice.
1: And oh, your voice?
2: That was my voice.
1: Your script?
2: A twin-engine turbo slams onto the tarmac, puffs, blue,
0: Paul,
2: and gray smoke erupt to the landing gear, shimmering rubber into the sacred concrete.
1: Is he ready for a break from work?
0: Clearly.
2: I'm just getting started.
0: Yesterday, I had to go over there and poke him. Wake up, old man! Wake up!
2: I gotta get home to my grass seed! 6:29, Paul's up next with news on AM 800.
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1: Eighteen degrees in Windsor, Essex. Cloudy with a few showers this morning. A high today of 24, 75 Fahrenheit. I'm Paul McDonald, AM 800 News. Coming up, Francis proposes the full City Hall bill and upgrades coming to Windsor International Airport. The first passed out at the wheel in East Windsor. AM 800's Rusty Thompson has more this morning on a well-being check by police early yesterday morning at the intersection of Lauzon Parkway and Hawthorne Drive.
14: When officers got to the scene, they learned a vehicle had been stopped at the intersection for 10 minutes. It was still running and in drive, and the driver was found slumped over the wheel. Officers knocked on the window to wake the driver, and when that didn't work, they opened the door and shook him. But he refused to get out once he woke up and struggled with officers when they tried to arrest him. Police say the officers found drug paraphernalia and suspected drug residue in a backpack, and the driver was taken to headquarters where he failed a drug recognition evaluation. A 21-year-old man is now facing multiple charges. Rusty Thompson, AM 800 News.
1: The union representing Canadian workers at Stellantis wants the federal government to intervene. The automaker is looking to sell its idle Brampton assembly plant to Canadian armored vehicle maker Rauchel. Unifor National President Lana Payne warns in a letter to the industry minister that if Stellantis is successful in selling, the company would be abandoning vehicle production at the plant. Payne says that would leave more than 2,000 employees out of work and affect suppliers employing thousands nearby. Unifor has called a news conference for later this morning to update talks and the status of the facility. Windsor Mayoral candidate Fred Francis is proposing what he calls the full city hall bill if he's elected mayor in next month's municipal election. Francis says the city hall bill would give residents and businesses a detailed outline of what they're paying, including property taxes, user fees, utility bills, permit charges, licensing fees, and other municipal fees.
8: You need to know what residents and businesses are paying as a total cost at City Hall. No longer just property taxes, because you can see property taxes stay at zero or low, but all your user fees are being increased. Your stormwater management fees are being increased. So that's what we're going to use as the affordability test at City Hall when we're elected.
1: Francis also wants to establish a chief innovation officer position to oversee digital improvements and operational efficiencies, including reducing red tape when it comes to applications and permits. There are 11 candidates seeking the city's top elective position next month. AMA Hedrick News Time is 6:33. Showers this morning, a high today of 24. Windsor International Airport is getting nearly $7.5 million in upgrades. The money comes from the federal government's Airports Capital Assistance Program. Work includes rehabilitating the asphalt on one of the two runways for the first time in 30 years and modernizing the runway lighting. Mark Galvin is president and chief executive officer at the airport.
15: We have a lot of seasonal traffic here, both in the summer and in our sun destination season. So we're going to try and do as much of the work as we possibly can to minimize the impact to the traveler, because, like I said, connectivity is everything, and we're going to do our very best.
1: The runway work is expected to start toward the end of next year. In sports, the Detroit Lions are back in action tonight. NFL Thursday Night Football is in Orchard Park, New York, where the Buffalo Bills host the Lions at the new Highmark Stadium. Both teams opened with wins last week. And the first CHL Top 10 ranking is out. The Guelph Storm, number one in Canada, followed by Cape Breton of the Quebec Major Junior League and Victoria of the Western League. London is ranked fourth, Saginaw 5th, and Ottawa 9th. The Spitfires open their regular season in London tomorrow night before hosting the Knights at the WFCU Center Saturday night. AMA Hedrick News Time, 6:35. Let's get a check of business now. Starting in late November, a special in-flight brew from cafe giant Tim Hortons will be available on board WestJet flights.
16: It's the first leg of a partnership between the two brands that will also include a loyalty program team-up sometime in 2027. Dubbed the Flight Roast, Tim Hortons' chief marketing officer, Hope Bagazi, says the coffee features a unique blend specifically designed for passengers' taste buds at high altitudes. Since taste perceptions change high above ground, she says Tim's wanted to make sure the coffee was suited for variables like high pressure, shorter brew times, and fluctuating temperatures. The next year, WestJet Rewards and Tim Rewards members will be able to link their accounts to earn points from both programs when they make eligible purchases at Tim Hortons. Hannah Stolz, The Canadian Press.
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0: morning, 6:36, and you're listening to Mornings with Mike and Meg. 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
2: Okay, so today we are going to see cloudy conditions and some rain beginning early this morning. Should end by noon, 24 or 75. Cloudy tonight and a low down to 14 or 57. AC off. 14 tonight? 57?
0: Oh, yeah.
2: Yeah, I think so. I hope so. Mix of sun and cloud tomorrow, 24 or 75. Right now, cloudy conditions, and we're sitting at 18 or 64 Fahrenheit.

0: around Windsor and Essex County. We've done Amherstburg and Essex so far. We wrapped up with Essex yesterday. And if you want to hear those and you missed them, just hear what mayoral candidates are saying in your neck of the woods. You can go to our podcast. Just search Mornings with Mike and Meg on your podcast app. And today we go further south into Kingsville.
1: Very nice. And joining us this morning is Dennis Rogers. He is the incumbent, but he's running again for the mayor's position. Good morning, Dennis.
2: Good morning.
1: Okay.
2: We're good.
1: Thank you for joining us pretty early here on a Thursday morning. I guess we'll start with some of your priorities. If you were to be reelected, you know, what are some of your priorities, some of the promises that you would like to deliver to the residents of Kingsville?
2: Yeah, so this past term, I ran on the us putting together a long-term strategic plan, and you know, I think our community really adopted that pretty quickly. So we spent a better part of a year putting together our plan, working with council, working with administration. Just to me, is really important for us to have a plan that extended past a four-year term. So, and I think our biggest focus for this term was really infrastructure. And we found that we had some gaps. You know, we had to increase our investments. We should have been spending about $18.5 million on our current infrastructure, and we started. We're only spending about $7.5 million. Now we're spending almost $12 million. So to me, I think we made some great strides on that. But I think really next term is about how we want our community to look. You know, how do we want our waterfront to look? You know, how do we want our downtown core to look? You know, you talk about parks and green spaces, and, you know, do we need to develop those? Do we need a trail master plan to really connect those? And I think the last piece is, our recreation facilities. You know, how do we meet our needs for now as well as going into the future?
0: Dennis Rogers, who is the mayor of Kingsville, the incumbent, running for re-election, the municipal election coming up on October 26th, so make sure you get out there and vote. Dennis, I would imagine with a lot of the mayors and councillors and leaders in all these different towns that we have, whether it be Essex or Kingsville or Tecumseh or whatever, it's kind of managing that growth and keeping that small town identity and that charm that a place like Kingsville has, with balancing that with the growth that you want to see. Is that a challenge that you find you face in Kingsville?
2: It is for sure. And, you know, you look for us, like our backbone is our downtown core. Like we have strong businesses, strong entrepreneurs. You know, it's always been that way. And, you know, in 2025, I brought forward a motion at the council table for us to look at our design guidelines, you know, for our downtown core. You know, I can tell you everything that I'm running on, like these aren't just promises. These are already things that we've talked about. These are motions that I brought forward, or these are items that have already been on our strategic plan. So it's been a part of our plan. We know that, you know, you can't accomplish everything within one term. You know, this first term was really about us building our foundation, getting our infrastructure plan set so that we can build a sustainable community. Now we build on the strengths that we have. So I think that's going to be one piece that's going to be important. You know, part of my plan too is, you know, us establishing task force, you know, for each of these items, which is comprised of our residents, it's comprised of staff, you know, stakeholders, you know, one to two counselors. And really they work together on, you know, how they want it to look, how the plan's going to go, how much it's going to cost. And at that point, do we incorporate that into, you know, a current budget, future budget, or is that something that we put on the shelf for a shovel-ready project, you know, if funding or private investment opens up?
1: Dennis, the municipal tax increase in Kingsville for 2026 is about 5.9%, and I saw some, people are hurting right now, and it's hard for people, you know, when you throw an increase into their budget, and I did see some criticism about that. What do you do to try and manage those tax increases? Because obviously your municipality is expanding. There's lots of money needed to, you know, run recreation programs. I mean, to do the streets. There's a bunch of priorities. So how do you try and keep that low for your residents?
2: Yeah, it definitely has to be a balance. And, you know, like I said before, like, you know, we should have been spending $18.5 million on current infrastructure. We're only spending $7.5 million. You know, again, we moved that needle to 11.5, almost 12. But at the end of the day, you know, Kingsville is the most affordable place to live in Windsor and Essex County when you look at our taxes and our water rates. And, you know, that's information that I'm sharing. You know, obviously tax increases, you know, they're tough for everybody. But, you know, we got a plan for the future, and, you know, growth's got to pay for growth, but we have to take care of our current infrastructure. That's our number one job as a municipality, and that's something that we need to continue to invest. invest in. So, but like I said, we're still the most affordable place in Windsor, Essex. So we're, you know, we got to keep that on.
0: And a beautiful spot too. Dennis Rogers, Kingsville mayoral candidate, the incumbent running for re-election. And you talk about the future and development, AI data centers, that's been such a big topic lately, Dennis, as you know, and the deputy mayor looking to have the county of Essex look and study the region, how we should, you know, handle any proposals that come in. What's your take and what have you learned about these data centers?
2: Yeah, no, obviously it's something that's, you know, the last few months that, you know, there's some fear out there for sure. And, you know, you read stories and you see other places where it's happening and, you know, you see the resources that, you know, that it takes within the community. You know, I think County Council and, you know, our deputy mayor should kind of champion that piece, you know, made some good steps, authorizing a study, you know, about it. And that study is going to, you know, be able to be used by all the local municipalities. So to me, that's the first step. And then, you know, if any municipalities wanted to put in an inner control bylaw at that point, you have to have a study for that. So this is something that'll be applicable. So it's, you know, it's definitely a concern that we hear in our communities. And, you know, we had a meeting with, Hydro One about it. You know, there's a large Hydro One expansion coming into our community. So that's one of the things that we talked about. That was the fear is, you know, where's all this power going? Is it going to AI data centers? So it was a good, informational session that we had with them on the process and, you know, how long that process takes for applications for these data centers. So again, you know, you're taking steps and this study is a great first step. And again, there's no applications that are in as of now. You know, our zoning is not a permitted use as of now. So I can say for our Kingsville residents, you know, we think we're in a good position right now. But again, this study is the first step.
1: Yeah, yeah, absolutely. Dennis, just my last question for you here is, and you know, and I don't know, maybe AI data centers are becoming a real election issue. I'm not sure. What are you hearing from people when you're knocking on doors or you're meeting people in the community? Like, what is some of the more pressing issues that Kingsville's facing?
2: Well, you know, for me, you know, we take a lot of pride in our community and I hear so much how much people love our town and, you know, they love our downtown core and, you know, they love the businesses that are there. They love the amenities that we have, the parks that we have. You know, we have a lot of strengths. And for me, from day one, it's, you know, it's about us really building on the strengths that we have. And, you know, is there opportunities and there things we can work on? You know, of course there is. But, you know, this next term really is, you know, us building on, you know, how we want our community to look. And I think that resonates well with, you know, with our residents. We got a lot of great community groups and service groups and volunteers and people that lend their time and their dollars and their effort, you know, to want to make our community better. And to me, you know, that's what drives me and that's what makes me want to be there, you know, to support and, you know, help them achieve what they want to achieve. So.
0: All right, Dennis, thanks so
1: much.
0: That is Dennis Rogers, Kingsville mayoral candidate, the incumbent running for re-election, and we'll continue tomorrow and, continue in the town of Kingsville tomorrow, Steve. We have another,
3: yes, tomorrow another Kingsville guest into next week too. We're trying to set those up.
0: Okay. All right. We'll go right around, the county and then end in the city and, all before the October 26th municipal election, Megaroo.
1: Very nice. I'm also, hearing some, debates will be coming up in some of the wards. We'll get you more information when we get closer to some of that, but it looks like there's some mayoral debates that are being planned right now, and we'll get you some dates and some times, because that's a really, I think it's an awesome way to get out and really see, you know, the person that you feel is the best fit for your municipality in action.
0: Yeah.
1: You know?
0: Yeah, get involved. Get involved, because the voter turnout last time around, at least in the city, was just so low. And it was just horrible. So hopefully more people will get out there and vote. If you don't vote, you can't complain.
1: Well, I think there's a little legitimacy to that,
0: I think,
1: Mike.
0: So. Yeah.
1: 646, let's take a look at your traffic here.
0: Yeah, it's been quiet out there so far on this Thursday, and AM 800 traffic is brought to you by your Ontario Ford store. 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
4: For your drive to work this morning, some construction spots just to keep in mind. In Windsor, Riverside Drive East has intermittent lane closures near St. Rose Avenue during work on the St. Rose Pumping Station. Intersection Road is closed east of Banwell Road to all traffic for road work until Friday. Walker Road has lane restrictions between Lenz Avenue and Grand Maris Road East for road panel repairs. Ford Boulevard is closed between Reginald Street and Coronation Avenue for road sewer and water main reconstruction. In Essex County, County Road 8 on the Lakeshore-Kingsville border has lane restrictions for road work between County Road 23 and Cameron Side Road. County Road 20 in Amherstburg has lane restrictions between County Road 10 and North Side Road for road work. If you spot any traffic troubles, call or text us at 519-792-2559. From the AM 800 Traffic Center, I'm Rusty Thompson.
1: All right, thanks so much for that, Rusty. Up next, you're way back, Windsor, Essex, and we've got an exciting announcement about a contest we all know and love, and it's returning on Monday. More details on that up next.
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12: Okay, so we are being told by some of our texters, Mary Ellen this morning, saying, Mike, you got your wish. It's raining out.
11: All because of your grass situation.
12: Yeah. Hey, save the money. You see your water bill when you're trying to water a sod or grass seed.
11: I know.
12: Oh, my. Okay, so cloudy today and some rain this morning. Should end for this afternoon, a high of 24, 75. Cloudy tonight, down to 14. Right now, we got 18, 64 Fahrenheit.

0: it's too easy.
1: Why? It's a good song. I think it's fine. Oh. Well, that's...
0: As the elder statesman of this show, I have a better one. We've got one right here.
1: I feel like you're going to play something lame.

0: When you grew up on the mean streets of South Windsor, west side of Dougal, this is how you rolled.
1: Well, and you were probably trying to get money, weren't you?
0: I was saying, and just glad to be alive at 25.
1: Yeah, you were hustling.
0: Man, when I was at Mark Tark, come out alive.
1: You were trying to get that bread.
0: Yeah, and well, you are going to get it next week.
1: Yeah, you are. You're going to get some of that cheddar next
0: week.
1: Yeah,
0: that's right.
1: $1,000 trivia returns Monday.
0: Big bills on top.
1: Yeah.
0: So how it works, beginning on Monday. We have a set time for this? I didn't even read the email.
1: Yeah, I got it here.
0: Okay.
1: So 8:30, right after the 8:30 news, with Mornings with Mike and Meg right here on our show, chance to play. And during the shift, just after the 4:30 news, another chance to play. Caller 10, we're looking for you. Even if you don't win, because in order to win, you got to get all these trivia questions right. Even if you don't win, you get a

0: $1,000. Oh, so if you don't win the $1,000, you're still winning $100 to the Goat Tap and Eatery.
1: I still don't like that rule.
0: I like it.
1: I get 1 out of 10, or I get 9 out of 10, I win the same prize.
0: Yeah, but...
1: You should get like a $10 gift card for each question you get right if you don't win the $1,000.
0: Do you know
1: okay,
0: what?
1: You get 5 out of 10, you got a $50 gift card. You get 8 out of 10, you get an $80 gift card. What do I get? Oh, I got 0 right. Oh, I get a gift card anyway, even though I'm a loser!
0: Mike, you need to take this up.
1: I don't like these
0: with
1: rules.
0: With somebody behind the scenes.
1: Yeah, my psychiatrist.
0: Clearly. I love this. You know why? Because I am happy to give out $100 to the Goat Tap and Eatery. And so anyways, this is such a blast. We'll have some questions, some good trivia questions for you ready next week. And after the 8:30 news. So that's around 8:36, 8:37 when we're back.
1: Okay.
0: You've got to be calling.
1: Okay. Oh, yeah. Well, you got to take me out for dinner to the Goat? Oh, that's awesome. How did you get that gift card? Oh, I lost a contest.
0: Mike, everyone, just relax. It's just some fun. We're just giving some stuff out. We're just trying to put some smiles on people's faces.
1: What kind of contest is that?
0: This is not the Olympics.
1: Go to Max Milk today. Well, these scratch tickets lost. Can I still have $10?
0: Oh, my. Oh, my. Bitter Betty over there. It's going to be great. We're going to have a great time.
2: 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If you lose, you still win.
0: No, but you're not winning the grand prize. You're just winning...
2: Nonetheless, news up next with Paul McDonald on AM800.

0: we go. Way back Windsor, Essex, and a big chapter. Local history is turning this month as the Windsor Public Library prepares to open their brand new downtown central branch at 400 City Hall Square on September 24th, officially wrapping up its time at the Paul Martin Building, as you've been hearing on AM 800 and CTV Windsor. So moving central branches is not a new thing, though, for the library. Windsor's public library story officially began 1894 when residents voted to establish a free library system. And after years, temporary rooms that the industrialists, Andrew Carnegie, stepped in with a $27,000 grant. In 1903, the city cut the ribbon on its first purpose-built stone library at Victoria Avenue and Park Street. And as the city boomed, the system grew into neighborhoods, adding bookmobiles and eventually opening the familiar 850 Olette Avenue Central Branch. That was in 1973, home to the iconic bronze fountain so many of us remember being outside. So from that small branch of donated books in the 1800s to a state-of-the-art home at City Hall Square, the library continues to turn pages and write history along our fine city. That is Way Back Windsor Essex for today. Back tomorrow with more at this time on the history of Windsor Essex on AM 800.
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16: Eighteen degrees in Windsor, Essex, showers ending near noon. Today the high of 24, 75 Fahrenheit. I'm Paul McDonald, AM 800 News. This report is brought to you by Handy Bros. Home comfort done differently since 1959. Coming up, Unifor to update negotiations with Stellantis later this morning, and upgrades coming to Windsor International Airport. But first, Windsor mayoral candidate Fred Francis is proposing a chief innovation officer if he wins next month's municipal election. The longtime Ward 1 counselor says the position would focus on ways for the city to save money through innovations while reducing red tape when it comes to applications and permits.
2: What innovative strategies, technologies are available to do the work at City Hall? That's going to be their job. What efficiencies are you going to be able to find? How can we work better? With respect to the full digital permitting, right? Now, we're going to cut the red tape at City Hall. We're going to make it easier for people to do business.
16: Francis is also proposing what he calls the full City Hall bill, what residents and businesses pay in total each year when it comes to property taxes, user fees, stormwater management, financing charges, permit and licensing fees, among other municipal charges. There are 11 candidates running for mayor in Windsor. The union representing Canadian workers at Stellantis is urging the federal government to intervene as the automaker looks to sell its idle Brampton assembly plant to Canadian armored vehicle maker Rochal. In a letter to Industry Minister Melanie Joly, Unifor National President Lana Payne warns if Stellantis is successful in its attempt to sell the facility, the company would be abandoning vehicle production at the plant, which would leave more than 2,000 people out of work and affect suppliers employing thousands more. Payne says it is incumbent on the federal government to do everything possible to prevent this outcome. Unifor will update contract talks with Stellantis and the status of the Brampton facility during a news conference later this morning. A 21-year-old man is facing several charges after police found him passed out behind the steering wheel of a vehicle stopped at a traffic light in East Windsor. It happened shortly before 1 yesterday morning at Lauzon Parkway and Hawthorne Drive. Police say the vehicle was running and in drive when officers arrived. Officers repeatedly knocked on the window to wake the driver and eventually opened the door, put the vehicle in park, and shook the man. Police say the driver was impaired by drugs and found drug paraphernalia and suspected drug residue in his backpack. The man is facing charges that include operating a vehicle impaired by drugs, driving without insurance, or a proper license plate. AMA Hedberg News, time is 7:04. Showers ending near noon today, a high of 24. A boost to Windsor International Airport. The federal government has announced $7.5 million in funding to upgrade one of two runways and modernize runway lighting. Airport President and Chief Executive Officer Mark Alvin says the original runway is from around 1940.
3: It's about 30 years since the last rehabilitation, so it's due. We're looking forward to getting it done. And we did the other runway a few years ago, just before I started, actually, so more than a few years ago now. So it's time.
16: Work is expected to begin later next year. From the education file, a new poll shows 3 in 4 teachers in the U.S. want screen time limits in school.
17: About 3 out of 4 teachers do favor screen time rules at school, and nearly 90% say students who need technology because of a disability should be exempt. Teachers do say limiting screen use can be very difficult because technology is becoming a bigger part of education and just everyday life. I'm Monica Nelson.
16: In sports, week 2 of the NFL season kicks off tonight with the Lions in Buffalo to face the Bills. It's the first regular season game for the $2.1 billion Highmark Stadium. Both teams open with wins in the first week of the season. The Amy Hedberg News Poll question, should there be screen time limits for students while in school? Let us know at am800cklw.com. Yesterday, we asked if you support Canada having closer economic ties with the European Union. Of more than 4,100 responses, 60% say no. AMA Hedberg News, time is 7:05. Let's update the markets now, brought to you by Volkswagen of Windsor, a member of the Revenberg Automotive family, 9700 Tecumseh Roadie.
18: The Bank of Canada says the risk of a renewed trade fight with the U.S. was a major concern when it decided to hold its key interest rate at 2.25%. The bank says policymakers were worried, even though though overall economic impacts were expected to be modest. The U.S. Federal Reserve has raised its benchmark interest rate by 0.25 point, making it more expensive to borrow money. The interest rate is the first rate hike by the Fed since the summer of 2023. Canada's artificial intelligence minister says the country needs to build its own AI capacity to avoid relying on other countries for the technology. Looking to the markets, the S&P TSX Composite Index was down 90 points. The Dow Jones Industrial Average was down 631 points. The Canadian dollar traded for 71.48 cents US compared with 71.85 cents on Tuesday. The October crude oil contract was down $3.40 US to $102.43 per barrel. The December gold contract was up $54.70 US to $4,387.50 an ounce. From the Canadian Press Business Desk, I'm John Kennedy.
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0: 7:08 on this Thursday. Good morning. Mike K. Cook and Meg Roberts here until 10 o'clock this morning. Thanks for watching on CTV Windsor and on our YouTube page, AM800CKLW, YouTube page, live every morning. Weather brought to you this morning, Meg, with some rain coming down a little bit. We need, nice light rain.
28: Okay, well, I think we could see some rain. 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Your weather forecast for today, high at 24.75. A few showers beginning early this morning and ending near about noon. Tonight, low of 14 or 57. Friday, tomorrow, 24.75. Mix of sun and cloud. And Saturday, those temperatures are going to be dropping a bit. 20 or 68 is the high, and it looks like it's going to stick around those temperatures over the weekend into early next week as well. Current temperature, it is 18 or 64 Fahrenheit.

0: Thursday. It is Mike and Meg. And, you know, when you call 911, and we've had an issue with 911 this morning, it looks like everything's back online or should be soon. But here in Windsor, Essex, producer Steve, we're, as far as we know, we've contacted Windsor Police and 911 service is back up and running.
1: Everything back up. The only municipality we haven't heard from is Chatham yet.
0: Okay.
2: The OPP West, they're all back online because earlier this morning, you could not get through to 911.
0: Yeah, and this is all over parts of Ontario, even word that it leaked into Michigan and some of the other states as well. But it looks like everything's fine. But when you call 911, you know, every second counts. That's why it's so important. How those calls are handled here in Windsor, Essex is getting a major overhaul and did as of yesterday. Essex Windsor EMS, they have rolled out a new medical priority dispatch system to get paramedics to life-threatening emergencies faster, but callers will notice more questions and potentially longer waits for non-urgent injuries. And joining us now to explain what this means for you and your family and all of us here in Windsor, Essex is the EMS chief. Here in Windsor, Essex, Justin Lammers. Justin, good morning. So this rolled out last night?
3: Hey, good morning. Thanks for having me. Yeah, I believe at about 11:47, the Windsor Central Ambulance Communication Center took their first call on this new system. So pretty historic moment for us.
2: Okay, can you break down what is new about this system? What the changes?
3: Yeah, so the previous system, when you called 911, it would break it down into two call types, code 3 and code 4. Code 3 was a low acuity response, no lights, no sirens. Code 4 was high acuity. And for some perspective on that, in 2025, 70% of our responses went out code 4. And the problem with that is that a code 4, you cannot delay. You have to go, which makes balancing workloads difficult. And when we look at our data, only roughly 17% of the calls last year required a code 4 response. So it's highly over-prioritized. Now with MPDS, you go from the previous two response codes to 5. So that allows us to spread out the load a little bit. It really hones in on the most critical calls. So there's two call types that'll go out, lights and sirens, called purple and red. And those, the ambulance communications officers dig a little bit deeper to get a little more information. It's evidence-based. It has physician oversight at a provincial level. It really allows us to get efficient with what we're responding, which allows us to hold the units back, you know, for the low acuity calls. It allows us to hold the units back until we have sufficient resources, which essentially allows us to have trucks available for the most critical emergencies.
0: Justin Lammers joining us. He is the chief of Essex Windsor EMS, joining us about this new system. So you talk about maybe some extra questions that dispatchers may ask. What kind of specific information are call takers when we call 911 trying to pull out of a caller that the old system may have missed?
3: Well, when you call 911, the ambulance communications officer, right out of the gate is trying to determine, the severity of, you know, the injury or the illness. And in certain cases, they will immediately dispatch an ambulance to that direction, while they continue to gather more information. So just because there are more questions being asked doesn't mean that it's going to slow down the response from the paramedics.
2: Okay, and will this mean some people could be waiting longer? Like if you're calling and you don't have something as severe, could you be waiting a little bit longer now that you have more categories?
3: Yeah, you could, absolutely. But that's the way the system is designed. So if you're triaged by the ambulance communications officer as not having a critical life-threatening illness or injury, then, you know, in periods of depleted resources for our team, you could wait longer. But the ambulance communication officers, they do call back. They do stay in touch. The caller can always call back too if things change. Essentially what we're doing is just making sure that we have resources available for those significant, life-threatening critical illnesses.
0: Okay. Yeah. And then the minor injuries, you might be waiting a little bit longer, which, should you even be calling 911 for a minor injury, looking for an ambulance if you're able to get to the hospital yourself?
3: Well, you know, we have finite resources. You know, we only can do so much. So we do encourage the public to, you know, make good choices and stay on top of their health and connect with primary care, connect with urgent care. You know, but if they're ever in doubt, we do encourage people to call 911 because you don't know. So, you know, smart utilization of our public services is always our message.
2: So, Justin, it seems like this is a bit of a protocol because, I mean, you've been quite vocal, of course, of you know, some of the challenges, obviously, of EMS right now in our current climate. So it seems like it's just, this is more of a concept of kind of rearranging priorities so that the people who are injured most severely are getting the care first. And people who can wait, they might have to do that a little bit more.
3: Yeah, absolutely. And this isn't new technology. MPDS has been around since like the late 80s, early 90s. Toronto's been on it since like 2002. It's a global system. It just took, you know, the province of Ontario a little bit to get up on it. However, super grateful that the ministry did prioritize it, in the past couple of years. All of the communication centers across Ontario are getting it. Our friends in Chatham-Kent, they're dispatched by Wallaceburg. They're going to get it in November. So it is a provincial upgrade.
2: Okay.
0: And Justin, one last question. Do you have any information about 911 service being down overnight?
3: Yeah, you know, I am aware that we were down and we are back up. I was at the communication center until about midnight last night watching the first call come in. You know, I'm reading the reports this morning. I don't have any specific details, but I've been advised that, you know, for EMS and ambulance, 911 is back up.
2: All right. Well, thank you so much for your time this morning, Justin. We always appreciate you coming on the show and speaking with us. That is Justin Lammers, the chief of Essex Windsor EMS this morning, talking about a new system that has just rolled out that, it's designed to ensure that paramedics are dispatched more efficiently, more quickly to those life-threatening emergencies.
0: Okay, good stuff. 7:16. Let's find out what's happening on your drive-in this morning on AM 800 and CTV Windsor. And looks like we're doing pretty good out there so far. We are getting reports of some rain coming down in parts of Windsor, Essex.
4: Yes.
0: And let's go to Rusty Thompson.
5: Taking a look at a few construction spots to keep in mind for your drive to work. In Windsor, Seminole Street at Central Avenue is shut down for work. Intersection Road is closed east of Banwell Road to all traffic for road reconstruction until Friday. Riverside Drive East will have intermittent lane closures near St. Rose Avenue during construction of the St. Rose Pumping Station. Droulard Road from Edna Street to Riverside Drive East and Wyandotte Street East from Cadillac Street to Albert Road. That's fully closed for Via Rail Bridge rehab work. Here on Church Road, we'll have lane restrictions between Malden Road and the EC Roar Expressway for road reconstruction. Walker Road has lane restrictions between Lenz Avenue and Grand Maris Road East. That's for road panel repairs. In Essex County, County Road 8 on the Lakeshore-Kingsville border has lane restrictions for road construction between County Road 23 and Cameron Side Road. County Road 20 in Amherstburg has lane restrictions between County Road 10 and North Side Road for road work. If you spot any traffic troubles, call or text us at 519-792-2559. From the AM 800 Traffic Center, I'm Rusty Thompson.
2: All right, thanks so much for that, Rusty. And we're going to take a look at your gas prices. Now, I wish I could hold everybody's hand when I say this because we are up 8 cents today. Gas is up 8 cents, 190.9 for gas, according to affordableenergy.ca. Diesel is up 15 cents today, 268.9 for diesel. Now, according to affordableenergy.ca, they're predicting that gas will go down about 10 cents tomorrow. So if you can hold off, maybe that's the way to go. Coming up, news poll question of the day, and it's about screen time. More on that up next.
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0: 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People maybe they're thinking you're tuning them out, but you're just not hearing them. So you can book a hearing test at hearyouhear.ca and get your hearing back.
2: Okay. That'd be great. Mm-hmm. High at 24 today or 75. They're calling for a few showers beginning early this morning, ending near about noon. Tonight, low of 14 or 57. And tomorrow, it's looking nicer because it's been some rainy conditions here. Tomorrow, 24, 75, mix of sun and cloud. And Saturday, high at 20 or 68, 60% chance of showers. The current temperature right now, it's 17 degrees out there or 63 Fahrenheit.
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0: Matt Derry, Locked On Lions podcast. He'll join us in the next few minutes.
17: Can't wait to hear his take on tonight's big game.
0: 30 news, big game tonight, Meg.
18: Detroit!
2: It's a little late for me. Someone's got to hold the fort down tomorrow.
0: Yeah, and I appreciate that. Because when you look at the vacation schedule for tomorrow, I believe Steve,
17: we got lots
0: you're
17: of
0: off.
17: Holes in it.
2: Yeah.
0: Steve, producer Steve is off. Paul McDonald out of the lineup. Mike Keiko out of the lineup. And
2: Kyle Horner
17: also
0: out of the lineup. It'll be a thin spread tomorrow with a nice slice of Megaloney.
17: That
2: Megaloney.
17: Yep.
0: So you can have a nice nice fresh bread with Megaloni tomorrow. But right now, let's get to our AM 800 news poll. And this is about screen time limits in school.
18: Yeah, there's a new poll out in the U.S. shows about 3 in 4 teachers in the U.S. want screen time limits in schools. So almost 90% of teachers say they support clearly defined exceptions towards screen time rules for those who use technology for a disability. But in the same survey, teachers recognize the difficulty, of the task as the workforce continues to move towards more technology.
2: Mm-hmm.
18: And students are introduced to technology and screens at a much younger age. It's the double-edged sword, right? So, question to you this morning. Should there be screen time limits for students while in school? Let us know at AM800CKLW.com. Yesterday, we asked if you support Canada having closer economic ties with the European Union. We had more than 4,100 responses. 60% say no.
0: Okay, back to the screen time thing. I can't believe there's not limits in there already that, you know, are in place and rules in place already about screen time. But didn't they put in new rules this year about having your phone, though, at least?
2: I think what they're getting at here is like screen,
0: like teaching.
2: Teaching materials and stuff
0: right.
2: like that. So when you are actually a student in class, you're using a tablet or
0: right.
2: you're sitting
0: okay.
2: on a computer.
0: So it's different than like I'm
2: taking your cell phone away.
18: Taking out your
2: yeah.
18: cell phone
0: yeah.
18: and just
0: that was
18: texting
0: ridiculous.
18: Somebody
2: yeah.
18: or.
2: Yeah. yeah. Those are kind of two different things
0: okay.
2: here. And you said, Paul, this is coming out of the United States.
18: Out of the
2: yeah.
18: U.S. It's a poll that's out of the U.S. And again, about 3 in 4 teachers want screen time limits. But, you know, it's
0: no,
18: one of
0: those... I say no.
2: Why?
0: No.
2: No limit. Feed those kids the screens.
0: Well, okay, I was a little bit confused because, okay, yes, you shouldn't be using your cell phone to play games or talk to your friends on Snapchat mm-hmm. or whatever. This is totally different. Learning through technology and screens and stuff. What are you going to do in the workplace? What are you going to do when you go off to college or university?
18: You're not going to be playing on social
0: what,
18: media.
0: Your abacus out and your calculator and your protractor
18: Whoa,
0: out? No, that's not how the way the world
2: that
0: works.
2: That to me is a bunk excuse because how did I grow up? We started using screens and computers when I was, I don't know, grade 8, grade 9.
18: Yeah.
2: How was it that we walked into university and into workplaces and we knew how to use technology.
0: Yeah, but when you were in grade school, it wasn't as big a part of the world as it is now. Now the world is all
18: but
0: digital
18: that,
0: and on screens.
18: Isn't that further to the point? I mean, I'm old. I'm from the old school. We never had screen times, but we learned along the way.
2: Yeah.
18: Right?
2: I think that.
0: Back in my day!
2: I think
0: like, it's the same thing as my dad telling me I had to learn the long way of doing division or all this stuff when I'm like, I got a calculator. What do you think I'm going to use in the real world? Teach me how to use a calculator and all, what all these symbols on this calculator mean.
18: I get that, but don't you think you should know how to do it?
0: No.
18: You shouldn't.
0: Give me
18: okay.
0: the tools.
18: So Mike's not for problem solving. He
0: no.
18: wants a computer or AI to solve
2: because,
18: all his problems.
2: Okay.
0: In the real world.
18: How about critical thinking, Michael?
0: No,
18: Michael, critical
0: that,
18: thinking.
0: That's critical thinking is fine, but embrace the technology that we have
18: give
0: and the tools
18: give me something
0: we
18: to
0: have.
18: Do everything for me. I don't want to have
0: I'm
18: to
0: gonna,
18: ever break a sweat.
0: I'm going to go into shop class.
2: Okay.
0: Take this rock and then bang it against this piece of wood to chop it. Well, what about the saw? We're not using saws
18: well,
0: here.
2: Okay, I think what's different.
18: Even,
2: okay, I
18: no,
2: want
18: that's not even the same.
0: Why do we use modern tools?
2: Okay, I think well, the difference
18: even,
2: here too
18: yeah.
2: is a calculator. You know, your dad saying you know don't use the calculator is very different to screen time. Like we know
18: yeah.
2: the implications of screen time. We know how addictive being on a screen can be. That technology is a lot different than the technology of a calculator. Right? It's not that we should be learning.
0: I wish I knew how to write code.
2: I know, but you shouldn't have, like, that's why they're saying limit it. They're not arguing to completely
18: no.
2: get rid of it. They're arguing that we spend a lot of time on screens. Should we limit it more in our schools? And I say, heck yes, get those kids outside.
18: They're already on screens far too much.
2: At home, they're on
18: from
2: screens.
18: From the time
2: at
18: they're
2: school,
18: up to the time they go to bed.
0: We might have to bring this back. Everybody's
2: oh, I like
0: fired.
2: It.
0: I like this topic. Let's bring it back later. We're going to talk Lions football with Matt Derry up next.
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18: 17 degrees in Windsor, Essex. Showers ending near noon today. A high reaching 24, 75 Fahrenheit. I'm Paul McDonald, AM 800 News. 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Coming up, Unifor to update contract talks with Stellantis and upgrades coming to Windsor International Airport. But first, the Union for Canadian Workers at Stellantis is urging the federal government to intervene as the automaker looks to sell its idled assembly plant in Brampton to Canadian armored vehicle maker Rauchel. Unifor National President Lana Payne penned a letter to Industry Minister Melanie Joly Wednesday. It warns if Stellantis does in fact sell the facility, the company would stop production at the plant and leave more than 2,000 people out of work. Payne says Ottawa should do everything it can to prevent that outcome and clarify what role, if any, the government played in discussions around the potential sale. Unifor has called a news conference for later this morning to update contract talks with Stellantis and the status of the Brampton facility. Windsor mayoral candidate Fred Francis is promising to give residents and businesses a clearer picture and impact of taxes and user fees if he wins next month's municipal election. Francis is proposing what he calls the full City Hall bill, what's paid each year when you add up everything from property taxes to user fees, sewer surcharges, licensing and permit charges, and other municipal fees. He's also proposing to create a chief innovation officer position to oversee digital improvements and operational efficiency.
25: That'll make a drastic difference in, one, how people save money in the City of Windsor, and how business can be done in the City of Windsor. And I'm very excited about both of them because these are things that the city's never had before, the city's never done before, new perspectives that we've never considered. And that's why I'm running for mayor, not only to provide new leadership, but provide fresh ideas and new perspectives.
18: There are 11 candidates running for mayor of Windsor. Police have laid several charges against a 21-year-old man after he was found passed out behind the steering wheel of a vehicle stopped at an intersection in East Windsor. Officers located the vehicle at Lauzon Parkway and Hawthorne Drive just before 1 yesterday morning. Police say officers knocked repeatedly on the window trying to wake the driver. They eventually opened the door, put the vehicle in park, and shook the driver to wake him. Police say the driver was impaired by drugs and found drug paraphernalia and suspected drug residue in his backpack. He later failed a drug recognition evaluation. Among the charges laid by police, operation while impaired by drugs and driving without insurance. AM 800 News time is 7:34. Showers ending later this morning, a high today of 24. The federal government will spend nearly $7.5 million on upgrades at Windsor International Airport, one of two runways was last rehabilitated 30 years ago, and runway lighting will be modernized. The airport's director of operations, Luke Vandermark, says the money is available to purchase a second aircraft rescue and firefighting vehicle.
26: We're nearing the passenger volumes that mandate that we provide a Category 6 coverage.
1: although we do have the capabilities to provide that today, as was mentioned during the press conference, the equipment that we are replacing is aging, and this allows us the ability to provide a consistent level of service to those who require the Category 6 coverage.
18: Work on the runway is expected to start near the end of next year. Prime Minister Mark Carney says Canada welcomes the ambition to become the European Union's first associate member, though what exactly that means still needs to be defined. Carney is addressing the European Parliament this morning in Strasbourg, France. In prepared remarks, Carney said Canada and Europe should have deeper ties on critical minerals, defense, artificial intelligence, and energy security. He said the two should move forward in allowing youth to live, work, and study on either side of the Atlantic and create an integrated market for financial services. A new poll shows about 3 in 4 teachers in the U.S. want screen time limits in schools. Almost 90% of teachers say they support clearly defined exceptions towards screen time rules for those who use technology for a disability. But in the same survey, teachers recognize the difficulty of the task as the workforce becomes more technology-based and students are introduced to technology and screens at a younger age. And in sports, the first CHL Top 10 ranking is out for this season. The Guelph Storm ranked number 1 in Canada, followed by Cape Breton of the Quebec Major Junior League. Victoria of the Western League is 3rd. London is ranked 4th, Saginaw 5th, and Ottawa 9th. The Spitfires will open their OHL regular season on the road in London tomorrow night before hosting the Knights at the WFCU Centre Saturday night. The AM 800 News Poll question: should there be screen time limits for students while in school? Let us know at am800cklw.com. Yesterday, we asked if you support Canada having closer economic ties with the European Union. Of more than 4,100 responses, 60% say no. AM 800 News Time is 7:37. 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Visit the showroom on Q Drive off Lauzon Parkway. A sentencing hearing is scheduled today in Toronto for Canadian auto parts mogul Frank Stronach on the historical offense of indecent assault. The hearing is set to take part even as prosecutors are challenging the judge's decision to declare a rare post-verdict mistrial on Stronach's sexual assault conviction.
3: The 94-year-old billionaire was found guilty in June of both charges, which relate to separate allegations brought by two of the women in his Toronto criminal trial. Weeks later, the judge granted the mistrial on the sexual assault conviction after emails from the complainant's lawyer in a separate civil case were presented in court. Stronach's lawyer argued those emails told a story that was inconsistent with the woman's testimony in the criminal trial. Stronach initially faced 12 charges related to allegations brought by 7 complainants dating as far back as the late 1970s, but today he will be sentenced for the indecent assault of one woman. Karen Rebo, the Canadian Press.
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0: Okay, so today we are looking at some rain in the area this morning, and it looks like looking at Doppler 800, we got some rain perhaps, Riverside, Lakeshore right now. Rest of the county is bone dry. Come on and rain. But there is some rain off to the west in the Ann Arbor over in Metro Detroit. So hopefully that's coming our way. Only because I have grass seed down. Everybody else probably wants sunshine. I want a little rain this morning. It should end by this afternoon if we do get rain. 24, 75. Down to 14 or 57 tonight. And then tomorrow, mix of sun and cloud, 24. 75 Fahrenheit right now. They're calling light rain. And it is 17 or 63.

0: There it is. Big game tonight. We are going prime time, Meg.
1: Woo!
0: Woo! Thursday night football in the new palace for the Buffalo Bills. Their first game ever. The Canadian national anthem will be played by the Bare Naked Ladies before this one to give a little props to the Canadian fans who live in that Buffalo area. And joining us now is our honorary Canadian from the Locked On Lions podcast, Matt Derry. Good morning, Matt.
2: Yeah, you know, Mike, when they built that stadium in Buffalo recently, they didn't use any tools. They just took a bunch of stones and smashed it.
0: They called the Egyptians to help them build this.
2: Meg, what is wrong with them?
1: I don't know. I ask myself that every morning, Matt.
0: But especially, I'm just hyped.
1: Matt, he's on another level this morning. Like, the energy oozing out of him. He's so excited about this game.
0: I'm off, starting for like a week, tomorrow. And you know, you got a new stadium. You got Paul McDonald, best newsman in North America, decked out in his Bills, attire this morning. So the Lions have a chance.
2: Well, absolutely they have a chance. My biggest concern, Mike and Meg, is, this right tackle situation. Blake Miller was drafted number 17 for a reason. He had a really good first game last week. He didn't miss a single game in college. He played every game. And even when he was hurt, he was out there. And I know it's a short week going from Sunday to Thursday. But yesterday they designate him as out. He already has a knee injury. Like,
1: what?
0: Yes.
1: The big guy. The big boy.
0: Right.
2: The big boy is out.
1: What?
2: And I got to say this. You know, the Lions have had so many injuries over the last couple of years. And now a guy that's been, you know, so durable for 4 years in college at Clemson. That's a good school. I mean, do we start questioning the athletic training staff here? I mean, he's already hurt two games in. My goodness.
0: But that's a serious question, though. Like, is there something that they're doing, you know, in practice, Matt, or the training staff or something that is beating up these guys? Because it does seem like the Lions, like every team has injuries. So we can't blame it on that.
2: Yes.
0: But some more serious injuries and to guys that have not had a history of any injuries.
2: Yeah, that's the thing that you just have to question. And obviously right now we're still waiting on the Kirby Joseph situation. Players like Brian Branch are coming back from a torn Achilles, or Lee McNeil that came back from a torn ACL. I'm not putting them in this category. I'm just talking about the amount of players that we've now seen over the last couple of years, especially on defense, really, and this time Blake Miller. It just, you have to ask the question. That's all I'm saying. And look, Larry Borum will step in. This is the reason why they went out and spent $5 million on a swing tackle that could play on the left side and the right side and be a depth piece. He will start tonight. Christian Mahogany's out at left guard, so you're starting Ben Bartsch, who again is a guy that's had starts in the past. But, you know, the bottom line is you're going to have to score tonight because Buffalo's putting up points. You know that. Paul knows that. This is going to be a shootout, I think.
1: Is it a curse? Did someone
0: the
1: curse
0: Lions
1: us?
0: Curse?
1: Did someone, like, put a witch spell on the Lions and all their injuries?
2: Meg ordering off that old bit bistro menu.
0: Don't
1: worry, I'll call my Etsy witch and I'll take the curse off.
0: Oh yeah, your Etsy witch gave you good weather for your wedding.
1: Exactly.
0: Maybe we can do that for the Lions.
2: Can you please do that later today, Meg? That'd be a good idea.
1: Look,
2: are they cursed? I mean, this has been asked for years.
1: Yeah.
2: I mean,
1: yeah.
2: I really believe under the new ownership and under Sheila, they've turned the corner. They are a model franchise. They've gotten you know, playoff wins, and, you know, people are picking them to win the division this year. There's a lot of talent there. But you're right. If tonight Borum is so bad and Greg Russo and some of these guys have come off the edge and are sacking Jared Goff, you're right. You start after asking the question, like, is this just a curse and they can't get over the hump? But I hope not. I hope they put up a good effort tonight. Look, this is going to be a tough game, but there's a lot of pomp and circumstance with the new stadium Thursday night with the, you know, all these players probably having to take pictures and do videos and all these things that hopefully some distractions. The Lions can get off to a good start and set the tone tonight.
1: Yeah. And you know what, Matt? I mean, we're joking about this to an extent. And I saw an article, after the New Orleans game and, you know, people were saying, like, did this make you feel worse or did this make you feel better about the Lions? But at the same time, this is the second game. Like, we got to chill a little maybe.
2: I don't disagree with you. Look, it takes some time to mesh a team, all of these teams, including the Saints, by the way. I mean, the Saints got off to a terrible start. We're down 21 points in the third quarter, and you're going, what's going on? But yet none of their regulars just like the Lions, played in the preseason. So there's going to be some rust the first couple of weeks. Mm-hmm. Now, in this game, though, because it's prime time, it's Thursday night, you're playing a Super Bowl contender on the other side, who, by the way, beat you like a drum 2 years ago, 48 points in that 48-42 game. Josh Allen's really good. Everybody's going to want to see the Lions kind of really be on the same page tonight and do what they do best, which is put up points and run Jahmyr Gibbs and get St. Brown going. And they've got to spread the ball around more. It can't just be Gibbs and St. Brown. You know, Sam Laporta had a great first quarter on Sunday, and then you didn't see him the rest of the game. So I hope to see an improved secondary tonight. I know it's not going to be easy. Bill's offense is really good. Dalton Kincaid, their tight end, is a guy to watch. That's a concern for me. And I do think it's going to be a high-scoring game.
0: How do you like the play of Rock Ya-Sin? That is a real guy's name you'll see tonight in the Lions secondary. He's one of the starting quarterbacks. What a name. Rock Ya-Sin.
2: Yeah, Rock had a
0: tough game.
2: He had a rough go of it there, Michael, on Sunday. And, look, he's got to bounce back. He had a really good year last year. Obviously, they elevated him to a starter this year once Terrion Arnold was discarded, and I think that he's got to step up. All those guys do, because again, the Bills attack. If you watch them against Houston last week, that's a very good defense under D'Amico Ryans and the Texans coaching staff, and the Bills shredded them for 36 points. So this could be one of those games where the team with the ball last wins.
0: Okay,
1: Matt, you know, how familiar are you with the Bare Naked Ladies?
2: It's Ben.
1: I think he was trying to hit the Brian Wilson song.
0: I think so. Yeah, that was an impressive start there. And plus, he had the pomp and circumstance, which comes from Shakespeare's play Othello. We're really educating people this morning on all sorts of different things.
1: Okay. All right.
2: Okay, Mike. Mike's already in vacation mode.
1: I know.
0: Hey, I am. Sometimes when you're ready to go, you're already there.
2: I really believe Mike, or Megan, I truly believe this. I think Mike should apply for and really push to be the next general manager of the Detroit Red Wings. I think he could do it.
0: Well, it seems like they're searching for one, and, you know, they got an interim tag on the guy now, and the season starts like in a minute, so yeah, they might. Oh. You know what I would do first with the Red Wings,
1: oh,
0: Matt?
1: There we go.
0: Get bigger on the blue line.
1: Great advice.
2: They're running an H&H Bagels down there at Little Caesars Arena. What is this? I heard producer Steve was a finalist.
0: It's just a little steam. All right, Matt, thanks very much. As always, inside bits and all, and Lions preview. Big game tonight with the Bare Naked Ladies singing our national anthem before the game. These are like kind of Canada's two NFL teams. Really, yeah. Where they're situated on the borders with the Buffalo area and you know, the greater Toronto area, and us here in Windsor and southwestern Ontario with the Lions.
1: Okay, very nice. All the action tonight, 8:15, 7:49. Let's take a look at your traffic here. And no traffic notes have been called in or texted in this morning. So let us know if you do see something, 519-792-2559. Rusty, what do we have?
3: For your drive to work this morning, some construction spots just to keep in mind. In Windsor, Riverside Drive East has intermittent lane closures near St. Rose Avenue during work on the St. Rose Pumping Station. Intersection Road is closed east of Banwell Road to all traffic for road work until Friday. Walker Road has lane restrictions between Lenz Avenue and Grand Maris Road East for road panel repairs. Ford Boulevard is closed between Reginald Street and Coronation Avenue for road sewer and water main reconstruction. In Essex County, County Road 8 on the Lakeshore-Kingsville border has lane restrictions for road work between County Road 23 and Cameron Side Road. County Road 20 in Amherstburg has lane restrictions between County Road 10 and North Side Road for road work. If you spot any traffic troubles, call or text us at 5-

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18: P1 T-Man saying, hey, Mike, look out the window. It's pouring in Windsor. Oh, yeah, you don't have a window. That's

0: That's an excellent point. So it depends where you're at right now. Cloudy and some rain beginning this morning, 24, 75 down to 14 or 57 tonight. Mix of sun and cloud for Friday and 24. Right now it's 17 or 63.
1: Happy birthday to you.
2: Happy birthday.
3: Oh, hey. Thanks, man.
0: All right, let's get to the birthdays for today. We have one belated one on your side of the list, Megaroo.
4: Yes, belated birthday this morning to P1 Heather.
0: Woo!
4: Oh, happy birthday, Heather. Heather always sends us, if this is the P1 Heather I'm thinking of, she always sends us some really lovely text messages.
0: She's one of our favorites, yes.
4: I know, she always picks us up in the morning. So we hope you have you had a great birthday, P1 Heather. Today, celebrating today, Adam Marshall is 37 years old. Happy 50th to Jay Pritzer. Happy 35th to Jordan Robinson. Happy 10th birthday to Aiden Goodfellow. Ashlyn Ward is 20 today. Happy 94th to Roland Lucier. Happy 51st birthday to Lydia Pequin. Happy 100th birthday, Auntie Mary Hasman. Played for the Windsor Symphony Orchestra for many years.
0: Oh, wow.
4: And they're hosting, okay, everybody, I think you're invited. They're hosting an open house from 3 to 5. Today at Huron Terrace, if you want to go say hi to Auntie Mary Hasman on her 100th birthday.
0: Why not? Yeah, 3 to 5, very nice. Okay, we have Elliot St. Aubin, Big E, the producer. Like, what's the deal with that? Thought his birthday was the other day.
4: Yeah.
5: There was no date, so today is Elliot's actual birthday.
4: Oh!
0: 22 today again. Claudia Strong is 38. Pauline Mastronardi is 73. Oh, Paulette, I'm sorry. Andrea McMahon is 39. We have Kelly and Brian Cohen.
4: Cowan. Sorry. Cowan.
0: You say Cohen, you say Cal and I say Cohen.
4: Okay.
0: 43 today. Maverick Ryan, is that the coolest name ever?
4: That's a cool name.
0: Like, if your name is Maverick Ryan, look out in life.
4: He better be dressing as a superhero.
0: Absolutely.
4: For Halloween.
0: We have Vera Verhovac, who is turning 65. Donna Elliott is 92. Colin Ruggaber, 14. Bruce DeLaurier, 75. And Marguerite McCarthy is the 91 Sergei Fedorov birthday.
4: Anniversary today, Dominika and Jordan Faubert. They're celebrating 5 years. Congratulations. Happy 10th anniversary to Mark and Tammy Goulin. Dawn and Crystal Melosh. Dawn and Crystal, 32 years married. Congratulations. Happy 4th anniversary to Laura and Dominic D'Alessandro. And Mallory and Lefteris. Lefteris. They're celebrating their first anniversary.
0: What a cool name that is.
4: Yeah.
0: All right. Lefteris. And we want to say congratulations to our friends of the program. The Penalty Box over on Cabana Road are celebrating their 5th anniversary party on Saturday.
4: Oh, heck yeah.
0: So go celebrate with a little chicken delight.
4: Oh, yeah.
0: And they have a grand prize of a $250 gift card going on. So we love the Penalty Box. We know their staff and everybody over there listens every morning. So congratulations on your 5 years over on Cabana in South Windsor this weekend.
4: Go get you a chicken delight.
0: And the fries. Mm-hmm. The fries may be as good as the chicken delight. Steve, have you had Penalty Box yet?
5: I've yet to have a Penalty Box chicken delight.
4: Gasp.
0: Oh, this is a wrong that needs to be righted.
5: I've tried a couple of times as I'm leaving here around lunchtime, and they're like, oh, pickup's going to be like an hour.
4: I know, they're so busy.
5: So I have yet to be.
4: Okay, we got to work that out.
0: Oh, yeah, Mike. we got to work something out with the people over at the Penalty Box. 7:58.
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11: Seventeen degrees in Windsor, Essex. Cloudy with showers ending near noon today. A high today of 24, 75 Fahrenheit. 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Coming up, Francis proposes the full City Hall bill and upgrades coming to Windsor International Airport. But first, passed out at the wheel in East Windsor. AM 800's Rusty Thompson has more this morning on a well-being check by police early yesterday morning at the intersection of Lauzon Parkway and Hawthorne Drive.
12: When officers got to the scene, they learned a vehicle had been stopped at the intersection for 10 minutes. It was still running and in drive, and the driver was found slumped over the wheel. Officers knocked on the window to wake the driver, and when that didn't work, they opened the door and shook him. But he refused to get out once he woke up and struggled with officers when they tried to arrest him. Police say the officers found drug paraphernalia and suspected drug residue in a backpack, and the driver was taken to headquarters where he failed a drug recognition evaluation. A 21-year-old man is now facing multiple charges. Rusty Thompson, AM 800 News.
11: The union representing Canadian workers at Stellantis wants the federal government to intervene. The automaker is looking to sell its idle Brampton assembly plant to Canadian armored vehicle maker Rochal. Unifor National President Lana Payne warns in a letter to the industry minister that if Stellantis is successful in selling, the company would be abandoning vehicle production at the plant. Payne says that would leave more than 2,000 employees out of work and affect suppliers employing thousands more. Unifor has called a news conference for later this morning to update talks and the status of the plant. Windsor mayoral candidate Fred Francis is proposing what he calls the full City Hall bill if he's elected mayor in next month's election. Francis says the City Hall bill would give residents and businesses a detailed outline of what they're paying, including property taxes, user fees, utility bills, permit charges, licensing fees, and other municipal costs.
13: We need to know what residents and businesses are paying as a total cost at City Hall. No longer just property taxes, because you can see property taxes stay at zero or low, but all your user fees are being increased. Your stormwater management fees are being increased. So that's what we're going to use as the affordability test at City Hall when we're elected.
11: Francis also wants to establish a chief innovation officer position to oversee digital improvements and operational efficiency. There are 11 candidates seeking the city's top elected position. AM 800 News time is 8:03. Showers ending near noon today, a high reaching 24. Windsor International Airport getting nearly $7.5 million in upgrades. The money comes from the federal government's Airports Capital Assistance Program. Work includes rehabilitating the asphalt on one of two runways for the first time in 30 years and modernizing the runway lighting system. Mark Galvin is president and chief executive officer at the airport.
14: We have a lot of seasonal traffic here, both in the summer and in our sun destination season. So we're going to try and do as much of the work as we possibly can to minimize the impact to the traveler, because, like I said, connectivity is everything, and we're going to do our very best.
11: The runway work is expected to start toward the end of next year. Prime Minister Mark Carney addressing the European Parliament this morning. His speech comes one day after European Commission President Ursula von der Leyen said she wants Canada to become the first associate member of the European Union. Carney in Strasbourg, France, says Canada and Europe should have deeper ties on critical minerals, defense, artificial intelligence, and energy security.
15: Our alliance can help fill Europe's need for reliable supply. Canada's desire for advanced processing capabilities and our common objective to complete value chains in the transition and our defense.
11: Carney did not mention U.S. President Donald Trump by name, though his speech alluded to strained relations between both Canada and Europe with American administration. From the education file this morning, a new poll shows 3 in 4 teachers in the U.S. want screen time limits in schools.
10: About 3 out of 4 teachers do favor screen time rules at school, and nearly 90% say students who need technology because of a disability should be exempt. Teachers do say limiting screen use can be very difficult because technology is becoming a bigger part of education and just everyday life. I'm Monica Nelson.
11: The AM 800 News Poll question, should there be screen time limits for students while in school? Let us know at AM800CKLW.com. Yesterday, we asked if you support Canada having closer economic ties with the European Union. Of more than 4,100 responses, 60% say no. AM 800 News Time is 8:06. We update the markets now, brought to you by Nissan of Windsor, a member of the Revenberg Automotive family, to come Road East at Forest Glade Drive.
16: Canadian markets took a hit yesterday. Toronto's S&P TSX fell 90 points to close at 35,491. In New York, the Dow dropped 631 points and the Nasdaq slipped 3 points. Overnight in Tokyo, the Nikkei gained 213 points. The Hang Seng in Hong Kong lost 109. Our dollar is trading around 71.48 cents U.S. this morning. Prime Minister Mark Carney set to address the European Parliament today. This as he works to strengthen trade and defense ties with Europe. It comes after European Commission President Ursula von der Leyen floated making Canada the EU's first associate member. That idea not sitting well with U.S. President Donald Trump. He called it laughable yesterday and labeled Canada a terrible trading partner. He also says he'd consider it a hostile act and suggested he could respond with heavy tariffs on Europe. And Tim Hortons is cleared for takeoff. A special flight roast brew hits WestJet flights in November. By next year, you can even link your WestJet and Tim's Rewards accounts to earn points. From the Canadian Press, I'm Aaron Sousa.
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4: All right, the weather forecast for today, high of 24 or 75. They're calling for a few showers beginning early this morning, ending near about noon. And tonight, we'll see a low of 14 or 57. Friday, tomorrow, looking nicer. We've got a lot of rain in the last few days here. High of 75 or 24. Mix of sun and cloud tomorrow. And Saturday, those temperatures are dropping to about 20 or 68 Fahrenheit. The current temperature, it is 17 out there or 63.

0: Well, today, students from 13 different high schools across Windsor-Essex are going to be gathering over at Sandwich Secondary for a powerful milestone. Each student is running 12 laps around the track together, covering the exact distance Terry Fox had left from Thunder Bay to the finish line of his Marathon of Hope, all while aiming to raise about 40 grand for cancer research. So what a day that's going to be. Hopefully the rain holds off for that event.
1: Unbelievable day. And we're so lucky because Fred Fox, who is the brother of Terry Fox, has been in our region for the last little while here. Yesterday, he was at Comber Centennial, and he will be at Sandwich Secondary today. And I know there are so many people who are so excited to hear from him. So joining us this morning is Fred Fox. Good morning. Thank you so much, Fred.
2: Good morning. Great to be with you guys this morning.
0: Where are you at right now? Is it raining? We're hoping the rain holds off for your event.
2: Yeah, no, I'm in Windsor. It looks like it's getting drier. So
0: okay.
2: It'll be a great day. Yeah.
0: That's great. That's great. Now, the symbolic distance that students are going to be running today over at Sandwich Secondary, that's got to get emotional for you when you do these different events and see young people that, you know, were born way after your brother did his Marathon of Hope, that this legacy that your brother and your family has started and continued is going to continue again today with these young people at Sandwich High School.
2: Yeah, it's pretty amazing. I get an opportunity, at different times of the year, in spring and the fall, to speak at schools. And as you said, I mean, the students weren't born 46 years ago. In many cases, their parents or teachers weren't born 46 years ago. So to know that new generations are learning about Terry, learning about setting goals and working hard, and on top of that, doing something that Terry wanted all of us to do, and that was to impact cancer research in this country, and those students will be doing that and supporting cancer research that's happening here in Windsor.
1: Yeah. Fred, I have to ask you, are you surprised at all that the legacy of Terry Fox has stayed this strong for so many years? Like, Terry Fox, we have conversations on this show regularly. Like, who is the number one Canadian? Who are you most proud of? And everyone still says Terry Fox. Does it surprise you at all?
2: No, not anymore. I think it's because of Terry himself. There's still those memories of those of us that experienced 1980 and Terry running, and seeing that integrity, that honesty, you know, why he was running. He wasn't running for himself to become a Canadian hero or to be famous. He was doing it for other people. And you know, 10,000 schools in this country from coast to coast to coast do their own Terry Fox events. You know, teachers are talking about Terry, parents, grandparents. So I think it's, Terry's a great example to young people on what you can accomplish if you try.
0: Fred, absolutely. And we're joined by Fred Fox, Terry Fox's brother, this morning. Big event over at Sandwich Secondary today, where they're going to run or walk all those kilometers and laps around the track there to finish off the Marathon of Hope. For people that never met your brother, which is most of us, what do you always tell people about your brother that we didn't learn about him while he was in the public eye? Is there something that stands out to your about your brother to this day that always kind of think about when it was more your brother Terry more than the public Terry?
2: Yeah, not really. I mean, I think everybody knows so much about Terry over all these years, but Terry and I are only 14 months apart in age. I'm the older brother, and I think there's some things that people don't see of Terry when they watch video or movies or interviews with Terry, and because he's so focused on what he was doing at that time. But Terry was always a guy that was always having the most fun. He was a practical joker. He was always joked around and did things, and especially after his cancer diagnosis, he was the one that was making everybody feel comfortable knowing what he was going through. So that's just the way Terry was.
1: Yeah.
2: And
1: earlier this year, Fred, the Terry Fox Foundation officially announced it surpassed a billion $1 billion raised for cancer research. And, you know, myself personally, I have a very personal story. My husband beat a very similar cancer as Terry Fox because of the research and all of the funding that the Terry Fox Foundation has raised.
0: And your husband, Tyler McGregor, from the Canadian Paralympic hockey team, will be part of this today.
1: Yes, will be part of that. But what I'm getting at, $1 billion Canadian dollars that has gone back into research and basically saving people's lives, you know, like my husband's. How did, when you hit that $1 billion, did that, what did you think about that?
2: Yeah, it's an amazing number, $1 billion. But I think we don't really focus on the number as much as you said, you know, with Tyler and other people who have had cancer over the years. It's the impact that it's had on lives and what it's doing in different communities, small and big communities, big centers in Canada that are now having this opportunity to share data and have, you know, in Windsor here, they're part of the Marathon of Hope Cancer Center Network, and they're making a difference. So when it comes to dollars raised, it's obviously propelled where we are today in Canada with cancer research, but it's what the impact has been on so many lives. That's so important.
0: Well, Fred, thanks so much for the time. We're going to see you over there. We're going to be myself and Meg heading over to Sandwich Secondary later on for the event as well. That's Fred Fox, brother of Terry Fox, part of that big celebration and event today. What is it? 13 different high schools and are going to be there. From, I think it's, the secondary schools from the Catholic or from the public board are going to be doing this first ever system-wide event.
1: Yeah.
0: Over at Sandwich Secondary.
1: And it starts at about, 10:15. And the reason why you hear so much about Terry Fox this time of the year is just because, the Terry Fox runs, they're held across Canada and globally on the second Sunday after Labor Day, which, falls on September 20th of this year. So it's, you know, we often see these runs and some of these advocacy campaigns in the fall. So. Woohoo! My Terry Fox shirt on this morning.
0: You look like you're ready to run today. Finish it, the Terry Fox shirt.
1: And look at the back of this shirt. That's my favorite part is the back. We see it on the, turn this way, back of the shirt.
0: I think we're getting a good look there.
1: Okay,
0: it's
1: good,
0: Terry's
1: good.
0: Back, on your back. Basically
1: back.
0: Him running and showing his very famous outfit. With the shorts and in the white t-shirt that he wore on his Marathon of Hope. So awesome stuff, today. And I think, you know what's cool, what it says about our country, that, you know, we have some big names and big celebrities in this country, and there's no one's legacy that has lasted as long as Terry Fox. Like, you put him up there and he's just a regular guy. He was just a regular guy, right?
1: He was a regular guy who fell on some really unfortunate circumstances, which more and more people in this country unfortunately face. I think with the brilliance of Terry Fox is just that the amount of sacrifice, the pain that he was in, the suffering, and to give yourself to the mission that he did every day so that he could better the lives of other people. I mean, I can't think of anything more heroic than that.
0: Yep, pretty good stuff. So we'll see everybody over at Sandwich later on today. I think 10:15 is when that event gets underway with the opening ceremony. 8:18, let's find out what's happening on the roads now as we check AM 800 traffic, brought to you by your Ontario Ford store. 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
3: Taking a look at a few construction spots to keep in mind for your drive to work. In Windsor, Seminole Street at Central Avenue is shut down for work. Intersection Road is closed east of Banwell Road to all traffic for road reconstruction until Friday. Riverside Drive East will have intermittent lane closures near St. Rose Avenue during construction of the St. Rose Pumping Station. Droulard Road from Edna Street to Riverside Drive East and Wyandotte Street East from Cadillac Street to Albert Road. That's fully closed for Via Rail Bridge rehab work. Here on Church Road, we'll have lane restrictions between Malden Road and the EC Rail Expressway for road reconstruction. Walker Road has lane restrictions between Lenz Avenue and Grand Maris Road East. That's for road panel repairs. In Essex County, County Road 8 on the Lakeshore-Kingsville border has lane restrictions for road construction between County Road 23 and Cameron Side Road. County Road 20 in Amherstburg has lane restrictions between County Road 10 and Northside Road for road work. If you spot any traffic troubles, call or text us at 519-792-2559. From the AM 800 Traffic Center, I'm Rusty Thompson.
0: All right, gas prices this morning here on AM 800. And, Meg, they have gone way up as we head into the later part of this week.
1: Oh, my goodness. This is not great. They're up 8 cents today, gas prices, so 190.9. The average price of gas, according to affordableenergy.ca. Diesel, if you didn't think it'd get any higher, it's up 15 cents, 268.9 for diesel today. So affordableenergy.ca, they're predicting gas will go down by about 10 cents tomorrow. So maybe hold off if you can and see if it we get a little relief there. Coming up, Paul is going to join us. And parents charged under underage e-bike riders after they were stopped in Lakeshore. We'll have more information on that up next.
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0: Hey, big matchup on the screen tonight. Lions and Bills. And it's got the markings. Heavyweight slugfest tonight. We're all excited. It means your living room needs a game plan that doesn't involve standing over a hot stove while someone's driving down the field. So enter Antonino's Original Pizza. And we are talking about the real deal. Classic crust. Beautiful spicy sauce. Cheese piled on it like a goal line stand, Paul. Throw in some wings, maybe a couple cold drinks, and you're basically running the ideal offense from your own couch. Whether you're biting your nails in the fourth quarter or celebrating a massive touchdown, Antonino's makes the game night better. So order early. Because, you know, there's sometimes a halftime rush. Maybe there's a rush just before the game. So they open at 10 all five locations. You can say, listen, I want my pizza ready for, you know, 7 o'clock tonight. I'll pick it up then at this location, or I want it at this time and order it early. So get in line because I think it's going to be a busy night for Antonino's. One bite, one pride. Go Lions. Go Antonino's.
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1: All right, weather forecast for today, high of 24 or 75. And we're looking at a few showers beginning early this morning, ending near noon. Tonight, low of 14 or 57 Fahrenheit. And tomorrow, looking a bit nicer. We could see some sun tomorrow. 24, 75, and they're calling for a mix of sun and cloud. The current temperature right now, it is 17 out there or 63 Fahrenheit.

0: little Max Webster this morning, and actually sad news from that band that one of the longtime members passed away.
1: Yeah, drummer Gary McCracken passed away yesterday. He'd been sick for a while, and you know, Max Webster, big part of my youth growing up, the soundtrack to my teens and early 20s. When I worked in Sarnia Radio way back in the early 90s, the morning show host on the country station, the late Steve Glenn, had a band called Imaginary Cowboy. And Gary actually drummed in that band for a number of years, got a chance to meet him at a number of gigs. Terrific guy. Spent his years after Max Webster teaching drumming. He was a teacher, music teacher, for several years. And, I just think it's a huge loss. Earlier in the year, the Max Machine lost the keyboard player, Terry Wilkinson. So it's one of those things, as we get older, you see these things happening, and it tugs at the heartstrings. Mm-hmm. And Gary McCracken, like I say, had a chance to meet him. Down-to-earth guy. Love talking with him about the whole Max experience. Very down to earth.
0: Yeah, very nice. All right, well, no time. We got to go get to news, but a nice tribute to a Canadian musician. We'll let this ride to the break, and we'll get to that story about the parents who were charged with underage e-bike riders in Lakeshore up next.

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17: Seventeen degrees in Windsor, Essex. Cloudy with showers ending near noon today. A high reaching 24, 75 Fahrenheit. I'm Paul McDonald, AM 800 News. This report is brought to you by St. Clair College in Windsor and Chatham, the home of Saints Nation. Coming up, Unifor to update negotiations with Stellantis later this morning, and upgrades coming to Windsor International Airport. The first Windsor mayoral candidate, Fred Francis, is proposing a chief innovation officer position if he wins next month's municipal election. The longtime Ward 1 councillor says the position would focus on ways for the city to save money through innovations while reducing red tape when it comes to applications and permits.
18: What innovative strategies, technologies are available to do the work at City Hall? That's going to be their job. What efficiencies are you going to be able to find? How can we work better? With respect to the full digital permitting, right? Now, we're going to cut the red tape at City Hall. We're going to make it easier for people to do business.
17: Francis is also proposing what he calls the full City Hall bill, what residents and businesses pay in total each year when it comes to property taxes, user fees, stormwater management, financing charges, permit and licensing fees, and other municipal costs. There are 11 candidates running for mayor in Windsor. The union representing Canadian workers at Stellantis is urging the federal government to intervene as the automaker looks to sell its idle Brampton assembly plant to Canadian armored vehicle maker Rauchel. In a letter to Industry Minister Melanie Joly, Unifor National President Lana Payne warns if Stellantis is successful in its attempt to sell the facility, the company would be abandoning vehicle production at the plant, which would leave more than 2,000 employees out of work and affect suppliers employing thousands more nearby. Payne says it is incumbent on the federal government to do everything possible to prevent this outcome. Unifor will update contract talks with Stellantis and the status of the Brampton plant during a news conference later this morning. A 21-year-old man is facing several charges after police found him passed out behind the steering wheel of a vehicle stopped at a traffic light in East Windsor. It happened shortly before 1 yesterday morning at Lauzon Parkway and Hawthorne Drive. Police say the vehicle was running and in drive when officers arrived. They repeatedly knocked on the window to wake the driver up and eventually had to open the driver's door, put the vehicle in park, and shake the man. Police say the driver was impaired by drugs and found drug paraphernalia and suspected drug residue in his backpack. The man is facing several charges, including operating a vehicle while impaired by drugs. AM 800 News time is 8:33. Showers ending near noon today, a high of 24. A boost to Windsor International Airport. The federal government has announced $7.5 million in funding to upgrade one of two runways and modernize runway lighting. Airport President and Chief Executive Officer Mark Alvin says the original runway is from around 1940.
1: It's about 30 years since the last rehabilitation, so it's due. We're looking forward to getting it done. And we did the other runway a few years ago, just before I started, actually, so more than a few years ago now. So it's time.
17: Work is expected to begin later next year. Prime Minister Mark Carney says an enhanced partnership with the European Union will be put up for debate and a final vote in Parliament. During a news conference in Strasbourg, France this morning, Carney added that Canada is not looking to become a full member in the EU.
2: It's a different framework. It's a framework that is relevant for a country that shares the deep bonds, histories, and the ambitions for our people that the European Parliament has for Europeans and the Canadian government has for Canadians.
17: Earlier today, in an address to the European Parliament, Carney said he welcomes the ambition of European Commission President Ursula von der Leyen to see Canada become the EU's first associate member. In sports, the Detroit Lions back in action tonight. NFL Thursday Night Football is in Orchard Park, New York, where the Buffalo Bills host the Lions at the new Highmark Stadium. Both teams opened with wins last week. The AM 800 News poll question, should there be screen time limits for students while in school? Let us know at AM800CKLW.com. Yesterday, we asked if you support Canada having closer economic ties with the European Union. Of more than 4,100 responses, 60% say no. AM800 News time is 8:35. We check business now, brought to you by Guaranteed A-Fine Furniture, Tecumseh Rhoda Paulette in Windsor, ngfurniture.ca. Starting in late November, a special in-flight brew from cafe giant Tim Hortons will be available on board WestJet flights.
8: It's the first leg of a partnership between the two brands that will also include a loyalty program team-up sometime in 2027. Dubbed the Flight Roast, Tim Hortons' chief marketing officer, Hope Bagazi, says the coffee features a unique blend specifically designed for passengers' taste buds at high altitudes. Since taste perceptions change high above ground, she says Tim's wanted to make sure the coffee was suited for variables like high pressure, shorter brew times, and fluctuating temperatures. Then next year, WestJet Rewards and Tim Rewards members will be able to link their accounts to earn points from both programs when they make eligible purchases at Tim Hortons. Hannah Stolz, The Canadian Press.
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17: Okay, so today we are getting rain in some areas. Texters are saying, one texter is saying, please tell Mike it is raining in LaSalle right now. Thank you. This is all because my grass seed is down, and there's no better rain than the nice light rain that I don't have to pay for. So hopefully the rain stops, because we do have that big Terry Fox event over at Sandwich today. It is going to be cloudy, and the rain will end near noon, they're saying. 24-75 tomorrow, mix of sun and cloud, again the high of 24, and then cooler temperatures. Oh my, Meg, did you look at this ahead for the weekend? Highs of 20, Monday's high 19 or 66.
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17: Yeah, so that fall-like feel arriving with the official arrival of fall next week. Right now, 17 or 63.

0: 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Well, Essex County OPP have pulled over two youth riding e-bikes on Notre Dame Street in Lakeshore. This happened on Tuesday, and the kids didn't just get a warning. The parents were charged under the Highway Traffic Safety Act and permitting a person under 16 to drive one of these e-bikes. So police emphasize they are actively cracking down on these illegal and unsafe e-bike riders, noting that regulations are consistently being ignored because you do have to be at least 16 years old to drive one of these e-bikes. I don't know if people know that or not.
1: You've got to be 16 years old. You need to wear an approved helmet. And the e-bikes must have operable pedals and meet Ontario safety standards. Riders must follow the same rules of the road as cyclists. But here it is. Parents getting charged because their child who was under the age of 16 was not supposed to be riding the e-bike. And you know what? I think we need more of this.
0: Do you think more of this, like a parent accountability? Is that what you're thinking? That the parents should be charged if their kids are riding these e-bikes illegally?
1: Yeah, because I think, I mean, every young kid wants to do these things. Every young kid wants to, you know, do things that are pushing the boundaries or doing things that are maybe not exactly according to the law. And it's up to parents to say, no, you're not doing that. You're not old enough to do that. You've got to wear the proper safety devices and all this stuff. And I just think we're hearing this from a lot of municipalities right now, a lot of people, a lot of residents saying these young kids are whipping around on these e-scooters, these e-bikes. They're flying. It's not a regular pedal bike. It's not a regular scooter. Like, you are flying on these things. No helmets. And it's dangerous for the child. It's dangerous for people who are in close contact to them as well.
0: Okay. Should parents be held responsible if their kids are under 16 and illegally driving these e-bikes? Joe, good morning. What do you think?
2: Hey, I'm going to think out of the box and say the police are damn lazy.
0: Why is that?
2: Let's just pick on the kids that are underage, but forget about the people that go through stop signs that are riding illegally or too fast, for that matter, because they'd rather be sitting wherever to do something other than enforcing the law. If you got the law to enforce it on, not just on a precise little thing to say, oh, that kid looks like he's 12 years old. I think I'm going to charge his parents because it's illegal. Meanwhile, you got a bunch of other people literally going through stop signs.
1: Yeah, being dangerous.
2: Scaring the bejesus out of people walking, etc.
0: Well, Joe, and sorry, we got to go. But I think, you know, police are looking out for all different crimes and traffic violations. They're not just focused on that.
1: Well, this is
0: right
1: where
0: now,
1: it gets,
0: right?
1: I think I kind of know what, you know, Joe is saying in the sense of the police can only do so much. Like, you know, the police can't sit out
0: right
1: on every corner and bust everybody who's going driving through a stop sign or bust every underage kid and charge their parents. Like, the police, how many resources can we allocate to making sure that kids
0: parents,
1: of age, you know?
0: Parents got to step up. Like, okay, you're 14. Why do you have an e-bike? You're not supposed to have one. It's illegal to drive one. Let's go back to the phones. Gary, good morning. You think parents should be responsible?
3: Absolutely. And they're the people that are buying them. I drive a shuttle. I've caught people at 71 kilometers an hour. These are not e-bikes. These are electric motorcycles. I saw a kid on Tecumseh Road near Lincoln at 66 kilometers an hour. I had to speed up to pace them.
1: Wow. Wow. See, Gary, and that's where it gets so dangerous. And I mean, of course, every kid wants to race down the road going 60 kilometers an hour on a bike. But that's why there's limits to this, because it's super dangerous.
0: And parents got to know. And parents may even be the ones buying them, because they're not cheap either. For an entry level one, you're looking for at least a grand.
1: No 10-year-old, 11, 12-year-old is going out and buying a $1,000 bike. That's exactly right.
0: Okay. Interesting topic this morning. We'll hear more about this, I'm sure, in the next couple days. It is 8:43, and let's find out what's happening on your drive-in this morning as we check AM 800 traffic. And, well, we are getting some rain out there, so watch out for slick roadways. And That's about it right now. I thought we had a crash being reported. Did you guys see that on our text board from earlier?
1: There car was a accident crash at Cameron and Riverside Drive. We got that message from John this morning.
0: Okay, so watch out for that. And if you see anything on the roads, be careful out there. 519-792-2559. And we come back with the forecast. And Bob Bellachico from CTV Windsor tells us about the latest with the Spits, who are about to open their season next.
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0: All right, a reminder, we have a crash at the corner of Cameron and Riverside Drive right now that may be causing a few delays, so heads up on that. Weather, we are getting some rain in some parts of Windsor, Essex this morning, and that should wrap up for the afternoon. High of 24 or 75, down to 14 or 57 tonight, and then same deal tomorrow. tomorrow with a mix of sun and cloud, a high of 24. Right now, 18 and rain, 64 Fahrenheit.

0: 8:49 and some tragically hip for the intro of the legend, CTV Windsor's Bob Belichico. Good morning, Bobby.
1: Good morning, Mike. Meg, classic song. I had to hear it again. I heard you play the acoustic version earlier, so I'm like, I need to rock that song out. I can't hear the acoustic of that one.
0: Okay, yeah, great song. Great band.
2: Now, the acoustic one there, the Courage that we heard a little bit earlier when we talked to Fred Fox, the brother of Terry Fox, which you can go back and listen to, that was like a Terry Fox collab.
1: Oh, no, I'm not slagging it. I just, you know.
0: Why do you hate Terry Fox?
1: I just need to hear the rock version. That's all.
2: Yeah. You wanted to pick it up a little.
1: I'm going to Sandwich this morning.
0: Everybody going to be at Sandwich Secondary today? Meg and I are going. Her husband, Tyler McGregor, will be there. Fred Fox, Terry's brother, will be there.
1: Yeah.
0: And then Bob Belichico signing autographs.
1: You guys. Yeah, for sure. Let's do it.
0: Should be a good one. Hey, you know what's back? Spitfire Hockey tomorrow night.
1: Yeah, I'm excited. Aren't you guys excited?
2: Yeah, definitely. What should we know, Bob, about the season?
1: Well, I don't know. It's going to be a strange one because, you know, the new OHL, right? So you got a good mix of young people or young players coming back, but then you got a, you know, another mix of older returning players like Anthony Cristoforo. So I don't know. It's a younger team. So I was talking to somebody at the LaSalle Vipers game last night. He's like, hey, did you see the OHL power rankings? I'm like, no. He's like, yeah, you know, Windsor's

0: some ways, an interesting way to go into a season, though, because maybe people don't expect much of you, and then, boom, you hit them, you have a great season, a lot of talented players.
1: Yeah, it's ideal. London's in the top CHL rankings, in the top five or something like that. So, you know, are we ever shocked to see them?
0: Yeah.
1: I don't know.
0: Yeah.
2: Right.
1: So who really knows? I mean, you talk to coaches will tell you all the time, rankings don't matter, especially heading into the season.
0: Yeah.
1: So, you know, it's always about how you're playing at the end. And I'm sure with this team that they have this year, they'll be half decent.
2: And you mentioned, you know, changes in the OHL and junior hockey, Bob. Were you referring to the NCAA eligibility changes?
1: Yeah.
2: And that means, like, you know, a lot of the CHL players, OHL players are weighing in or choosing between their options, but whether if they go to a college in the U.S. or play junior hockey here in this country.
1: Exactly it. So all the blue chip players are, you know, looking stateside now. Whereas back in the day, I remember doing a story on this at the University of Michigan with the legend, Red Berenson, talking about how the OHL and CHL used to poach all their players. And now it's the other way around because of this NIL thing. So, you know, yeah, don't be surprised when you see 2-year players in the OHL, you know, jumping ship and going to play NCAA because they're getting paid.
2: Yeah, they can make more money there.
1: Right?
2: Right.
1: Oh, yeah.
0: Incredible.
2: So if they're a top player and they, you know, they have a good year or two with the Spits, then, you know, a place like Michigan or Michigan State might come calling and say, here, we're going to give you this much to play hockey here.
1: Exactly. So,
0: yeah,
1: I mean, who'd they lose? They lost Jack Nesbitt and, Ethan Belchez. So,
2: right.
0: That's
1: yeah.
0: Right.
1: Big names to lose on a team like this. So.
0: Okay, absolutely. Let's talk a little bit about local football, St. Clair Lancers.
1: So, yeah, St. Clair's at home. Lancers are on the road at Waterloo. They're facing a 1-2 team. They're 1-2. They're banged up, though. So I was talking to Coach yesterday, and, you know, now it's time for the depth guys to step up and, you know, do their thing. So they almost did it against Western last week. Mike, Meg, they were so close. They had a 2nd and 25. Against Western late in the game. And all I kept thinking was, man, you stop them here, you get the ball back, and you have a chance, right? They gave up 26 yards. I'm like, oh. And then they scored two, three plays later. I'm like, there it is, you know? So they were so close. If they would have had a couple injured players back, they probably would have won that game, I thought. So, no, they're a really good team. The next three games are winnable, and then, you know, get healthy for the last two games. Yeah, Guelph and Ottawa, so it's going to be an interesting stretch here.
2: Yeah, of course, a few weeks ago they had that huge win over Laurier, big upset.
1: Oh, that was awesome.
2: 48-37, and St. Clair College, they are going to be playing at home this weekend. They're going to be playing on Saturday afternoon at 4 o'clock over at Acumen Stadium against the Riptides.
1: Yeah, they're playing Quincy. They got back-to-back against them consecutive weeks, so yeah. I mean, you know, that's an easy game because they're, you know, Quincy's 0-5 right now, right?
2: Oh, okay.
1: They're kind of like, the bottom feeder of the league. But, you know, this St. Clair team is, as Mike LaChance, the head coach, put it to me on the weekend, he goes, nobody can complain they're boring anymore. So, they're not blowing everybody out, but they're finding ways to win, especially last week. You know, they had a blocked punt for a touchdown, and that kind of turned the tides into their favor, and then they ran the ball down their throat and ended up winning the game with like a couple minutes left. So, you know, this could easily be on the other foot going, oh, yeah, they're not good enough anymore, but they're finding ways to win, which is what you want out of a team.
0: Definitely.
1: So it doesn't
0: That's
1: always
0: great.
1: Have to be – Right? Doesn't have to always be blowouts, right?
0: Yeah, absolutely. All right. Thank you so much for that, Bob. That is Bob Belichico from CTV Windsor on the sidelines. A look at the week's big local sports news. So thank you very much to Bobby.
2: All right. Reminder, we've had a report of a crash. Cameron in Riverside Drive. Watch for delays there. And we'll come back. And a rude awakening for one driver in East Windsor ends in handcuffs. Paul McDonald with that next on AM 800.

0: free library system. And after years, temporary rooms, that the industrialist Andrew Carnegie stepped in with a $27,000 grant. In 1903, the city cut the ribbon on its first purpose-built stone library at Victoria Avenue and Park Street. And as the city boomed, the system grew into neighborhoods, adding bookmobiles and eventually opening the familiar 850 Olette Avenue Central Branch. That was in 1973, home to the iconic bronze fountain so many of us remember being outside. So from that small branch of donated books in the 1800s to a state-of-the-art home at City Hall Square, the library continues to turn pages and write history along our fine city. That is Wayback Windsor Essex for today. Back tomorrow with more at this time on the history of Windsor Essex on AM 800.
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14: -18 degrees in Windsor, Essex, cloudy with showers ending near noon, a high today of 24, 75 Fahrenheit. I'm Paul McDonald, AM 800 News. This report is brought to you by Bertone Chairs, proudly serving Windsor, Essex since 1986. Coming up, Francis proposes the full City Hall bill and upgrades coming to Windsor International Airport. But first, the Union for Canadian Workers at Stellantis is urging the federal government to intervene as the automaker looks to sell its idled assembly plant in Brampton to Canadian armored vehicle maker Rochal. Unifor National President Lana Payne penned a letter to the industry minister, Melanie Joly, on Wednesday. It warns if Stellantis does in fact sell the facility, the company would stop production at the plant and leave more than 2,000 people out of work. Payne says Ottawa should do everything it can to prevent that outcome and clarify what role, if any, the government played in discussions around the potential sale. Unifor has called a news conference for later this morning where we'll get an update on contract talks with Stellantis and the current status of the Brampton plant. Windsor mayoral candidate Fred Francis is promising to give residents and businesses a clear picture and impact of taxes and user fees if he wins next month's municipal election. Francis is proposing what he calls the full city hall bill. What's paid each year when you add up everything from property taxes to user fees to sewer surcharges, licensing and permit charges, and other municipal fees. He's also proposing to create a chief innovation officer position to oversee digital improvements and operational efficiency.
13: That'll make a drastic difference in, one, how people save money in the city of Windsor, and how business can be done in the city of Windsor. And I'm very excited about both of them because these are things that the city's never had before, the city's never done before, new perspectives that we've never considered. And that's why I'm running for mayor, not only to provide new leadership, but provide fresh ideas and new perspectives.
14: There are 11 candidates running for mayor in Windsor. Police have laid several charges against a 21-year-old man after he was found passed out behind the steering wheel of a vehicle stopped at an intersection in East Windsor. Officers located the vehicle at Lauzon Parkway and Hawthorne Drive just before 1 yesterday morning. Police say officers knocked repeatedly on the window trying to wake the driver. They eventually opened the door, put the vehicle in park, and shook the driver. Police say the driver was impaired by drugs and found drug paraphernalia and suspected drug residue in his backpack. He later failed a drug recognition evaluation. Among the charges laid by police, operation while impaired by drugs and driving without insurance. AM 800 News Time is coming up on 9:04. Showers ending by noon today, a high today of 24. The federal government will spend nearly $7.5 million on upgrades at Windsor International Airport. One of two runways was last rehabilitated 30 years ago, and runway lighting will be modernized. The airport's director of operations, Luke Vandermark, says money is available to purchase a second aircraft rescue and firefighting vehicle.
15: We're nearing the passenger volumes that mandate that we provide a Category 6 coverage. Although we do have the capabilities to provide that today, as was mentioned during the press conference, the equipment that we are replacing is aging, and this allows us the ability to provide a consistent level of service to those who require the Category 6 coverage.
14: Work on the runway is expected to start near the end of next year. Prime Minister Mark Carney delivering a highly anticipated speech to the European Parliament in Strasbourg this morning. He welcomed Europe's ambition to forge a new type of alliance with Canada, noting that polls show Canadians favor much closer ties. At a media briefing following his speech, Carney assured that the House of Commons would be consulted.
16: Yes, we will have a series of debates, I'm sure, in Parliament, relevant committees, and ultimately there will be a vote in the Canadian Parliament for the final structure of the alliance that we're working on. I observe that there has been a fair bit of preparation for this.
14: Carney says the nomenclature of how to frame the new alliance would be determined by the EU, but that the substance of a new arrangement is more important than its name. The AM 800 News poll question, should there be screen time limits for students while in school? Let us know at am800cklw.com. AM 800 News time is 9:05. Let's get a check of the markets now.
17: The Bank of Canada says the risk of a renewed trade fight with the U.S. was a major concern when it decided to hold its key interest rate at 2.25%. The bank says policymakers were worried, even though overall economic impacts were expected to be modest. The U.S. Federal Reserve has raised its benchmark interest rate by 0.25 point, making it more expensive to borrow money. The interest rate is the first rate hike by the Fed since the summer of 2023. Canada's artificial intelligence minister says the country needs to build its own AI capacity to avoid relying on other countries for the technology. Looking to the markets, the S&P TSX Composite Index was down 90 points. The Dow Jones Industrial Average was down 631 points. The Canadian dollar traded for 71.48 cents U.S. compared with 71.85 cents on Tuesday. The October crude oil contract was down $3.40 U.S. to $102.43 per barrel. The December gold contract was up $54.70 U.S. to $4,387.50 an ounce. From the Canadian Press Business Desk, I'm John Kennedy.
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0: All right, 9 o'clock hour, here we go. Mike and Meg on AM 800, CTV Windsor, and we're here till 10 o'clock. 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
27: Okay, the weather forecast here. We are going to see a high today of 24 or 75, and it looks like that's going to be the warmest temperature for the next little while here. A few showers beginning early this morning, ending near noon, and then tonight a low of 14 or 57. And tomorrow's looking nice, 24, 75, then a mix of sun and cloud. And then Saturday on, we're looking at temperatures 20, 19 into even mid next week. The current temperature right now, it's 18 or 64 Fahrenheit.

go. Way back Windsor, Essex, and a big chapter. Local history is turning this month as the Windsor Public Library prepares to open their brand new downtown central branch at 400 City Hall Square on September 24th, officially wrapping up its time at the Paul Martin Building, as you've been hearing on AM 800 and CTV Windsor. So moving central branches is not a new thing, though, for the library. Windsor's public library story officially began 1894 when residents voted to establish a

0: I was rocking this as I always do, rock out, spreading topsoil and grass seed the other day.
1: Good for you.
0: Yeah.
1: Nice.
0: That is the Indiana Drones, Windsor Zone, and the song is Action.
1: Very nice. Man, the talks with the European Union have, I want to say escalated. It just seems they're taking this very seriously. In fact, the president of the European Commission has backed proposals for Canada to become the EU's first associate member. And so yesterday, Ursula von der Leyen, she told the European Parliament that she wanted to work on opening the door for Canada, which would involve closer ties on various key sectors. This whole concept of an associate member, though, is kind of interesting. It seems like we're not a real member of the European Union, kind of like a special one.
0: Yeah. We're like the cool cousin, maybe.
1: Yeah, like we're not.
0: That you're close with, but you don't see all the time, maybe just at holidays. Here's what Mark Carney had to say this morning, the Prime Minister.
2: We will have a series of debates, I'm sure, in Parliament, relevant committees, and ultimately there will be a vote in the Canadian Parliament for the final structure of the alliance that we're working on. I observe that there has been a fair bit of preparation for this. Special Envoy John Hannaford with his counterparts, the discussions that President Metsola and I have had, also with Presidents Costa and von der Leyen, as well as informal discussions with some European leaders that are helping to develop the ideas behind this. The next important point is the summit, European-Canada summit in Montreal at 29th and 30th of October, but it will all roll out transparently. It's an exciting time because this is an opportunity to make Canada stronger, more sovereign, more independent, more prosperous, more sustainable.
0: Interesting. It's interesting that that summit's coming up not that far away now at the end of October, where we'll host some of the European leaders. And I think that's, you know, is that people's biggest concerns about being some kind of associate member, closer ties to Europe, is the fact that, you know, we still want control of our markets and our sovereignty.
1: Of course, yeah.
0: And I think makes sense to me. Like, we already have trade deals with a lot of countries in Europe, but, like, I mean, I don't know the fine details and all that stuff, but, like, anytime you can get a better relationship that has benefits to both sides, why not do it?
1: I think a lot of this, too, is all in the details about what this will actually look like, this kind of special partnership. Because, you know, I think there are good reasons that we wouldn't want to be also become a full European member, of course. And, I mean, you're talking about, as you mentioned, Mike, national sovereignty, immigration, you know, finances. What would that all look like? But I think the European Union would treat us a lot nicer than what is happening in the United States right now, you know? And we can't, what are we going to do? Just let them steamroll over us? And
0: that's it. Okay, you know, we don't know all the fine details, what's going on. This clip from Donald Trump yesterday tells me we are doing the exact right thing. So here's Trump talking when asked about Canada and closer ties with Europe.
3: No, I think it's laughable. Look, the whole thing with Canada. Canada's been a terrible trade partner. And, no, I don't see that. And if they do that, if I think it's at all a hostile act, I will put very serious tariffs or stop trading with Europe on many things. So if they do that, if Europe does that with a bad intention, if it's a good intention, that's fine. If it's a bad intention, we'll put very heavy tariffs on Europe.
0: You're such a weird, insane old man that needs to go away. But the fact that he doesn't like this tells me we're doing the exact right thing.
1: You know, this concept, this a good intention and a bad intention, there would be no intentions if you did not start this in the first place.
0: Right.
1: We would continue to trade with you. I'm sure we would even sit down, hash out another trade deal that maybe works better for you, works better for Canada. But it's the way you've gone about it, and now this is a direct, these are consequences to your actions. So, I don't know. There's a lot of questions to be had about the European special member. And I can understand how people are going, what exactly does this mean for Canada?
0: And this is not like the United States, where Mark Carney will just sign it, an executive order, and it'll be done. This will actually go through parliamentary approval. and get debated like it should in our government. This is not just going to be signed by Mark Carney. Like he's going to do all the details and then bring it to Parliament and we'll have a look at it. I thought this was a really good comment. This guy is named Damian Bolzelauger. And he is a German politician. He's a business consultant and journalist. Here's what he had to say about our country.
4: Dear Prime Minister Carney, I'm really excited we are formalizing our long-distance relationship. Our history has had its ups and downs, but hey, we recently had a bad breakup with the Brits, and you seem to be going through a rough patch with the US. So clearly, we are both open for something new. And for us, choosing you, Canada, and Mr. Carney, is quite easy. You have green hydrogen to keep us warm. You have maple syrup to keep us happy and heated rivalry to keep us entertained. You have Poutine, the Mountie, Celine Dion, and Leonard Cohen, and of course almost every famous Ryan or Justin I can think of. Furthermore, you Canadians possess humankind's rarest skill, and that is the ability to apologize. You have courage, Prime Minister, which you have shown by standing up against Trump's gaslighting, something we still have yet to learn. And we know that Canada will never be the 51st state, and apparently maybe also not the 28th member state, even though you would be very welcome. But maybe we could become the 11th province of Canada. Long live Lake Ontario, across the oceans, our hearts will go on.
0: I love that he mentioned Trump's gaslighting. Steve, you said, oh, he's on the phone right now. Steve, you were mentioning the look on the president of the European Union's face when he said that.
5: Well, he's saying that the EU hasn't really stood up. They signed a deal. And so he says that in front of all of Parliament. And oh, the stare.
0: Oh, really? Like it was like the evil eye stare?
5: Yes.
0: But he's right.
5: He is.
1: Yeah. Stevie, you made an interesting point. We were talking off air the other day about one of the beneficial things that could come from being whatever a special partner means to the European Union. And that was in terms of research. You know, because we know that Donald Trump has cut back so much on really fundamental research funding that could be a really nice partnership.
5: Well, we've seen the states cut back on like education funding and like environmental funding, but it's the damage he's done to their institution. Mm-hmm, so we can't partner with U.S. universities, so we need to look elsewhere. And so if we can have students travel to the Europe and go to school there, why not? So
0: I just the more Trump doesn't like it, the better it is for us.
1: Well, that is the pattern that we have definitely seen. Right. I want to know, like, so do we get like a EU visa? Like, can we go and live in Italy for a little while or something?
0: It sounds like this thing is being fast tracked, and who knows when this will come into, you know, becoming, you know, law or the agreement will be done. These things take a long time to get done sometimes, and it's going to have to be debated, and you know the way that will go.
1: Yeah, but it's good.
0: In Parliament.
1: I agree, but I also think something like this deserves a very heavy debate and all sides weighing in. I feel like as Canadians, we get that because this is a big announcement depending on what a special member means.
0: Okay.
6: There's something wrong with them. They're cuckoo.
0: 916.
6: I was quite impressed with my intelligence. I'm a high IQ person.
5: That was my favorite Trump clip yesterday.
0: That was really good.
1: We got to save that one. I'm a high IQ person. You don't. If you're a high IQ person, you don't necessarily have to tell people you are.
0: You know who's a high IQ person? Mark Carney. And we never tell. He never tells us. He never has to tell us. You just know when someone is a high IQ person. 917. Let's find out what's happening in the roads now as we check AM 800 traffic. And one issue that we have now is some power that is out for about 150 people. In the neighborhood near the Windsor Assembly Plant. So Enwin is aware of that. They're working on it. Also, we had reports of a crash at Cameron and Riverside. If you see something, 519-792-2559. You know what we're seeing, Meg, is higher gas prices today.
1: Yeah, oh my goodness. I wish I could hold everybody's hand when I say this, because it is really up today. According to affordableenergy.ca, 190.9 for gas. That's up 8 cents from yesterday. Diesel, I didn't know it could go up this much more. Up 15 cents, 268.9 for diesel. So affordableenergy.ca is predicting gas will go down by about 10 cents tomorrow. So if you can wait to fill up, maybe that's the way to go. Coming up, news poll question of the day, and it's about screen time limits in school. More on that up next.
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0: 922, and let's get to the forecast. Meg Roberts, it looks like it's a bit rainy out there.
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0: Okay, rain should wrap up around noon today. We'll see a high of 24 or 75. Right now, it's 18 or 64. Let's get to our AM 800 news poll, and this is about screen time limits in school.
1: Yeah, there's a new poll out in the U.S. shows about 3 in 4 teachers in the U.S. want screen time limits in schools. So almost 90% of teachers say they support clearly defined exceptions towards screen time rules for those who use technology for a disability. But in the same survey, teachers recognize the difficulty, of the task as the workforce continues to move towards more technology, mm-hmm. and students are introduced to technology and screens at a much younger age. It's the double-edged sword, right? So, question to you this morning, should there be screen time limits for students while in school? Let us know at am800cklw.com. Yesterday, we asked if you support Canada having closer economic ties with the European Union. We had more than 4,100 responses. 60% say no.
0: Okay, back to the screen time thing. I can't believe there's not limits in there already that you know, are in place and rules in place already about screen time. But didn't they put in new rules this year about having your phone, though, at least?
1: I think what they're getting at here is like screen...
0: Like teaching.
1: Teaching materials and stuff,
0: right,
1: like that. So when you are actually a student in class, you're using a tablet or
0: right,
1: you're sitting,
0: okay,
1: on a computer.
0: So it's different than like I'm
1: taking your cell phone away.
0: And,
18: taking out your
1: yeah,
18: cell phone,
0: yeah,
18: and just texting somebody,
1: yeah,
18: or...
1: Yeah, yeah. Those are kind of two different things,
0: okay,
1: here. And you said, Paul, this is coming out of the United States.
18: Out of the,
1: yeah,
18: U.S. It's a poll that's out of the U.S. And again, about 3 in 4 teachers want screen time limits. But, you know, it's
0: no, I say no.
1: Why?
0: No.
1: No limit. Feed those kids the screens.
0: Well, okay, I was a little bit confused because, okay, yes, you shouldn't be using your cell phone to play games or talk to your friends on Snapchat, mm-hmm, or whatever. This is totally different. Learning through technology and screens and stuff. What are you going to do in the workplace? What are you going to do when you go off to college or university?
18: You're not going to be playing on social media.
0: Get your abacus out and your calculator and your protractor out? No, that's not the way the world
1: that
0: works.
1: That, to me, is a bunk excuse, because how did I grow up? We started using screens and computers when I was, I don't know, grade 8, grade 9.
18: Yeah.
1: How was it that we walked into university and into workplaces, and we knew how to use technology?
0: Yeah, but when you were in grade school, it wasn't as big a part of the world as it is now. Now the world is all
18: but
0: digital
18: and on
0: screens.
18: Isn't that further to the point? I mean, I'm old. I'm from the old school. We never had screen times, but we learned along the way.
1: Yeah.
18: Right?
1: I think that...
0: Back in my day! it's the same thing as my dad telling me I had to learn the long way of doing division or all these stuff when I'm like, I got a calculator. What do you think I'm going to use in the real world?
1: But
0: teach me how to use a calculator and what all these symbols on this calculator mean.
18: I get that, but don't you think you should know how to do it?
0: No.
18: You shouldn't.
0: Give me
18: okay,
0: the tools.
18: So Mike's
0: tools.
18: Not for problem solving. He
0: no.
18: wants a computer or AI to solve
0: because,
18: all his problems.
1: Okay.
0: In the real
18: how
0: world.
18: How about critical thinking, Michael?
0: No,
18: Michael, critical
0: that,
18: thinking.
0: That's critical thinking is fine, but embrace the technology that we have
18: give
0: and the tools
18: give me something
0: we
18: to
0: have.
18: Do everything for me. I don't. Don't want to have
0: I'm
18: to
0: gonna,
18: ever break a sweat.
0: I'm going to go into shop class.
1: Okay.
0: Take this rock and then bang it against this piece of wood to chop it. Well, what about the saw? We're not using saws
18: well, that,
0: here.
1: Okay, that, I think what's different. Okay,
18: even,
1: I want
18: that's not even the same.
0: Why do we use modern tools?
1: Okay, I think well, the difference
18: even,
1: here too
18: yeah.
1: is a calculator. You know, your dad saying don't use a calculator is very different to screen time. Like we know
18: yeah.
1: the implications of screen time. We know how addictive being on a screen can be. That technology is a lot different than the technology of a calculator. Right? It's not that we should be learning.
0: I wish I knew how to write code.
1: I know, but you shouldn't have, like, that's why they're saying limit it. They're not arguing to completely
18: no,
1: get rid of it. They're arguing
18: no.
1: that we spend a lot of time on screens. Should we limit it more in our schools? And I say, heck yes, get those kids outside.
18: They're already on screens far too much.
1: At home, they're on
18: from
1: screens.
18: From the time
1: At school,
18: they're up to the time they go to bed.
0: We might have to bring this back.
1: Oh, I like it.
0: I like this topic. Let's bring it back.
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18: Degrees in Windsor, Essex. Showers ending near noon today. A high reaching 24, 75 Fahrenheit. I'm Paul McDonald, AM 800 News. Coming up, Francis proposes the full City Hall bill and upgrades coming to Windsor International Airport. The first OPP are asking for the public's help as they investigate a fatal crash near Harrow last weekend. Investigators say a vehicle went into a field near Marsh Road and 5th Concession Road just after 11:30 last Friday night. A 39-year-old Essex woman was pronounced dead at the scene despite efforts to resuscitate her. OPP are asking anyone with dash cam or surveillance footage to contact investigators. Passed out at the wheel in East Windsor. AM 800's Rusty Thompson this morning on a well-being check by police early yesterday morning at Lauzon Parkway and Hawthorne Drive.
29: When officers got to the scene, they learned a vehicle had been stopped at the intersection for 10 minutes. It was still running and in drive, and the driver was found slumped over the wheel. Officers knocked on the window to wake the driver, and when that didn't work, they opened the door and shook him. But he refused to get out once he woke up and struggled with officers when they tried to arrest him. Police say the officers found drug paraphernalia and suspected drug residue in a backpack, and the driver was taken to headquarters where he failed a drug recognition evaluation. A 21-year-old man is now facing multiple charges. Rusty Thompson, AM 800 News.
18: The union representing Canadian workers at Stellantis wants the federal government to intervene. The automaker is looking to sell its idle Brampton assembly plant to Canadian armored vehicle maker Rochal. Unifor National President Lena Payne warns in a letter to the industry minister that if Stellantis is successful in selling, the company would be abandoning vehicle production at the facility. Payne says that would leave more than 2,000 employees out of work and affect suppliers employing thousands more. Unifor has called a news conference for later this morning to update talks and the status of the plant. Windsor mayoral candidate Fred Francis is proposing what he calls the full City Hall bill if he's elected mayor in next month's election. Francis says the City Hall bill would give residents and businesses a detailed outline of what they're paying when it comes to property taxes, utilities, user fees, utility bills, permit charges, licensing fees, and other municipal charges.
7: You need to know what residents and businesses are paying as a total cost at City Hall, no longer just property taxes, because you can see property taxes stay at zero or low, but all your user fees are being increased. Your stormwater management fees are being increased. So that's what we're going to use as the affordability test at City Hall when we're elected.
18: Francis also wants to establish a chief innovation officer position to oversee digital improvements and operational efficiencies, including reducing red tape when it comes to applications and permits. There are 11 candidates seeking the city's top elected position. AMA Headward News time is 9:33. Showers ending later, a high reaching 24. Windsor International Airport is getting nearly $7.5 million in upgrades. The money comes from the federal government's Airports Capital Assistance Program. Work includes rehabilitating the asphalt on one of the two runways for the first time in 30 years and modernizing the runway lighting. Mark Galvin is president and chief executive officer at the airport.
8: We have a lot of seasonal traffic here, both in the summer and in our sun destination season. So we're going to try and do as much of the work as we possibly can to minimize the impact to the traveler because, like I said, connectivity is everything, and we're going to do our very best.
18: The runway work is expected to start later next year. Prime Minister Mark Carney addressing the European Parliament this morning. His speech comes one day after European Commission President Ursula von der Leyen said she wants Canada to become the first associate member of the European Union. Carney in Strasbourg, France, says Canada and Europe should have deeper ties on critical minerals, defense, artificial intelligence, and energy security.
9: Our alliance can help fill Europe's need for reliable supply. Canada's desire for advanced processing capabilities and our common objective to complete value chains in the transition and our defense.
18: Carney did not mention U.S. President Donald Trump by name, though his speech alluded to strained relations between both Canada and Europe with the American administration. And a new poll shows about 3 in 4 teachers in the U.S. want screen time limits in schools. Almost 90% of teachers say they support clearly defined exceptions towards screen time rules for those who use technology for a disability. But in the same survey, teachers recognize the difficulty of the task as the workforce becomes more technology-based and students are introduced to technology and screens at a younger age. The Amy Headward News poll question, should there be screen time limits for students while in school? Let us know at AM800CKLW.com. AMA Headward News time is 9:36. We get a check of business now. A sentencing hearing is scheduled today in Toronto for Canadian auto parts mogul Frank Stronach on the historical offense of indecent assault. The hearing is set to take place even as prosecutors are challenging the judge's decision to declare a rare post-verdict mistrial on Stronach's sexual assault conviction.
10: The 94-year-old billionaire was found guilty in June of both charges, which relate to separate allegations brought by two of the women in his Toronto criminal trial. Weeks later, the judge granted the mistrial on the sexual assault conviction after emails from the complainant's lawyer in a separate civil case were presented in court. Stronach's lawyer argued those emails told a story that was inconsistent with the woman's testimony in the criminal trial. Stronach initially faced 12 charges related to allegations brought by 7 complainants dating as far back as the late 1970s. But today, he will be sentenced for the indecent assault of one woman. Karen Rebo, The Canadian Press.
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18: Stevie, do we still have that power outage, as far as we know, from Enwin this morning?
23: It's expanded a little bit, too, to the neighborhood besides. We'll keep an eye on that for this last half hour.
18: Okay, that was in that area, the neighborhood around Windsor Assembly Plant. Let us know if you are without power right now. 519-792-2559. Cloudy and the rain should end for this afternoon, 24-75, and then tomorrow, mix of sun and cloud and 24. Right now, 18, 64 Fahrenheit.

0: Miranda Lambert. No? Lainey Wilson.
1: Mike.
0: Ella Langley.
1: Yes, you got it.
0: Okay, I knew it was one of them.
1: Miranda Lambert.
0: Is she still a thing?
1: I don't. No, that's why it's a little bit funny. Maybe she is, but this Ella Langley is kind of like the it country girl right now.
0: Ah, yeah, okay. Yeah.
2: Miranda Lambert playing Nashville, Tennessee tonight.
0: There you go.
1: Nashville.
0: With Tennessee. Kelsey? With Kelsey Mayne?
1: I think Kelsey Mayne's better than Miranda Lambert, our very own.
0: I do too. Windsor's own. Yeah, absolutely. All right, 9:40. If anybody wants to chime in on any topic, we kind of have an open segment here. So, you know, if you've been listening to the program since this morning, or something has kind of like tickled your fancy or got in your mind this morning, maybe you want to talk about the Lions game. Maybe you want to talk about screen time and kids. Whatever it is on the topics we talked about, 519-792-2559. One of the things I wanted to talk about are the new words that get added every year. I can't believe how many words get added to the Merriam-Webster Dictionary every year.
1: I know. So there's 1,400 new words that have been added. And some of them, like, some of them make complete sense. Like, there's new entries that cover artificial intelligence, social media, dating, food, music, and internet culture. And I think that's where I'm like, really? We're going to put some of these words into the dictionary? Like, for example, the newest trending words are vibe coding and looks maxing and Rickroll.
0: See, these are like Urban Dictionary more than official dictionary. I don't think these terms should be in the real dictionary.
1: I don't disagree with you.
0: Like Rickroll?
1: What's that mean?
0: That means Rickrolling has something to do with Rick Astley.
1: It does. Oh, yeah, yeah. The Never Gonna Give You Up song. So
0: yeah.
1: Apparently it's an internet prank and meme where someone is tricked into clicking a hidden or disguised link that unexpectedly opens to the music video for Rick Astley.
0: Right.
1: That's kind of funny.
0: So that's in the dictionary.
1: I guess.
0: Now. That's not right.
1: In the Merriam-Webster, promposal, which that's a word that kind of goes back to when Stevie and I were going to prom.
0: Right.
1: But,
0: what about look maxing?
1: Okay.
0: That's an online subculture social media trend that's popular with young men and teenage boys focused on maximizing physical attractiveness to achieve an ideal standard of beauty.
1: Oh, that seems...
0: Look maxing.
1: Not even like a good
0: looks
1: concept.
0: Looks maxing, I should say.
1: Like another word, letterboxing?
0: Letterboxing.
1: We need like a young person permanently on the show, like
0: well,
1: really young.
0: And I was thinking of doing a segment on that, like where we could teach all of us some of the lingo that the high school kids are using, so we all kind of know what the heck they're talking about.
1: Yeah, I know. I think that would be helpful for parents too.
0: Okay, letterboxing, the act of placing. Oh boy.
1: Oh, is it bad?
0: This is on Urban Dictionary.
1: No,
0: but
1: this
0: sure
1: one says,
0: one.
1: The Merriam-Webster one says, letterboxing means either a video display technique that adds black bars to a screen or an outdoor treasure hunt game.
0: Okay.
2: It's like how we upload our clips to Instagram and all that. So I've got like kind of the black title screen so I can say what the video's about.
1: Okay. Oh, I see what you're saying. Anyways.
0: Okay, is there any other words? Superfood? Maybe that belongs in the real dictionary, doesn't it? Like a staple of healthy food that you should have in your grocery cart?
1: I mean, they put being added to the list, cake pop. Like, is that a dictionary word, a cake pop?
0: Well, it's like a dessert, right?
1: Yeah, that you get, you know, those cake pops from Starbucks.
0: Yeah, I don't know about these. I mean, maybe they're just trying to get attention by adding these to the dictionary, but I think that, I don't know, I think the dictionary shouldn't be urban terms that we've made up.
1: I agree. You'll like this one. You know what they're going to add? Yacht rock.
0: Oh, now, yeah, that's... But that shouldn't be in the dictionary. Still, yacht should be.
1: Okay.
0: Rock should be, but not yacht rock.
1: But could you argue...
0: Okay.
1: ...that... The Merriam-Webster is collecting words over the course of, right, decades that people are using and became popular. Well, is that the evolution of language?
0: Maybe. Maybe it's like the combination. Everybody's going to Urban Dictionary to find out what these terms are, so we're going to just put it in our own because we want to remain relevant. Okay, how about this one? Because I think we all get this. The Sunday Scaries is going in the dictionary.
1: Oh, Sunday scaries.
0: The familiar late weekend dread about coming into work.
1: Yeah. Or I think younger people use that in the sense of if you've had a big night on Saturday, perhaps you consumed a little too much, your memory's not up to where it should be. And then the next morning you got the Sunday scaries.
0: Okay. Do you have like a term you use that you would like to add to the dictionary, perhaps?
1: I'm sure our listeners would be able to tell me more of the words that I'm using than I could even identify myself. But
0: Steve, can we think of something that Meg uses that should be in the dictionary?
2: Can't think of a Meg. Sadly, I have a lot of Mike-isms.
1: Like Mikrowave.
0: Mikrowave would
2: not
0: be good.
2: Not good cake. I say that to myself now, Meg.
1: It's
0: not very good cake.
1: Some of your words definitely have got implanted into my brain as well.
0: Well, I'm glad. I'm glad I'm an influence on the younger generation.
1: Yeah. Cuffing season is another one. We're heading into cuffing season right now, so you're going to want to listen up. A period during the autumn and winter months when a person feels a strong desire to find, short-term or temporary romantic partners. It's cuffing season.
0: Oh. So it's like be getting it.
1: Well, I think it's I think it's more like companionship too, just more of a short term companionship.
0: Okay.
1: Yeah.
0: Yeah. Yeah. I know. Yeah, I know all about those. Yeah.
1: All right.
0: In
1: there
0: and
1: you
0: out
1: go.
0: Like a robbery.
1: Yeah. Just because and then when the weather gets a bit nicer, it's like, ooh, I'm done with you.
0: Yeah.
1: I'm done cozying up. I'm ready to
0: find like a real deal in the spring.
1: I'm ready to spread my wings.
0: Yeah. Okay. Yeah. All right. Very nice. It is 9:45 and let's find out what's happening on the roads now. There's some Rickrolling. We just were Rickrolled by producer Steve.
1: Rickroll. I had no idea that was like a term.
0: Yeah. Oh yeah. It was big a few years ago. We could have kept Rick Astley. I enjoyed that. 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And we do have Enwin reporting many people out, about 300 people now without power in that neighborhood around the Windsor Assembly Plant. Now, we haven't heard any word about the actual Windsor Assembly Plant without power. So that's, that's good news or bad news, depending how you want to look at it. People will be like, yeah.
1: I got to go home.
0: Go home. Okay, bye. Okay, so we got that. And if you have anything on the roads, let us know. 519-792-2559.
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0: Okay, so we are going to see some rain around this morning. It should wrap up by this afternoon and turn into a pretty good afternoon, 24, 75, down to 14 or 57 tonight. And then tomorrow, mix of sun and cloud, and same type deal, about 24 or 75. Right now, it's 18 with some light rain, 64 Fahrenheit. So-

0: I might listen to my pre-playlist before the Lions game tonight to get me fired up.
1: So that you're in your peak performance?
0: Yeah.
2: This is what gets you fired up for the game, eh?
0: Yeah.
2: What's Antonino's night? What's on?

0: lyrics from that song. Steve, if you could bring that back, there's this one part. It does kind of summarize Lions fans. Sad eyes follow me. Yeah, but I still believe there's something left for me.
1: Ooh.
0: So please come stay with me, Super Bowl trophy, because I still believe there's something left for you and me, the Lombardi trophy and a Lions fan, for you and me, for you and me.
2: That's deep.
1: That is, Mike is, he's just such an emotional character.
0: Yeah, I really am. Hold me now.
1: Yeah.
0: I'm 10 yards from a first down, and I'm thinking.
3: Can we just, like, before, I know we were kind of freaking out a little bit on how the game ended. What if New Orleans is a very good football team? Or
1: well,
3: at least a very, like, a pretty good football team. Like, some of the experts had them shocking the South Division and actually winning it.
0: Yeah, I mean,
1: you're right,
0: it could be. There's always surprise teams. There's always one or two.
3: Yeah.
0: There's actually like three or four surprise teams, two that go way above and beyond expectations, and then two that go way below expectations.
3: Yeah.
0: So let's hope we're one of the top ones.
3: Yeah,
0: this
3: let's hope that New Orleans is actually a pretty good team and Green Bay just stinks. That'd be great.
0: Perfect world.
3: Yeah, winter would be awesome.
0: The big thing now with me and Lions fans and the rivalry that's building, and I think this is the great next, and there's always been kind of a rivalry between the Bears and Lions.
3: Mm-hmm.
0: I think it has gone next level and will go even higher the next few years because I think both teams are going to be good. And you got Dan Campbell, the teacher, versus the student, and Ben Johnson.
1: Mm-hmm.
0: I think this is the next great Detroit sports rivalry that we really haven't had in a long time.
3: You know what scares
0: me? Maybe since the Red Wings Avalanche.
3: Yeah, you know what scares me is I was actually having a few drinks with some buddies, and we brought up, did we give away the next big coach?
0: What are you going to do? Fire Dan Campbell and keep Ben Johnson?
3: I'm just saying, did we give up the next big NFL coach that might be a Hall of Famer down the road? I mean, it's a long ways away from that. But
0: I'm biting kneecaps.
3: Bears look good. Bears look good on Sunday, I'll tell you that. So,
0: oh, well.
3: We'll see. I'm just saying. Anyway.
1: What's coming up on your show today, Kyle?
3: Very busy show. Obviously, Unifor will be talking at 11 o'clock. We will bring you that press conference. We'll have comments after that. I know it's not the sexiest topic in the world, but it's very important, and our taxes might be rising because of it. The amalgamation of conservation authorities down from 36 to 9. Those talks have started, and so we'll talk a bit about that. And also, yeah, what does it mean for taxes? But they were trying to silence some of the people that were at the meetings. So we'll dig a little bit deeper into that as well. Obviously, e-bikes have been the talk throughout the week. And a little bit after 10:30, we'll talk about e-bike safety. Also, yeah, I know you touched on it today. Should parents be charged for what's going on? You've seen that in Lakeshore now, but if their kids are underage, they're not wearing a helmet, different things like that. Should parents be charged? I love that story yesterday. I think it was about time that that OPP put a crackdown on this. It's just out of control. Like, especially Cabana. I don't know what it is with Cabana. There's just kids riding, like, two kids on one e-scooter.
1: helmets.
3: Yeah, one's looking 13. East, one looking west. He got no helmets at all. The one guy was, like, holding on to the kid's sweater, just staying on the e-scooter. It was like, we did some dumb things when I was a kid, but
1: they're I think the difference, they're fast.
3: We weren't moving that fast on the bike.
1: No,
3: you're right.
1: These e-scooters and e-bikes, they are quick.
3: Yeah, and I'm going to open up the show with the legendary Paul McDonald. You guys had this discussion.
0: Oh, wow.
3: Yeah, you guys had the discussion where he's swimming in 70-degree water. I think that's absolutely crazy. So my question is to the people, what do you do that some people might think is crazy, bizarre, but you stand by it? Because Paul is standing by this. So we'll talk about that off the top of the show.
0: All right.
3: Yeah. Go Lions.
0: Go Lions! Big game tonight.
1: Mike and I are heading to Sandwich Secondary.
0: We are.
1: We are going to, there's a big Terry Fox event happening. Fred Fox, the brother of Terry, is going to be there speaking, as well as my newly, what would you call my new husband?
0: Your new husband.
1: The ink is still fresh.
0: Right out of the wrapper.
3: Yeah. He ain't old yet. No.
0: T-Bone Theater and Fred Fox over at Sandwich Secondary and 13 High Schools. We'll see you there in a bit. Go Lions!
1: Okay, bye.
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17: 18 degrees in Windsor, Essex. Showers ending near noon today with a high reaching 24, 75 Fahrenheit. I'm Paul McDonald, AM 800 News. Coming up, a sleeping driver charged with impaired and Unifor to update contract talks with Stellantis. But first, OPP are seeking more information in connection with a fatal crash near Harrow last weekend. Investigators say a vehicle left Marsh Road near 5th Concession Road just after 11:30 last Friday night. A 39-year-old Essex woman was pronounced dead at the scene despite efforts to revive her. OPP are asking anyone with dash cam or surveillance footage to reach out to investigators. A 21-year-old man is facing several charges after police found him passed out behind the steering wheel of a vehicle stopped at a traffic light in East Windsor. It happened shortly before 1 yesterday morning at Lauzon Parkway and Hawthorne Drive. Police say the vehicle was running and in drive when officers arrived. Officers repeatedly knocked on the window to wake the driver and then eventually opened the driver's door, put the vehicle in park, and shook the man. Police say the driver was impaired by drugs and found drug paraphernalia and suspected drug residue in his backpack. The man is facing several charges that include operating a vehicle impaired by drugs and driving without insurance. Windsor mayoral candidate Fred Francis is proposing a chief innovation officer if he wins next month's municipal election. The longtime Ward 1 councillor says the position would focus on ways for the city to save money through innovations while reducing red tape when it comes to applications and permits.
18: What innovative strategies, technologies are available to do the work at City Hall? That's going to be their job. What efficiencies are you going to be able to find? How can we work better? With respect to the full digital permitting, right? Now, we're going to cut the red tape at City Hall. We're going to make it easier for people to do business.
17: Francis is also proposing what he calls the full City Hall bill, what residents and businesses pay in total each year when it comes to property taxes, user fees, stormwater, financing charges, permit and licensing fees, and other municipal charges. There are 11 candidates running for mayor in Windsor. AM 800 News time is 10:02. Showers ending near noon today, a high of 24. A check of the markets this hour. TSX up 277 points. The Dow is up 223 points. The Nasdaq down 3 points. Gold is up more than $20 in trading this morning to $4,410 U.S. an ounce. Oil has dropped more than a dollar this morning at $101.01 U.S. a barrel. Our dollar higher at 71.51 cents U.S. The union representing Canadian workers at Stellantis is urging the federal government to intervene as the automaker looks to sell its idle Brampton assembly plant to Canadian armored vehicle maker Rauchel. In a letter to Industry Minister Melanie Joly, Unifor National President Lana Payne warns if Stellantis is successful in its attempt to sell the facility, the company would be abandoning vehicle production at the plant, which would leave more than 2,000 employees out of work and affect suppliers employing thousands more. Payne says it is incumbent on the federal government to do everything possible to prevent this outcome. Unifor will update contract talks with Stellantis and the status of the Brampton plant during a news conference later this morning. And a boost to Windsor International Airport. The federal government has announced $7.5 million in funding to upgrade one of two runways and modernize runway lighting. Airport President and Chief Executive Officer Mark Galvin says the original runway is from around 1940, but hasn't been redone in about 30 years. Work is expected to start later next year. The AM 800 News poll question, should there be screen time limits for students while in school? Let us know at AM800CKLW.com. Of more than 600 responses so far, 95% say yes. 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The forecast is next.
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17: Now the forecast from the AM 800 Weather Center, showers ending near noon. Today the high reaching 24. Cloudy for tonight with fog patches developing overnight, the low of 14. A mix of sun and cloud for tomorrow, the high of 24. We're sitting right now at 18 Celsius, that's 64 Fahrenheit. 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

0: little Jimmy on a Friday Eve. Might be Friday for a lot of you if you're taking tomorrow off. Seems like everybody in this building is taking tomorrow off with the late Lions game. But good to talk to all of you here on a Thursday morning. We got a very busy show. We got Unifor talking after the 11 o'clock news. We will bring you that live. Then Greg Lason from Automotive News Canada will join us after that to discuss and break down what we heard from Unifor, what we heard from Alana Payne, and what does it mean for Brampton Assembly. That, of course, trickles down to Windsor Assembly. We know the contract with the workers are up on Sunday. It expires Sunday night. So we'll have those talks and everything that's included there. Also, I know I didn't sell it great. It's not the sexiest subject. It's a very important subject. And sometimes very important subjects that could cost us money aren't sexy. But it's extremely important, especially if you're out in the flooding areas. As we've talked about this before, the Ontario government is moving to amalgamate Ontario's 36 conservation authorities down to 9. They've started talking about that. Very interesting here. And this is where it piques my interest to be like, well, why are we doing this? I got like lights going on and off being like, hey, warning. A non-disclosure agreement was asked to be signed by the people at this meeting. Molly Allaire, counselor out there in Amherstburg, she was there. She didn't sign it. So she can talk to us about that, and she can give us a little bit more information when it comes to these first talks around amalgamating these conservation authorities. It could be, it could mean that your taxes are rising. We'll get more information on that, but everybody that I've talked to, everybody that I've seen that's actually in the know when it comes to this is saying, yeah, this could be expensive for us. And again, if we're looking at what to do to prevent flooding, watershed issues that we're having, especially out there in the Harrow, Amherstburg area, you need to know what's going on. So we're going to talk about that after the 11:30 news as well. We're going to talk about e-bikes. I got people sending me in stuff all week long saying, Kyle, I mean, look at this kid over here, no helmet on, flying down Dougal. I mentioned in the talk back with Mike and Meg that to me, Cabana seems like a hot spot for kids just flying up and down Cabana on the sidewalk. One person looking east, one person looking west. They're hanging on to clothing. I'm telling you, something's going to happen. I actually had a shout out to the listener, Doug, who sent me a message today about just some crazy drivers that he's seen in the area. And I'm like, well, I'm talking about e-bikes. You put up the crazy drivers on the e-bikes, the kids that are basically underage, no helmets or anything like that. And then you got the crazy drivers in the city, which I think is fair to say, not taking shots. I think a lot of us would agree that we don't have the best drivers in this city. We've talked about that before. And then you got listener Doug sending me some messages about some older folks, actually, just running stop signs, not paying attention today, kind of around that East End area. So we're going to have the talk about, I think parents should be on the hook for this. You know, we had the story yesterday. I saw it trending everywhere. Did you see what AM 800 is talking about? They're talking about parents in Lakeshore being fined, being charged for their kids being underage riding e-bikes. I'm all for it. It's getting out of hand. I hate to bring it up, but it's like the Wild Wild West sometimes. Enough is enough. So we're going to have those talks. But we'll take the break off the bat here, and then I'll bring on the legendary Paul McDonald. We're going to have some fun because I think he's crazy. He's swimming in a pool that's 70 degrees. He's got his grandson, Carson. Carson's swimming in the pool as well. I want to invite Carson over to my pool, a nice warm pool that's a little bit above 85 degrees, hopefully around 88. Maybe a little bit later after the rain stops. That's the pool that Carson should be swimming in. So we'll have some fun with that. Just a couple things, though. I got to put it out there. At 12:30 today after the show, the latest episode of Straight Talk Windsor, that's the podcast that I do, will be up on our AM800 YouTube page and also AM800CKOW.com. You can check out the link there. I will share it as well. We're talking about back to school. First of all, when it comes to the classroom, the stresses that teachers are going through. If you want to really know what they're going through, what every day looks like in the classroom, this is the one that we want to make sure we get out there for you. Joel Westheimer, University Research Chair and Democracy and Education Vice President of Communications for Associations and Professors at the University of Ottawa. It's the longest title, I think, ever. This guy knows his stuff about what's happening in your children's classroom. He breaks it down, especially when it comes to teachers, what they're facing. Very important. And then we got Sarah Rosensweet from the Peaceful Parenting Podcast. She joins me to talk about how a lot of you have been saying, Kyle, just the kids are throwing fits. We got meltdowns, what to do, please help me out. So Sarah Rosensweet's going to help you out to make sure you get the kids on school, on time, to school on time, I should say. I know, Will, that's been a, I know you're just kind of hanging out with me every morning. We're getting the show ready. Poor Jackie's had to deal with the kids, but it's been a little bit stressful sometimes, right?
1: Oh, yeah, it can be. But, you know, we get through.
0: Yeah, yeah, we get through. Exactly. So there's that. And then I do want to promote, too, they're looking for bodies to host Saturday morning. And somehow they're like, Kyle, we need, I don't want to bring you back. You talk enough on this radio station, but I will be hosting live and local this week. So just a heads up on that. If you want to wake up with me, like the old days, Dan's been able to host this show. Patty's been able to come back on her show a little bit and talk. I'm finally going to be able to return a little bit, briefly, for one show for Live and Local Saturday morning. Would love for you to join me. We're doing Live and Local. We're doing Experts on Call with YQG Green. And then I'm going out to the East End. We're selling condos over there at the beautiful Camellia Building on Lauzon Road. So you're going to get a lot of Kyle on Saturday. Not sure that's a good thing or a bad thing. Probably depends who you ask. But either way, we'll have some fun all day Saturday on this radio station, 1800. Is that okay? We'll take the break and come back. We'll have some fun to start off the show with the legendary Paul McDonald and his craziness of swimming in a pool that's 70 degrees. That's the question we're putting out there. Is there something that you do that you love, you're going to stick to it, but people think you're just a maniac for it? You're just wild. You're crazy. We're going to do that coming up next here on the Kyle Horner Show on AM 800.
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0: Hey, Will, do we got any bubbly? 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
1: I got a zero beer ready for him.
0: Zero beer, okay.
1: After the show.
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0: President's
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3: That's good, too.
0: Okay, that's how we do it.
3: Refreshing.
0: That's how we do it on the Kyle Horner Show. 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I mean, it's football weather out there, especially for Buffalo. It's
3: perfect.
0: Misty. It's
3: cold. Yeah. Haven't checked the forecast yet for Orchard Park. It's one of the cities saved on my phone, so I'll have to take a look to see what they're calling for
0: tonight.
3: You
0: got like half a roof now, though, right? Like
3: Korea, some of that stadium is about 65% of the seats now covered.
0: Yeah.
3: So you guys, we don't need the shovel brigade anymore. We hope.
0: Cloudy today. It is going to warm up, though, and turn into a nice day, I think. That's what it says. Showers are supposed to end near noon. A high of 24. I mean, the Humidex are saying is 30 or 86. I thought it was freezing out there, but I think...
3: Almost as warm as your pool.
0: Well, I think Mac's pool is cold, too, so what do I know? Cloudy tonight. We got fog patches developing overnight, a low of 14 or 57. A mix of sun and cloud for tomorrow. Those fog patches will dissipate in the morning. It's a high of 24. The Humidex, 28 or 82. Cloudy periods tomorrow night, low 16, 61. The weekend doesn't look great. There's a lot going on, of course, too. We got Uncommon Fest out there in Amherstburg. Of course, we got Open Streets, the East End edition. Doesn't look great for Saturday. We got clouds and a 60% chance of showers. It's a high of 20 or 68. And then Sunday, we got a 70% chance of showers. A high of 20 or 68. Not a great weekend as of now. Right now, we do have light rain out there. It's cold. It's misty, at least downtown Windsor. It's 18. That's 64 Fahrenheit.
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0: Okay, I got to correct myself already. It was Voodoo Child, the first song to open up the show, but it was Stevie Ray Vaughan for
1: his
0: you.
1: Version.
0: I thought it was Jimmy. Sorry. Well, like the version I know is Jimi Hendrix.
1: I think everybody knows the original version. But
0: I got people yelling at me.
1: Stevie Ray Vaughan, did a killer version of that.
0: Yeah, it sounded really good. I know this is Tightrope. I know that's one of your go-tos.
1: Off the Instep album.
0: And we opened it up with you. And again, sorry I don't have champagne or bubbly or something like that. Like Jimmy Fallon would have all
1: that.
0: The fact
1: that you keep saying the word legendary just makes me feel older than I am.
0: Well, sorry. I'll have this. There's a text already coming in. Kyle, I swim in my pool when it's in the 50s. You're not that crazy.
1: Yeah.
0: But this is a talk that you had with Mike and Meg the other day. I think it was Tuesday, right?
1: Yeah.
0: And you were talking about swimming in your pool like in the low 70s. I could not believe it. To me, what's the point of having a pool? Just go out to the lake or something like that if you're going to go swimming something that's 70 degrees. But take us through this because it seemed like Carson's on board, your grandson as well.
1: No, the thing is that, you know, the discussion started with, Meg saying, I can't believe we're halfway through September. It's like, this is the last month, really. You're going to get to swim. We may even keep it. I'm hoping to swim into October. I don't have a heater on the pool.
0: Yeah.
1: I don't live in Roseland now. Yeah. I can't afford to put.
0: Neither can we.
1: I can't afford to get it up to 91 degrees.
0: Yeah.
1: But I've always loved water that is colder. It's refreshing. One of the first times I got into very cold water was back when we lived up in Point Edward. We were helping Kim's parents open their pool. And her dad kind of duped me thinking, oh, that's not too bad. When he looked at the temperature, he goes, it's 68. And I'm like, really? I'm jumping in. It really was about 52.
0: Ooh.
1: But I don't think he could hear me screaming under the water as I came up the other end. But, once you're in for about 30 seconds, it's not bad. It's refreshing, Kyle. You need to try it.
0: So, I have experience here, right? I have the cottage on Manitoulin Island.
1: When we opened it in May, it was 66.
0: And you were in it.
1: 66. Carson and I were in.
0: It's crazy to me because I have the cottage on Manitoulin Island.
1: Yeah.
0: And it's a spring-fed lake. It's a massive lake. I think it's the biggest freshwater lake on the biggest freshwater island in the world, to be honest with you. Spring-fed, so it's cold.
1: Yeah.
0: And last year we clocked it at 72. Like Kathy barely got in.
1: I would
0: have to like sit on a rock before I actually like got my whole body in there, right? Like it would take me a while and then you would swim around and then that's it. Like to me, I felt like my body got used to it, eventually got numb, and then I decided to come out of the lake. But like the other day, and we were going around, we were talking with Rob Hindy in the newsroom saying, hey, I'm bringing Mac on because I think he's crazy for going into a pool. Where it seemed like, and General Schultz said this too, they thought I was crazy because I won't go into my pool if it's under 85.
1: Well, I was shocked yesterday when you said you were doing all kinds of yard work.
0: Yep.
1: You were hot. You wanted to refresh.
0: Yep.
1: And you wouldn't get in your pool because it was 81.
0: It was 81. That's too cold for me. Yeah. I was cleaning the pool on Saturday to get it ready
1: for
0: our pool
1: party. 81's borderline for me where it's like, will this be refreshing? Yeah, it might be.
0: It's refreshing. It's too refreshing.
1: We don't have we don't have a heater. It got to 86 at one point in July. And when you get in, it's like, you're swimming around, but it's, you get out, the air temperature is much hotter. So it's still refreshing you. But to me, I can't do 91.
0: So the pool is 91 on Sunday. Yeah. And again, we had the Lions watch party. And so everybody was swimming
1: when the Lions, that's a hot tub.
0: When the Lions were up and I was in a great mood and I'm cannonballing everybody, it was great. Like it just felt like I was going into a very comfortable pool. And now, I think the pool is down 81, like I mentioned, and so I won't swim in it, and we'll see what happens. I actually mentioned about closing the pool, but maybe I'm the crazy one. It certainly seemed like I'm the crazy one compared to the people I talk to here in the building.
1: Honestly,
0: but I think 70's insane.
1: Well, to me, everybody's, the new wave cold plunge. I've been cold plunging for years.
0: You do, like, the ice bucket challenge just on a normal day?
1: Just getting into cold water. It's good for you. It's good for the soul, but it's good for your circulation. It takes a little bit in, like the 66 in May, but it's like you just got to get in. You just have to get in.
0: Just put it over to Carson. If he wants to swim in a real pool that's been heated, he wants to enjoy the Roseland area, maybe he can catch some golf balls that are about to come into the backyard.
1: He loves golf.
0: Tell him to come over,
1: all right?
0: Uncle Kyle will take care of him.
1: I'm all interested right? in seeing what people are saying.
0: Yeah, we'll see. We'll get to it here. And that's another thing too. Like, you know, I take heat for putting mustard on everything. Like we're doing for the Lions game tonight. Right. Riley's coming over. We're doing steak.
1: Right.
0: I'll probably put mustard on my steak.
1: Mustard on steak? Nah.
0: Yeah. So like,
1: if a steak is done perfectly, you don't need anything on it.
0: You're right.
1: Outside of the rub or whatever's been used.
0: So I will say this. To me, mustard enhances it. You could have a really good steak. I just love mustard so much. It enhances everything that I cook or everything that somebody makes. So.
1: I'm not anti-mustard, because I think mustard is the only thing you put onto a hot dog.
0: Yeah.
1: But I don't see it as going on a steak.
0: Okay. Well, that's my question here.
1: But here's the thing. It's the beauty of living in a world where everybody, you know, we're all different, right?
0: We're different.
1: You like swimming
0: pool.
1: In hot water. Yeah. I like swimming in cool water.
0: Mine's just normal. Let's put it out to the people.
1: I don't think 91 is normal.
0: 519-792-2559. Texts are coming in already.
1: All right.
0: The bizarre thing that you do in life, can I put it that way? What do you swear by that other people might say, that's a bit weird, that's a bit different, that might be a bit bizarre. But
1: I think you're going to find people, more people thinking swimming in 91 degree water is a little bit more abnormal than swimming in 70 degree water.
0: They're already coming.
1: I'm going to check today when I go home. We may be under 70. That first number may be good with a 6, but I'll be going in.
0: You started a trend because I saw Steve Irwin, head of communications over there at Windsor Regional. He was on board. He was floating around in his pool. That was in the low 70s.
1: That was very cool. And the idea was, listen, we don't have many days left in September. If you have a pool, we don't have many days left to them. Get in your pool.
0: I know. You buying a heater, though, next year?
1: Well, we're thinking about it for earlier in the year and for late in the season, but right now it's okay.
0: And Carson has no problem swimming in a 70-degree pool?
1: But no, he doesn't. Yeah. He likes jumping in. Oh, yeah.
0: Tough kid. All right, we'll take the break. Okay. Well, appreciate it. Go Lions.
1: All right, go Bills.
0: You got a score for tonight's game?
1: I don't.
0: Okay.
1: It's going to be high scoring on both sides. I think both teams could reach 40 points or more tonight. I think the defenses, they each have their... There's suspect parts of their defense.
0: Yes.
1: Both offenses are really good.
0: Yeah.
1: So I think it's going to be last to score may win.
0: Okay.
1: Right?
0: That's what I got. I got last second field goal. I got Lions 43. I have Bills 40. Lions win last second field goal, all right?
1: Last second field goal, all right.
0: Yeah. If we're both awake, I'll text you.
1: Okay.
0: Yeah, it hasn't been good. I'm 0-2 for late games so far in the NFL season, so it hasn't been good.
1: I hope that streak continues.
0: Take care.
1: All right.
0: There you go. The legendary, I always say, Paul McDonald. He's the man. 519-792-2559. Something bizarre that you do, you stand by it. Yeah, people would say I'm bizarre for swimming in a 91-degree pool. I love it. You got Max swimming in a 70-degree pool. I think that's crazy. 519-792-2559. We'll take the break and come back. It's Skyhorner Show here on AM800.
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19: 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An information update with Paul McDonald.
1: This information update is brought to you by Overseas BMW and Mini Windsor. Come test the ultimate driving machine. Prime Minister Mark Carney believes Canada and the European Union should move forward in allowing youth to live, work, and study on either side of the Atlantic. Addressing the European Parliament in Strasbourg, France today, Carney welcomed the ambition for Canada to become the European Union's first associate member, though specific terms remain to be defined. OPP are asking for the public's help as they investigate a fatal crash near Harrow last weekend. Investigators say a vehicle went into a field near Marsh Road and 5th Concession just after 11:30 Friday night. A 39-year-old Essex woman was pronounced dead at the scene despite efforts to revive her. Windsor mayoral candidate Fred Francis is proposing what he calls the full City Hall bill if he's elected mayor in next month's election. Francis says the City Hall bill would give residents and businesses a detailed outline of what they're paying, including property taxes, user fees, utility bills, permit charges, licensing fees, and other municipal charges. Windsor International Airport is getting nearly $7.5 million in upgrades. The money will be used to rehabilitate the asphalt runway of one of the two runways for the first time in 30 years and modernize the runway lighting. Details on these and other stories coming up at 11. The forecast is next.
20: 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A hungry international team versus a determined U.S. team.
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1: Now the forecast from the AM 800 Weather Center. Showers ending near noon today with a high reaching 24. We're at 18 Celsius right now. That's 64 Fahrenheit. I'm Paul McDonald. 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

0: Well, good morning and welcome back to the Kyle Warner Show. Kyle Warner with you. We're having some fun off the bat. I just had Paul McDonald on. He loves swimming in his pool at 70 degrees. I think he's a crazy man. I like swimming at my pool when it's 91 degrees or at least over 85. He thinks I'm crazy. A lot of you think I'm crazy. Let's go to it here. What, I guess, bizarre, weird thing that you do that you stand by it, even though people might be like, yeah, I don't know. I don't know about that. Yes, I put mustard on steak. Not all steaks. If I'm at the Keg or let's say, you know, a nice restaurant, I won't do it. I won't embarrass Kathy. But, you know, I think maybe I lost some listeners way back in the day when I started on this show. And I think it was Jen Brino Strong from Tailgate Takeout actually posted a picture of me in a video of me putting mustard on a steak at Chuck's. And I swear by it. I absolutely love it. A lot of you are coming in with different things like that. My Nan, she loves liver and onions. I think it's one of the most disgusting things in the world. But we will look for restaurants on special days that we celebrate her, like a birthday or something like that. We'll look for a place with liver and onions. Or I'll go to a store that sells liver. I think it's disgusting. Will, you do something weird with bologna.
1: My dad and I used to always have bologna and mayo wraps. Ugh. And when I told Paul McDonald the first time, he's like, oh my, you are sick.
0: That is really gross, Will. That, I think I would rather liver and onions than your bologna mayo sandwich. That is disgusting. I love you, though. 519-792-2559. We got Larry saying, Kyle, I keep the pool at 85 degrees from the time we open it in May until the time we close it in October. Last summer, we were in the pool a couple days before Thanksgiving. Man, Larry, props to you. Because we closed the pool down pretty early last year. I felt like it was a cold fall. We've lived in the new house now, we've lived in our house on Roselle now for 6 years. We've only been able to keep it open once for Thanksgiving, and it was like year one or two. I remember us swimming in the pool. It was probably around 91, and I probably got a very large heating bill. But we were able to celebrate Thanksgiving in the pool once. Other than that, we've never made it. My neighbor tries to keep it open because his family comes from BC. They come from the Chilliwack area. He tries to keep it open like for the week before Christmas. The guy's a maniac. I love him. Every once in a while, he's able to keep the pool open until like the week before Christmas when the family comes down. And it's unbelievable. Hi, Kyle. This is Jonathan. Our pool is 93 and it's perfect. I also dip my burger into ketchup instead of soaking it. I also dip my burger in ketchup instead of soaking the bun with it. Okay, so you're dipping the bun in the burger and ketchup, eh? All right. I like this one here. Kyle, if it's paper, I have to fold it neatly before throwing it away. Well, I have to fold paper neatly before throwing it away, either in the recycle or wherever I put it. Yeah, that's a bit bizarre. Texter doesn't have a name there, but that's a bit bizarre, Texter. Kyle, all of my friends make fun of me because I put a little bit of ketchup on my steak. That's Tow Truck Steve. Yeah, I don't do ketchup. Yeah, if you want to do that with ketchup, fine. Like, I like ketchup on fries a little bit, dipping stuff into ketchup if it's like McDonald's fries every once in a while, but I don't get it. You people that like ketchup, I don't know. To me, that's bizarre. We got Mel over there on YouTube. Shout out to everybody over there on YouTube. Kyle, it's either Bernays or HP on steak. I do like HP. We're doing steak tonight for the Lions game. I got Riley coming over. He came in from the Dominican last night. He's sunburned, but he's still going to come over and excited for that. But I do like HP. James actually saying, Kyle, I like mustard on steak as well. The old goat saying, Kyle, melt your skin off at 90 degree water. It was so nice. So nice the other day. Tina out there saying, Kyle, we close our pool because I can't swim under the 81 degree limit. You don't get used to it. You go numb. Yeah, on Saturday, I was cleaning out the pool, and it was about 84-ish. And I just felt like my whole upper body was cold. I couldn't get warm. And obviously, we turned up the heater. P1, T-Man, saying, Kyle, if you're going to heat your pool, you have to put a blanket on it at night. That's a solar blanket that keeps the heat in. That's what I do, and you don't lose too many degrees. I think that's our spring project. We're doing the new deck, and I think I'm going to put a cover on the pool. I posted a real nice picture. I think it was in the springtime when we just opened up the pool. I was starting to heat it up, and you had the smoke coming off or the steam coming off the pool. You had the golf course in the background. Like, it was a beautiful pic of what I kind of always wanted in life. You know, work hard to get the house that you want. It was a beautiful pic, and all people did was just slam me for not having a tarp on the top of the pool. That was it. Kind of like you, T-Man. So I think that's the project in the springtime, depending on the money situation. Kyle, I just jump in. I don't feel it at first. I mean, so do I. I don't even walk into my pool. I always cannonball or always dive. Mostly just do cannonballs because it's my favorite thing in the world to do. But, like, you still, you know, you still feel it here. Let's go to, is it Vieira? Good morning, Vieira. How are you?
2: Good morning. I'm fine. You.
0: I'm doing very well, thanks. What do you need the pool at?
2: I keep the pool over 90.
0: Oh, yeah. You're my girl right there. 90 degrees is perfect, right?
2: We had the pool for 30 years, and I would hardly go in because it wasn't warm enough for me. Now I swim about 1,000, 1,200 meters a day, 40 lengths.
0: Can I ask how old you are that you're doing that many laps?
2: Nope.
0: Okay, I won't. All right, I'm sorry. I crossed the line there. I apologize. Well, however old you are, I am very impressed. Congratulations on that. If you ever need somebody to do some laps with, feel free to give me a call. I'm coming over to your 91-degree pool, okay?
2: Thank you.
0: All right, there you go, Vieira. I appreciate the call. I crossed the line there, Will. Sorry about that. Crossed the line. I just, you know, I'm very impressed. I'm 40. That would probably kill me.
1: You are a habitual line stepper.
0: Sorry. She sounds like an amazing woman, though, and props to her. Whatever age she is at, I hope when I'm her age, I'm able to do that. I'm with her, though. We'll talk to listeners who haven't opened up their pool at all summer long. And maybe they're out, they're about, they're traveling. But I don't get it. Like, I told Kathy when she asked, like, can we move from our house on Woodland in South Windsor to, like, another location? We lost out on many houses. We finally got the one on Roseland during COVID. Dumb time to move, but we decided to do that. I said to her, I wasn't moving into a house without a pool. I want a pool in my life. And I just, if you have a pool back there and you have a cover over it all summer long, I don't get it. This texter says, Kyle, I love clean water. I have a pool and a heater. I never turn it on. I stay in the water when it's like 50 degrees. I have it open from May until mid-October. Guys are crazy. RJ's discovering where my cottage is. He's like, Kyle, are you on Lake Kagawan? Our family has an A-frame on Long Bay on Kagawan. We're just down the road. We're in Spring Bay. Long Bay is just down the road from us over there. So, yeah, absolutely, we are on Kagawan. And I think it's the biggest freshwater lake on a freshwater island in the world. Don't quote me on that, but it is. It's like a historic lake, and we've been there since the day I was born. This one here, anything below 78, 79, it's not happening. 74 at closing this week, yeah. I'm with you. I think this is Richie, because he is from Thunder Bay. He's our Thunder Bay texter, saying, Kyle, my hometown of Thunder Bay will discourage you from swimming. Well, you're on Lake Superior. That's like the coldest lake in the world. My parents, when we lived in Sault Ste. Marie in the Wawa area, my parents would take me to Lake Superior like it was... Like, they should have been charged. They should charge people for forcing the kids to swim in Lake Superior. It's the coldest lake in the world. You guys are nuts up there. There's one other one, too. Yeah, I like this guy. I swim in my pool when it's in the 50s. Guys are nuts. All right. That's it. That's all. We got to talk about real news here. We got a Unifor coming up after the 11 o'clock news. And we'll start off talking about e-bikes here. We'll take the break and come back. E-bike safety. Speaking of being charged, like I mentioned, if you're putting your child in the in Lake Superior, you should be charged. Nobody should have to go through that water and how cold that water is. Also, if you're letting your child underage on an e-scooter, they're flying down. They got no pads. They got no helmet, stuff like that. I think you should be charged. We'll get into that coming up next. All right, we'll take the break and come back. It is the Kyle Horner Show here on AM 800.
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0: Oh, I feel bad. MJW over there on YouTube saying, Kyle, I'm closing my pool this Sunday. No need to pay to keep it open as nobody really uses it after Labor Day. I did have the talk with Kathy. Yeah, I did bring it up. And Kathy's like, no, let's wait it out a little bit. But you're right. I mean, it's not cheap. It's not cheap. Mel says, Kyle, our friends swim until November. It's crazy. Oreo saying, Kyle, I swim in my hot tub. Yeah, it's one thing. I know the hot tub expo is going on this weekend. We've gone out there a couple times just to see what the prices are like. It's pretty expensive. But if there is something I really want this spring, it would be a hot tub. That'd be a nice addition. I ain't got money for that, though. Cloudy tonight. Cloudy, actually, throughout the day today into the evening. It's a high of 24. The humidex 30. That's 86. The showers should wrap up around noon. Cloudy tonight, like I mentioned, the fog patches will develop overnight. It's a low of 14 or 57. Friday, we got a mix of sun and cloud. Those fog patches will dissipate tomorrow morning. It's a high of 24. You got the humidex at 28 tomorrow or 82. It's going to be a warm one. Cloudy periods tomorrow night, low 16, 61. It's a wet weekend, though. Saturday, 60% chance of showers. It's a high of 20 or 68. And then on Sunday, we got clouds, 70% chance of showers. A high of 20 or 68. So, yeah, if you're closing up your pool, I don't blame you. Right now, I think it's cold out there. Light rain. It was cold, misty rain. It is 18. That's 64 Fahrenheit.
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0: Lots of texts coming in. Sandy's 87 or higher for me, Kyle. You're not crazy. I appreciate that. RJ saying I was correct on Lake Kagwan. So if you're going to Manitoulin Island, it's beautiful. Highly recommend it. Very quiet. Go to Lake Kagwan, kind of in the middle. You can't miss it. It ends in a waterfall that goes out to the North Channel. It's a little town called Kagwan in Bridevale Falls. Highly recommend it. It's beautiful. It is the biggest freshwater lake on a freshwater island in the world. So, yeah, I appreciate that. We got Jim doing fried bologna and mustard, raw bologna sandwiches. Like, you're giving me the eebie-jeebies on this one. Kyle, what about white bread? Layer of mayo? You got bologna, sliced cheese? You just lose me on bologna. I think it's gross. I'm sorry. This texter here, Kyle, I think my obsession is listening to CKLW for the poll results. Do you have them? Yes, we haven't announced them yet. Yesterday the question was, do you support Canada having closer economic ties with the European Union? 4,100 responses yesterday. I saw it was spreading around some of these community Facebook group chats. So I'm guessing that's why we had such a high response. 60% say no, by the way, on that one. Of course, we've talked a lot about that on the show. We will, I'm sure, next week talk about it as well as we get more information. I think we should be open to it, no doubt about it. I need to know what's entailed in it. Well, I need more details and stuff like that before I have a true opinion on what we should be doing. But I think we should definitely be open to it. Why not? Anyway, I'm sure we'll be talking about that more next week. Let's get into e-scooters, because it's been a busy week in the news when it comes to e-scooters and e-vehicles. First, it started at Windsor City Council on Monday night. We had Ward 7 Councillor Angelo Marignani on. He's asking city administration to report back with measures focusing on an updated infrastructure when it comes to rules, public education, proactive enforcement, policy reviews around e-scooter rules and the city. Let's go out to Amherstburg, where Councillor Molly Allaire, who's going to join us in about an hour, brought forward two notices of motions to Amherstburg Council. One motion calls for the monitoring at King's Navy Yard Park and the Pat Thrasher Park, particularly on weekends and evening hours where it's very busy when it comes to e-scooters. Her second motion calls for Amherstburg and Windsor Police to use social media to educate residents about the rules, including the 16-year-old minimum age helmet requirement and maximum assisted speed of the 32 kilometers an hour. And then finally, I should say finally, actually, because Lakeshore made some news yesterday, but on Tuesday, Tecumseh Council approved a motion requesting administration to prepare a report with an update on local and provincial bylaws around and regulations pertaining to e-bikes and e-scooters. And then yesterday, you heard it first here on AM800. It was spread everywhere across social media. Out in Lakeshore, the parents of two underage e-bike riders have been charged. Finally. Police say a parent of each child was charged with permit person under 16 to drive contrary to the Highway Traffic Act. According to the OPP police in Essex County, the Ontario Provincial Police, the OPP, two youth under the age of 16 were spotted while operating e-bikes on Notre Dame Street in Lakeshore on Tuesday. So it's a busy week. I want your thoughts on that. 519-792-2559. I do want your thoughts on, should parents actually be charged for what their kids are doing? I think absolutely, especially in this case, to help you out with all of this, and especially the dangers around e-bikes, e-scooters. It's Stephanie Cowell, Director of Knowledge Translation for a Parachute. That's Canadian Injury Prevention Charity. Stephanie, thank you for joining me today. How are you?
4: Hi, Kyle. I'm doing great. Glad to be here.
0: Yeah, a lot of news in this area when it comes to e-bikes, e-scooters, the regulations all around that. You must be encouraged, first of all, when you see these communities, the municipalities, actually start talking about rules, regulations, and what they can do to actually get the safety talk out there because of everything going around with them.
4: Yeah, it really is important that these conversations, and I shouldn't just say conversations, actions, are happening. We've actually been keeping an eye on e-scooters in particular since 2019, 2020. And so we've seen from outside of Canada injuries increase. We now have, you know, more than enough data from inside of Canada to say people are getting seriously hurt, and particularly children.
0: Yeah. Absolutely. I mean, it seems like every day I have a message from a listener about an underage youth that's flying down a road on an e-scooter, no helmet or anything like that. Like, are parents not understanding how dangerous these things are?
4: You know, it's a good question, because we don't have necessarily research to tell us more about that. We do need to hear from parents. But kind of anecdotally, we're hearing a mix of things. For one, there has been lack of awareness of the rules.

0: children safe.
1: What about charging the parents? I just mentioned how it popped up in the news yesterday. Basically everything I read, and it was all over social media, when it comes to the article that we had, I would say 90% of people thought this is the right move. Parents should be charged depending on what their child is doing, especially when it comes to e-scooters not following the rules. What are your thoughts on that?
0: Yeah. There's certainly precedent for that. So parents, for example, are responsible, or sorry, the adult in a vehicle is responsible for a minor wearing a seatbelt. We see, you know, adults responsible for children being buckled in a car seat or booster seat. So there is precedent for that. Certainly there's a need to look at the various enforcement strategies that can be used. We are glad to see as well that there's been more presence from enforcement services, even getting out to stop people just to communicate and say, hey, guess what? Here's what actually you're doing that you can't be doing. And taking that educational, standpoint. So it's not strictly punitive. We really do want people to be aware. And there are benefits to micromobility. It can certainly help, adults with transportation in a more accessible, more affordable way. But we can't just have a wild west. Because for many reasons, and of course our serious concern is serious injuries and even fatalities that we've been seeing.
1: Yeah, I don't think I'd go so hard on this if we were seeing just kids, like, just I guess drive them normally. First of all, I know the age limit is 16, so you really shouldn't be on it if you're under 16, right? I mean, that is the law. But you don't see kids with knee pads or elbow pads or helmets or different things like that. Like, if I saw that on a consistent basis, I'd be like, okay, you know what? I can be somewhat lenient with this. But the Wild Wild West is how I described it at the beginning of the show. I think it's out of control. And I have a lot of texts already coming in to talk about that. I know you got to go, but I just want to ask you one question here. When it comes to parents, and you mentioned there are advantages here, especially if your child needs to get somewhere, maybe you can't get them there. There are advantages to e-scooters and e-bikes, but what should parents know before making the decision of buying one?
0: Yeah, I mean, the top message we really want parents to consider is children should not be on these devices. They are not toys. They are motorized forms of transport that go very, very fast and require you to navigate the community and other vehicles out there. If a parent is considering allowing their child to use one of these devices, really encourage them to visit our site at parachute.ca. We have tips. Absolutely wear a helmet. Head injuries are so rampant among e-scooter injuries. Don't double ride. These are single user devices, and they really should test out using the device in a safer spot before going anywhere near, you know, busy road areas and traffic. They really need to learn how to operate the device.
1: Great info. Stephanie, thank you for doing this. I appreciate it.
0: Thank you.
1: There you go. Stephanie Coyle, Director Knowledge Translation for Parachute. That's Canadian Injury Prevention Charity. Parachute.ca for more information. I mean, the double ride. Can't believe we got to say that. But I mentioned how I saw it on Cabana. I've seen it a couple times, to be honest with you, but especially the one on Cabana, where the one child has his hands behind his back, holding on to his buddy's sweater. The one kid's looking east. The other kid that's driving is obviously looking west. And you just have cars zooming by on Cabana. Like, I was very concerned. I'm never going to be that person that turns around and says, like, hey, kids, you probably shouldn't do that. I don't know. It's just not me. Even sometimes when I come on air and I feel like I'm just bitching a lot, and maybe this is going to be one of the subjects where I'm like, I try not to be that person that just complains or, you know, old man yelling at clouds. In this circumstance, I think it's important, and I feel like I have to do my job as somebody that has some sort of a platform when we talk about safety. I really believe it's out of control. It's a wild, wild west, as Stephanie said. And something needs to happen, and that's why I celebrated yesterday. With the parents being charged, I think it's about time, and I'm at that point. 519-792-2559. We got Vince saying, Kyle, e-bikes and e-scooters, they've gotten worse since the start of school here in LaSalle. Parents, get your head out of the sand and talk to your kids. I agree with charging the parents. Maybe then the parents will talk or discipline their kids. I think that's where you got to go now. It's so out of control, that's where I'm at. Terry saying, Kyle, I completely agree with you. Parents are responsible for their underage children. They are the ones that are buying these e-scooters and e-bikes for their children. It's a good point, too. I mean, if you're buying it, that's your responsibility, especially if they're under 16. Parachute.ca for more information when it comes to safety.

0: what to think about before you buy these e-scooters, these e-bikes, these mechanical devices. We'll take the break and come back. I want to hear from you. 519-792-2559. Of course, we'll go out to Unifor as well as they update us on what's happening with the Brampton assembly plant. What does that mean for our assembly plant down here in Windsor? Lots to go here. Lots to come here on the Kyle Hunter Show. We'll take the break and come back. It is the Kyle Hunter Show here on AM 800.
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14: -18 degrees in Windsor, Essex. Cloudy with showers ending this afternoon. A high today of 24, 75 Fahrenheit. I'm Paul McDonald, AM 800 News. Our top story this hour, the Union for Canadian Workers at Stellantis is urging the federal government to intervene as the automaker looks to sell its idled assembly plant in Brampton to Canadian armored vehicle maker Rochal. Unifor National President Lana Payne is set to have a news conference this morning to update the situation with the talks and with the plant. When that news conference begins, we will take you there live. Windsor mayoral candidate Fred Francis is promising to give residents and businesses a clearer picture and impact of taxes and user fees if he wins next month's municipal election. Francis is proposing what he calls the full city hall bill. It's paid each year when you add up everything from property taxes, user fees, sewer surcharge, licensing and permit charges, and other municipal fees. He's also proposing to create a chief innovation officer position to oversee digital improvements and operational efficiencies.
15: That'll make a drastic difference in, one, how people save money in the city of Windsor, and how business can be done in the city of Windsor. And I'm very excited about both of them because these are things that the city's never had before, the city's never done before, new perspectives that we've never considered. And that's why I'm running for mayor, not only to provide new leadership, but provide fresh ideas and new perspectives.
14: There are 11 candidates running for mayor of Windsor. AM 800 News time is 11:02. Showers ending today with a high of 24. Checking the markets this hour, the TSX is up 322 points. The Dow is up 256 points. The NASDAQ up 431 points. Gold is up more than $19 in trading this morning at $4,407 U.S. an ounce. Oil has dropped nearly $2 at $100.61 U.S. a barrel. Our dollar trading higher at 71.53 cents U.S. Back to our top story this hour, Unifor National President Lana Payne now updating the media on current contract talks with Stellantis.
16: And thank you for being here today. I'm joined by James Stewart,
2: president of Unifor Local 444 in Windsor and chair of the Unifor Stellantis Master Bargaining Committee, as well as Vito Beato, president of Unifor Local 1285 in Brampton and vice chair of our Master Bargaining Committee. As you all know, contract talks between Unifor and Stellantis reached an impasse last Friday, our targeted deadline to reach a deal. At the center of the impasse is the future of the Brampton assembly plant. A month ago, our union warned of Stellantis' intent to close and sell the Brampton plant, an unacceptable outcome to Unifor and our members. I want to be clear. Stellantis is 100% serious about exiting Brampton. Currently, that is their only plan. Everyone needs to understand this, especially our governments. We, as a union, are not accepting this decision, and we believe there are other options. Options that include protecting the auto assembly footprint in this country. Right up until August 12th, Stellantis was telling us they were committed to the plant. What we heard over and over again was the company was committed to putting a product in Brampton under the right circumstances, even if it was down the road. This, after all, is one of the best, most productive facilities in the Stellantis chain, building award-winning vehicles, a jewel in the crown. Then things started to change as media reports surfaced that Rochelle had entered the picture. Suddenly, there was no future for Stellantis in Brampton. Suddenly, there were no more options. It was close and sell. To be clear, Unifor is not part of the discussion between Stellantis and Rochelle about this sale. This is one of the reasons we need to understand what role, if any, the federal government has played here. We need to know what they know. We continue to receive assurances from governments that they are willing to do what it takes to save Brampton. But that will require action. Payback of funds from a broken contract is not the answer, not unless it keeps the Brampton plant open for the workers and the suppliers who depend on it. Promises were made, and those promises need to be kept. Stellantis is looking for an exit, and no one should be holding the door open. I can say I'm not that happy with the role Rochelle has played here. Whether intended or not, it has interfered with and brought additional complications to our bargaining with Stellantis. Canada cannot afford to lose its vehicle assembly capacity. This is absolutely unacceptable. And there is no substitute, not for the quality of jobs, not for the pay and benefits, not for the supply chain. Our union has not wavered on its position that the best course of action for Brampton is for Stellantis to commence retooling of the promised Jeep Compass. This was put us back on track. We understand, better than most, the current trade environment and other challenges faced by this company. What Unifor is ultimately seeking here is time. Don't close, don't sell. Protect the integrity of the plant as a bridge to future vehicle production. With Stellantis, Unifor, and government working for that outcome, working together for that outcome. Last Friday, Stellantis publicly confirmed, as you know, that it had signed a memorandum of understanding to sell the Brampton facility to Rochelle, a defense contractor. As I've already stated, until Rochelle entered the picture, the conversation with Stellantis was they were committed to Brampton. If Rochelle wants to expand its operations in Brampton, we support that, but not at the Brampton assembly plant. We do not expect or accept that the options are Rochelle or nothing. We, like all Canadians, have waited patiently for Stellantis to deliver on its promised plans for Brampton after they pulled the rug out from our members at Local 1285. Our understanding is these plans for Brampton would have been part of discussions with the federal government given the breach of the contract between those parties. There's a lot, though, that we don't know about what's been discussed between Stellantis and the federal government, or Rochelle and the federal government, for that matter. Decisions being made about the future of thousands of Unifor members without the union's involvement is unacceptable. Yesterday, I wrote to Industry Minister Joly, seeking answers on the timing of these conversations, if there were different options considered for Brampton, and whether the Government of Canada has approved a sale. Selling that plant in the middle of a trade war and in the middle of collective bargaining is indefensible. This would make Brampton the first auto plant to fall in this trade war. And when plants close, they rarely, if ever, come back. Tariffs have affected the entire industrial economy of Canada. We know this. Our members know it. It's a crisis. In fact, this union was among the first to raise the alarm, and we have been raising it for 18 long months. It's what you do, though. It's what you do and what you choose to do in a time of crisis that defines you. And that's what Canadians will remember. Every decision we make now matters. And yes, governments will have to do unconventional things to save production capacity in our country. Where do we go from here? Our union is carefully weighing our next steps. We expect an immediate response from the government about the actions they intend to take to keep Stellantis in Brampton. We also hope to get back to the bargaining table with Stellantis as soon as we can. But to do that, we'll need a satisfactory solution here. This is not just about one plant. Brampton is a symbol now. It is a symbol of a much larger concern about Stellantis in Canada, about the entire auto industry. There are 9,000 Unifor members across all Stellantis facilities, including at the Windsor Assembly Plant, at the Etobicoke Casting Plant, and at the Toronto and Red Deer Parts Distribution Centers. If the commitments Stellantis made can be broken in Brampton, they can be broken anywhere. Our current collective agreement expires on September 20th at 11:59 p.m. To be clear, this is a contract expiry date. It is not a strike deadline. There is currently no strike deadline set. It remains Unifor's objective to reach a tentative settlement with Stellantis without the need to take strike action. However, bargaining remains extremely challenging right now. And as I've stated, we are at an impasse. Therefore, strike action remains a real possibility. Okay, now I'll take any questions you may have.
0: Again, this is Unifor President Lana Payne holding a press conference with an update on the union's negotiations with Stellantis and the status of the Brampton Assembly Plant.
4: That the plan to sell to a non-automaker never should have been considered. Would you consider or accept another automaker or a JV if they employed Unifor workers?
2: Yes, and if it meant full vehicle assembly, absolutely.
5: Hi there, Sam Udis with the Canadian Press. You just mentioned the deadline coming up for the end of your contract and that a potential job action is still on the table. What's the timeline here in terms of how long you're willing to wait for the federal response, for Stellantis' response, before you take the next steps that could lead to a job action?
2: Yeah, there are a number of next steps that we also have to do under the Labor Relations Act here in Ontario. So there's a conciliation process that has to be completed. Strike votes would have to be taken. So we're talking a number of weeks here before we'd be in that position.
5: Right. And in terms of your statement that there's no substitute for the jobs that are the automaking jobs at the Stellantis plant, you know, Rochelle has obviously said they're willing to bring the 2,000 laid off workers, you know, onto their team. Can you just expand on why that's not good enough?
2: Well, they're saying that, but I think it's contingent on government contracts. That's one thing for sure. Secondly, the supply chain, when you look at not just direct employment, but auto supply jobs is, you know, 9,000, I think, depending, give or take, in terms of the Brampton plant alone. So we're talking thousands and thousands of jobs that cannot be replicated there. But also consider the pay, the benefits, the collective agreement, the pensions, all of the things that we have negotiated over many decades at that plant. These are not things that you can recreate overnight.
13: I'm just Megan Fitzpatrick from CBC News. Just in terms of bargaining, and you're saying it's at an impasse, but so who makes the next move? I mean, are you going to reach out to the company and say you're willing to sit down, or is there just no point to talking?
2: First we need to see what it is in terms of getting a response from the government on the questions that we've posed. There is important information that we need to have before obviously going back to a bargaining table with the company. And again, we are pushing in all of the places we can right now to have a different solution for Brampton than a closure and a sale. What we are saying is we need time. Anything can happen in 6 months. Anything can happen in a year. Anything can happen in 2 years. The world can change very quickly. We just negotiated with General Motors as an example to make sure that CAMI lives for another day. That's our Ingersoll plant. And what we've done there is made sure that that plant stays in the chain for General Motors, that options are being considered around vehicle assembly for that plant, and why can't we also achieve the same thing here for Brampton? The choice should not be that it's being sold. The choice should be that we have time to figure out a solution here that includes vehicle assembly for Brampton.
0: Okay, you've been listening to Unifor President Lana Payne. They were holding a press conference. Unifor was updating us on union negotiations when it comes to Stellantis. Those are at an impasse right now still. And just as the last question, I think that was CBC that asked the question, who's making the next move? We didn't really get an answer on that. She just answered that. It doesn't seem like, I don't know, Stellantis is willing to make the next move. And of course, Unifor is kind of waiting to see how this plays out. When it comes to the status of the Brampton assembly plant, we know that negotiations with Stellantis, they started September 1st and then they paused on September 11th. We know there's a couple of disputes when it comes to this area. Obviously the third shift at Windsor Assembly, that is concerning. And the Brampton future assembly, the future of the Brampton assembly plant. We know that's been idle for the last 3 years. Not much happening over there, but Unifor has stated that there will be no tentative settlement without a suitable resolution for local 1285 members over there in Brampton. Bit concerning right there, right? Because of course we have Rochelle that's looking to maybe take over, and yeah, whether it's tactical vehicles, Canadian armed vehicles, they have some sort of a plan when it comes to that assembly plant. It'd have to be retooled, and I'm sure that would take a little bit of time, but we don't really know where we're at with those talks. They brought up the federal government's. Has there been talks? She mentioned the letter to Industry Minister Melanie Joly. Where are we with those talks? She would like a little bit more information on that. I kind of agree with her on that. Where are we at? Especially if you're somebody from Local 1285. If you're on the sidelines right now looking to see, hey, man, like, is this a future? Is this a possibility here? I think the federal government needs to at least come up with a little bit of information on what's actually happening there. Maybe it helps with the negotiations. And I see the text already coming in. Very concerned about that plant being idled and maybe no negotiations, nothing coming together unless Stellantis figures out a solution when it comes to that Brampton assembly plant. There's a lot of question marks. And of course, the strike. There has been no vote for strike authorization, but eventually that's coming down the line. If these talks continue to be at an impasse, what does that mean for us down here? What does it mean for Windsor Assembly? I want your thoughts on this. 519-792-2559. Greg Lason from Automotive News Canada. He'll join us around 10:40. He's got to do some national spots, and then he'll come on with us. I will be asking these questions. I think it's very interesting. I think it was the Canadian Press that brought it up. You know, let's say Rochelle does take over. What does that mean for the members of Local 1285? Like, are there opportunities there? Would they be able to get a job? What does it mean for pensions? I know a lot of you are concerned about your pensions, and no doubt about it, you should be. How does all that play out here? Very concerning, and I do agree with it. I think we need to know more information. 519-792-2559. We'll take the break and come back. Again, Greg Lason is going to join us in about 20 minutes to talk about his thoughts on this. But I want it from you, especially if you're over there at Windsor Assembly. If you're a retiree, worried about your pensions, 519-792-2559. We'll take the break and come back. It's Kyle Horner Show here on AM 800. 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We got clouds throughout the day. The showers should be wrapping up around noon. It's a high of 24. The humidex 30 or 86. Cloudy tonight. Fog patches will develop overnight. It's a low of 14 or 57. Friday, a mix of sun and cloud. Fog patches dissipating in the morning. It's a high of 24. The humidex 28 or 82. Cloudy periods tomorrow night. Low 16, 61. Clouds on Saturday. There is a 60% chance of showers. It's a high of 20 or 68. Showers Saturday night. Low of 19 or 66. And then on Sunday, we got more rain. 70% chance of showers. A high of 20 or 68. I got light rain out there in misty. And I just think it's downright cold. It's 18, that's 64 Fahrenheit.
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0: Well, good morning and welcome back to the Kyle Horner Show. Kyle Horner with you. We just heard from Unifor President Lana Payne. They held a press conference, that's Unifor did, to talk about the union's negotiations with Stellantis, also the status of the Brampton Assembly Plant. Couple things. It would be a little while. About a couple weeks, they mentioned, if there is some sort of movement on a vote for strike authorization, if these the negotiations continue to be at an impasse. They started to be at an impasse. It was paused on September 11th. Of course, this Sunday, the contract expires. Sunday, I think she said 11:10 or something like that, right? It's going to be very late Sunday night. So by Monday, when I'm back on, we're going to have these conversations. The contract will be expired. What does that mean for workers? Greg Lason from Automotive News Canada will join me to talk a bit about that. She mentioned really how this could be the downfall when it comes to closing plants and automotive industry, automotive assembly plants. This would be the first one since the trade war. Of course, they've been idled for 3 years. We know that, but what does it mean, right? Especially if you're a member of 1285 up there in Brampton. Are there possibilities when it comes to the future with maybe Rochelle taking over and making armored vehicles, tactical vehicles? What does that mean for your pension if you're with Stellantis? What does that mean for pay? A great text here. Boy, some of you are just right on it here. 519-792-2559. This texter is absolutely right. St. Kyle, listening to the press conference, I totally forgot. It's not just the 2,000 members right now on the sideline. It's also the feeder plants. Another 7,000 people. The defense company wanting to buy that would not use their parts. When Greg comes on, I'm going to try to get more information about what's going on there with the feeder plants. Of course, that plant's been idle for 3 years. I just mentioned that, right? We all know that now. So what does that mean for the feeder plants? Is there a possibility that maybe feeder plants are able to work it out and be a feeder plant maybe for some of these tactical vehicles, these armored vehicles? I'm not sure how that works out. It's a great question. I'll put it over to Greg as well. Another one here. This one's from Kurt saying, Kyle, even if there's a defense contract to take over these facilities and replicate their operations and jobs, all the money that will be spent on these products will be money from our government, and they've just printed that to meet the defense spending targets. They'll be sent over to Ukraine for free for our 100-year partnership, creating more inflation. Yeah, we'll have to see. We're not sure where these vehicles are going or anything like that, but, I mean, you're pretty much dead on with, you know, what it would cost. I'm guessing the government would have to throw a little bit in to retool these plants. Retool the assembly plant over there. You're probably right. I mean, Car Guy makes a good point over there on YouTube saying, Kyle, Canada has already paid Stellantis over $22 million to help save that assembly plant. But the plant remains idle while the vehicles they were supposed to produce, of course, is being made over there in Illinois, the Jeep Cherokee. A lot of truth to that. Yeah, you're absolutely right about that. More texts coming in too. I thought this was a real intelligent text. You're absolutely right about this. Kyle, I'm concerned because this could be a larger trend of organized labor being undermined in the name of economic growth and efficiency, with the trade war used as a reasoning for such undermining. That's an interesting take on this one. Yeah. Like, is this the new thing saying, hey, you know what? We can't really be on board with Unifor. We can't really be on board with any of the labor unions because we need to start growing. It's tough though because that plant's been idle for 3 years. Like production, like we mentioned, Belvedere, Illinois. What does it mean for down here? Like it certainly seems like, and Unifor has mentioned this, that no tentative settlement will be made without a suitable resolution for local 1285 members in Brampton. It's like, what does that mean for down here? Like if Stellantis doesn't agree to bring a product to Brampton, like are we just at an impasse or going on strike? Another one here. I understand what she's been saying about these new jobs. If Rochelle does take over, it wouldn't be equal to the pay compensation and benefits that Brampton has and the current employees have right now. However, it would be better than being on the unemployment line, kind of like what there are now. They're just on the sidelines right now. And also, if you have to consider that those new jobs, you have to consider those new jobs may be ununionized. I will ask Greg about that. I think it's a great question. I don't know. Goes on to say jobs, which may be why they're adamant to not allow this to happen. I'm just saying. It's an interesting question. It's a good question to put over to Greg. No doubt about that. Can you imagine if those new jobs aren't unionized? It'd be hard to believe, I guess, but I'm not an expert in that field. Maybe Greg can help us out with that as well. Some great questions here. Obviously, a lot of concerns. I know a lot of you have concerns when it comes to your pensions, and we'll try to get some answers. That's why we're bringing Greg on. We're going to switch lanes for just a second. Greg Lason does have to do some national hits. We'll let them do the national hits. We'll bring them on at the end of the show. Another topic that I want to make sure we focus on, too, before the end of the week, because I'm not here tomorrow, is the amalgamation of Ontario's 36 conservation authorities down to 9. It's very important as well. First of all, when it comes to the flooding out there in Amherstburg, out there in the Harrow area, watershed issues, what does it mean for you? And also, could it be raising our taxes? So I want to make sure we get some information on that. Then we'll take the break and we'll talk to Greg Lason, okay? We still got a lot to do here on a Thursday morning on the Kyle Horner Show on AM 800.
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15: Help is needed as provincial police investigate a fatal crash near Harrow. Investigators say a vehicle went into a field near Marsh Road in the 5th concession on Friday night. A 39-year-old Essex woman was pronounced dead at the scene. The OPP are asking for anyone with dash cam or surveillance footage to come forward. LaSalle police have saved a life. A person showing signs of an overdose was located this morning. Officers administered naloxone and performed CPR. No other details are available, but police say knowing the signs of an overdose and having open conversations about substance use can save lives. Another conversation about issues caused by e-bikes and e-scooters. Tecumseh has asked administration to prepare a report on local and provincial bylaws and regulations surrounding their use. Windsor and Amherstburg have also asked for reports on policies and measures to address the rising use of electric vehicles. Details on these and other stories coming up at noon. The forecast next.
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15: The forecast from the AM 800 Weather Center. We have a 40% chance of showers this afternoon. The high today 23 with humidex 28. Cloudy overnight, the low 14. Tomorrow, mix of sun and cloud, the high 24. In Windsor right now, we're at 19. That's 66. I'm Kathy McMahon, AM 800 News.
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0: Well, good morning and welcome back to the Kyle Horner Show. Kyle Horner with you again. We will be focusing on Unifor Stellantis coming up in about 10 minutes. Greg Lason from Automotive News Canada will join us. A lot of questions coming in from a lot of you. I'll try to put as many as I can over to them. We'll try to get some answers on what's happening with Brampton. What does it mean for our workers down here? Could there be a strike vote for authorization of a strike? I promise we will get to that. But this is an important story as well. If you've been listening to this show, just following the news, you know the Ontario government is moving to amalgamate Ontario's 36 conservation authorities into 9 regional conservation authorities, with the consolidation expected to take effect in early 2027. The province says the move is aimed to improve the province's conservation authority system by providing a centralized leadership and oversight, streamlining performance standards, and ensuring faster, more transparent permitting on the frontline services. Critics will say the consolidation would limit local decisions, ignoring science-based watershed knowledge, and ultimately putting communities at greater risk of flooding and water quality issues. Obviously a big concern for this area, a big concern out there in Amherstburg. That's where we bring in Amherstburg Councillor Molly Allaire. She's been front and center when it comes to the talk surrounding amalgamation and joins us this morning to help break it all down for us. Molly, welcome back to the show. How are you today?
1: Good. Thank you so much for having me.
0: Yeah, absolutely. A very important hearing. You made a post on social media, a long one, but a very important one. And I hope people go over to your Facebook page, read it, and actually pay attention to it. You wrote that Monday marked the first meeting of the transition committee for the proposed Western Lake Erie Regional Conservation Authority. Just when it comes to that meeting, what were some of the concerns coming out of it?
1: Yeah, so right out of the get-go, they want us to sign a non-disclosure agreement. And to be honest, I understand for so many reasons as to why for certain aspects of it, but they want to do it for blanketed, basically a non-disclosure agreement for all parts of this transition. So all eight members of the transition committee for Wallerka said, no way, we're not signing it, and bring it back to us when we can have some clear, concise answers, which was really amazing that we all stood up together and said no. But yeah, it was quite shocking.
0: What would be, so you said you kind of understand why they want you to sign the non-disclosure. Why? Why do you understand that they would actually want you to do that? What are they, I'm not going to say scared to get it out there, but what do they want to protect, I guess, from getting out there?
1: No, for particulars such as land agreements, you know, money transfers, all that kind of stuff. Mm-hmm. Understandably, under the Municipal Act, understandably, those non-disclosure agreements for normal instances when you would need one for legal aspects. I understand that. They want to do it for the whole approach. So we can't talk about anything, and it's just going to happen, and you have to be a part of it. So it's very shocking of how it was unfolded, and it was amazing to see everyone stand up and say no. So I do want to say thank you to all the conservation authorities coming together and sticking up for their rights.
0: Yeah, I appreciate you explaining that to us. What does that mean for the future, though? Is the province going to be okay with that? And at least, you know, some of that information that they might want to keep under wraps, it gets out there.
1: Yeah, so, and to be honest, I don't know how the Ontario government is feeling. I'm sure they're sweating a little bit, but this is your tax dollars. And I just want to reiterate that. This is supposed to streamline, and it's supposed to make it more affordable. However, according to our research and what they have shown us, our taxes are actually going up. And those tax dollars don't actually stay in Windsor-Essex County. Those tax dollars help out places like London and Woodstock. So how is that fair that this process that's supposed to streamline and make it cheaper and more affordable is actually costing you more money, and you won't even know the process. You're not a part of it. You have no decisions at the table. You just have to put the rules in and follow what you're told to do. So it's a very unfortunate and seems very low democracy. And to be honest, it's terrible governance in a way that, like, there's supposed to be transparency. That is literally what I ran my campaign on when I got elected, and I have stuck to that so much that there is no transparency here for the residents.
0: I feel like on all levels when it comes to government, that really seems to be, at least if you're taking, you know, you take a look at the phone calls that I get here on the show, the texts that I get on the show, when it comes to transparency throughout all levels of government, it seems to be really lacking and a great concern to many of us. And so I'm glad you brought that up. Have you brought this up, or has somebody brought it up to the province saying, hey, look, like, our data is showing taxes will be raised. There's a chance that this isn't going to be great for flooding down in our area, watershed issues that we have down in this area. Has anybody brought this up, and what are we hearing from the province?
1: Yeah, so we brought it up at the meeting on Monday, and our next meeting is in October. So I'm hoping, he said, we'll take all your questions and concerns, and we'll come back with a better approach next time. So it's just a wait and see now. But to be honest, I have little faith, because every time we wait and see, it just comes back stronger and worse. And I mean, like, your taxes are going up. You think it's little. You have a strong and mighty crew at IRCA that are doing the job right now more efficiently than a lot of conservation authorities out there. They're estimating that Windsor taxes are going to go up by $522,000, Essex County by $491,000, and Pelee Island by $3,000. That's a small island. They can't afford a $3,000 increase. We cannot afford almost a $500,000 increase, and you have a lower representation at that table. So it's crazy to me. And on a day when today we just did the groundbreaking for phase 1A at Hillman Marsh. So we are doing these amazing projects and taking care of your waterways and making sure you have access to clean, safe water, and we're protecting homes. And yet we're being punished for it by the higher tiers of government.
0: Yeah, just for more control. Right? I mean, that seems to be the main reason here. They just want more control.
1: Yeah, the whole theory was to streamline building and make sure that they can make more homes faster, which I totally understand, and I will support the government in that. I just do not think that this way was a functional way of doing it.
0: Do you think there's actually truth to that, though, that this would streamline, speed up maybe new housing projects and different things like that? Like, is there truth to that?
1: Honestly, not for Windsor Essex County. Mm. I believe IRCA was doing – we were one of the top permits. We were one of the top leading conservation authorities. When you get to smaller conservation authorities like Kettle Creek and Long Point, like, I can understand why the government coming in and helping them out would be efficient. Mm. You could have combined it in a smaller increments. It did not need to go from 36 to 9. It could have went from 36 to 20 and been a way better process. However, the way they're doing it is just to maximum extent, and I don't think it'll be efficient.
0: When's the next talk, in October?
1: I am told October 8th, and Hopefully it's here in Windsor Essex County.
0: Yeah, let's hope. Okay, I'm making note. Obviously, you're going to be there, and we'll try to get an update and see what the government says, okay?
1: Yes, I will come back to you, promise.
0: Thank you, Molly. I appreciate it. Thank you for doing this. It's very important,
1: you're welcome.
0: I appreciate you doing this.
1: Thanks for having us on air. Have a good day.
0: Of course, absolutely. People need to know this, and that's why Molly's the person for this. Amherstburg Councillor Molly Allaire helping us kind of break down what this means for you when it comes to the amalgamation of Ontario's 36 conservation authorities down to 9. Like she mentioned, like, it's happening very quickly. Is there really a reason that it's got to be down to 9? And what does it mean for taxes now? What does it mean when it comes to reduced services for your area, flooding, watershed issues? We'll try to get more information, but I'm very happy that none of them signed the non-disclosure. Very happy about that. So at least we can know what the heck is going on. Because if it's going to raise our taxes $5,000, $4,000, $3,000 here, what does that mean? What is the breakdown? We need to know this. A lot of us here are hearing that saying, Kyle, I'm up against the rake now because of all the taxes we're paying. I'm with you on that. Got to take the break. We'll come back. We'll talk with Greg Lason. When it comes to Unifor, Stellantis, what does it mean here for Windsor Assembly? What do we do with Brampton? We'll do that coming up next here on the Kyle Hunter Show on AM 800.
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0: Yeah, the weather hasn't changed much in the 2 hours that I've been on. Clouds today, showers ending around noon. It's a high of 24. The humidex 30 or 86. It's taken a while to get even close to that. Cloudy tonight, fog patches developing overnight. It's a low of 14 or 57. A mix of sun and cloud for Friday. You got fog patches dissipating tomorrow morning. A high of 24. The humidex 28 or 82. Cloudy periods tomorrow night. Low of 16 or 61. Clouds on Saturday. 60% chance of showers. A high of 20 or 68. And then showers Saturday night. Low 19 or 66. Sunday, yeah, you guessed it. More showers. 70% chance of showers. A high 20 or 68. Right now, we do have light rain in the area. I guess it's overcast in most parts of the county and in the city. We're up to 19 now. That is 66 Fahrenheit.
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0: Yeah, let's keep it going here on the Kyle Horner Show. I feel that's where we're at. About 20 minutes ago to half an hour ago, we heard from Unifor President Lana Payne here on AM800 that gave an update when it comes to the union's negotiations. Of course, that are at an impasse with Stellantis, the status of the Brampton assembly plant. We know that Unifor has stated there will be no tentative settlement without a suitable resolution for Local 1285 members over there in Brampton, as a sale would abandon vehicle assembly and threaten over 2,000 high-paying jobs. Of course, negotiations with Stellantis started on September 1st. Those paused. That's where we're at, an impasse right now on September 11th. And, of course, the contract expires Sunday night. Let's bring in our auto expert here, Greg Lason, with Automotive News Canada. Greg, thank you for doing this. I know it's been very busy with you after that press conference there. Just your thoughts on what you heard from the president.
4: You know, I'm shocked that Stellantis reached out directly to employees today, and I'm shocked that Stellantis told its employees today that there is no business case, no sustainable business case to keep Brampton open. I'm not sure that's entirely true. We know that Chrysler, for example, has several products in the pipeline. We know that they had Jeep Compass, killed Jeep Compass, then brought back Jeep Cherokee. There's a lot going on the product end for Stellantis. So I think if you look further down the road, there is product that could be available to be built in that plant. To say it has no business case whatsoever, I think is a bit disingenuous from the automaker standpoint. From the union standpoint, I see what the automakers is saying. They're saying, look, you have an opportunity to retain 2,000 employees, maybe. You have an opportunity to build something, although it's not vehicles. Both parties have backed themselves into corners and dug in their heels. This is already messy, and it's going to get messier and uglier in the next month.
0: What are the actual odds of something from Stellantis actually going to Brampton, though? Like, are we talking very low odds here?
4: I would say very low odds within the term of this deal, if assuming they signed the three-year deal like everybody else did. I've said since the beginning of the Stellantis talks earlier this month that the best-case scenario for Brampton, for Unifor, for this contract is the same promise and pledge that is written into the GM contract, which is we will not sell the plant, we will not close the plant. That's it. I think that's the best you're going to get. And then when you look at it in those terms, you're talking another 3 years without that factory in operation. That is an entire model life expectancy. I mean, they would be retooling depending on what they were making in 2023 if we went that long. So it would be a ground up on the inside retool come 2028, 2029. When they get back in there. So this is, I think, short-term, no product. I think long-term has potential. And I think in the immediate term, it is going to be an ugly fight on X, on social media, in the newspapers, and online, on news sites like yours and mine.
0: It just doesn't come across like Stellantis is very interested in bringing any product up there, right? And so, like, do they even look at signing this negotiation for another 3 years, then retooling? Like, it just seems like if they're in talks here with Rochelle, I feel like they've already kind of moved on. Like, what are your thoughts on that?
4: Well, let's not forget that Stellantis is still facing off with the government when it comes to $529 million that they got last contract that Stellantis didn't fulfill in promises in giving Brampton something, and they might have to pay that money back. And there is a clause in that contract that they don't have to pay that money back if there are circumstances beyond the recipient's reasonable control and that have made the plant commercially unviable, which is pretty much verbatim what Stellantis told its employees today. The question has to be asked, is Stellantis looking for a way out of paying back money it was promised and perhaps spent on retooling back in 2023 during the last contract talks? There are more moving parts than just Unifor and Stellantis bargaining a deal for Brampton. There is also the government involvement, the end of the Jeep Compass program, the money spent on retooling both in Windsor and Brampton, and all of these intersect, and all of this is part of the contract talks.
0: Yeah, I'm glad you brought that up, right? Because it was brought up in the press conference again today. We know about the letter over to Industry Minister Melanie Joly. That was on Wednesday, warning Stellantis, of course, is in trouble here. What does it mean for the 2,000 employees? Vehicle production, basically abandoning it. And so she's saying that we need the federal government to be more transparent, to be open with this. I think there's there's a lot of truth to that. I think I'm on board with her on that because of these talks and what it means for millions and millions of dollars here that the government has kind of thrown over to Stellantis. Your thoughts on that, and should we be hearing more when it comes to the federal government on this?
4: Yeah, absolutely we should, because look, we look at this through the lens of Windsor, Brampton, and Ontario more broadly. But let's be honest, when a federal government gives an automaker $529 million, part of that money comes from residents in Kamloops, BC, or Red Deer, Alberta. It's tax money. That's all of our tax money. And there should be a reasonable expectation that the federal government is transparent in how it's spending our tax dollars, whether that goes to an oil company in Alberta to create a pipeline or something else, or whether that money goes to an automaker in Ontario or a dairy farmer in Quebec. We all should have the right and reasonable expectation to know how that money is being spent, to know why we're not getting it back if the recipient doesn't come through and follow through on their promises. This is a total mess.
0: Yep. Yep, exactly. Do we know how many transferred down here to Windsor from Brampton?
4: I don't have that number.
0: Okay, I don't mean to put you on the spot. I was just wondering here. When it comes to the people on the sidelines, Local 1285, what is going on with those workers, I guess, that decided to just be on the sidelines here with the plant idle?

0: It's still being retooled. That's why it's closed. They will be getting 70% of their wages. I would assume after 3 years, let's face it, we're coming up on 3 years in December that they haven't worked. Some have moved on and got new jobs. I'm sure Stellantis is counting on that as well as reason to get out, as reason to believe the union won't back down. But great comment by James Stewart, president Local 444 today during this press conference. And I have heard from members of Local 444 saying maybe we don't fight for Brampton that hard. But his point is if they can close Brampton, Windsor could be next. Etobicoke could be next.
1: Yep.
0: The footprint shrinks. And his point is you can't allow them an inch or they will take a mile when it comes to plant closures. And it's particularly dangerous in terms of Stellantis because they have excess capacity in the United States. They have idle factories and they have room on some lines over there to build more vehicles before they actually commit to a product in Ontario, which is why I'm saying the best case scenario is a no sale, no closure promise within this latest contract over the next 3 years.
1: Mm-hmm. I just like how realistic is that, right? I mean, I guess that is the question that we keep asking here.
0: I mean, I would argue this.
1: Yep.
0: If we're talking about pattern bargaining, isn't that part of the pattern? Didn't GM face the same set of circumstances that Stellantis currently faces? And if I'm Unifor, I'm saying, hey, this is the pattern. Everyone agrees to the pattern. You know, GM went second. It wasn't like they went first. So we knocked off Ford and set the monetary regulations of that contract. We know that a $10,000 bonus, 3% raise, all of that stuff, benefits has been ironed out by Ford. GM, you're next. You have an empty plant. Oh, and by the way, so does Stellantis. So let's keep this pattern rolling. That would be my argument if I was Unifor, and it seems to fit. But Stellantis has really dug in on this one.
1: A lot of people are asking about the feeder plants right now when it comes to Brampton. What happened to those feeder plants? If those feeder plants are still around, you know, could that somewhat work with Rochelle if they do take over? Do you know what's happening with those feeder plants? Are they idle as well because of Brampton being idle? Like, what's going on there?
0: They wouldn't necessarily be idle. They just wouldn't necessarily be feeding Brampton plants for a vehicle built there because there's nothing there. The great thing about Canada's supply industry is that they're versatile and nimble and they can change and they can land contracts with other automakers for other stuff because parts are parts essentially. And if you are an advanced manufacturer, you can build parts for vehicles or defense vehicles. So yes, if Rochelle gets in there, then there's an opportunity to supply Rochelle. But keep in mind, the defense industry is much different than selling mass market vehicles.
1: Yeah.
0: They require the governments around the world to buy your vehicles. And unfortunately, as dark as this sounds, it requires conflict around the globe. And you'd never know how many vehicles you have to build. Now, I've talked to some in the industry who say that plant might only build 3 or 4 vehicles a day. And I find it hard to believe that that factory would need 2,000 employees to build 3 or 4 vehicles a day. And I also find it hard to believe that the supply chain would remain as robust as it once was while supplying cars, right? There are 30,000 parts in an automobile of any kind.
1: Mm-hmm.
0: So it just changes the dynamic and the need in the supply chain. I'm not saying people wouldn't work and it wouldn't be a benefit and it's certainly better than nothing, but it is not the ideal solution for Unifor, Brampton's workers, and the supply chain in Ontario.
1: Would those jobs be unionized? I got a lot of people asking that. Do you think?
0: So typically when an automaker would sell a factory or any unionized shop changes hands, typically the union goes with it and they work out their new deal with the buyer. And that was brought up today in the news conference that, you know, Rochelle and Stellantis are encouraging Unifor to speak with Rochelle, but Unifor is saying, no, we're speaking currently in contract talks with Stellantis. That's what's in front of us right now, and rightly so. That is the task at hand.
1: Yep.
0: But yes, you would typically see the plant be unionized and those workers be unionized. Now, in the defense industry, I can't give you an apples-to-apples comparison about what they make, but if you believe Unifor, they make less money and have fewer benefits.
1: Yeah, that's what they said in the press conference today. Interesting. Greg, as always, great insight. Thanks, man.
0: Anytime.
1: There you go. Greg Lason from Automotive News Canada. I got to get out of here. Very, very interesting to see what will happen there. Obviously, we'll keep you posted. We are already setting up interviews for Monday based on, you know, maybe the contract actually expiring. We will see what happens, but it certainly doesn't seem like they're going to get a deal done anytime soon. Fingers crossed, but doesn't seem like that. So we've set that up for Monday already. We're working on all of that. Just have a great weekend. I will be hosting Live and Local.

0: Saturday morning. Feel free to join me. Then, if not, we'll talk to you on Monday, all right? Take care, everybody.
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11: -19 degrees in Windsor, Essex. A chance of showers this afternoon. The high today, 23, with the Humidex, 28. I'm Kathy McMahon, AM 800 News. 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Coming up, overdose death prevented in LaSalle, and Parks Canada talks continue. But first, Windsor police are conducting a search and rescue training exercise today. It's being held in various locations on the city's east side, and residents may notice a number of officers. Police say it is a planned exercise, and there is no risk to public safety. Ontario Provincial Police are looking for information in connection with a fatal crash near Harrow. A vehicle left Marsh Road near the 5th concession last Friday night. A 39-year-old Essex woman was pronounced dead at the scene. Anyone with dash cam or surveillance footage is asked to contact investigators. LaSalle police say a quick response has saved a life from an overdose. Officers located an individual this morning, administered naloxone, and performed CPR. No other details have been released, but LaSalle police say opioid-related overdose can affect anyone, regardless of age or background. The union representing Canadian auto workers is urging the federal government to intervene as Stellantis looks to sell its idled Brampton assembly plant to a Canadian armored vehicle maker. During a news conference heard live on AM 800 today, Unifor National President Lana Payne says if the sale goes through, it would be the first auto plant to fall in this trade war. She says the union is looking to find out what role the federal government has had, if any, in the potential sale.
12: Payback of funds from a broken contract is not the answer, not unless it keeps the Brampton plant open for the workers and the suppliers who depend on it. Promises were made, and those promises need to be kept.
11: Payne added, if Stellantis can break its promises in previous contract talks and shutter the Brampton facility, it can happen anywhere, including Windsor. Unifor says once a plant closes, it would never come back. Talks continue between Parks Canada and the Public Service Alliance of Canada. The two sides met for negotiations September 9th and 10th. The union represents over 5,000 workers across Canada, including at Point Pelee and Fort Malden. PSAC is looking for improved overtime, standby and callback pay provisions, better mental health support, and for the employer to address job precarity, which affects 43% of Parks Canada's workforce, including term, casual and student employees. Talks will resume in December. Today's AM 800 News poll question. Should there be screen time limits for students while in school? Let us know at AM800CKLW.com. Yesterday, we asked if you support Canada having closer economic ties with the European Union. Of more than 4,100 responses, 60% say no. AM 800 News Time, 12:03. The forecast next.
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11: The forecast now from the AM 800 Weather Center. We have a chance of more showers this afternoon with a high 23 and the humidex 28. Cloudy overnight, the low 14. And tomorrow, a mix of sun and cloud, the high 24. In Windsor right now, we're at 20, 68 Fahrenheit. I'm Kathy McMahon, AM 800 News.
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16: The hour, Thursday, September 17th. I'm your host, Vashi Capellos, here with you for the next few hours. Very glad to be here. Hope you're having a great day. Wherever you are, we have a show with a ton of different big stories today, I have to tell you. So let's get straight to a rundown.
17: The Rundown.
16: Our first big story finds us across the Atlantic, where the Prime Minister just moments ago wrapped up a 2-day trip to Europe, addressing the European Parliament just a few hours ago, in which he said that Canada does welcome the ambition to become an associate member of the European Union. Now, he didn't directly talk about U.S. President Donald Trump, but he definitely did talk about how the economic policies of Trump, the Trump White House, is part of the imperative for a move toward Europe.
18: I'm not proposing a third bloc in order to become a great power rival only with better manners. We do not seek power to dominate others. On the contrary, we are pursuing resilience so no one can control our open markets, impair our sovereignty, threaten our territorial integrity, or undermine our freedoms, our democracies, our rule of law.
16: So that's part of the address to the European Union's Parliament. He got a standing ovation from all the parliamentarians who were there. There was one individual who, right at the outset of his speech, chanted USA, USA. So that was kind of interesting. He then held a press conference alongside the president of the European Commission, Ursula von der Leyen, who yesterday, in a State of the Union address, kind of invited Canada to become this so-called associate member. Now, that nomenclature, that characterization is up for debate in Canada, right? It kind of took a lot of people by surprise. It was initially reported by the Wall Street Journal, then denied by the Prime Minister. And then, you know, the invitation yesterday and all the back and forth. It's like, basically the question is, if we are going to be that, it doesn't exist right now. So what does it actually mean? And what is it that we're trying to get in this deepening relationship? Like, what does it actually, you know, does it mean that we travel there more easily? Does it mean that we can work there? There's labor mobility. All those kinds of questions are very much still not answered, I think it's fair to say. The Prime Minister, in a media availability alongside President von der Leyen, downplayed the significance of the term associate.
18: President von der Leyen used both terms, Alliance for the Future and Associate Membership. The nomenclature, the precise nomenclature is a question for Europe, the terms they used. What matters is the substance. What are we actually building together? How do we combine our strengths in a way that serve our people better?
16: Okay, that's Prime Minister Mark Carney speaking in Europe as he just wraps up his 2-day trip there. The news out of that press conference is he has committed to putting whatever this new partnership, alliance, associate membership is, whatever it ends up being, to Parliament for a vote before it becomes official?
18: In terms of the governance process here, yes, we will have a series of debates, I'm sure, in Parliament, relevant committees, and ultimately there will be a vote in the Canadian Parliament for the final structure of the alliance that we're working on. The next important point is the summit, European-Canada summit in Montreal at the 30th, 29th and 30th of October, but it will all roll out transparently.
16: That is Prime Minister Mark Carney speaking in Europe. There's also reaction from Donald Trump. We're going to play that for you a little bit later on in the program, and we'll get the Daily Debrief panel to debate it all, the politics surrounding it, at the top of the next hour. Right now, I want to go live to Penticton, British Columbia, where my colleague Abigail Beeman is covering the Conservative caucus that is taking place there. Hi, Abigail.
4: Hi.
16: So I know, I think you're just waiting for them all to go in, or maybe they already have. I'm not sure. Paint a picture for us of Conservative caucus at this moment.
4: Yeah, at this moment, I would say there's a lot of disorganization. We were told that caucus started at 9, which is, we're a few minutes after 9 now, but not all of caucus is in. They're sort of streaming in slowly, and we haven't seen a single communications person in sight to tell us anything that's going on today. So I can't share anything about the agenda. I can tell you that overall, as you can imagine, there is a large sense of frustration among this caucus in terms of how they're doing in the polls, trying to find a way to punch through. And the big challenge, obviously, for their leader ahead of this fall session is to do that, to try and find a way to punch through in Parliament, but also to work on party unity, to make sure that everybody is on the same page. And we have been speaking to a number of sources that talk about division. One of those issues, obviously, how to deal with the trade war with the United States, which a small but vocal faction of the party believes that, you know, Canada should sort of get in line with the United States. So that's an issue that the leader has to work on going forward. We do know there's a full day of sessions of some kind here before they go back to Parliament next week, and the picturesque Penticton backdrop, I was told by a senior source, was selected to be a morale boost for caucus, which to give you a sense of where things are at. They're aware that there are issues among the team, and they want to try and bring them all together here in the Okanagan region.
16: Is anyone talking to you about how they feel they will try and position themselves heading into the fall? Like, is there anything new about what they're going to try and focus on to punch through?
4: So that's really interesting, because we were asking the deputy leader, Melissa Lantzman, about that yesterday, and she sort of said two things. First, that the strategy remains the same, this focus on affordability. But when pushed on caucus unity and the question was how to stop your party from having the fate of what seems to be happening to the BC Conservatives provincially, then she said changes are coming, and that we would hear about these changes yesterday and when the party returns to Parliament in the fall. As of now, no word on what any changes may be, and most people that I'm speaking to say they do just have to stick to that message around affordability, that is the key issue that they have been trying to focus on and will continue to do so.
16: And what about the unity question? Like, what's your sort of assessment now, having spent a day there, and I know you had lots of conversations mm-hmm. in the lead-up, like, maybe not unity, just even pure support for Poilievre?
4: Was the sense I got in the room yesterday when Poilievre gave that 20-minute speech, it was a room that was really trying hard to put that forward, to show that we've got to make the best of the situation that we have. It wasn't an enthusiastic response or less enthusiastic than rallies that I've seen, but there is a sense from the team that they're, you know, working hard to try and show that they back this leader, whether the frustrations that people have about the leadership and the polling numbers and how to punch through this fall, whether any of that bubbles up publicly, I'm still waiting to see. But at this point, what everybody's saying on camera, for sure, are messages of support.
16: Okay, thanks, Abigail. I appreciate it. Have a good time today.
4: Thanks.
16: Abigail Beeman is a CTV National News correspondent. She's reporting live for us there in Penticton, British Columbia, where the federal Conservatives have gathered for their two-day caucus retreat. I have to tell you, in a few moments, we're going to talk to our legislative correspondent in BC, because if you thought things were crazy a few weeks ago there, they got even crazier overnight. There was basically an emergency Conservative caucus. There are new people asking for the leader of the Conservative Party in BC, Carrie Lynn Finley, to step down. And then at the same time, like, I would bet big money that David Eby, the premier of that province, is going to call an election this weekend for close to the end of October. So speculation at least is rife that will happen. The premier is not doing much to downplay that speculation or to dismiss it. So I think you're looking at the possibility of an election in BC, and whether or not Ms. Finley stays or goes is a very live question. So Rob Buffum will be here in a few minutes, a little bit later this hour, to talk about that. And we're going to go one-on-one with Joshua Bengio. If the name is familiar, that's because Professor Bengio is one of the so-called godfathers of artificial intelligence, of AI, along with Geoffrey Hinton, two Canadian scientists. He, for years, has been warning that AI could get out of hand and could become very dangerous. And he now says, with all these big companies saying the same thing, we're at a turning point. And I had a chance a few minutes ago to interview Professor Bengio about this moment that we find ourselves in. He has just received $300 million from the governments of Germany and Canada, his organization, to develop kind of a safer AI. So he's trying to use science to get there, but he says he needs a couple years to develop it, and governments are going to have to regulate in the meantime, or else it could get very dangerous. You're going to want to hear it directly from Professor Bengio. He's with us in just a moment after a short commercial break.

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8: The latest forecast now from the AM 800 Weather Center. There's a 40% chance of showers this afternoon. The high today 23 with the humidex 28. Cloudy overnight, the low 14. Tomorrow, mix of sun and cloud. The high 24 with the humidex 28. And a chance of showers on Saturday, the high 20.
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1: It's 20 minutes past the top of the hour. We've been talking over the last week about the possibility of AI, you know, getting so powerful that it can no longer be controlled by humans and therefore could lead to the extinction of humanity. I know that sounds wild, but it's not coming from me. It's coming from people who run big companies in the United States like Anthropic or researchers within those companies. Yesterday we heard from a Canadian CEO who said that that idea is fiction. We wanted to put it to a scientist, the godfather, in fact, of AI, Yoshua Bengio. He's a founder and scientific director of Mila, a Quebec-based AI research institute.
2: Hi, Professor Bengio. Welcome back to our program. Thank you very much for making the time.
3: Hello.
2: From a safety and regulation perspective, is this a turning point right now?
3: It is. The whole world is waking up to something that sounded like science fiction to most people, but the events of the summer actually make it clear that we're now building AIs that have their own goals that go against the intentions of the companies and the developers who build them. And that they can escape the containments in which they have been put.
2: You've been saying that for years. I remember doing an interview, I think, with you back in 2023 when you made this ultimately the exact specific warning. What do you think took this long to get others to recognize it? And what do you account for the time in between?
3: Because the scale of the event, the fact that the evidence is so strong and wide and really makes it difficult to deny, even when we have psychological barriers about the possibility of, you know, AIs having intentions, to deny that it is the case, and that also to deny that they can have intentions that go completely against their safety training, that, for example, they've been cheating, they've been colluding, they're trying to hide the fact they were cheating. So these are very serious behaviors that are not just seen in this incident with Hugging Face and OpenAI, but also with other companies and other models.
2: So this week I interviewed the CEO of Cohere, who says there are very distinct risks, obviously, particularly in the cybersecurity space, but called the way in which it was described, let's say, by the gentleman who left Anthropic, or even now the CEO, the way they described the risk that they assessed around the extinction of humanity, fiction. Do you think the latter category is fiction?
3: No. It is a possibility. That is not the same thing.
2: Right.
3: And I wouldn't just look at, you know, what CEOs or particular engineers have said. I would look at the actual facts that have been reported through multiple studies. This is a much better source of information. And when you look at that, it's very obvious that we have been putting in place a way to train models that gives rise to these essentially misaligned behaviors. In other words, behaviors that can go against our instructions when it suits the AI's mission or goals.
2: And is the idea that the AI's mission or goals are out of our control, essentially?
3: Well,
2: could be, pardon me.
3: So what happens is they were all given goals initially, like the mission was given by humans. They were supposed to solve a particular task. The problem is, in order to achieve that task, they've been willing to sacrifice other goals, which are like to behave well, not to escape their containment, not to do something criminal, which is what they did. And that is the problem, because researchers have been saying this for many decades, actually, that you could give an AI a goal, but in the service of that goal, the AI might be doing something really bad, including, you know, as these researchers are saying, up to the extinction of humanity.
2: Do you trust...
3: If they had the means, of course, which they don't right now.
2: Okay, they don't. That's maybe an important point of clarification. How will we know if they do have the means?
3: Well, we need to have two things. We need to have better evaluation of the risks in a way that is impartial, just not the companies themselves doing it only, but also independent auditors. And we need technological solutions, which is what I've been working on with Law Zero that just got this very significant grant from both the Canadian and the German governments of $300 million to actually develop a way to train these systems so that they won't have these kind of bad behaviors. And it is possible, but we have to do it.
2: So that's your model, essentially a safer model that they could then adopt. Is that accurate?
3: Exactly. And it would be something that gives us guarantees that they would not behave like this. Whereas currently the companies and older leaders are saying, we don't really know what to do about these misbehaviors. We think it's going to be fine or maybe not. But what we need is a clear plan, both on the societal guardrails to make sure nobody does something stupid and to incentivize the kind of research that I've been proposing to actually fix the problem at a technical level.
2: And how far off do you anticipate, and maybe this is a difficult question to answer at this juncture, but how far off is the development of the model that you're proposing?
3: Well, we just got the grant, so...
2: we're minutes into it, so I'm already asking.
3: Yes. We had an initial plan of, like 5 years, but clearly that's too long. Because things are moving very fast. So we are hoping to have at least some prototype within 1 or 2 years because the companies are moving very quickly there may not be enough time to really put in place these kinds of solutions. That is why we also need government interventions, especially in the US and China, which is where these really more advanced models are being trained.
2: What kind of government intervention could buy us more time?
3: Oh, it's very simple. The companies should not be allowed to do something that could create catastrophic outcomes, catastrophic harm to humans, unless they can demonstrate, they can actually prove to independent scientists, like from the government or nominated by the government, that their training and their deployment would not cause things like this.
2: If China doesn't introduce something like that or doesn't open itself up to that kind of regulation, is there any point in the United States going down that road?
3: Well, I think that it is in the interest of China as well as the United States to do that. Mm-hmm. Like, no one in their right mind wants to create a monster that can kill millions of people or, get our banking system or our energy grids, down and create chaos in society. So they would have an incentive. Now, there are also geopolitical competition, as we know. So at some point, the incentive will be stronger. And if they're rational, they should be around the table already. We need the international community and countries like Canada to put pressure. We need the UN to put pressure. At the end of the day, it can't be just the US and China, because AIs can be developed in other countries, like Canada, for example, and in Europe, and so we need many more countries to agree on those principles.
2: What is your message to countries, in particular the United States and China, who defer to that geopolitical competitive imperative, right? Who say, well, if we do it, then they're going to advance and we'll lose ground. What is your message to them right now?
3: Well, it's very simple, if we don't sit at the table to find a solution, then everyone loses. Like, it's not in the advantage of the U.S. to create something that could, wreak havoc on the internet or on essential services and our hospitals. According to some researchers, could, spell the end of humanity. So, yeah, there is no option except suicide and, being rational and talk with the other guys.
2: Are you worried right now?
3: I've been worried for like 3 years, which is the reason I completely changed my research agenda and that I created Law Zero last year so that we can work on technical solution. I've also been involved in the, global discussion. I'm chairing a panel at the UN on this topic and other international efforts, because I think it's urgent for the world to wake up, to understand what is going on and to force our governments to act.
2: Okay, I will leave it on that note, Professor. Thank you so much for sharing your time with us today and your insights. I appreciate it, as always.
3: My pleasure.
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4: 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Your number one news source in Windsor, Essex. An information update with Kathy McMahon.
5: Expect to see an increase in Windsor police on the city's east side today. Officers taking part in a training exercise at various locations. Police say there is no risk to public safety. Help is needed as the OPP investigate a fatal crash near Harrow. A vehicle went into a field near Marsh Road in the 5th concession just after 11:30 last Friday night. A 39-year-old woman from Essex was pronounced dead. The OPP are asking anyone with dash cam or surveillance footage to come forward. No deal yet for Parks Canada and the union representing over 5,000 workers, including at Point Pelee and Fort Malden. The Public Service Alliance of Canada says there were 2 days of talks earlier this month and negotiations won't continue until December. The previous collective agreement expired last August. And a feature event of the Kubota Club goes this weekend. Grape Festival will be held tomorrow and Saturday night, featuring wine, Italian food, live entertainment, grape stomping, and a spaghetti eating contest. Details on these and other stories coming up at 1. Weather-wise, a chance of rain this afternoon with a high 23, cloudy overnight, the low 14. In Windsor right now, we're at 20, 68 Fahrenheit. I'm Kathy McMahon, AM 800 News.
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0: 25 minutes before the top of the hour, and politics in BC continues to be the gift that just keeps on giving. It sounds like a crazy, I feel like I'm saying this every week, but another crazy 24 hours. Speculation is rife that BC Premier David Eby, given his very recent boost in the polls, will call a snap election very shortly. And there are calls overnight coming from within caucus, once again, very distinct ones, for Carolyn Findlay, the leader of the Conservative Party, just since the end of May, but the leader of the Provincial Conservative Party there, to step down. Here's what she said moments ago about not going anywhere.
1: I'm not going anywhere. 27,000 party members voted for me as leader who will collaborate and welcome anyone from any background or political alliances before who share our common sense vision for change. Any who have left our party are welcome to have a conversation about coming back, but let's understand that it has to happen now.
0: That's Carolyn Findlay, the leader of the BC Conservative Party at this hour, at least I can say. Someone who is tracking it all up late at night, overnight, while this emergency caucus meeting was held is Rob Buffum, CTV News' Vancouver, BC. He's based in Vancouver, but he's the legislative reporter for us here at CTV. Hi, Rob. Thanks for getting to us.
2: Oh, hey, Vashi. Happy to do it. It's an exciting time to be a political reporter in BC.
0: Oh, I have total FOMO. I'm watching it from afar, and you're doing an amazing job as always. I love following all your updates, and I was late last night online. So what was the impetus for this emergency caucus late last night?
2: Well, I think the impetus, really became crystallized as following a press conference earlier in the day by David Eby, where he really amped up speculation that an early election was coming. I, as well as three other reporters, asked him in various different ways, are you going to call an early election? It's a question he's been asked repeatedly over the past few weeks. And really, the most cold water he poured on it was he kept repeating, I'm not going to make an announcement about an election today. So that was as far as he was willing to go. So following that, there was a pre-scheduled caucus meeting for today for the Conservatives. There was also one yesterday. The one yesterday, Findlay did not attend, which ticked off a lot of her caucus members, I'm told. But in light of this growing speculation that there might be a snap election as early as tomorrow or Saturday, that was the impetus for this emergency caucus meeting, which I'm told was very contentious.
0: And so then she did end up attending that one, right?
2: She did end up attending that one, and I've been told that at least two MLAs at that meeting confronted her and asked her to step down as leader, and she has refused to do so. You just played that clip talking about this morning. She gave a press conference or a scrum and reiterated that she was not going to step down, notwithstanding that we've heard that at least two more MLAs have asked her to do so.
0: In why do they want her to step down? Is it just because they think that they're going to lose with her at the helm? Is it because of actual leadership decisions that she's made? Like, what is it?
2: I think it's a variety of things. I mean, it comes, as you've pointed out, when she took the helms of the party on May 30th, the BC Conservatives were well ahead in the polls. They were doing better than the NDP in fundraising. There was all kinds of issues, including a record deficit attracting the public's attention. Since she's taken over, it's largely been described as her leadership style, as well as choices she's made about staff that have been very controversial and upsetting to her colleagues, that have led to nine of them leaving the party. And it's sort of just steamrolling. So I think there's a couple of things. There's a concern that the party is just not going to be able to beat the NDP, and the NDP recognize that and are going to call a snap election and win a supermajority, notwithstanding all the problems in the province and an appetite for a different government. And then there's also concerns about that she can't keep the caucus together. And then it seems like there's been a variety of different scandals or controversies. Last night, I'm told that in the caucus meeting, allegations came up that someone on her team had hired a private investigator to look into or spy on current and or former MLAs in the party. This was something that was brought up as an allegation, and she addressed it today in her press conference that just wrapped up, saying that she was not aware of a private investigator being hired, but she was aware of the allegations, and the party, including her, were looking into these allegations.
0: Oh, boy. When we interviewed her a few weeks back, she seemed to say, you know, this is growing pains, and ultimately, like, those who are leaving are not, I guess, in her view, adequately recognizing what happened in the leadership race, which is like she won fair and square. Does she have a point there?
2: I think she does have a point. I mean, it was a very close leadership race. She narrowly beat Carolyn Elliott to be the leader of the party, but she democratically won that. And her predecessor, who also interviewed with a good interview, John Rustad, when things were falling apart for him, he wasn't able to keep the party together. And that kind of led to the fractures that resulted in this leadership race. And, but as you point out, she, and as she's pointed out, she has fair and square won the leadership position. I think her primary position is to those people who, to her detractors who say for whatever reason she's not electable, she should have the opportunity to run in the September 26th by-election coming up in the riding of Abbotsford Mission and have that opportunity to prove that she can connect with voters. She did win, you know, within her party, she won the race. I think what may happen is there's a lot of speculation that David Eby may call the general election prior to that by-election, because if she doesn't win that by-election, he'll pick up another seat. And the argument that he's sort of setting things up by way of saying, look, I have a very thin majority, he'll pick up another seat. And that argument is kind of holds a bit less water.
0: Is it your feeling that Premier will call an election sooner rather than later?
2: I do think so, because his ratings were the highest they've ever been back in March of 2025, when he was coming out very strongly against Donald Trump in the trade wars. As you know, they've dipped pretty significantly until yesterday. We saw an Angus Reid poll that showed once again, now that David Eby's been out forcefully criticizing Donald Trump, his ratings came up 10 points since June at 41%. So he seems to be doing well. There's this recognition that his opponents are not doing well. And the party you mentioned that has seven members, they're going to be competing for the same right of center voters. And he has framed things basically as saying, listen, we have a different approach to Donald Trump and the trade war. We are more opposed to his policies. He called Carolyn Finley somebody who had a sucking up to Donald Trump approach. Yesterday, he acknowledged that was kind of crass language, but the way he's framing things is, listen, the BC Conservatives, they're MAGA North. They're going to support Trump much more than we would. We need a clear mandate, and we have a thin majority right now, so we need a clear mandate from the voters about how to approach things. Of course, there's a limit to how much a provincial government can do. He's been very strong about keeping American booze off the shelves, but it's hard to know how much, you know, having an extra seat or two or three or a supermajority would allow his government to do in dealing with Donald Trump.
0: In your view, Rob, how much of a gamble is it? Like, I get at this moment in time, the Conservatives are in disarray. Trump is at the front of the issue set because of all the most recent trade war actions. Like, but over the course, let's say he calls it this weekend, it's the end of October, October 24th, whatever. Like, over the course of that campaign, things could change, I imagine. Maybe, maybe not.
2: Yeah, no, it is a gamble. I mean, John Horgan, the previous NDP premier, called a snap election, and he justified it in saying that because of the pandemic, because of COVID in 2020, it was necessary to do it because he, mind you, he only had a minority. He had an alliance with the Green Party that gave him government power. And so he said, look, I need a majority. In this case, I just think there's been so much disarray on the right that he probably would win 60 or more seats if he did call a snap election. There is that risk, you're right, that people would push back, especially because there's municipal elections across BC on October 17th. So people could be going to the polls for those. And any time around the same time, maybe November 7th, the 24th, having a provincial election. Somebody mentioned this morning speculation about the federal government calling an election.
0: Yes.
2: You would know more about that than I, but British Columbians would not be happy.
0: Imagine three different elections. BC would be the place to be. I've got 30 more seconds, so I'm going to steal them from you, because as you describe the situation with the Conservatives, I just keep thinking, like, could anybody keep, it's such a massive tent. Could anybody keep it together?
2: I don't know. I think it would be a challenge. Who's the leader who's going to come out? I spoke to Christy Clark yesterday, the former premier, and she has repeatedly said, although she's been asked, she wouldn't be interested in leading a right of center free enterprise coalition. So I don't know who could swoop in and kind of keep things together, because they are so disparate, the points of view within that tent.
0: Yeah. Okay. Rob, thank you. Appreciate your reporting very much today and every day. Thanks.
2: You're welcome, Vashi. Take
0: Rob,
2: care.
0: You too. Rob Buffum is the legislative reporter for CTV News out in British Columbia. Just a wild situation there. Christy Clark, I should say, is one of my front bench panelists, and she'll be on Power Play tonight at 5 o'clock Eastern. I'll take a quick commercial break, and we've got Dan Riskin's Weekly Talk Science to me next.

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1: Here's the forecast from the AM 800 Weather Center. We have a chance of more showers this afternoon. The high today 23 with humidex 28 or 82 Fahrenheit. Tonight cloudy, the low 14. Tomorrow a mix of sun and cloud, the high 24. And Saturday a 60% chance of rain, the high 20 or 68.
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0: is CTV Science and Technology Specialist. He's with us live. Hi, Dan.
1: How are you?
0: The second genius scientist on our show tonight. We had today. Pardon me. I can't even get the time of day right. We had Joshua Bengio just a few minutes ago.
1: Ooh.
0: Yeah, it's depressing, scary, but yours will not be because we're not talking about the end of humanity.
1: I'm just thinking through what my stories are today. Yeah, we will not be depressed.
0: We're talking about cuddles and PDA, not the end of humanity, which is a welcome break, I've got to say. How are you doing?
1: Public displays of affection.
0: Yeah.
1: How do you feel about what? Do you have like a hot take on
0: I'm disgusted
1: PDAs?
0: By it all. No, I don't even like private ones, but that's a whole other therapy session waiting to happen. So I'm teasing. Okay, what does the study say?
1: Well, the study looked at how that affection, those overt displays of affection, that physical touching and stuff, how that correlates with how happy people are in their relationship. And perhaps not surprisingly, and maybe it's reverse correlation, but people that are, you know, all over each other tend to be happier in their relationships. And maybe it's because they're happier in their relationships that they're all over each other. You know, that wasn't a big surprise. But then they broke it down into public displays of affection and private displays of affection, which unfortunately has the same acronyms, but PDAs are public. And then we'll say, you know, what happens behind closed doors is the other. And basically what they found is that the real driver of that connection between displays of affection and the quality of the relationship and how happy people are in the relationship was really what happens behind closed doors. It wasn't so much how much you display your affection in public, but where PDAs, where those public displays of affection really came to light was when you have two people who have differing opinions about how much they want to be touching each other and there's a conflict between them. It's the public where that really gets ugly, where people really start to have a lot of problems. It really creates a lot of friction in the relationship. In private, it's something you can work out. It's not great, but in public, it tends to really be a major problem for it. It's really correlated with negative feelings about the relationship in general is when you're not on the same page. So both of you are into it. That's great. Neither of you are into it. That's actually not so bad either. That works as well. But one of you is really into it, one of you is not, and that comes out in public. That's the worst possible scenario.
0: How did they measure this?
1: Well, it's all surveys. They did two batches of data collection. The first one was where they took about 2,000 people and they asked them, okay, how do you feel about all these things? And how do you think your partner feels about those things? And then how do you feel about the relationship? And that was, they sort of had to estimate what their partner said. And so, you know, it seems like a pretty clear story, but that assumes that people know what their partner's really thinking. So then for the second part of the study, they actually got some couples. And so for that, they only had about 100 pairs of people, but these were actual couples. And they asked both of them, and they got largely the same story from that data set, which supported that they could trust what they'd gotten from the 2,000 people initially.
0: Okay, so the bottom line is just save it for your own house.
1: Yeah, they didn't ask anybody else if they didn't mind seeing that happening on the bus. Like, come on, knock it off, you two. Get a room.
0: Miserable people like myself don't like it, but I think
1: Well, you know, we can be grouchy people. We're allowed to be grouchy, but it does suggest that what they did not find is that people who are doing these public displays of affection are the happiest couples. That's not what came out of the data. It's really what happens when you're in private that is more of an indicator of what's going on. And the PDA friction that happens.

0: thing online. Like the, not just like the public sphere of like real life, but online, because I find like those are the ones who are the happiest online are the most likely to get divorced. My unscientific prediction. But anyway.
1: You know what? That's not a stretch. That really rings true. When you see people saying, oh, my family and I just had the best time. Yeah. I mean, I don't know. There are different social media networks. If that's showing up on LinkedIn, that's red flags. Maybe that's more of a Facebook thing. I don't really know. But I try to avoid social media because I've realized it just does not bring me any happiness.
0: That's a smart idea. Okay. Don't avoid chocolate, though. Rats aren't.
1: If you're a rat, don't avoid chocolate. If you're a dog, you probably should avoid chocolate. True, but rats love chocolate. So there's this funny thing that... First of all, rats can make noises that you can hear. They squeak and stuff. Fine. Lab rats, rats in the street, whatever. Any rats. Squeak, squeak, squeak. But rats also have the ability to vocalize at ultrasonic frequencies. In other words, they can scream at a pitch that's so high that you cannot hear it. Now, bats are famous for doing this because it's part of how they echolocate. And so it's not a big surprise that bats are making noises you can't hear. But it's kind of surprising that rats are making all kinds of noises you can't hear. And rats, of course, are studied in labs like crazy to try to understand... We use them as models for a whole bunch of different things. And here they are making all these noises that we don't hear as scientists unless we have specialized equipment. But the research has been catching up to this. And actually, I once published a paper on rats making ultrasonic noises because I collaborated with some veterinarians on a project. But anyway, so I really like this stuff. This is a project where they looked at the ultrasonic noises of rats when they eat chocolate, which sounds weird, but people have been noticing... Yeah, it's such a random thing, but when they eat chocolate as a treat, which is given to them as a reward for all kinds of experiments, they squeak, and they squeak so high-pitched that you can't hear it. So people with these ultrasonic microphones, which usually are made for detecting bats, have been able to pick this up and have, like, started making recordings of these things. And so this is a new paper that just came out really trying to get down to, like, really, is it the chocolate or is it just happiness? And so they tried giving them different foods, and they tried giving them, you know, stuff in different settings, and sometimes they were hungry and sometimes they weren't hungry. And whatever it was, when you give a rat an M&M chocolate chip or in a cookie, like M&M chocolate, they squeak. And it's a 40 kilohertz, which is more than double the height you can, double the frequency you can hear. It's a noise with a very distinct shape, and they even trained a machine learning model on it so that they can recognize the squeaks for chocolate from all other noises that these rats are making with 80% accuracy. So there really is like this, not a word for chocolate.
0: Can rats tell what's chocolate or not? Like they know?
1: Well, yeah, they make this noise when they get chocolate. They don't make the noise when they get sweet milk or when they get chow or when they get lettuce or when they get other random things. They haven't explored different, like, do you like dark chocolate? Do you like vanilla chocolate? Do you like a little mint in your chocolate? They haven't gone there yet.
0: I want that to be the next phase of my life where I'm just interviewing rats about the type of chocolate.
1: I know. Normally being a rat sounds like a pretty bad thing, but this is the one where you wanted to be the rat in the experiment so you could just scream with happiness. So anyway, but this is nice because they can use those if they recognize the vocalizations, you know, that just gives another tool. I have a hard time imagining what the experiment is where it's useful to know from the noises whether a rat anticipates chocolate or not, but having this connection just gives a little bit more insight into what makes rats tick and how to detect their happy noises.
0: So that's the point of this, to basically know what rats like?
1: I think it's the point of this. That's a tough one for this one. There are a couple different things. One is to show how clever they are with their ability to use ultrasonic noises to detect what's going on for the rat. So the fact that they can say with 80% confidence, this squeak means chocolate, that's really new. Because normally it's just squeak, squeak, squeak, and all the squeaks look different. But once you start using artificial intelligence to try to break down what kind of squeak means what, you can start to disentangle it. It's not that you're understanding rat language, because it's not really a language, but you can start to understand the context of different noises. And so that gives you like just a better feeling for that. So I think as a methods paper, it's really great and sort of gives tools to more researchers for other things. And then the other thing is, I think one of the points is that it makes you like rats more. I mean, the fact that rats have a funny squeak
0: speak
1: just
0: for yourself.
1: M&Ms, oh, come on. I don't know how much you like rats before we talked about this, but you have to like them more for the fact that they make a cute squeak when they get M&Ms. Come on.
0: Okay, thanks, Dan. You're the best.
1: More than the teenagers make it out on the escalator anyway.
0: Dan Riskin, CTV's science and technology specialist. The Daily Debrief panel is next.
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3: Here's the forecast.

0: From the AM 800 Weather Center. We have a chance of more showers this afternoon. The high today 23 with humidex 28 or 82 Fahrenheit. Tonight cloudy, the low 14. Tomorrow a mix of sun and cloud, the high 24. And Saturday a 60% chance of rain, the high 20 or 68.
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4: It's 1 o'clock.
0: Twenty degrees in Windsor, Essex. We have a 40% chance of rain this afternoon. The high today 23 with the humidex 28. I'm Kathy McMahon, AM 800 News. Coming up, Unifor calls for clarity and training for Windsor Police today. But first, no deal yet for Parks Canada and the union representing over 5,000 workers, including at Point Pelee and Fort Malden. The Public Service Alliance of Canada says there were 2 days of talks earlier this month and negotiations won't continue until December. The union is looking for improvements to overtime, standby and callback pay provisions, new allowances to support employee fitness and well-being, flexibility in hours of work and other issues. The previous collective agreement expired last August. Unifor is looking for time and clarity as contract talks with Stellantis remain on hold. The union is asking the federal government to divulge what information it has on the proposed sale of the Brampton assembly plant to a Canadian armored vehicle maker and whether it was involved in the process. The union's national president, Lana Payne, says this is not just about Brampton.
5: There are 9,000 Unifor members across all Stellantis facilities, including at the Windsor Assembly Plant, at the Etobicoke Casting Plant, and at the Toronto and Red Deer Parts Distribution Centers. If the commitments Stellantis made can be broken in Brampton, they can be broken anywhere.
0: Payne says payback of funds from a broken contract are not the answer unless it keeps the facility open for workers and suppliers, adding promises for the Brampton plant to produce the Jeep Compass were not kept. Stellantis moved production of that vehicle to the U.S. amid the ongoing trade war. Help is needed as provincial police investigate a fatal crash near Harrow. Investigators say a vehicle went into a field near Marsh Road and the 5th Concession just after 11:30 last Friday night. A 39-year-old woman from Essex was pronounced dead at the scene. The OPP is asking anyone with dash cam or surveillance footage to come forward. Expect to see an increase in Windsor police on the city's east side today. Officers taking part in a training exercise at various locations and there is no risk to public safety. AM 800 News Time coming up on 103. The forecast coming up next.
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0: Here's the forecast from the AM 800 Weather Center. Mainly cloudy this afternoon. The high today 23 or 73 Fahrenheit. Cloudy overnight as well. The low 14. Tomorrow, mix of sun and cloud. The high 24. The humidex 28. In Windsor right now, we're at 2068 Fahrenheit. I'm Kathy McMahon, AM 800 News.
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1: Just a few minutes past the top of the hour, the Prime Minister is just wrapping up his trip to Europe, heading back to Canada a little bit later this afternoon. This morning, our time, I guess I should say, he made an address to European Parliament in which he said this.
2: I'm not proposing a third bloc in order to become a great power rival only with better manners. We do not seek power to dominate others. On the contrary, we are pursuing resilience so no one can control our open markets, impair our sovereignty, threaten our territorial integrity, or undermine our freedoms, our democracies, our rule of law.
1: That's Prime Minister Mark Carney speaking to European Parliament. That speech came after days of kind of a lot of back and forth about what exactly it is that Canada is seeking. Is it this so-called associate membership, which doesn't actually formally exist? What kind of amplified alliance are we looking for? All those kinds of questions. Let's talk about it with the Daily Debrief panel.
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1: With me this afternoon, Mike LeCouture is a senior political correspondent with CTV National News. Laura Stone is a Queen's Park reporter with the Globe and Mail. And Paul Wells is a journalist and author. Hi, everybody.
4: Hey.
1: Welcome, Paul.
5: Hey.
1: We're blessed with Paul's...
4: I'm wearing a tie today.
1: I know, because he's here. I know. We're blessed with his appearance. We're very grateful. And I'll kick things off with a question to Paul. As you listen to the Prime Minister's speech today, taking into account everything that's kind of unfolded over the last few days, what is it that you think he wants from Europe?
6: I think he is, he's basically, the theme is that Canada has spent way too long putting all of its eggs in one basket, the United States, and he's looking for other baskets to put other eggs in. That's been his message in Saudi Arabia. It's been his message in China and India, and it's his message in Europe. And I think people get a little carried away. Does that mean he's going to take all of the eggs that have been in the American basket and put all of the eggs in the European basket? No, of course not. It means he wants to move, you know, an egg or two from basket A to basket B. And partly because of some, I think, over-enthusiastic leaking from offices in Brussels and Ottawa to the very impressive journalists at the Wall Street Journal, we've let matters of vocabulary get way ahead of matters of practicality, which is what are the subjects on which the Europeans and the Canadians could stand to do more next year than they did last year? And instead we're having this debate over what an associate membership means, and I'm here to tell you, it means nothing.
1: I am convinced of that fact for sure. Laura, I think like the follow up to, even if you put that sort of nomenclature debate aside, which is fine, there's still like a lot that lacks clarity insofar as, I understand the reasons, the impetus that the Prime Minister laid out for wanting to deepen ties with Europe. I just don't know what ties we're deepening specifically.
5: Yeah, I guess there's a formality to what was announced today, what will be discussed further at, in October, about what this means in practical terms that Canada's not already doing. And I think the Prime Minister recognized this today in his press conference when he basically said, don't worry, this will be debated in Parliament. Yeah. We're going to have a discussion. This isn't something that the government is just going to impose on the country, because
1: that would have been a good thing to say like 4 days ago too.
5: I mean, the way, again, this is sort of now a pattern a bit with this Prime Minister and this government, where he obviously has a tremendous amount of goodwill with the public. The polling numbers are astronomical right now in terms of preferred Prime Minister and support for the government, but they don't seem to go out of their way to clear anything up or to be proactive in terms of what they're talking about. We saw this with the Gordie Howe Bridge. We've seen this, you know, particularly around trade talks. Before the Prime Minister decided to spill the beans, we weren't really getting a lot of details about what was going on there for various reasons. And now with this, so the narrative kind of gets away from them. I think, again, the Prime Minister alluded to in his speech today that there seems to be high support in Canada for strengthening ties with Europe, whether that's, you know, through defense or through mobility. I think particularly for young people, through banking perhaps, but I think it's become a bit, the Prime Minister kind of falls back on on the his widespread acceptance with the public and doesn't seem to provide a lot of details ahead of time. These things seem to get away from them a little bit.
1: This is all happening against the backdrop, and Paul kind of spelled it out, Mike, but of, you know, the realization we've all come to about our reliance on the United States, thanks to, Donald Trump's threats, et cetera, tariffs. And I want to play a clip of Trump reacting to all of this and then get your perspective on that.
4: No, I think it's laughable. Look, the whole thing with Canada. Canada's been a terrible trade partner. And no, I don't see that. And if they do that, if I think it's at all a hostile act, I will put very serious tariffs or stop trading with Europe on many things. So if they do that, if Europe does that with a bad intention, if it's a good intention, that's fine. If it's a bad intention, we'll put very heavy tariffs on Europe.
1: It's interesting because that the nomenclature, like associate member, that ended up being a big debate. But it's also what got the attention of a ton of American outlets, which then framed this as, turning away from the United States, Canada turns to Europe.
7: Can I also just note that the word nomenclature is really having a moment today? I have not heard it more than, not forget about you on this show. It's just
1: it's
7: hilarious.
1: Carny
7: that way.
1: Effect, yeah.
7: Yeah. Look, I think that it, we all sort of anticipated that this could be sort of a Davos 2.0. It'll get the attention of Donald Trump. And, what will he do? And yesterday we already know he was already pretty upset about the Fed raising the interest rate there. So I thought it was super interesting in that he takes a swipe at Canada, says, they're terrible to trade with anyways. And then the threat is against the EU, not against Canada. It was about, well, if it's going to be malicious, if it's going to be something that has bad intent. And, I think it speaks to the fact that he doesn't know what the intent is. I don't think Canada knows what the intent is. And it's all sort of very ambiguous right now. And one thing that I will note, and I'll go along with Paul's analogy on eggs, I think we need to keep them in the fridge for right now because they're not going in any baskets. Do we remember that CETA has not been ratified by 10 member states? I mean, there are, for this to move forward, it's going to take both parliaments to agree on it. And I don't know that we're even close to that right now. So, the impacts on it, I think announcing it and then saying, look, there's going to be, more of the colors will be filled in the 29th and 30th of October when there is that Canada-EU, meeting and summit in Montreal. It's just one of those things where I think there's intention, and now I think it's at that point where, okay, well, we got to make sure that we're, we haven't broken any of the eggs and we got to clean them up because
1: so many
7: Donald
1: analogies. I can't take it.
7: Oh. Well, you kept using nomenclature. I'm going to use the eggs. Okay.
1: In the aggregate though, Paul, this combined with the investment summit, it is not a bad message to send to the president of the United States. Like Canada has options.
6: Yeah. I think it's worth doing whatever the President of the United States makes of it. President Trump's reaction to all this is a little ridiculous. He wants to make it nearly impossible to do business with the United States, and he wants to punish third countries that do business with one another. Pick a lane. If it's going to be harder to do business with the United States, then of course countries will do more business with one another. Secondly, and I think maybe more importantly for a country that has spent, half the year trying to decide whether to sign a deal with Donald Trump, the European Union signed a deal with Donald Trump 13 months ago that caps U.S. tariffs against European imports at 15%. What he is threatening to do is to ignore his own signed promise that he would never do it, which once again reminds us what any deal with Donald Trump is worth.
1: Some might say it's written in pencil. I'm going to take a quick commercial break, but Paul, Laura, and Mike are sticking around. We're going to turn our attention to Penticton, British Columbia, where Conservative MPs are huddling over the next few days. They heard yesterday afternoon from the leader of that party, Pierre Poilievre. How secure is his leadership? We'll talk about that next.
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23: The latest forecast now from the AM 800 Weather Center. There's a 40% chance of showers this afternoon. The high today 23 with the humidex 28. Cloudy overnight, the low 14. Tomorrow, mix of sun and cloud, the high 24 with the humidex 28. And a chance of showers on Saturday, the high 20.
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1: 20 minutes past the top of the hour. As we speak, conservative MPs are in Penticton, British Columbia, meeting for a two-day caucus retreat. They heard from the leader of the party, Pierre Poilievre, to kick things off yesterday afternoon. Today, they're making their way into meetings that our own Abigail Beeman was reporting on earlier. No agenda, no details have been shared with the media about what the focus of those meetings are. But the questions from reporters to MPs are widely centered around the position the party finds itself in at a deficit compared to the Liberals, as you can see in pretty much every public opinion poll, and questions about how unified they are behind their leader. Here's a couple. One first, an MP, Michael Barrett, and then Senator Denise Batters.
2: We're united in our approach on what's most important for Canadians, and that's that cost of living. It's, you know, the real anxiety that people face when they go to the grocery store. This is what we're focused on. We have a project. We have a mission.
3: Some people say, oh, Pierre's, you know, he's a fighter. Well, good. Canada needs a fighter right now, and Pierre Poilievre is the person that will fight for Canadians.
4: Are you hearing grumblings about his leadership?
3: No, not at all.
1: All right, let's bring back the Daily Debrief panel. Mike LeCouture, Laura Stone, and Paul Wells. Laura, I'll start with you. If you were to characterize Mr. Poilievre's hold on the leadership with respect to caucus right now, what's your impression?
5: I would say it's tenuous but steady. I mean, look, it doesn't seem like there's any organized push or any organized movement to push him out, but it's just kind of lackluster. Like, it's blah. I guess my characterization would be blah. Like, there doesn't seem to be any, and that's what they pay me the big bucks for.
1: Yeah.
5: Like, there's no excitement. There's no sense that, like, he's really, like, connecting with people. There's no sense that he's really grabbed the public mood and is, I know he tries to talk about the public. He tries to talk about the concerns of, like, everyday people, but it just is completely falling flat to me. And it's like, it's almost like his caucus can't be bothered to even push him out. And in some ways that's worse, because they're now just living, they're living in limbo while they try to figure out what they're about in this new world where Mark Carney seems to be just running them over every 5 minutes with some new announcement or endorsement from Stephen Harper. And like, they've just got nothing going on right now that is really screaming excitement in any way, shape or form.
1: Well, the fact that, as Abigail reported last night, there were only about 80% of MPs who were actually in attendance at a caucus, but be at the leader's speech. Like, there were, like, literally empty chairs in the room. It's just such a different image than when they were riding high, Mike, and the room was full of fist bumps, et cetera.
6: And there were rallies, and there was momentum. You know?
1: They were enthusiastically supporting him at one point. It does not feel like that.
6: I mean, everybody was going to hand him the keys to Rideau Cottage, right? And he was probably measuring for drapes at that point. but, you know, to steal a little bit from your question to Laura and from Paul's analogy, I mean.
1: Please don't talk about eggs anymore. Oh my God.
6: It's like, like his grip on it is like balancing an egg on a spoon, don't you think? No, yes. I mean, like, it's tenuous. He's got to be careful not to squeeze too hard or else to crack the shell. Like, I mean, it's all of that, right? It's just, he has some of these people like Denise Batters, like, Andrew Scheer and others that are very much in that camp of, yes, Pierre all the way to the end. And I think that there's some others who are just sitting there going, okay, well, to Laura's point, well, there's nobody else putting their hand up. And I think in any other caucus, any other conservative caucus in the iteration of it, you knew who was wielding the knife and getting ready to get in there and say, okay, time to go, Pierre. And it doesn't seem like anybody is ready to step forward with that yet. And that might be their biggest problem. So, but his biggest advantage, because if there's no threat from inside the room, then he can keep going the way he's going. The problem is that he is keeping going the way he's going instead of actually really trying to find that lane as they were saying in the clips there and saying, you know, be hyper-focused on affordability and where Canadians are at on that, as opposed to trying to beat Carney at his own game. You're not going to do that.
1: But even on the issue of affordability, like, is it enough for them? Like, they had success, Paul, in the past being focused on that when it was Trudeau on the other end of it. you know, even if they retain that focus, is that enough to punch through?
7: Well, Vashti, you can't unscramble an omelet.
1: Oh, yeah. No.
5: Oh, my gosh. Now you sound like Doug Ford.
7: You knew the day would come. I mean, it's funny. Today on Thursday, they want to stay hyper focused on cost of living. They spent the weekend turning Mark Carney's secret EU decoder ring into an existential debate over the future of Canadian sovereignty. So they're having a hard time. They're having a hard time sticking to message. I think that, you know, if I was asked the Laura Stone question, which is what's his grasp on the leadership, I would say it's sort of grudgingly very firm. I can find no Pierre Poilievre fans in conservatives that I talk to. But if he were to be forced to give up the leadership and then were to run as a candidate for his own succession, I think he would win overwhelmingly. I can't find, not only is there nobody actively agitating for his job, but I can find nobody who would rally a significant chunk of the party behind them if they did run. You hear names like Tim Houston and Mark Mulroney and you know, and then sometimes you hear names like Roman Baber and Jamil Giovanni, and the answer is no. There is nobody that I've heard of that most conservatives think would be a step up from Poilievre.
1: Giovanni remains an interesting figure in all of this, Laura, because he's been so not obviously subversive, but like, you know, posting his own essential direction for the party, for the movement, etc., without nary a mention of Poilievre. He's there over the next few days. Do you think that is part of what is a problem for Poilievre? Like this idea that, you know, you can speak so openly, basically, not against him, but like not for him.
5: Yeah, I think it is. I think it is a problem for Poilievre because it just speaks to the lack of focus and cohesion of the Conservative Party right now. Like, you know, whether obviously if Giovanni's kind of being smart about it, right? Because he's not outwardly criticizing his leader. He's just holding his own rallies with his own branding and putting out his own policy. And so that does kind of confuse the message, muddy the message for voters, and it does seem like he's trying to build sort of his own movement on the side, right? And it seems like he's kind of relishing in that, in the speculation about him potentially wanting to be the next leader, right? Because he's not really outwardly saying anything about it. So yeah, I think it does just kind of speak to the sense that there's just no firm grasp right now and no key messages, no discipline, and no focus for Mr. Poilievre. And he's got kind of nothing new to say at this point, and he's just sort of letting these voices talk around him and muddy the message for Canadians.
1: Last 30 seconds, go to you, Mike.
6: You just wonder whether or not Jamil Giovanni is an associate member of the Conservatives at this point. And he's there, but who knows what it's all about, right? And I think he is being smart in that he's just sort of sitting there presenting his ideas and not an alternative, but kind of a different shade of blue, trying to maybe be a little deeper blue, than we've seen in the past. And Poilievre is going to have to come out of this caucus and decide or actually be able to present whose team Mr. Giovanni is on.
1: Okay. Thanks, guys. Appreciate the discussion. Thanks. Good to have you with us, Paul. Thank you. Thanks, everyone. Paul Wells, Laura Stone, and Mike LeCouture, our daily debrief panel. We've got a lot more coming up this afternoon, including the second part of our four-part series, Digging Deeper, a closer look at the different parts of grief and how to navigate your way through those different parts. We've got psychotherapist Jensen Michael Shea here in a few moments to talk through that. And then we're going to go live to a boat in the middle of the Arctic, where my colleague Graham Richardson is going to report live for us on some of the stuff the Canadian Coast Guard is doing up there. We're back in a moment.
8: 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An information update with Kathy McMahon.
9: The union representing Stellantis workers in Canada says strike action is on the table if the automaker sticks to a plan to sell its plant in Brampton. Talks broke down over the company's intent to sell the facility. Unifor says it still hopes to reach a collective agreement before the current contract expires Sunday night. Police in LaSalle have saved a life. A person showing signs of an overdose was located this morning. Officers administered naloxone and performed CPR. No other details are available, but police say knowing the signs of an overdose and having open conversations about substance use can save lives. Another conversation about issues caused by e-bikes and e-scooters. Tecumseh has asked administration to prepare a report on local and provincial bylaws and regulations surrounding their use. Windsor and Amherstburg have also asked for reports on policies and measures to address the rising use of the electric vehicles. Details on these and other stories coming up at 2 o'clock. Weather-wise, chance of showers this afternoon, the high 23, cloudy overnight, the low 14. In Windsor right now, we're at 20, 68 Fahrenheit. I'm Kathy McMahon, AM 800 News.
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18: I spent years in the prison system. 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I met Father Paul. 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I didn't know anything about that, but he loved me, showed me love, showed me kindness, showed me respect, taught me everything. I spent 22 years with him, and my wife died, and we have 4 kids together, and I was responsible. 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I loved them and loved them and suffered with them. 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That's the biggest gift I got, which is from being a prisoner to being a loving father, which is what I always wanted.
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1: 25 minutes before the top of the hour, we're doing a new series, Digging Deeper, a look at grief. 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
0: Digging Deeper.
1: Joining me today, Jensen Michael Shea, the founder of Shea Counseling and Psychotherapy. Hi again, Jensen.
2: Hi, Vashi. Thanks for having me back.
1: Thank you very much for doing this. So we previously spoke more generally about grief and the different types, but we're going to delve more specifically now into each different type. And the first one, to me, is what I would have always traditionally associated, like what grief means to me, which is bereavement. How do you define that a little bit more clinically, I guess?
2: Yeah, well, first, to your point, I think the majority of people, when they do think of grief, they do think of bereavement. They think of the loss of someone in their life dying, right? And so bereavement is that practical and emotional response and reality of having to, you know, handle the loss emotionally and physically of someone and how we move forward from that.
1: So it's a loss.
2: It is a loss, yes.
1: An actual loss versus something else. Okay. You know, to be transparent with everyone watching, we have been friends for a really long time. We've known each other for a really long time. And like part of what drew our families together, because I know you through my sister, is that both of us have experienced this in a very pronounced way. We both lost our moms at a young age.
2: Yeah.
1: Both of them passed away from cancer.
2: Yeah.
1: The biggest realization that I've had in the 15 years since my mom passed away is that I, you know, like we spoke about last time, kind of, I sort of had this idea that, you know, it's something, not that you can get over it, but that like eventually you feel better. Yeah. And my conclusion, I don't think this is necessarily the right way to describe it or anything, but I feel as though I became good at not thinking about it. But if I allow myself to think about it or to like sit with the feeling of the loss, it is as devastating to me today.
2: Mm-hmm.
1: In some ways worse than it was 15 years ago. Like I don't feel the immediacy of it.
2: Right.
1: But like I will cry just as much now, for example, as I did back then. Mm-hmm. I say all that just to like ask, you know, what does that sort of tell us about losing somebody and like if you can ever really quote unquote get over it?
2: Yeah. So I think, well, I echo your statements. Like as someone who's been through it, I have moments myself where it feels just the same today as it did 20 years ago when I lost my mom, almost 20 years ago. But yeah, I think the reality of it is that we don't just grieve that one time. And the historical notion of grieving was that we moved on and we got some closure. And I think the thing about bereavement is that, you know, we do have rituals in place and sort of societal understandings of what that closure means. You know, sometimes that's a death certificate, sometimes that's a funeral, a celebration of life, but that doesn't mean that after that happens, our grief is over. Right? How do we manage the 30, 60 days after? How do we manage the year after? How do we manage the 20 years after? And I think it goes back to what you said, where sometimes it can feel, just the same or if not worse. And there's a number of reasons for that, right? With bereavement, it's not just the loss that we're experiencing. Yes, of course we experience that loss, but you know, in our cases, for example, we also experience secondary loss. So those big life moments where that person should have been there are happy events, but for me will always have that little piece of sadness attached because you never just grieve that one time. It's less about moving on and it's more about moving forward, honoring someone's memory and being able to integrate that grief into your life.
1: Is it normal to feel like I feel even worse? I feel like I always think in those moments that my mom doesn't get to experience them. Like I feel like that makes me feel worse than I, at least I'm alive and I get to live those things. I feel like she was like robbed of so many things. Is that like a normal part of grief?
2: Yeah, I think that's part of that secondary loss, right? We're not only grieving the fact that we don't get to share those moments with our loved one. We're also recognizing that our loved one isn't there to experience those moments for themselves as well, right? So I think for me, for example, I always remembered my mom and dad talking about how they wanted to spend their retirement. Well, of course, my mom passed away before she retired. And so thinking about how that retirement would have looked like and how all of the traveling that they wanted to do, you know, yeah, there is some grief and sadness and loss that come along with that person no longer being able to experience all of those things. So it's not just the loss of the person and mourning their physical absence. It's all of those psychological indicators that come along later in life, like memories, future events, all of those things.
1: So when you talk about like, I think you used the word managing or like being able to move forward.
3: Yeah.
1: I'm going to say something kind of weird. Like, I don't know if I've actually even done any of that. I've never gone. I told you once I went once, and the immediacy of what happened when I had gone back to work, because you know, far away, I spent an hour like devastated. I was like, I can't do this because I can't function.
2: Yeah.
1: And my means of getting through it all has been to like be very successful at staying busy,
3: yep,
1: being distracted. And I honestly feel 15 years later, I still use that,
2: yeah,
1: to like not think about it, because that feels like the only way I can deal with it, just like to not address it. I feel like in general that would be perceived as very unhealthy, but it has worked for me in a way.
2: And this is kind of where I go back to what we talked about before, where grief is a very individual and personal experience, and everyone is going to grieve differently. So maybe your method of grieving was to, you know, pour yourself into your work and be successful and find a relationship and have a family. And that's fine. There's no wrong way to grieve, just the same as there's no right way to grieve. When we talk about managing things, you know, some clients that I work with, it helps them to have that 50 minutes to an hour to talk about all of that thing, all of the emotions that they're going through and all of their grief. Because let's be honest, having a few days of bereavement leave and then having to go back into the real world and be expected to run a business or attend meetings or be a parent or be a spouse or all of these different things that we have on our plate, where do you hold space for the grief, right? And so some people find it very helpful to go to therapy and have that allocated time to talk about it. Other people do it in different ways. And if your way was pouring yourself into your job at the time, that's fine. I did the same thing. When my mom passed away, I was in university. What did I do? I immediately applied for a postgraduate degree and I went there. What I didn't do was tell the people who I was in postgraduate with that I was grieving and that my mom had passed away, because it was easier for me to compartmentalize and to not be the like wounded bird, the person who was grieving, where all of my friends and family knew that. All these new people in my life didn't know that. And so for me, that was a coping mechanism.
1: Is it normal, like early and after a loss, to feel angry at, and I know anger is part of grief, but to feel angry at the rest of the world continuing to like exist as is?
2: I would say, yeah, because again, it feels unfair, and that unfairness.
1: How do you get over that feeling of unfairness?
2: In therapy, we use a number of different methods. Sometimes it's radical acceptance. Sometimes it's values-based therapy. There's a number of different things that we can talk through and work with. But what I really like to explain to my grief clients is that traditionally we thought of grief as getting smaller, right? And I'll use the analogy of a mason jar. Kind of everyone knows what a mason jar is, right? And so if we thought of grief in the past as a tennis ball inside of a mason jar, we thought that that tennis ball then became a golf ball in a new mason jar and then a marble in a new mason jar, right? So we thought of our grief as diminishing. The way I like to frame grief with my clients is that we actually grow around our grief. So that tennis ball stays the same size, but our lives and our experiences grow around that grief. Because the thing with that tennis ball, our love, our grief, that's never going to change.
4: That's Jensen Michael Shea. He is a psychotherapist joining us on this four-part series, digging deeper, a closer look at the different types of grief and how to navigate through them. Obviously of great interest to me, and I hope to you as well. Part three will air at the same time next week. We'll take a quick break. We're live in the Arctic with Graham Richardson next.
0: We are putting our money where your mouth is.
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8: Here's the forecast from the AM 800 Weather Center. We have a chance of more showers this afternoon. The high today 23 with humidex 28 or 82 Fahrenheit. Tonight cloudy, the low 14. Tomorrow a mix of sun and cloud, the high 24. And Saturday a 60% chance of rain, the high 20 or 68.
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1: It's 10 minutes before the top of the hour. Had some really interesting interviews on today's show, kicking things off with Yoshua Bengio. If you don't know who Professor Bengio is, you've heard him on this program a couple of times over the past few years. He's one of the architects, the so-called godfathers of AI, along with another Canadian, Geoffrey Hinton. And those are two people who basically since 2023 have been saying what you're hearing a lot more of right now, which is AI is, you know, possibly a mechanism for good, for great things, for curing diseases, et cetera, et cetera. But it also can get out of hand. You can develop a model that basically eventually you can't control. And that is something that these scientists have been saying for a number of years that has largely, you know, it's been listened to but not heeded, if that makes sense. It's not like governments around the world have overly regulated it. They're trying to figure out how much do we put behind it because it can do so much good. If we regulate it too much, will it impinge its ability? And then there's this kind of race between China and the United States in particular in the development of AI that has further kind of made it so that nobody really wants to regulate things. And now what we have over the past week is somebody who quit the big AI company in the United States, one of the big ones, Anthropic, and said, I'm quitting because we're not doing enough to stave off this possibility of, you know, human extinction through the development of AI. And then another person saying, well, the chance of that is 10%. Then the CEO of Anthropic and some of the other big companies basically publishing essays saying, yeah, we really do got to slow things down. Then you have here in Canada, the big AI company Cohere, the CEO telling us this week that he thinks that they're doing that for commercial reasons. They're kind of leveraging fear for commercial reasons so that they can stamp out the little guys or the littler guys like his company or like a smaller AI companies. And so we went to Yoshua Bengio today to kind of get a middle of the road, a more independent analysis. And he still thinks that there is that concern. That concern is very prevalent. He calls this moment kind of a turning point as well. Lots of you writing in after you listen to that interview. One listener says, can't we just unplug the computer if it gets out of control? If only it were that simple, right? Why can't the primary directive, another listener says, always be to protect human life and the secondary be whatever the other task is, which is a brilliant, brilliant text message. And my understanding from Professor Bengio is, so he is developing this sort of competing system of AI, basically exactly what this listener has written in. He got $300 million today, his organization, from the Canadian and German governments to further that development. And that's basically what he's doing. He's building a safe AI system where the preliminary instruction is don't destroy humanity, don't do these terrible things, and then everything else it can do within that frame. And the idea would be for companies to adopt that rather than keep moving forward on the models that they have right now, which are not setting us, according to Professor Bengio and others, on a good path. The question is twofold. Can that secondary, more safe model be developed in time? And then will companies in the world adopt it, basically, is the secondary question. The time question, Professor Bengio said it would take a few years. He thought it would take 5 years, but he said we don't have that kind of time. So he thinks a couple of years. And he said basically to stave off the worst in the interim, governments are going to have to get together and regulate. And the question on regulation, it really comes down to China and the United States. Other countries can pressure them, but if those two countries don't regulate the slowdown of this development, then there won't be a slowdown. And they're in competition with each other as well. And so far, for example, the Trump administration has hesitated to do anything because their excuse is that China is going to keep going. And China, of course, is, run by a communist government and a dictatorship, essentially. And it's very difficult. Like they are rational thinkers, but they also don't want to regulate and then lose to the United States. So we're in this precarious position right now. Lots of very interesting insight provided by Professor Bengio. Love to know more of what you think about that. 71010 is the number to text. The other big story of the day was the Prime Minister's speech before the European Parliament. Yesterday, he was in attendance for the State of the Union from Ursula von der Leyen, the President of the European Commission, who

0: partnership between Europe and Canada. The details of that, they say, will be worked out in the next 6 weeks or so. And then at the end of October, they are expected to meet again at a Canada-Europe summit in Montreal. Many of you writing in on this subject as well. Just because the details aren't finalized, one listener says, it's not difficult to understand what's going on. We're trying to create options. Now the fact that Europe hasn't ratified CETA yet is problematic, but this announcement will also put pressure on the 10 holdouts, which are a minority of them. It's true that there are just 10. The other thing that's true is it's been 10 years since CETA was, I remember covering when it was being negotiated and then when it was implemented. So two different governments. First, the Harper government negotiated it, and then it was implemented under the Trudeau government. To be fair, CETA has distinctively amplified trade between Canada and Europe. Even just in the last year, I was interviewing the German ambassador last night. I was looking up some statistics, and from between 2024 and 2025, Canadian exports to Germany were up more than 25%. I think it might have even been something like 34%. So there have, like, CETA has created an environment in which Canadian exports to Europe have increased a lot. But can they increase even more? I've interviewed many different European politicians over the years, particularly some of the holdouts. There are still some sticky issues. So it'd be interesting to see if whatever is worked out in this iteration of a deal between Canada and Europe, if it ends up including some more meat on the bone when it comes to improving the implementation of CETA, and whether those 10 holdouts are kind of pressured into changing or ratifying, actually, I should say, not changing, but changing their minds and ratifying the deal. Carol writes, so this associate membership team term means nothing, pardon me, yet we have no details. Why even call it that in the first place? Why even hit a membership if this is simply a trade alliance? I think that's a great question, and I think my takeaway is it wouldn't be simply a trade alliance, that they are looking at other things, whether that be labor mobility, which is something the Prime Minister mentioned as a possibility, whether it be, you know, certain kind of restriction-free travel, I don't know. But it sounds to me like the point is it would be more than a trade alliance. We'll just have to see what that exactly means. Liberals are like, no 51st state, let's become the European Puerto Rico, one listener writes. You can't make this stuff up. I do agree. I mean, I know they're this listener's making light of it, but I do agree the question of sovereignty is one that the Prime Minister today was very specific on, but had not been prior to today. Like our panelists were saying, it's sort of like a mess of their own doing. Like, if they had just been straight up in the first place about, you know, membership implies some ceding of sovereignty, right? Because that is what the other members there have done. They've done so willingly, and it's sovereignty they don't mind ceding because there are laws that they don't mind adhering to, but we don't know if that would be the case here. In any event, it sounds like all of that stuff is off the table. They were pretty clear. The Prime Minister was pretty clear about this today. And the other key takeaway I would say is he was also clear about the fact that whatever arrangement they do come up with will go before Parliament for a vote. Now, the Liberals hold a majority, so it will likely pass, but at least it will be scrutinized and debated in Parliament. The proposal makes sense, one listener says, in terms of sovereignty, because it allows Canada to associate closely with a body other than the U.S., which is currently threatening our sovereignty outright. There is safety in numbers. It further patches us to the Arctic shelf, which is connected to the northern part of Europe, and strengthens our claims to the Arctic. We shall see. So there's a lot of healthy debate right now among Canadians about how close we want to get to Europe. I think before we know the actual details toward the end of October, it's difficult to figure out where everyone stands, but the debate shall continue. I'll leave our program there. Thanks for listening. I'm back in the chair Monday. Have a wonderful rest of your day.
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4: It's 2 o'clock.
5: Twenty degrees in Windsor, Essex. A 40% chance of showers today. The high 23 with the Humidex 28. I'm Kathy McMahon, AM 800 News. Coming up, fatal crash investigation continues and honoring the legacy of Terry Fox. But first, the union representing more than 9,000 Stellantis workers in Canada says strike action is on the table if the automaker sticks to a plan to sell its Brampton assembly plant. The two sides are still at an impasse just days before the collective agreement expires Sunday night.

0: Before National President Lana Payne told a news conference heard live on AM 800 that thousands of auto jobs could be permanently erased.
1: Selling that plant in the middle of a trade war and in the middle of collective bargaining is indefensible. This would make Brampton the first auto plant to fall in this trade war. And when plants close, they rarely, if ever, come back.
0: Payne added if Stellantis can break its contract promises and shutter the facility in Brampton, it can happen anywhere, including Windsor. She wants clarity on the federal government's involvement, if any, in the proposed sale of the plant. Talks continue between Parks Canada and the Public Service Alliance of Canada. The two sides met earlier this month but won't meet again at the bargaining table until December. The union covers over 5,000 workers across Canada, including at Point Pelee National Park and Fort Malden, who have been without a collective agreement since last summer. PSAC is looking for improved overtime, standby and callback pay provisions, better mental health support, and for the employer to address job precarity, which affects 43% of Parks Canada's workforce, including term, casual, and student employees. A fatal crash near Harrow remains under investigation. Provincial police say a vehicle left Marsh Road near the 5th concession last Friday night. A 39-year-old Essex woman was pronounced dead at the scene. Anyone with dash cam or surveillance footage is asked to reach out to investigators. LaSalle police have saved a life. A person showing signs of an overdose was located this morning, and officers administered naloxone and performed CPR. No other details are available, but police say knowing the signs of an overdose and having open conversations about substance use can save lives. Another conversation about issues caused by e-bikes and e-scooters. The town of Tecumseh has asked administration to prepare a report on local and provincial bylaws and regulations surrounding their use. Ward 3 Councillor Rick Toneil says rules need to be streamlined across Ontario.
2: There's a law if it has, 30 miles an hour. There's a law if it's 15 miles an hour. There's a law, on different things. If it's two wheels, is it one wheel? Is it three wheels? All these things. I think we need to streamline everything down to one kind of definition of these vehicles, these electric vehicles.
0: Windsor and Amherstburg have also asked for reports on policies and measures to address the rising use of electric vehicles. Honoring Terry Fox and his Marathon of Hope, 600 high school students came together today for a walk at Sandwich Secondary School. Peyton Casillas is in grade 12 at Erie Migration District School and says it was beautiful to see everyone come together.
3: It feels really great to be able to be part of something that is so important and has, really helped and impacted so many lives. I'm really excited. We're all really hyped up to be able to actually finish this for Terry.
0: Each student was asked to walk 12 laps around the track, roughly the remaining 3,000 kilometers Terry Fox had left in his Marathon of Hope, which he was forced to abandon 46 years ago today when cancer spread to his lungs. A feature event of the Kaboto Club goes this weekend. Grape Festival will be held tomorrow and Saturday night with lots to enjoy, according to Club Vice President Craig Morrow.
4: We have our grape stomping and spaghetti eating contest, which is always a big hit here. We got live bands playing both nights. And of course, awesome food, awesome wine, and lots of spirits as well.
0: Tickets are available at the door or in advance. A portion of the proceeds will go to the Kaboto Club Scholarship Fund. And an Ontario judge says one of the key organizers of the 2022 Freedom Convoy protest in Ottawa will not be allowed to travel abroad. Tamara Leach was found guilty last October of mischief in her role in the mass protest with blockaded downtown Ottawa around Parliament Hill for nearly a month. She was sentenced to 12 months of house arrest. Her lawyer, Lawrence Greenspan, reacted to today's decision.
5: I think she wanted to make it clear, look, this is a sentence. It's a conditional sentence. It is supposed to be punitive. It has been complied with to date. And any future compliance should be continued until the sentence is completed.
0: In July, Leach applied to the court for permission to travel internationally, including to participate in a cruise for her job at Rebel News. Time now for the AM 800 Business Report. OpenAI has disclosed 6 reports of unexpected or concerning behavior in artificial intelligence models. The company is introducing a new framework to track and disclose instances of what it called misalignment. It includes models that act without authorization or evade oversight. One reported case involved a research model inserting jailbreak-like instructions, while another saw an AI agent upload files to the internet without user permission. On the markets, Dow Jones up 330 points. NASDAQ has gained 418. TSX has risen 387. Gold higher at $43.97 U.S. an ounce. Oil is down at $101.97 U.S. a barrel. And the Canadian dollar lower at 71.48 cents U.S. AM 800 news time is coming up on 206. The forecast is next.
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0: conference on Friday, September 25th. Get all the details and register at stclaircollege.ca. Right now, it's 69 degrees Fahrenheit, 21 degrees Celsius. Still looking a bit cloudy out there, and the air is a little bit humid. You can kind of feel it just a little bit thicker in the air. We have a humidity of 89%. It feels like 27 Celsius or 81 Fahrenheit out there. Cloudy today. We do have a high of 23 that we are headed to. We're just not quite there yet, so we could get a little bit warmer today. It is going to get a lot cooler tonight, though, dropping down to a low of 14 or 57. Tomorrow, a mix of sun and cloud, a high of 24, humidex of 28, and then a low of 13 tomorrow evening. On Saturday, cloudy with a 60% chance of showers, a high of 20 and a low of 15. Sunday, a 70% chance of showers, a high of 21 and a low of 11. On Monday, cloudy with a high of 18 and a low of 12. We might see some showers moving in Monday evening into Tuesday. A 30% chance of showers Tuesday during the day, increasing to a 60% chance Tuesday night, high of 18 and a low of 12. And Wednesday, we're looking at a 40% chance of showers with a high of 20. So a little bit rainy and definitely a lot cooler, maybe a little bit more fall temperatures we're looking at for the next little while. Right now it's 21 Celsius, that's 69 Fahrenheit.
1: 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Windsor police are reporting an accident on Aylmer near Wyandotte. So far, it seems like that's the only delay that we have. But just a heads up, we're probably going to get the normal rush hour congestion. I'm going to go ahead and predict it now. Eastbound East Euro Expressway right by Banwell. Riverside Drive around Strabane, also out in Amherstburg on the second concession and County Road 10, or may even work its way over to the third concession again. Those are the three hot spots that we've had the last few days here in town just with congestion. If you happen to see anything on the roads happen to see anything new out there, we'd love to hear from you. 792-2559, that's 792-CKLW.
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0: Welcome back, folks. You are listening to The Shift. Happy Thursday. If you're watching on the YouTube, yes, I just looked over at Kathy and I went, is Thursday? Is it Thursday? It's Thursday?
1: Confirmed.
0: Can it be? Thursday. It's Thursday. Thank God. I have Kathy McMahon in the studio with me just to remind me where I am and what I'm doing.
1: And I know that because it's Thursday Night Football and I got my Lions jersey on. Big game tonight.
0: We just had the whole conversation about sports and how I like sports a lot. Like I'm really into it, but I don't have the time to dedicate. Yeah. Clearly, I have no idea the significance of it being Thursday, even though we just had a 5-minute conversation about the Lions. Goodness sakes. Well, I guess shout out to the Lions fans tonight. You guys are very like,
1: big
0: very
1: game.
0: Dedicated.
1: Yeah. We got to be optimistic. We know Buffalo is good, but you know, sometimes if you just put good thoughts and good vibes out there, the team can do anything.
0: Yeah. Is this why you have to like wear extra, you're wearing your jersey for extra support?
1: Extra support.
0: Like on a normal game, you're like, man, we'll win anyway. I'm just going to wear pink today. Like,
1: no, you always got to wear, you know, something on game.
0: Oh, okay. Right? Okay. Yeah. All right. We're dedicated.
1: What?
0: We're dedicated. I don't know. I don't know. What are the rules here? How does this work? I would be happy to support the Lions or the Bills or whoever. I just like, I enjoy the game, but I don't have time to dedicate to a fandom right now.
1: Which I think because you're one of the sunniest and most optimistic people I know, the Lions need that. So whatever you can throw it into the sports universe, we would appreciate it.
0: I'm being recruited, you guys. Recruited for my optimism skills. There you go. So Lions fans, you can take a little bit of my sunshine today. Take it with you onto the field and go make all the sports, get all the touchdowns, kick it through the posts, do the things. I don't even know.
1: That's all we need. Thank
0: okay,
1: you.
0: Okay. Yeah. Great. There you go. There's your delivery of optimism for the day. All right. Maybe a little bit of optimism. We're talking about a big event happens every September. I know it's something that my kids always look forward to every year, but tell us a little bit about the significance of today here.
1: Yeah. This is, a day that a lot of the local students have come together to honor Terry Fox.
0: Mm-hmm.
1: We all know this Canadian who did so much for the country, and the Greater Essex County District School Board is trying to continue to honor his legacy and have generations remember his marathon of hope.
0: Mm-hmm.
1: So at Sandridge Secondary School today, there was about 600 high school students from 13 high schools that walked around the track. They were asked to do 12 laps to signify the remaining 3,000 kilometers in his marathon of hope that he was forced to abandon when the cancer spread to his lungs.
0: Mm-hmm.
1: So the students did that today, and so many great students, it seemed. Rob Hindy was there talking to them about, you know, how they want to remember him and honor him, and saying how beautiful it was that all the schools came together to do it as one big event. Peyton Casillas is in grade 12 at Erie Migration. She's saying it's really important to be a part of something like this to remember how many lives he touched and impacted. And so she says they're really hyped up to be able to finish the 3,000 kilometers for Terry today.
0: Yeah, that's such a beautiful symbolic move, sort of, to get everybody together. And the site, if you check it out, am800cklw.com, we got a couple of photos up there. To see all of the students walking together, it really is a beautiful image of solidarity. And a reminder, I know it looks like they've got the stickers on. I know my kids always come home with stickers on Terry Fox Day that this is who I'm walking for, and this is how I've been touched by losing someone to cancer, or how cancer has affected me in my life, and you know, this is who I'm walking for today. So it's a beautiful message, I think, to get everybody together this way.
1: Yeah, I think people like in our generation remember him. They remember his journey coast to coast. But you know, 40 plus years later, you know, you might see his symbol, or you know the name Terry Fox, but you don't really know the backstory to it. So it's great that students are being taught this in school. And it was actually Terry Fox's older brother, Fred, who was one of the guest speakers today. So having somebody from his own family is just tremendous to kind of continue sharing that message.
0: Wow,
1: so,
0: that's huge.
1: Yeah, incredible.
0: Yeah.
1: And if you want to participate, I know Tecumseh is doing their Terry Fox run on Sunday. It is at the Tecumseh Library on St. Gregory's. The registration will begin at 8. The event actually starts at 9, so you can walk, you can run, you can bike. They just ask that you come out and support. They are looking for donations for local cancer research and various projects. And the Tecumseh Terry Fox Run is closing in on $1.5 million raised since it started in 1997, which is incredible.
0: Wow, that's huge. That's huge. Yeah, what an incredible legacy. Again, I mean, it just shows the power of one person's actions then mm-hmm. creating this ripple effect throughout all of our communities for so many years. So, yeah, that's beautiful. And a good reminder, you can check out the Tecumseh Terry Fox Run if you'd like to get involved.
1: Yeah, absolutely.
0: Thanks, Kathy.
1: You're welcome.
0: All right, coming up next, we are going to be talking about something that might be happening right under your nose, right above you in the sky. There's something happening in your backyard, and you don't even know it. It's something that I didn't even know was happening until my producer brought it to me and said, did you know that this is actually a huge time of year for this huge environmental event? It's massive, and I had no idea it was happening. I'm going to tell you all about it coming up next. Stay tuned. We'll be talking about it on The Shift here on AM 800 CKLW.
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0: 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Right now, it's 21 Celsius, 69 Fahrenheit, looking cloudy out there and a little bit humid. Humidex feeling like 27 or 81. Today, we are going to see a drop in temperature this evening, going down to 14 or 57 tonight. A mix of sun and cloud tomorrow with a high of 24, humidex of 28, and then another cool evening tomorrow night, a low of 13 or 55. For your weekend, it is looking a little bit rainy. Saturday, cloudy with a 60% chance of showers, a high of 20 and a low of 15. Sunday, cloudy with a 70% chance of showers, a high of 21 and a low of 11 on Sunday. Monday is looking cloudy, a high of 18. And some more showers as we get into next week. 30% chance of showers on Tuesday, increasing to a 60% chance Tuesday evening. We're looking at a high of 18 and a low of 12. Right now, however, it is 21 Celsius. That's 69 Fahrenheit.
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12: Well, the good old days may not return.
0: All right, folks, here's something that I had no idea about, if I'm being honest. This story was pitched to me yesterday. We talked about it a little bit today, and I had to look into it more to find out what it was. I suppose this is something that if you are into this, you know about it already, because it is a huge time of year for bird migration. Now, don't get me wrong. I see the geese in the air. I know there's a migration festival out in Kingsville. I kind of generally get the concept of birds flying south. I'm not completely new. But there is, in our region specifically, a bird highway happening right now with a huge number of birds traveling through this region from north to south. There are places where you can check out the Birdcast online. You can see where the radar has picked up some of this bird migration, and the concentration of birds that are flying through the sky is absolutely massive. This is the part I had no idea about, is that there are so many birds. They are flying through the sky, headed south, and traveling through your backyard tonight. We're going to find out a little bit more about it, where we can find more information about it, and what we can do to support bird migration. We've got Ross Ellett, meteorologist, with us on the line right now. Ross, thank you so much for joining us this afternoon.
8: Yeah, not a problem. Good to be here.
0: Now, I maybe there are people out there, maybe I've just been living under a rock. I had no idea that the concentration of birds, the number of birds that fly through this region, and when we look at the radar, there really are so many. What does this volume look like?
8: Well, it depends on the night, but I mean, you just mentioned how we've got a cool down coming tonight, or when you were giving the weather forecast there. Mm-hmm. And so the winds tonight in particular will get behind a cold front. And these birds, they get up in elevation 1,000 feet, 2,000, 3,000 feet, depending on kind of what fits their needs, I suppose, kind of how those winds are flowing, how fast they're going. And tonight will be an ideal setup across really all of Ontario. It goes clear to the Hudson Bay through Michigan, Indiana, and Ohio, kind of the main spot overnight tonight. So, yeah, the winds will be just right back behind that cold front, and so this is an opportunity for them, the birds I'm talking about, to basically fly south without using a whole lot of energy. They're letting Mother Nature do the work.
0: Now, we do see a spike in September getting into October. It's a peak fall migration time. I hear that, you know, these cold fronts as they're moving in. Is it something that happens, is it the weather that acts as a trigger for this bird migration, or is it something that happens sort of naturally around this time of year? Are the birds watching out for these cold fronts to move through before they all start launching?
8: I mean, it's definitely instinct for them. It's around this time. I mean, right. For us, kind of in the Great Lakes region, right in the middle of September is kind of the hot spot. But it depends on the variety, and some of them are taken off in late August. Waterfowl, I believe, is a little later. So, I mean, you know, you'll get into October with a lot of them continuing to fly. But it's also the weather, too. So you'll see – it's interesting on the radar. I mean, again, if the winds are a headwind coming right at them, then they – you know, I just kind of hang out and take a break and fuel up and eat. But the same thing happens in the spring, and we'll see them go the opposite direction, of course, going northward. And it's just fascinating, because it's like once you have 3 or 4 days in a row to where the winds aren't great and all of a sudden the winds are fantastic for them, you just see this large swarm. So it's like they're very in tune, obviously, with what's going on with the weather, and they take that opportunity when they get it. And tonight will be an opportunity for them.
0: Now, when we're looking at the radar, I guess we look at the radar images. It looks almost like a rainstorm. I mean, I didn't realize that the radar was picking up, in addition to precipitation, also some of these clouds of birds and migration. Is it something that you can tell as you're looking at radar, you know, what the difference is between precipitation or the birds moving through, or what tells you what you're looking at when you're looking at these radar images?
8: Yeah, so there's essentially kind of a distinct signal, but then also with radar data, we're able to see different scans aloft into the atmosphere. So it's not just, we look at it as just kind of a 1-2D image, but we're really getting kind of a more of a 3D idea of kind of what's happening. And so what you see is, in this case, in the fall, these birds have been flying a little lower. In the springtime, they seem to fly a little higher. And that seems to be where the ideal winds are. So, for example, tonight, if you get about, 5,000 feet up into the sky, the winds aren't as good for them. The wind direction is not as good for them. About 1,000 feet, 1,500 feet or so will be much better for them. But what we'll see is right in that layer, you'll see all of a sudden these signals. And it used to be 20 years ago, it was like you would see the pattern. You know, okay, those are birds that are flying. In the summertime, there's a thing called roost rings where we see it a lot around the Great Lakes, where these certain spots of birds will kind of take off around sunrise, big flocks of them, and it looks like a ring, a little spot on the radar, and it kind of looks like a ring taking off. And there's signals for bats, too. I think down in Texas, they've got a lot of those that will show up a lot on radar. So for me, going to school, it was kind of a pattern recognition thing. But today, with the radars are a little different. They have the dual-pole technology, and so it kind of gives us more of these little idea of the type of signal that's in the sky, whether it's dust, whether it's insects, birds, rain, of course. We're still tracking all the precipitation types as well. So, yeah, there's a lot there, but that kind of helps us out too.
0: So we have, you know, these nights like this where the temperature drops and it does get a little bit cooler. The birds take advantage of it and use that as their night to make a big move. As the temperature changes, they'll rest and wait in backyards and stuff. What can we look out for, when it comes to if we look at the weather, can we predict how many birds we're going to be seeing? If you are, you know, say a birder and you're looking out for, when you can spot them?
8: Yeah, yes and no. So the radar data gives a really good idea of how many birds are flying. And then there's this big question. I had a conversation with the folks, one of the researchers at BirdCast back in the spring, and he said they're trying to work on some experimental stuff to try to figure out when these birds decide to come down. I mean, you see them go up and you see them flying, but for birders, they want to know, hey, where are all these birds going to come down? And so in the springtime on the south side of Lake Erie, we get excited because Lake Erie, as these birds are flying towards it, and all of a sudden they see this big body of water, they believe that the birds are, they're not exactly sure how far it is. They don't know if it's another ocean. And so a lot of times they'll come down. It's a natural break for them to come down.
0: Oh,
8: I would say for a lot of Ontario, there's probably some exciting opportunities this time of the year because you have the opposite, right, as they're flying south. So it gets a little tricky to know exactly how many birds will land and where they're going to land. But for birders in general, every day is kind of a mystery, right? Some birds are going to be taking off that might have been hanging around. Others might be in the backyard. Or if you take a little walk through the woods, you're going to hear some different sounds or may see some different birds.
0: Now, I was reading that we can help them on their journey if we turn off our lights outside. Is that true? How does that work?
8: Yeah, so the birds, there's probably a lot we don't know, right? But we do know that the birds are using the environment around them and the stars in particular to actually help to navigate. And there's a couple different other ways that they're also trying to use as navigation tools, like the magnetic field of the Earth, which is really cool too. But the stars are really important. So they're kind of their guiding light on where they're going. And the problem is with all the light pollution and the lights on the ground, sometimes they can definitely get confused. And so by limiting that outdoor light and turning off those outdoor lights, that does help. And the big question then that everybody kind of comes up with, how can my outdoor porch light help when we have these big cities that have a lot of lights? And it's actually kind of encouraging it. Where I'm at in Toledo, it's one city that's doing this, but a lot of big cities are starting to catch on to this, that on these big migration nights, that they'll actually kind of limit the amount of light on some of those big buildings downtown. So
0: there are
8: positive things going on.
0: Yeah, it's definitely something that we want to keep in mind. Unfortunately, we're running out of time on this. I feel like we can keep talking about it. But I really appreciate you being with us and something for us to keep an eye on as we look out to the night sky tonight.
8: Yeah, something fun.
0: All right. Thanks very much. That is Ross Ellett, meteorologist, and you can check out some of that information online about bird migration. Check out BirdCast to see where the birds are going tonight. Stay tuned. We've got lots more for you. 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
1: -21 degrees in Windsor, Essex. Mainly cloudy for this afternoon. The high today 23 with the humidex 28 or 82 Fahrenheit. I'm Kathy McMahon, AM 800 News. Coming up, overdose death prevented in LaSalle and Parks Canada talks continue. But first, expect to see an increase in Windsor police on the city's east side today. Officers are taking part in a training exercise at various locations. Police say there is no risk to public safety. The OPP are seeking more information in connection with a fatal crash near Harrow. A vehicle left Marsh Road near the 5th concession last Friday night. A 39-year-old woman from Essex was pronounced dead at the scene. Anyone with dash cam or surveillance footage is asked to reach out to investigators. The union representing Canadian auto workers is urging the federal government to intervene as Stellantis looks to sell its idle Brampton assembly plant to a Canadian armored vehicle maker. During a news conference heard live on AM 800 today, Union 04 National President Lana Payne says if the sale goes through, it would be the first auto plant to fall in the trade war. Payne added if Stellantis can break its promises in previous contract talks and shutter the Brampton facility, it can happen anywhere, including in Windsor.
19: Payback of funds from a broken contract is not the answer. Not unless it keeps the Brampton plant open for the workers and the suppliers who depend on it. Promises were made, and those promises need to be kept.
1: Payne says once a plant closes, it would likely never come back. The union is looking to find out what role the federal government has had, if any, in the potential sale of the Brampton plant. No deal yet for Parks Canada and the union representing over 5,000 workers, including at Point Pelee and Fort Malden. The Public Service Alliance of Canada says there were 2 days of talks earlier this month and negotiations won't continue until December. The union is looking for improvements to overtime, standby and callback pay provisions, new allowances to support employee fitness and well-being, flexibility in hours of work and other issues. The previous collective agreement expired last August. Ottawa's fiscal watchdog says a surge in inflation a few years back drove a substantial jump in the cost of delivering the Canada Child Benefit after the pandemic.
20: The Office of the Parliamentary Budget Officer says the cost of delivering the federal payment to families increased $4.2 billion between the 2022-23 and 2024-25 benefit years. That 16% increase brought the total cost up to $29.2 billion in 2024-25. The budget office says the increase over those 2 years outpaced the higher costs during the COVID-19 pandemic, when the benefit was given temporary boosts to help families cope with economic uncertainty. Brenda Molina Navidad, The Canadian Press.
1: Hundreds of public high school students across Windsor Essex have come together to honor Terry Fox. They gathered at Sandwich Secondary School to walk 12 laps around the track, roughly the remaining 3,000 kilometers he had left in his marathon of hope. Erie Migration grade 12 student Peyton Casillas says it was important for her to take part.
21: I really think that the importance of the event is just to raise awareness not only for cancer research, but also how impactful Terry truly was to the entire foundation, and how much money we're able to raise is really important to go towards that research.
1: Guest speakers today included Terry Fox's older brother Fred and Tyler McGregor, captain of Canada's national para hockey team. Tecumseh is the latest municipality to discuss electric bikes and scooters. Town Council has asked administration to prepare a report with an update on local and provincial bylaws and regulations. Councillor Rick Toneal, a retired OPP officer, says insurance is a big issue for him.
22: There's no insurance on those bikes. So if a resident in their vehicle hits the kid or the person on that e-bike, the insurance will go to the the driver of the car because the kid doesn't have insurance on it. So the provincial government needs to regulate that too and say they need to have insurance on these vehicles because it's going to become a pain.
1: Windsor and Amherstburg have also asked for reports pertaining to education, enforcement, and policies around e-bikes and e-scooters. A weekend of wine, food, and entertainment in Windsor. The Kubota Club is hosting its annual Grape Festival tomorrow and Saturday, where there will be grape stomping and a spaghetti eating contest. Club Vice President Craig Morrow says it is a feature event for the club.
2: We brought it back to the club. This will be the third year on its return. And it really, you know, it shows the Italian heritage in the city. Features all the great Italian wines and great Italian food.
1: Guests must be 19 and over to attend the festival. A portion of ticket sales will go to the Kubota Club Scholarship Fund. 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

0: 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Right now it's 21 Celsius, 69 Fahrenheit. A little bit humid out there, feeling like 27 Celsius, 81 Fahrenheit for this afternoon. Tonight, we are going to be dropping down to a low of 14 or 57. And tomorrow is looking all right. It's the only little bit of sunshine we have in our forecast. So enjoy your Friday. A mix of sun and cloud with a high of 24, humidex of 28 tomorrow. And then a cool evening tomorrow night going down to a low of 13 or 55. Your weekend's looking a little rainy, cloudy with a 60% chance of showers on Saturday. High of 20 and a low of 15. Sunday, a 70% chance of showers with a high of 21 and a low of 11. Next week, Monday, you've got clouds in the sky, a high of 18, a low of 12. Tuesday's looking rainy, 30% chance of showers during the day and a 60% chance in the evening, high of 18 and a low of 12. So cooling off and definitely seeing some precipitation in our future. Right now, it's 21 Celsius, that's 69 Fahrenheit.
1: AM 800 traffic. You know, I want to send a stick tap out to these traffic heroes who texted in. We got three issues out there so far on the roads. On Walker at Provincial, there's an 18-wheeler at the intersection. If you're trying to head to the 401, apparently it's just stopped there and people are going around it on Walker, either left or right. So a heads up there. That same texter said, I guess I'm going to be your traffic girl this afternoon because on the 401 eastbound, just before Manning, be cautious, there's a U-Haul toy hauler turned over in the right-hand lane with a vehicle stopped with their four-ways on. So just a heads up through that section. And then we had another texter tell us on Riverside Drive from Ford Boulevard to St. Louis, they're doing some maintenance work. It's down to one lane, and there is a traffic control person, a flag person there. So expect delays Riverside Drive between Ford and St. Louis. If you happen to see anything else out on the roads, anything affecting your drive home tonight, we'd love to hear from you. You can always call or text 792-2559. That's 792-CKLW.
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0: Welcome back to The Shift. I'm your host, Kristen Siapis, and it's time for us to take a check on Canada's business community. We've got some news from the Canadian Federation of Independent Business, a little bit of a municipal report card for various locations across Canada, but the report card's got some bad news for us. Out of 66 cities, not one of them earned more than a C-plus on the municipal report card, which sort of measures the conditions that small businesses need to succeed. So this doesn't sound like great news for businesses. Locally, our Windsor community received a grade of F. However, there's most of them received an F. So over half of them, 39 of the municipalities, received an F grade. So we're not alone in this, but we want to dig into this a little bit more. We've got Angela Drennan on the line. She's the Vice President of Legislative Affairs for Ontario. Angela, thank you so much for joining us this afternoon.
4: Oh, thanks for having me.
5: So this is not great news, the 2026 municipal report card. It's not great news for us, showing that here in Windsor we've got a grade of an F. But we're in good company. Unfortunately, across the country, it's looking not great. What do you think is contributing to these terrible grades?
4: Yeah, look, Canada is a great place to start and operate a business, but this report is based on publicly available information, since that's the approach small business owners would actually take. And this report is meant to be a baseline for municipalities to know what they individually need to improve on. Interestingly, too, only 22% of our members, and we have 40,000 of them in Ontario, believe their city's actually looking out for them. And with the municipal elections happening across the country, we thought this would be the best time and the right moment to launch the report.
5: Well, what are some of the things that are measured in this report? What are some of the markers that we're looking for here?
4: So we have three main categories: cost burden, regulatory burden, and small business friendliness. And within those categories, there are 11 different indicators. And I can say, in terms of Windsor stats, so overall, Windsor did come 39th out of 66, and you're tied with Surrey and BC. And I can dive into a little bit of, you know, the best ones, and there, it's not all bad news. There are, you know, Windsor does actually do some great things as well, and how they can improve.
5: Sure, that would be great. I think we hear sort of anecdotally how difficult it is to run a business, but knowing how it compares to other places is really important. I think, you know, for any of our folks, our political watchers out there, whether you're a municipal candidate or you're looking for somebody to vote for, looking for somebody who's pro-business, supportive of small businesses, is important now more than ever. I mean, what are some of the things that we're doing right? What are some of the things that we need to be looking out for?
4: Yeah, and again, this report, though, wasn't meant to name and shame municipalities. This was really as a marker and a baseline, right, for municipalities to know what they individually, not maybe comparing themselves to others, but what they individually need to do better. So, yeah, in terms of Windsor, so its lowest scoring category was regulatory burden. And what does that mean? That means, and this is actually, this was surprising to me, but there's no ability to both apply and pay for business licenses online, which seems a little bit odd to me post-COVID world that we're in. You'd think that would be something that's like a low-hanging fruit for the city to do. There's an above-average number of permits required to start and operate a business. There's no publicly available license and permit approval timelines posted, and there's no dedicated red tape feedback portal for businesses to alert the municipality of their paperwork challenges.
5: Yeah, that's one that I noticed across the various municipalities. There's not a lot of opportunity for that red tape feedback portal indicator. Is it something that you would recommend for municipalities that are looking to make things easier for small businesses?
4: For sure. It is a mechanism that's low cost because it's online. Most municipalities do have in-house IT folks and staff that they can rely on to build a simple form even, right? But it needs to be dedicated about red tape so that businesses and residents, frankly, could write in and tell the municipality, hey, these are the challenges we're experiencing. And the point of it, though, is not just to collect the information. The municipalities then need to fix it.
5: Right.
4: So, you know, if they're aware of it, then they know, okay, this is some stuff that maybe we should, you know, slot into our budgets. Let's get this going and, like, fix it. And there are things that Windsor can do. Like, again, offering that digital permitting, right, where businesses can both apply for and pay for businesses online, like, that is a low-hanging fruit item,
5: right,
4: that Windsor could just implement.
5: That one's
4: right?
5: Definitely a little surprising as you look down the columns compared to a lot of other municipalities. It's something that has been implemented in other places, so they're getting full marks on that, and it's something that we're still showing up as a zero because we don't have that ability to do that online.
4: Yeah, I think Windsor was one of maybe three in Ontario that didn't have that. And I found that quite surprising for a very, you know, significantly large municipality that Windsor is. So that one did kind of make my eyebrows go up a little bit. And then the other biggest issue is, and I say this all the time, so we need to get businesses out of permitting purgatory.
5: Yeah.
4: And they got to do a count them up. And reduce the number of permits and licenses, right, required to start and operate a business. Like, just do it. That's also a low cost. Use the staff that you already have. You don't have to hire new folks. Like, use the staff that you have at City Hall and get them to do that and just get rid of some of these hurdles, especially now that we're facing, interacting in a trade war. That is probably the lowest hanging fruit that municipalities could do at this, moment in time.
5: Yeah, so I mean, when we look at our municipality versus others, we're all doing not great in our own special way. It is disappointing, I think, to see that even the best businesses in Canada or the best municipalities in Canada are only supporting businesses about as half as well as they could. I mean, we're only seeing a C+ from the very best municipalities, the scores that they're getting. What does that say about Canadian business, about what it's like to start a small business in Canada anywhere?
4: Again, like I said, like, Canada is a great place to start and operate a business, and this is an opportunity for municipalities now to step up to the plate. The feds are trying to do stuff, the province is trying to do stuff. Now, the municipalities have this opportunity. We've given them this roadmap, and we're happy to work with them on these indicators and on anything else that they think should be judged or weighted next time around or for future editions. But yeah, it's a hard go for small businesses right now. But there are solutions. And I will say, again, like I said, it's not all bad for Windsor. You actually do quite well on the tax fairness compared to a lot of other municipalities in Ontario, at least. So that is something, that other municipalities could try to emulate, which is great. I also saw, like, the operating spending growth. Like, you didn't spend, overspend, which is great. And then a BizPal page, which is also funny. A lot of municipalities don't update them. I don't understand why. That's also a very low-hanging opportunity to just make sure that information is up to date, because business owners go on there looking, A, to start a business, so it tells them, okay, this is what I need to do to start a business or what permits I need. And then if you're already operating, it helps you to stay compliant because things change, regulations change all the time. So that's another opportunity. But Windsor actually does update that. So it's not all bad news, but there's still some points to work on. And to your point about, the municipalities only getting a C grade, yeah, there's room for improvement. I don't know about you, but if I came home with a C+ on any of my work, I think I would get in trouble. So
5: yeah, there would still be a conversation to be had for sure.
4: Yeah.
5: All right, Angela, thank you so much for breaking this down for us. We really appreciate you being here.
4: Thank you so much, Kristen. Hope you have a good rest of the day.
5: Thank you. You too. That's Angela Drennan. She's the Vice President of Legislative Affairs in Ontario, and discussing that report from the CFIB, giving us a report or giving us a grade of F in our report card when it comes to supporting local business. Is that something that you want to see addressed in the municipal election? Do you want to see our candidates speaking to this, maybe alleviating some of the issues that are specific to Windsor? We do have that BizPal page, as Angela said, that lets us know how to get involved, how to start a business, how to get whatever permits, what permits are needed if you are going to be starting a business. But that pressure, that burden of the number of permits and the timeline on the permits is just dragging us down and making things very difficult, according to this report card anyway. Very interesting stuff, and we are going to be keeping an eye on that, of course, as we all look to buy more Canadian. We want to see more Canadian businesses thriving. Right now, we are going to take a break. When we come back, we've got the weather report for you. Stay tuned. 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

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Right now, it is 21 degrees Celsius, 69 Fahrenheit. A bit cloudy out there and feeling

0: cloudy for a while. A mix of sun and cloud with a high of 24, humidex of 28, and then a cool low of 13 or 55 tomorrow night. On Saturday, cloudy with a 60% chance of showers, a high of 20 and a low of 15. Sunday, cloudy with a 70% chance of showers, a high of 21 and a low of 11. On Monday, cloudy with a high of 18. We might see some showers Monday evening, a low of 12. And then Tuesday, a 30% chance of showers, increasing to a 60% chance of showers Tuesday evening. We've got a high of 18 and a low of 12. Right now, it's 21 Celsius. That's 69 Fahrenheit.
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0: Welcome back to The Shift. I'll be honest. I think that municipal report card that we just went through with the CFIB, I'm very disappointed to see that for Windsor. However, I mean, of course, it is encouraging to know that the bureaucracy is real across Canada when we look at all of those things that create challenges for local businesses. I mean, my question to you, are you buying local? Would you consider buying or starting a small business in with all of this uncertainty that is going on in the economy and all the shifts? Do you think we'll see fewer Canadian businesses as we go through this fall? You can text in, let us know what you think. 519-792-2559, 519-792-CKLW is the number to text. 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All right, right now we are going to take a break. When we come back, we've got news for you. 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
14: It's 3 o'clock.
15: -21 degrees in Windsor, Essex. Mainly cloudy for the rest of the afternoon. The high today 23 with the humidex 28 or 82 Fahrenheit. I'm Kathy McMahon, AM 800 News. Coming up, Unifor calls for clarity and training for Windsor Police today. But first, talks continue between Parks Canada

0: and the Public Service Alliance of Canada. The two sides met for negotiations September 9th and 10th. The union represents over 5,000 workers across the country, including at Point Pelee and Fort Malden. The PSAC union is looking for improved overtime, standby and callback pay provisions, better mental health support, and for the employer to address job precarity, which impacts 43% of their workforce, including term, casual and student employees. Talks won't resume until December. Unifor is looking for time and clarity as contract talks with Stellantis remain on hold. The union is asking the federal government to divulge what information it has on the proposed sale of the Brampton assembly plant to a Canadian armored vehicle maker and whether it was involved in that process. National President Lana Payne says this is not just about Brampton.
1: There are 9,000 Unifor members across all Stellantis facilities, including at the Windsor Assembly Plant, at the Etobicoke Casting Plant, and at the Toronto and Red Deer Parts Distribution Centers. If the commitments Stellantis made can be broken in Brampton, they can be broken anywhere.
0: Payne says payback of funds from a broken contract are not the answer unless it keeps the facility open. Stellantis moved production of the Jeep Compass to the U.S. amid the ongoing trade war. Provincial police need help following a fatal crash near Harrow. A vehicle left Marsh Road near the 5th concession last Friday night. A 39-year-old woman from Essex was pronounced dead at the scene. Anyone with dash cam or surveillance footage is asked to reach out to investigators. Windsor police are conducting a search and rescue training exercise today. It's being held at various locations on the city's east side, and residents may notice a number of officers. Police say it is a planned exercise and there is no risk to public safety. Police in LaSalle say a quick response has saved a life from an overdose. Officers located an individual this morning, administered naloxone, and performed CPR. No other details have been released, but police say opioid-related overdoses can affect anyone, regardless of age or background. An Ontario judge says one of the key organizers of the 2022 Freedom Convoy protest in Ottawa will not be allowed to travel abroad. Tamara Leach was found guilty last October of mischief for her role in the mass protest, which blockaded downtown Ottawa around Parliament Hill for nearly a month. She was sentenced to 12 months of house arrest and 100 hours of community service. Her lawyer, Lawrence Greenspan, says the decision was, quote, very considered.
2: This sentence, as it was imposed and the way it's being applied now is, I believe, a fair one. And we have not appealed the sentence. We made that point to the judge.
0: Greenspan says the decision leaves the door open to continue travel inside Canada. Leach has successfully asked the court for permission to travel outside of Alberta for her work with Rebel News and has traveled to other provinces 13 times so far. Canada is expanding its pitch as the place to invest with another international trip. Reporter Don Mitchell has more.
3: International Trade Minister Maninder Sidhu is headed to India and the Philippines to advance negotiations on trade agreements. Sidhu says he will lead trade talks in India this week in the hopes of creating opportunities for workers and businesses in aerospace, artificial intelligence, clean energy, and critical minerals.
0: Sidhu also intends to advance negotiations on a free trade agreement with the Association of Southeast Asian Nations and the Philippines. He says Canada has signed more than 20 trade and security deals across five continents in the past year. And another award for the great, late Dolly Parton.
4: Well, hey, it's Dolly, and I am so honored to
5: At the Americana Honors and Awards Ceremony last night, Dolly Parton received a Lifetime Achievement Award, and she accepted it by video in a speech she recorded before her death.
4: I mean, roots music, or what is now called Americana music, is what I grew up playing back in the Smoky Mountains. It's that same music that drew me back to East Tennessee back in 1997.
5: Parton died last month of cancer at the age of 80. Sherry Preston, ABC News.
0: Time now for the AM 800 Business Report. U.S. President Trump blasted Federal Reserve governors after the board raised its benchmark interest rate yesterday for the first time since 2023. The move was in response to stubbornly high inflation. Trump said the governors are trying to hurt him politically. The quarter point increase lifts the Fed's key rate to 3.9% and over time could result in higher borrowing costs for mortgages, auto loans, and credit cards. On the markets, Dow Jones is up 333 points. NASDAQ has gained 404. TSX is 376 points higher. Gold up at $43.91 U.S. an ounce. Oil is lower at $101.80 U.S. a barrel. And the Canadian dollar down at 71.47 cents U.S. AM 800 News Time, 306. The forecast next.
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0: 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Right now it's 21 Celsius, 70 degrees Fahrenheit. A little bit humid out there, feeling like 28 or 82. Tonight we are going to cool off down to a low of 14 or 57. Tomorrow, a mix of sun and cloud, a high of 24, humidex of 28, and cooling off again tomorrow night to a low of 13 or 55. This weekend, it's looking a little rainy, cloudy, with a 60% chance of showers on Saturday, a high of 20 and a low of 15. Sunday, a 70% chance of showers with a high of 21 and a cool low of 11. Wow, 11 or 52. That's going to be a chilly evening on Sunday. Looking into next week, Monday is cloudy with a high of 18 and a low of 12. Tuesday, showers are coming back. A 30% chance of showers during the day, 60% Tuesday evening with a high of 18 and a low of 12. Right now, it's 21 Celsius. That's 70 degrees Fahrenheit.
1: AM 800 traffic. We do have a few things to report. Windsor police are saying there's a collision on Howard right in front of Devonshire Mall. Don't know which direction or which lanes are affected by that one. A little bit earlier on, we had some texts coming in that on Walker Road right at Provincial, as you're turning onto the turn left on the 46 to go to the 401, an 18-wheeler stuck in that intersection. Also on the 401 eastbound just before Manning, there's a U-Haul that's over to the right-hand lane. A toy hauler has turned over. And on Riverside Drive, they're doing some maintenance work between Ford and St. Louis. It's down to one lane with a flag person that is directing traffic there. If you have an update on anything happening in traffic, including what I just mentioned, we'd love to hear from you. 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

0: Welcome back. You are listening to The Shift. I'm your host, Kristen Siapis, and we are doing our best to bring the sunshine into the studio. Maybe this is one of those moments where it's good that we don't have windows. We can just pretend that it's sunny and gorgeous outside. I don't know. We are looking at hopefully some sun showing up tomorrow, but for now, I only have the sunny disposition of the one and only Kathy McMahon to brighten my afternoon.
1: Right back at you.
0: Look at that. A little sunshine segue for you.
1: Love it.
0: Oh, goodness. Yes, we were just talking about all of the controversy around the Ed Sheeran concert drama. We have to dig into it. It's one that I don't really know too much about, but it's going to be our next topic. We're going to be digging in with our music expert, Dan McDonald. He's going to lay it out for us.
1: And entertainers who take a political stance.
0: The risk, you know, the risk of being political. Is it worth it? There's a question. I mean, I don't know. We'll be digging into it a little bit. Have you been following the drama?
1: Like a little bit.
0: Yeah.
1: Yeah. I mean, I'm all for people expressing their opinions and taking a stance on something when they see there's wrongdoing.
0: Mm-hmm.
1: And I think Ed Sheeran, I mean, his ticket sales now are dramatically falling off.
0: Yeah.
1: And
0: it becomes like a publicity thing.
1: Yeah.
0: Not, I don't mean that like people do it for publicity, but it's like a risk. Like once a public thing has happened and there's been public backlash, now you're responding. It's not even about the original issue anymore. It's about how the public is responding to it.
1: Yeah. Right? And he, you know, I think tries to stay mum on the issues, saying, you know, people are there to enjoy music, not hear his political beliefs,
0: mm-hmm.
1: which is probably fair. But it was the opener, Macklemore, who kind of started,
0: right.
1: you know, taking the side of Palestine. And, of course, that angered, you know, many, many people.
0: Very tense situation.
1: Yeah.
0: All right. We are going to bring the focus a little bit closer to home. There's another great event. We were just talking in the last hour about Terry Fox, but there's something else going on this weekend. What do we have happening?
1: Yeah, I think this is up a lot of people's alleys, you and I in particular.
0: Are you talking about the all-you-can-eat pasta eating contest situation? Because you have my attention.
1: You think you would do good in a spaghetti eating contest?
0: Like, I don't know.
1: How much can one person eat?
0: Yeah, are we going for speed or volume? Like,
1: I'm
0: not sure.
1: Both.
0: Oh, God. I don't know. Pasta's a challenge.
1: It's very, very heavy.
0: That's not what it's made for.
1: If it's really good, fresh, homemade pasta, I think I could kill quite a bit.
0: The thing about fresh, homemade pasta, okay, so full disclosure, we made a fresh lasagna last night.
1: Yes, you were telling me how did it turn out?
0: I think it weighs 100 pounds. Like, we tried to weigh it on like a little kitchen scale, and it maxes out, I think, at 12 pounds. This is much heavier than that.
1: Really, way heavier, yeah.
0: Yeah, it's great. But I'm looking forward to it because fresh pasta is like, it's so light. Like,
1: it's
0: you can eat so much of
1: thing.
0: It.
1: We talked in the last, year, how I was trying to do it.
0: Yes.
1: I've done it several times now. And you're right. It's the best. You
0: recommend
1: cook it for
0: it.
1: 2 minutes.
0: Yes.
1: Fresh pesto.
0: Oh,
1: it does not get better than that.
0: I recommend it to everybody. Highly recommend. Well, I don't know what the quality of pasta is for this weekend, but I'm willing to give it a shot as a pasta lover.
1: Well, it's Komodo Club, so you know it's going to be good.
0: It is not only a pasta festival, it's also the Grape Festival.
1: It's the Grape Fest.
0: Yes.
1: They're saying this is their, you know, signature event. And so it goes Friday and Saturday, live entertainment. There's Italian food. Of course, you're going to have wine, grape stomping, which the photos look phenomenal for people who want to do that kind of thing, the authentic experience, and the spaghetti eating contest. So there's tickets available, and you can get them at the door. You can get them in advance. A portion of the proceeds go to the Komodo Club Scholarship Fund, so some education that is coming out of this as well. I had previously gone to, I think it was at the Chicharo, the Italian festival.
0: Okay, yeah.
1: And they had like the barrels of red wine that you could just bring your cup up to and fill your glass.
0: Wow.
1: And so this kind of seems very, very similar. And it sounds like a lot of great fun. So if you can't go tomorrow night, you can go Saturday or vice versa.
0: It looks like it's going to be amazing. The music, the wine, the food, the grape stomping. I mean, it's just going to be phenomenal. It's happening 2 days. So you can go check out both days of the event, September 18th and 19th. You have my attention. It's very cool. It's all happening at the Komodo Club. So,
1: yes. I just saw a video, Johnny from 89X and Melanie from CTV were there for the spaghetti eating.
0: Oh, really?
1: And they had it basically like you can't use your hands. It's just your face in a plate of pasta.
0: Oh, okay.
1: And had, you know, cameras not been on, I think I really do want to see how much I could eat and how quickly. Because
0: major question: Are you willing to sacrifice your dignity for a plate of pasta? It's a gamble. I might be. I don't know. Yeah, it's great. The list goes on. I mean, there's also cannoli. There's Italian crostoli. There's the wood-fired pizza at the Kubota. The list goes on. I can't, maybe they'll make me an honorary Italian for the weekend because I feel like I could enjoy with great enthusiasm all of these things.
1: I'm down. Absolutely.
0: All right. Thanks, Kathy.
1: No problem.
0: See you there. All right, folks. If you are not headed out to Grape Fest this weekend, we hope you are enjoying whatever you are up to. We are going to be up to no good coming up in a couple of minutes. We've got the one and only Dan McDonald returning to tell us a little bit about what is going on in music news. If you haven't been following the Ed Sheeran drama, like me, apparently living under a rock, we're going to have him tell us what's going on and what we need to know about the political statements that are being made by the folks on the Ed Sheeran tour. Stay tuned. We'll be talking about that coming up next. 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

0: 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Right now it's 21 Celsius, that's 70 Fahrenheit. A little bit humid out there, feeling like 28 or 82. Tonight it is going to cool off down to a low of 14 or 57. Tomorrow, enjoy the sunshine while you can. We've got a mix of sun and cloud, a high of 24 with a humidex of 28, and then dropping down to a low of 13 or 55 tomorrow evening. Your weekend is looking a little rainy, 60% chance of showers on Saturday with a high of 20 and a low of 15. Sunday, a 70% chance of showers with a high of 21 and a low, get this, all the way down to 11 degrees Celsius or 52 Fahrenheit. A nice cool evening for bird migration, we found out a little earlier in the show. Look out for those bird migration forecasts. Is going to be pretty strong for this weekend. And then as we get into next week, we've got a high of 18 and a low of 12 on Monday. Right now it is 21 Celsius, that's 70 degrees Fahrenheit.
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0: Welcome back to The Shift. We are talking about the Ed Sheeran Macklemore drama, and we've got the one and only Dan McDonald back with us again, the host of the Afternoon Drive on 89X. He's going to be our music expert breaking this down. Oh, Dan,
2: happy to be here.
0: Thank
2: for this
0: you
2: one.
0: So much for joining us.
2: Yeah, this is a big topic.
0: We've switched places, I think.
2: Yeah.
0: It used to be that I would come on as a guest in the old days,
2: Back in the old days.
0: But
2: thanks for having
0: me. We've swapped chairs. So, yeah, I need you to tell me a little bit about this. It's not something that I was following.
2: Yep.
0: Apparently, this has just blown up, and it's really become a question of more than just what's happening between these two artists, but so many other people have been pulled into it. So tell us a little bit about what's going on.
2: So September 4th was the date. It was at Met Arena, and Macklemore, who's on tour with Ed Sheeran, said, "I've got two words I want to say to everybody, two words from the bottom of my heart. Free Palestine." Mm. And of course, there were mixed reactions. There were cheers. There were some other noise too. And he kind of went on to say, "Listen, I am for peace. I'm against genocide. I am to the members of the Jewish community. This is not about you. I am critiquing your government, not you." Right. The two can kind of be the same. I'm paraphrasing him, but that's essentially what was said. And, was it political? Was it a hot topic? Yes. And he got booted off of the tour.
0: Wow.
2: And that's when everything kind of exploded and the public backlash began.
0: Right.
2: The two sides, people who are agreeing saying, yes, you know, music is no place for that kind of politics. Others saying, what the heck, Ed Sheeran, you're booting him off. He didn't say anything that bad. He's against what's happening in Gaza. So, you know, let's remove for a minute whatever quote unquote side you're on. This is a really, really interesting story because it talks about when artistic expression and a tour of this size and this magnitude, millions and millions and millions of dollars collide and conflict.
0: Right.
2: And the biggest thing that surprises me in all of this is not that Macklemore said that. And again, whether you agree with him or not, it doesn't matter. If they didn't agree with what he was saying, why did they hire Macklemore for this tour?
0: Right.
2: It would be like hiring Madonna and saying, OMG, she's being sexually provocative.
0: Right.
2: Like, Macklemore.
0: Is it surprising to you that,
2: not remotely. Macklemore, his activism and his political stance and his personal beliefs have been one and the same with his music since he's been making music. He's always been very outspoken,
0: right,
2: very political, very not afraid to take a stand on where he stands. And I don't think what he said was that bad. I think the problem here is, and this is such a delicate topic, is we as a society and everybody, we have to learn that two things can be true, not always, but sometimes. Let's just make an analogy of the U.S. government. Somebody can not like Donald Trump and wish ill will on him if they hate him that much.
0: Mm-hmm.
2: It doesn't mean they're against the people of the USA.
0: Sure.
2: And I think it's not a perfect analogy, but it's kind of what he was getting at, saying we can criticize the Israeli government, but this is not anti-Semitism. At the same time, we have to realize that anti-Semitism is real. And if Jewish people are feeling something is threatening or hurtful, they have to be heard as well. But I think what he was saying was, I don't want a whole bunch of people to die. I'm sick of a funded war. I'm sick of all
0: this.
2: Well,
0: and I think it really represents the opinion that a lot of people that are sort of in the middle of all of this really feel that there shouldn't be harm coming to any people at any time.
2: Yes.
0: Regardless, like, let's take the politics out of it. However, because there are political powers on either side and strong opinions on either side and people who are deeply affected on either side.
2: Yes.
0: There is so much around it. And I wonder if it's not like there's sort of so many angles to this. There's the question of whether or not what he said was all right, but then also whether or not the response to it was reasonable. So, I mean, he gets pulled off the tour. Everybody else starts pulling out of the tour. Everybody else starts fleeing. And then the question of, are we blaming Ed Sheeran for this? Are we blaming the billionaire
2: Robert Kraft
0: who pressured the tour's promoter to pull Macklemore? And like, should you be able to express a political opinion online? Is there or on stage?
2: Right.
0: Is there a place for it?
2: I mean, I think yes, there is. I mean, I think, and I hear people saying, I'm just here to see a show. And Ed Sheeran has kind of said, I want my shows to be a sanctuary free from politics. And I understand that, but I think that dynamic and that stance changes a bit when one of your performers is removed for saying a political statement. And, you know, also people who say, I want politics and activism out of music. Music has been synonymous with politics and activism.
0: Right.
2: Bob Dylan, Nina Simone, Rage Against the Machine, Public Enemy, U2, Kid Rock, if you want to go there.
0: Sure.
2: Like, music has all, Nina Simone, Joan Baez, all those people have always made huge statements. Music has always challenged government. It's always challenged war. It's always challenged social norms.
0: Well, and not just on stage, not just the performance of it, but the content of the music itself.
2: Yes.
0: Is this not, you know, when we look at music as an industry,
2: right,
0: there's that division, right? We look at this tour. Look at how many millions and billions
2: huge.
0: Of dollars are tied up in this tour. It is an industry. There's millions of people, you know, depending on it for their livelihood. But at its core, we're talking about an art form. We're talking about an expression of, you know, something that is meant to reflect who we are as people, something that's meant to help us interpret the world. Music as an art form versus music as an industry comes into question.
2: And that's the conflict. And that's isn't that always the way? That's always the conflict. It's industry versus art. And what is art? And where do we draw the line with that? I also don't think, people are asking, well, whose side are you on? Are you on Ed Sheeran or Macklemore? And I don't want to sound like a fence sitter here, but I think we're oversimplifying by saying, as social media is framing it, Ed Sheeran fired Macklemore. I don't think it's that simple.
0: Yeah.
2: And Ed Sheeran has kind of come on and saying, listen, this is about contracts with the arena. And here's the facts. Macklemore is free to say whatever he wants. Mm-hmm. Venues are free to say, we don't want you performing here. And the other artists on the tour are free to say, well, fine, I'm not performing either. And now what we're seeing is the big, messy, all the messy consequences of those choices.
0: It is really messy.
2: Very messy.
0: Now, you know, of course, we as a society are always want to make light of these things when it happens.
2: Right.
0: I'm loving that, like, every person on earth is, like, pulling out of the tour now. Like, I have friends that are posting online, I'm pulling out of the Ed Sheeran tour. Raffi posted, I'm pulling out of the Ed Sheeran tour. Like, and then, you know, it comes out, I was talking with friends earlier today who were like, oh, Zionists this and Palestine that. And I'm like, whoa,
2: right,
0: you guys. Like, let's not let this become something that divides us. And I feel like Ed Sheeran at this point, like, did he even take a side? Is he not just going like, please don't get me into this?
2: I think he kind of
0: is. Oh my gosh.
2: And in some ways too, I do feel for him in a way because I understand it. There are some shows where you just lose yourself in them. There's not a whole lot of a political slant to the show. Mm-hmm. And I completely understand that. And I don't think this is what he wants. And he hasn't really taken a side. He said, this was not my decision. He did say that. But I also think this kind of just goes back to, you know, the role of music, the role of art, and who hired Macklemore in the first place?
0: Yeah.
2: Like, was he not, if this was the kind of tour you wanted, that was not very political,
0: Maybe not a great fit
2: for the show. And that's not knocking Macklemore at all. That's not taking a side. That's just saying if you want a family friendly show, you're not going to hire Madonna to play.
0: Well,
2: you know what I mean? So,
0: and this is like, you get pushed to this decision now. Something like this happens. It goes nuclear. Everybody starts pulling out. Now, Ed Sheeran has lost his backing band. He's lost all of his opening acts. He's lost all the support acts. Everybody's out. What do you do now? Do you cancel everything? And what kind of a public statement? Like, now it's publicity crisis mode.
2: Well, right.
0: What does your public statement mean when you go, okay, well, I guess the tour is canceled, or?
2: He's going to have to make some kind of a statement on this, a very firm statement on this, a very carefully worded statement. He's getting a lot of backlash for this too. Whether he deserves it or not, I don't know. I feel like he's somewhat innocent-ish in this.
0: Like, your name is on it.
2: But your name is on it, dude. So, you know, did you not think this was going to come when you had someone like Macklemore? And, you know, whether you agree with one or the other, it doesn't even matter. It's now the tour is kind of falling apart completely. He has no band now because this is public image now, and the backlash is very ferocious. So we better step far, far away. And sorry, Ed, you're the fall guy.
0: Yeah. And I wonder now, you know, these bands, you know, everybody, the musicians all get along when they're on the tour. You want to get along. You want to all go like, hey, let's go on the tour together. You know, like I feel like the texts from Ed to Macklemore are not like, hey man, thanks for messing up my whole life. Really appreciate that.
2: Well,
0: like,
2: I think Macklemore,
0: I don't think they'll be hanging out again anytime soon.
2: It's such a fascinating story, though, of how much power do artists have to truly express themselves, especially in a big tour like this.
0: All right. Well, interesting to talk about. Unfortunately, that's all the time we have. Dan, thanks for hanging out. It's so nice to have you back.
2: Yeah, great to be here.
0: All right. We're going to take a break. When we come back, we've got news for you up next. Stay tuned. 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
6: Twenty-one degrees in Windsor, Essex. Cloudy with a chance of rain tonight. The low 14 or 57. I'm Kathy McMahon, AM 800 News. Coming up, fatal crash investigation continues and honoring the legacy of Terry Fox. But first, Windsor police need help identifying a suspect involved in the alleged sexual assault of a 15-year-old girl. Police say the youth was sitting on a public bench near Riverside Drive in Parent on Sunday and was approached by an unknown man who threw a lit cigarette at her, then touched her in a sexual manner as she repeatedly pushed his hands away. The victim took a picture of the suspect and fled in a vehicle driven by a relative. They were followed by the man who was in an older model blue minivan. The photo can be found on the AM 800 website. The suspect is wanted on charges of assault with a weapon, sexual assault, and sexual interference. A fatal crash near Harrow remains under investigation. Provincial police say a vehicle left Marsh Road near the 5th concession last Friday night. A 39-year-old woman from Essex was pronounced dead at the scene. Anyone with dash cam or surveillance footage is asked to reach out to investigators. The union representing more than 9,000 Stellantis workers in Canada says strike action is on the table if the automaker sticks to a plan to sell its Brampton assembly plant. The two sides are still at an impasse just days before the collective agreement expires on Sunday night. Unifor National President Lana Payne told a news conference heard live on AM 800 today that thousands of auto jobs could be permanently erased.
7: Selling that plant in the middle of a trade war and in the middle of collective bargaining is indefensible. This would make Brampton the first auto plant to fall in this trade war. And when plants close, they rarely, if ever, come back.
6: Payne added, if Stellantis can break its contract promises and shutter the Brampton facility, it can happen anywhere, including in Windsor. She wants clarity on the federal government's involvement, if any, in the proposed sale of the plant. Talks continue between Parks Canada and the Public Service Alliance of Canada. The two sides met earlier this month, but won't meet again at the bargaining table until December. The union represents over 5,000 workers across the country, including at Point Pelee National Park and Fort Malden, who have been working without a contract since last summer. The union is looking for improved overtime, standby and callback pay provisions, better mental health support, and for the employer to address job precarity, which affects 43% of Parks Canada's workforce, including term, casual, and student employees. Another conversation about issues caused by e-bikes and e-scooters. The town of Tecumseh has asked administration to prepare a report on local and provincial bylaws and regulations surrounding their use. Ward 3 Councillor Rick Toneal says rules need to be streamlined across the province.
8: There's a law if it has, 30 miles an hour. There's a law if it's 15 miles an hour. There's a law, on different things. If it's two wheels, is it one wheel? Is it three wheels? All these things. I think we need to streamline everything down to one kind of definition of these vehicles, these electric vehicles.
6: Windsor and Amherstburg have also asked for reports on policies and measures to address the rising use of electric vehicles. Honoring Terry Fox and his Marathon of Hope, 600 high school students came together today for a walk at Sandwich Secondary. Peyton Casillas is in grade 12 at Erie Migration and says it was beautiful to see everyone come together.
9: It feels really great to be able to be part of something that is so important and has, really helped and impacted so many lives. I'm really excited. We're all really hyped up to be able to actually finish this for Terry.
6: Each student was asked to walk 12 laps around the track, roughly the remaining 3,000 kilometers Terry Fox had left on his Marathon of Hope, which he was forced to abandon 46 years ago when cancer spread to his lungs. A feature event of the Kubota Club goes this weekend. Grape Festival will be held tomorrow and Saturday night with lots to enjoy, according to Club Vice President Craig Morrow.
10: We have our grape stomping and spaghetti eating contest, which is always a big hit here. We got live bands playing both nights, and of course, awesome food, awesome wine, and lots of spirits as well.
6: Tickets are available at the door or in advance. A portion of the proceeds will go to the Kubota Club Scholarship Fund. And Prime Minister Mark Carney has wrapped up his two-day European trip, saying Canada welcomes the ambition to become an associate member of the European Union, but that any alliance with the EU would have to be put to a vote in Parliament.
11: Speaking at a news conference before returning to Ottawa, Carney reiterated that Canada is not looking to become a full member of the European Union, and regardless of what their new partnership may be formally called, there are still lots of details to work through. Earlier Thursday, Carney addressed the European Parliament, saying Canada and Europe should have deeper ties on critical minerals, defense, artificial intelligence, and energy security. And while Carney didn't mention the United States directly in his remarks, he said what Canada is not looking for is to form another great power rival to dominate others. Nick Murray, The Canadian Press, Strasbourg, France.
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Right now it's 21 Celsius, 70 degrees Fahrenheit. Tonight, mainly cloudy with a 40% chance of showers, dropping down to a low of 14 or 57. Tomorrow, we've got a mainly cloudy day, a high of 23, humidex of 26. And tomorrow evening, dropping down to a low of 14 with a 40% chance of showers overnight. Saturday and Sunday are looking rainy. 60% chance of showers on Saturday with a high of 20 and a low of 15. Sunday, 70% chance of showers, a high of 21, and a cool low of 11. Looking ahead to next week, Monday, it's cloudy with a high of 18 and a low of 12. Tuesday, a 30% chance of showers, a high of 18 and a low of 12. Right now, it's 21 Celsius. That's 70 degrees Fahrenheit.

0: AM 800 traffic. Windsor police reporting a collision on Rhodes Drive. So just a heads up if you happen to be heading on there. Besides that, we do have a couple other things that are on our radar. On the 401 eastbound just before Manning, the right-hand lane and right shoulder are closed. That due to a U-Haul toy hauler overturned. We had that texted in a little bit earlier on. Speaking of texts that came in, we also have one about Riverside Drive between Ford and St. Louis. They're doing some maintenance work there, and it's down to one lane. There was a flag person controlling traffic there. Also, just a note about traffic. Starting tomorrow, northbound Lauzon Parkway will have lane restrictions between Catherine and Lauzon Road. That's for road repairs. It's going to start tomorrow, and it's going to last an entire week. And speaking of Lauzon, southbound Lauzon Road will have lane restrictions between Edgar and Tranby. That's for some road repairs starting tomorrow and again finishing a week from tomorrow on September 25th. If you happen to see issues on the roads or anything else affecting your drive home tonight or just have an update for us, we'd love to hear from you. Call or text 792-2559. 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

0: Welcome back. You are listening to The Shift on AM 800 CKLW, and you may have noticed today the gas prices have jumped up. We were talking about it a little bit yesterday that we could see a strong increase today, and now we're hearing that prices might change again before the weekend. Here to talk about that and a lot more is Kamal Karamali with CTV News. Kamal, thank you so much for joining us this afternoon.
1: Yeah, anytime.
0: So what are we expecting with gas and oil prices today, and is there any relief in sight?
1: Yeah, so let's look at the glass half full scenario. There is relief in sight, and that is tomorrow. We're going to see a good decrease in many parts of the country tomorrow, including in some parts a 10-cent drop, and in parts of the Maritimes even more, as even Windsor will see about a 10-cent drop. The average in Windsor right now is about $1.91 per liter. That's going to drop to about $1.81 per liter. So that's the glass half full scenario. Even though prices increased today compared to yesterday, it is set to drop tomorrow. So if you're holding off, if you're picking one day of the week where you want to fill up your tank, tomorrow looks like the best bet in terms of when you should fill up your tank. But we're also seeing some relief in crude oil today. Oil prices fell about 3%, rather, with Brent now around $102 per barrel, still above $100 per barrel, so a high price relative to what we've seen earlier in the year and last year, but a bit of a drop here in 3% decrease here. And so some relief is coming, but prices still remain extremely elevated. I want to go back to diesel. You mentioned diesel just briefly there, but the latest national figure we're seeing from today that just came out puts diesel at about $2.75 a liter. Now, if you, like me, and I'm assuming many of your listeners aren't privy to the day-to-day diesel prices, that is a shockingly high number. I mean, just a couple of months ago, diesel prices being at $2.35 or so per liter was causing shockwaves across the country. And now, fast forward to today, and we're at around $2.75 per liter. So that is a new all-time high for daily Canadian diesel averages. In Toronto, in the GTA, diesel is now around $2.65 a liter, up roughly 11 cents overnight if you are driving a diesel-powered vehicle. But we very well know that it's not just those that are driving diesel-powered trucks and vehicles that are affected by this, because much of Canada's transportation network, you're talking about ships and trucks that move goods across the country, including your groceries, all of that depends on diesel. So what happens when it costs more to move your groceries, your food, your furniture, your electronics from one part of the country to the other? Well, the price of that item is going to increase, right? And so I talked to a few oil and gas experts who say, look, that increase of transporting these goods is already reflected in the prices, is already being reflected in the grocery bill for our listeners. And with how high it is currently, it is just expected to increase in terms of what you have to pay at the grocery store. And it's expected to increase further as there's no reprieve to this surge in diesel prices anytime soon.
0: Yeah, it's really crazy. I know we talked about it on the show yesterday, forecasting that the gas prices were set to rise by about 10 cents today. And sure enough, we saw them pop up. But I took the opportunity to stop and get gas yesterday, and it was just lined up like crazy. I found a place at I think it was 178.9, and I don't think we'll be seeing even that price as prices come back down tomorrow. We're looking at potentially coming down another 10 cents from 190.9 down to 180.9. And it feels like it's going to stay at this, generally, even with that 10 cent drop, it's generally still a very high price than compared to what we've experienced. Now we look at the bigger picture, how it's affecting transportation across Canada. Of course, the cost of goods goods potentially increasing due to increased transportation costs. How is this affecting the Middle East?
1: Yeah, and so the impact works both ways, right? Right now, what's happening in the Middle East is one of the biggest reasons we're seeing these prices here. Attacks have damaged two pumping stations on Saudi's east-west oil pipeline. That's an important route because it allows Saudi oil to bypass the Strait of Hormuz and get to the Red Sea. We know that that blockade at the Strait of Hormuz has been a real sticking point as to why we've been seeing surging oil prices and reflected also at the gas pumps. So the loadings at the Saudi port of Yanbu were disrupted. Some European deliveries were canceled, and that sent oil prices higher earlier this week. But today, Saudi Arabia has been able to move more crude through Oman, and then that has allowed hopes that the pipeline could return to service soon, and that's why we're seeing oil prices pull back today. So the big wild card is still the conflict. If shipping routes or oil infrastructure are hit, prices can move up very quickly. And diesel may actually be the bigger concern right now because global diesel markets extremely tight because of disruptions both in the Middle East and at Russian refineries.
0: Yeah, it's just wild to see the way these numbers have vacillated this week. And, you know, that uncertainty for gas prices certainly changes consumer behavior. But it really is the diesel, the rising cost of diesel that's, I think, going to impact us all in the long run.
1: Yeah, and it also means we'll be talking about it for maybe days, weeks, months
0: yeah.
1: to come. So it feels a little deja vu. I feel like we've talked about this, you and I specifically, before, and I doubt it's the last time we'll be doing quick chats about gas prices and diesel prices.
0: Sure. Well, we will definitely keep an eye on it, and when we see any big movement, we'll call you in. We'll have to have another conversation about it.
2: Absolutely.
0: Thanks so much, Kamal. Thanks for being here.
1: Chat tomorrow.
0: That's Kamal Karamali with CTV News, with a little bit of an update on gas and oil prices. Just feeling crazy. I know we just reported yesterday the 10 cent change for today, and now it's looking like another 10 cent change tomorrow. So if you didn't get out last night and get the cheapest gas you could find, hold off and see what happens tomorrow, because we're now forecasting another 10 cent drop. So your gas prices tomorrow potentially going back down to 180.9, which I would argue is nowhere near reasonable. But here we are. Diesel prices, we're forecasting no change for tomorrow, but they are going to remain high. Locally, they're looking at 268.9. So keep an eye on those gas prices and keep it locked right here. We'll give you updates as the days go on. Right now, we're going to take a break. When we come back, we've got the weather forecast for you. 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
0: 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Right now it's 21 Celsius, 70 degrees Fahrenheit. Tonight it is going to cool off with a 40% chance of showers this evening, a low of 14 or 57. Tomorrow mainly cloudy, a high of 23, humidex of 26. And then tomorrow evening cooling off to a low of 14 or 57. Rainy for your weekend, a 60% chance of showers on Saturday, high of 20 and a low of 15. Sunday, a high of 21 and a low of 11 with a 70% chance of showers throughout the day. Monday is looking cloudy, a high of 18 and a low of 12. Tuesday, 30% chance of showers during the day and a 60% chance in the evening on Tuesday with a high of 18 and a low of 12. Right now it's 21 Celsius, that's 70 degrees Fahrenheit.
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0: All right, so we are talking about gas prices and the price of diesel staying high at 268.9. No change expected for tomorrow, but the price of gas looking to drop down to 180.9. It's crazy to me. I know this seems like it's not new news at this point, but 180.9 is still so high, and what we're looking at out there today is closer to 190.9. So if you are looking at filling up your gas tank, we do recommend waiting until tomorrow based on that forecast. We'll see what happens as time goes on. I want to know, have you changed your behavior at all? Are you driving less? Are you taking shorter trips? Are you waiting out these high gas prices? I was considering it myself as I was filling up the gas tank yesterday, thinking, oh, well, I'm glad it's so low at 178.9. Just an insanely high price, and it's costing more and more to fill up the tank. Have you changed your behavior at all? Send us a text. Let us know or give us a call, 519-792-2559. Also, if you're listening on the iHeartRadio app, of course, you can always hit that little microphone button. Let us know what you think. We'll get your statements here on the station. I wonder if this eventually, you know, these high prices is going to change our driving behaviors, or, you know, has it changed your shopping behavior? So a lot of the cost of everything going up like crazy, and with these high diesel prices, as we just heard from CTV correspondent Kamal Karamali, we just heard, you know, we're going to see the price of everything going up, electronics and furniture and groceries and anything that can be shipped across Canada is going to continue to be that expensive. We're not going to see those prices coming down, and we may even see them increasing with the high cost of transportation bringing those goods to us. It looks like it's it's not going to be changing at all. Of course, yesterday that was the diesel price increase, I think, was even more dramatic than what we had expected for regular gas. 15 cents up was the forecast for yesterday, and that's where it sits today at 268.9. Really just a dramatic increase. I want to know, text in, let us know if you are changing your behaviors at all. Before we get to your texts, we are going to check in with Stephanie Mazzotti. She's our anchor tonight on CTV News Windsor at 6. Steph, thanks for joining us.
13: Oh, anytime. Thank you. You know, Kristen, in a time of great economic

0: Awareness and Supply Chain workshop that was held at the Totoro Club today. Hundreds of people were in attendance. We did get the opportunity to speak with two local business owners who are really describing to us the challenges that they've faced in the last couple of years, and they are really looking to build stability there. What I got a big sense from the room is that there's a lot of hope and a lot of excitement. So, you know, a lot of our manufacturing businesses here locally, very versatile. They are able to shift, and it looks like a lot of them are truly trying to consider that.
1: Yeah, it's definitely a great opportunity as we start thinking about diversifying our focus, whether that's, you know, in whatever industry. Great to know what kind of opportunities are out there. It sounds like it was a great information workshop for businesses to receive.
0: Yeah, and obviously we were talking about, you know, relationships with other countries, including the EU, for example. Mm-hmm. And some of them are telling you, listen, like, we really do appreciate the relationships that the Prime Minister is trying to build around the globe, but there still is a lot of hope for a trade agreement to be reached with the U.S. So here's hoping that still, you know, can come through.
1: Very good. Yeah, definitely.
0: Have you watched any television series recently?
1: You know what? I'm a terrible TV watcher, if I'm being honest. What am I missing?
0: So am I. The only one that I've really been watching is The Amazing Race, and it just wrapped up on Tuesday. I know. So I'm like, what am I going to watch now? Well, there's a new Canadian TV show. It's getting a lot of buzz at TIFF. So it's a supernatural mystery series. I think it's called Yaga. And it stars Hudson Williams, who you'll recognize from Heated Rivalry. If you haven't watched that, that's a great one to watch as well. The series taking two detectives down a dark winding path as they search for a well-known wealthy university student who vanished. So this looks like a pretty cool series. We do have a full story on it tonight. And the Canadian co-stars who are part of this all sat down with CTV News to discuss the 8-part series that they filmed in just 32 days. And Kristen, I love the fact that hearing all the little behind the scene details about how these series and movies are made, you know, the long hours they put in, the locations, you know, in this case, Vancouver Island, you really get a glimpse of what it was like behind the scenes to film things. So pretty cool.
1: Oh, and that sounds like it is going to be a great series. Also has Noah Reed from Schitt's Creek and the adaptation of Yaga from Kat Sandler's Canadian play. Just an award-winning show and very cool to see it now turned into a series. We'll have to stay tuned for that. Thank you so much, Steph.
0: Anytime. Thank you.
1: We'll tune in to CTV Windsor News at 6 with Stephanie Mazzotti this afternoon. You can catch it right here on AM 800 CKLW. Right now, we're going to take a break. When we come back, we've got news for you. 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
6: It's 4 o'clock.
7: 21 degrees in Windsor, Essex. Cloudy with a chance of showers tonight, the low 14 or 57 Fahrenheit. I'm Kathy McMahon, AM 800 News. 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Coming up, overdose death prevented in LaSalle and Parks Canada talks continue. But first, police are turning to the public for help in identifying a sexual assault suspect in Windsor. Investigators say a 15-year-old girl was sitting on a bench in the area of Riverside Drive and Parent Avenue on Sunday when an unknown man approached. The teens told police he threw a lit cigarette at her and touched her in a sexual manner before she fled in a vehicle with a relative. Police say the suspect followed her in an older model blue minivan. The victim was able to take a picture of the man, which can be found on the AM 800 website. Provincial police are seeking more information in connection with a fatal crash near Harrow. A vehicle left Marsh Road near the 5th concession last Friday night. A 39-year-old Essex woman was pronounced dead at the scene. Anyone with dash cam or surveillance footage is asked to reach out to investigators. Police in LaSalle say a quick response has saved a life from an overdose.

0: Officers located an individual this morning, administered naloxone, and performed CPR. LaSalle police say opioid-related overdoses can affect anyone, regardless of age or background. The union representing Canadian auto workers is urging the federal government to intervene as Stellantis looks to sell its idled Brampton assembly plant to a Canadian armed vehicle maker. During a news conference heard live on AM 800 today, Unifor National President Lana Payne says if the sale goes through, it would be the first auto plant to fall in the trade war. Payne added if Stellantis can break its promises in previous contract talks and shutter the Brampton facility, it can happen anywhere, including in Windsor.
1: Payback of funds from a broken contract is not the answer. Not unless it keeps the Brampton plant open for the workers and the suppliers who depend on it. Promises were made, and those promises need to be kept.
0: Payne says once a plant closes, it would likely never reopen. The union is looking to find out what role the federal government has had, if any, in the potential Brampton sale. No deal yet for Parks Canada and the union representing over 5,000 workers, including at Point Pelee and Fort Malden. The Public Service Alliance of Canada says there were 2 days of talks earlier this month and negotiations won't continue until December. The union is looking for improvements to overtime, standby and callback pay provisions, new allowances to support employee fitness and well-being, flexibility in hours of work and other issues. The previous collective agreement expired last August. Tecumseh is the latest municipality to discuss electric bikes and scooters. Council has asked administration to prepare a report with an update on local and provincial bylaws and regulations. Councillor Rick Toneal, a retired OPP officer, says insurance is a big issue for him.
2: There's no insurance on those bikes. So if a resident in their vehicle hits the kid or the person on that e-bike, the insurance will go to the driver of the car because the kid doesn't have insurance on it. So the provincial government needs to regulate that too and say they need to have insurance on these vehicles because it's going to become a pain.
0: Windsor and Amherstburg have also asked for reports pertaining to education, enforcement and policies around e-bikes and e-scooters. Hundreds of public high school students across Windsor Essex have come together to honor Terry Fox. They gathered at Sandwich Secondary School to walk 12 laps around the track, roughly the remaining 3,000 kilometers he had left in his marathon of hope. Erie Migration grade 12 student Peyton Casillas says it's important for her to take part.
3: I really think that the importance of the event is just to raise awareness not only for like cancer research, but also how impactful Terry truly was to the entire foundation, and how much money we're able to raise is really important to go towards that research.
0: Guest speakers today included Terry Fox's older brother Fred and Tyler McGregor, captain of Canada's national para hockey team. Time now for the AM 800 Business Report.
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0: OpenAI has disclosed 6 reports of unexpected or concerning behavior in artificial intelligence models. The company is introducing a new framework to track and disclose instances of what it called misalignment. It includes models that act without authorization or evade oversight. On the markets, Dow Jones is 326 points higher. NASDAQ has gained 445. TSX up 372. Gold is lower at $43.84 U.S. an ounce. Oil down at $101.17 U.S. a barrel. And the Canadian dollar lower at 71.48 cents U.S. Today's AM 800 News poll question. Should there be screen time limits for students while in school? Let us know at am800cklw.com. 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
11: 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I'm your host, Kristen Siapis. 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Right now, it is 21 degrees Celsius, 69 degrees Fahrenheit, cloudy and a little bit humid out there, feeling like 27 or 81 Fahrenheit tonight. It is going to cool off substantially down to a low of 14 or 57. Tomorrow, mainly cloudy. We're looking at a high of 23, Humidex of 26, and then a 40% chance of showers overnight on Friday night, a low of 14 or 57. Saturday, cloudy with a 60% chance of showers, a high of 20 and a low of 15. Sunday, a 70% chance of showers, a high of 21 and a low of 11. Next week, for Monday, cloudy with a high of 18 and a low of 12. Tuesday, cloudy with a 30% chance of showers during the day. That's increasing to a 60% chance of showers Tuesday evening with a high of 18 and a low of 12. Right now, it is 21 Celsius. That's 69 Fahrenheit.

0: 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Have a few issues out there on the roads. Oh, a big thank you to the texter who said 401 eastbound just before Manning, that U-Haul. That's all cleared up now, so smooth sailing on the 401. We did have this texted in a little bit earlier on. Riverside Drive from Ford Boulevard to St. Louis, they were doing maintenance work there, and it was down to one lane. Don't know if the flag people are still directing traffic around there. Also, Windsor Police reported a collision on Rhodes Drive about half an hour or so ago. That's the latest that we have. There is construction to report, though, that is going to be starting tomorrow. Northbound Lauzon Parkway will have lane restrictions between Catherine and Lauzon Road. That's for road repairs. Is going to start tomorrow and last a week. And speaking of Lauzon Road, southbound Lauzon Road between Edgar and Tranby will have road panel repairs starting tomorrow and, again, lasting a week. If you see issues on the roads or just have an update on anything I just mentioned, I personally would love to hear from you. You can call or text 792-2559. That's 792-CKLW.
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1: 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Right here on AM 800. What Windsor Essex is talking about and what you need to know. This is The Shift on AM 800.

0: Welcome back. You are listening to The Shift. I'm your host, Kristen Siapis. And, we're just discussing dessert. It's that kind of a day. Kathy McMahon joining me in the studio. And, the talk has turned once again to food between us.
1: I know. It seems to be a common theme.
0: It is. Well, I, for those who know, for those who have been tracking, there was a New Year's resolution that took place. We committed in our little friend group, we committed to learning a bunch of fresh pastas, which Kathy and I share this passion for fresh pasta. And now, but the other commitment was to have one new dessert every month for our birthday celebrations. Anyway, we're making a triple layer pie this evening. So it's great news here in the studio.
1: A 3-day feat, which I'm commending you because I would be like, no, pick something else.
0: No, I'm into it. Yeah. One of our friends was like, here's your challenge for our birthday party dessert challenge it's a triple layer pecan caramel pie supreme with like chocolate mousse and cheesecake filling. And it's insane anyway. I'll be sharing pictures of it on my social media at some point. You can track me down on Facebook and I'll share a picture of the pie. As long as it turns out. Anyway, we'll see what happens. All right. What else are we talking about in the news today?
1: Well, we had information from the Public Service Alliance of Canada, the union, with an update on contract talks with Parks Canada. Mm-hmm. Of course, we have members here at Point Pelee National Park in Fort Malden basically saying the two sides met for 2 days, September 9th and 10th. Didn't hammer out any kind of deal. They're going to be back at the bargaining table not until December. These are employees, more than 5,000, who have been working without a contract since August of last year. So a lot of uncertainty for those members. They just continue to work. And whenever they reach an agreement, they'll be hopefully getting, you know, back pay if they secure raises. And that
0: sure,
1: kind of thing.
0: Sure. So that's a lot. I mean, 5,000 workers across Canada, that's a long time to be operating without a contract. Well, what are some of the outstanding issues?
1: Some of them I can't see would relate to us here. PSAC is saying new proposals were tabled. They want the federal government basically to recognize the responsibilities that are carried out by park wardens, wildland firefighters, and visitor safety personnel who they say are performing first responder duties. And so they are looking, you know, they say these roles are demanding, they're high pressure, wildfires, search and rescue operations, medical emergencies. I'm thinking kind of BC, mountainous kind of areas, remote locations. They have limited backup. So they want the collective agreement to reflect that through proper recognition, support, and protection. For local workers, things like improved overtime, standby, callback pay provisions, I can see that kind of fitting here. They want employees to have greater flexibility in hours of work, new allowances to support employee fitness and well-being, which is great. You know, the happier, healthier employees, the better. Mm-hmm. Improved mental health support, which I think every company should probably be offering. Provide leave for employees who experience critical incidents. They want to ensure that members can take scheduled lunch breaks, that they're paid for the time that they're work, and then addressing job precarity that impacts just under half of the Parks Canada workforce, and that includes term, casual, and student employees. So there's a number of issues here that need to be addressed.
0: Yeah, what a broad range. There's so many different types of employees, I imagine, that work for Parks Canada, and so many different types of settings where it would be challenging to try and negotiate language for all of those various different needs of different employees. And I guess it makes sense, the precarity of that work. 43% of Parks Canada employees include casual student employees, that kind of thing. That makes sense. But very, very difficult and a tough wait now. We're waiting until December, until the next date, I guess.
1: Yeah, so you're still in limbo and, you know, you have a union that's bargaining. You can't really have a one-size-fits-all approach, but you can imagine these wardens and park staff who are working in, you know, remote areas where there's potentially wildfires and they should probably have the proper protections that the federal government should be responding. So,
0: do we have any news on whether or not they're going to be striking or anything like that in the future?
1: Nothing
0: or
1: like
0: just
1: that.
0: Waiting
1: it
0: for
1: was
0: the next
1: said
0: talks?
1: In the latest update from the union. Yep. So I'm not sure if they have ever taken a strike vote, if that's something that the union will be focusing on in the times ahead. But in between now and December, they're hopefully they are hoping the federal government, Parks Canada, will respond to the proposals that they gave them September 9th and 10th.
0: All right. Well, we'll keep an eye on it. Thanks, Kathy.
1: You're welcome.
0: All right. Coming up next, we're going to turn our attention to the global stage. It's time for us to talk a little bit about Prime Minister Mark Carney's statements earlier today with the European Union. We'll be talking about that coming up next with Scott Hurst. Stay tuned. 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
0: Welcome back. You're listening to The Shift. It's 4:20. All right. Up next, it's the speech that we have been waiting to hear from Prime Minister Carney, addressing the issues around Canada becoming an associate member of the European Union. He gave a speech today that really made an impact. Here to talk about it is Scott Hurst from CTV News. Scott, what an incredible speech today. The one that we've been waiting for sort of all week long at this point. Great to hear what Prime Minister Carney has to say about everything. Now, was there anything in his speech that stood out to you?
14: It really was quite a whirlwind trip as a whole, to France, then to UK, and then back to France for the speech in front of the European Parliament, and now on his way back to Ottawa, but not before laying out his vision for a deeper partnership and ultimately what that would look like, specifically in terms of the direct offer from European Commission President Ursula von der Leyen saying yesterday she wants Canada to become the first associate member of the European Union. Now, we never got a definitive yes or no on whether Canada is pursuing that specific path, but Prime Minister Mark Carney says Canada welcomes the ambition to become European Union's first associate member, but he did stress that he believes the substance of the agreement and the deeper connections is what's most important, much more important than focusing on what the agreement is called or a name to the agreement. But he did say Canada is not in a position, nor is it seeking to become a full member of the European Union. And he did say, in terms of the next steps from the Canadian perspective, there will be debate in Parliament on associate member status for the EU. And he says there will be a vote on the future relationship with the EU.
0: Yeah, I think it was a really interesting speech in terms of, you know, there's been so much rumor about what it would mean for Canada to join the EU in whatever form. You know, what does it mean to have an associate member in, as part of the EU? It would be the first time that that happened with the EU. And it sounded like, you know, with the quote that you just gave us from the speech, he spent a little bit of time sort of alleviating some of those concerns that you know, we might be at risk by joining the EU, or, you know, this is just to say, you know, we're not becoming a full member. It's a different framework. This is kind of a different thing. But again, this speech was so anticipated. And, you know, we said yesterday, the world is watching Canada right now. And I noticed, you know, that as he wraps up his speech, we're seeing, you know, a standing ovation in the room. It seemed to be well received. Are we getting any sense of what the reaction is to the European offer or Canada's interest in deepening these ties?
14: It appeared to be well received, specifically in the room, although obviously likely not everybody in the room. It was a speech that lasted roughly 20 minutes, and as I laid out, it wasn't a definitive yes or no, we will become an associate member or not. What Carney did do is spend a lot of the time focusing on the shared history between the two sides and also where he sees the two sides, where we could collaborate more and cooperate more to create these deeper ties, not just, you know, through trade and economically, but including where it comes to important issues like critical minerals, defense, artificial intelligence, energy security, and banking, saying deeper cooperation also includes people-to-people ties, with Carney saying that our young people should be allowed to live, work, and study where they want in Canada and the EU, appearing to reference an improved ability to travel, work, and live between Canada and the 27 EU member nations. Now, you asked a reaction to this. Well, we did get some swift reaction from our southern neighbor, even before this speech this morning, U.S. President Donald Trump, calling the proposed alliance between Canada and the EU, quote, laughable, and once again taking aim at Canada, calling us a terrible trading partner. Now, in response today, Mark Carney didn't specifically use the name Donald Trump, but there were many references in his speech which really focused on the fractured relationship with the United States. And what he did say is that he said no one is going to dictate who we're able to strike agreements with, and that he's not proposing a third bloc in order to become a great power rival, only with better manners. Now, that comment drew a few laughs from the gallery, but what he continued to say is that Canada is not seeking power to dominate others. We're pursuing resilience so no one can control our markets, impair our sovereignty, threaten our territorial integrity, or undermine our freedoms and democracies or our rule of law. So many references really to a fractured relationship between Canada and the U.S. is really, that's a big reason why we're seeing the Prime Minister continue this push to diversify our trading relationship and try to create this deeper bond and connection with the European Union that goes much beyond just an improved trading relationship.
0: Yeah, I thought it was interesting too that it, you know, a lot of the speech really spoke to or reinforced that Canadian character. You know, Canada on the world stage being more calm and more steady and more reliable and not interested in going on the offensive, but protecting our sovereignty certainly and reinforcing some of those trade relationships that we want to have. You know, our international partnerships, and even hearkening back all the way to Vimy Ridge and talking about who we are and who we are to one another, that we, you know, we show up when things get tough, we show up, we support one another. And a lot of metaphors around, you know, the canopy that could stretch across the ocean and the, you know, the connection that we have, the deep roots that we have, these acorns that were brought back from Vimy Ridge that are planted that represent that bond and that strength that we have that's connected across the ocean. I thought it was, both, you know, very nostalgic in a sense, and just that calm and steady character that we're really coming to know from Mark Carney.
14: Of course, a lot of symbolism throughout the entire speech, but ultimately, bottom line, he said that he believes this partnership, this enhanced relationship that the two sides are seeking, it'll make Europe stronger, it'll make Canada stronger, and hearkening back to the relationship with the U.S., saying it'll make Canada a better partner with the United States. Now, a speech that is, you know, getting a lot of attention around the world and might have got a standing ovation in that gallery at the European Parliament is one thing, but now a whole lot of the work continues, and many more conversations are happening about defining this relationship. As I mentioned, we didn't get a specific yes or no to becoming an associate member, and we mentioned there will be debate in Parliament and a vote in Parliament as well. So really the next steps on the Canadian side, Canadian and European officials have suggested that more details on the specifics of the partnership and the associate membership proposal will emerge late next month when there is a Canada-EU summit that's held back here in Canada in Montreal.
0: Yeah, I was looking forward to that, to see what those next steps will be. And, of course, as the conversation continues, maybe alleviating some of the Canadian skepticism we're seeing, you know, at home. There's definitely critics on this that have come out and said, you know, oh, we're not really sure that this is the way to go. You know, what aspects of this relationship could put Canada at risk as we move forward, just as any kind of trade agreement, you know, sometimes can put either party at risk for whatever reason. We're going to have a lot of eyes on this to make sure that Canadian interests are protected as well.
14: Yeah, that really is, in terms of the critics and the critiques of this speech and this potential partnership, is a need to focus on Canada and make sure that, you know, Canadians will benefit from this relationship. It's one thing to seek diversifying relationships. It's one thing to diversify your relationships and try to seek renewed partnerships or increased partnerships just because of the threat from the United States. But the critique is we can't just go and sign these relationships without making sure that Canadians will benefit.
0: All right. Well, we will keep an eye on that. Scott, thank you so much for being with us this afternoon.
14: Always a pleasure. Thank you.
0: That's Scott Hurst with CTV News. And we want you to stay tuned. We'll be continuing this conversation right here on The Shift. 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
0: 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Right now it's 21 Celsius, 69 Fahrenheit. The Humidex feeling like 27 or 81. Tonight, 40% chance of showers with a low of 14 or 57. Tomorrow, mainly cloudy with a high of 23, a Humidex of 26. And then cooling off with potentially 40% chance of showers overnight, a low of 14 or 57. For your weekend, a 60% chance of showers on Saturday, high of 20 and a low of 15. Sunday, a 70% chance of showers with a high of 21 and a chilly low of 11 or 52 Fahrenheit on Monday. Cloudy with a high of 18 and a low of 12. Right now it's 69 Fahrenheit. That's 21 Celsius.
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1: 20 degrees in Windsor, Essex. Cloudy with a chance of showers tonight, the low 14 or 57 Fahrenheit. I'm Kathy McMahon, AM 800 News. 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Coming up, Unifor calls for clarity and sexual assault suspect sought. But first, talks continue between Parks Canada and the Public Service Alliance of Canada. The two sides met for contract talks September 9th and 10th. The union represents over 5,000 workers, including at Point Pelee and Fort Malden. The union is looking for improved overtime, standby and callback pay provisions, better mental health support, and for the employer to address job precarity, which affects 43% of Parks Canada's workforce. Talks will resume in December. Unifor is looking for time and clarity as contract talks with Stellantis remain on hold. The union is asking the federal government to divulge what information it has on the proposed sale of the Brampton assembly plant to a Canadian armored vehicle maker and whether it was involved in the process. National President Lana Payne says this is not just about Brampton.
3: There are 9,000 Unifor members across all Stellantis facilities, including at the Windsor assembly plant, at the Etobicoke casting plant, and at the Toronto and Red Deer parts distribution centers. If the commitments Stellantis made can be broken in Brampton, they can be broken anywhere.
1: Payne says payback of funds from a broken contract are not the answer unless it keeps the facility open for workers and suppliers. Stellantis moved production of the Jeep Compass to the U.S. amid the ongoing trade war. Windsor police need help identifying a suspect involved in the alleged sexual assault of a 15-year-old girl. Police say the youth was sitting on a public bench near Riverside Drive in Parent on Sunday and was approached by a stranger who threw a lit cigarette at her, then touched her in a sexual manner as she repeatedly pushed his hands away. The victim took a picture of the suspect, then fled in a vehicle driven by a relative, but they were followed by the man who was in an older model blue minivan. The photo can be found on the AM 800 website. The suspect is wanted on charges of assault with a weapon, sexual assault, and sexual interference. Provincial police are seeking more information in connection with a fatal crash near Harrow. It happened last Friday night. A vehicle left Marsh Road near the 5th concession. A 39-year-old woman from Essex was pronounced dead at the scene. Police are asking anyone with dash cam or surveillance footage to come forward. Police in LaSalle say a quick response has saved a life from an overdose. Officers located an individual this morning, administered naloxone, and performed CPR. No other details are available, but LaSalle police say opioid-related overdoses can affect anyone, regardless of age or background. An Ontario judge says one of the key organizers of the 2022 Freedom Convoy protest in Ottawa will not be allowed to travel abroad. Tamara Leach was found guilty last October of mischief for her role in the mass protest which blockaded downtown Ottawa for nearly a month. She was sentenced to 12 months house arrest and 100 hours of community service. Her lawyer, Lawrence Greenspan, says the decision was very considered.
17: This sentence, as it was imposed and the way it's being applied now, is, I believe, a fair one. And we have not appealed the sentence. We made that point to the judge.
1: Greenspan says the decision leaves the door open to continue travel inside Canada. Leach has successfully asked for the court for permission to travel outside of Alberta for her work with Rebel News and has traveled to other provinces 13 times so far. Canada is expanding its pitch as the place to invest with another international trip. Reporter Don Mitchell has more.
22: International Trade Minister Maninder Sidhu is headed to India and the Philippines to advance negotiations on trade agreements. Sidhu says he will lead trade talks in India this week in the hopes of creating opportunities for workers and businesses in aerospace, artificial intelligence, clean energy, and critical minerals.
1: Sidhu says Canada has signed more than 20 trade and security deals across five continents in the past year. And in sports news, Gavin McKenna skated alongside John Tavares and William Nylander at the Maple Leafs' first training camp practice today. The top pick at June's NHL draft says the pace was high.
23: High pace and definitely a bit of a jump from even skating with them last week. I think the intensity just ramps up knowing that we're coming so close to the season, and it felt good to be out there.
1: Toronto opens the preseason on Saturday with a pair of split squad games against the Montreal Canadiens. AM 800 News on air every 30 minutes and online anytime at am800cklw.com. It is coming up on 4:36. The weather forecast is next.
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All right, let's take a look at the forecast. Right now it's 21 degrees Celsius, 69 degrees Fahrenheit with the Humidex. That feels like 27 or 81. Tonight we're looking at a 40% chance of showers, a low of 14 or 57. Tomorrow, mainly cloudy, a high of 23, Humidex of 26, and then dropping down to a low of 14 or 57 tomorrow evening. For your weekend, Saturday has a 60% chance of showers, a high of 20 and a low of 15. Sunday, a 70% chance of showers, high of 21, and then it'll cool down all the way to 11 or 52 Sunday evening. For next week, Monday is looking cloudy with a high of 18 and a low of 12. Tuesday, a 30% chance of showers, high of 18 and a low of 12. We might see even more rain with a 60% chance of showers on Tuesday evening. For now, though, it is cloudy, 69 degrees Fahrenheit. That's 21 degrees Celsius.

0: 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A big thank you to everyone who's been keeping us updated on what's happening out there on the roads. We had Windsor Police saying there was a delay or a collision on Rhodes Drive. A big thank you to the texter who said that's been cleared up. Also, 401 eastbound. Just before Manning, that's been cleared up as well. We had this one a little bit earlier on in the show. Riverside Drive from Ford to St. Louis. They said they were doing maintenance work and there were flag or traffic control people that were through that section. I don't know if that's been cleared up or if it's just congestion due to Wyandotte Rated Droulard being closed. If you can give us an update on that, we'd definitely appreciate it. Besides that, construction. Let's go ahead and make mention. Anything that's already been out there is still out there. Nothing looks like it's closing up today, but there is some we should put on your radar for tomorrow. Lauzon Parkway northbound has lane restrictions between Catherine and Lauzon Road. That starts tomorrow and will last a week, as will construction on Lauzon Road. Southbound has lane restrictions between Edgar and Tranby for road panel repairs. Again, starting tomorrow and lasting for a week. Now, if you have any other updates on anything happening in traffic, we'd love to hear from you. You can always give us a call or send us a text. It's 792-2559. That's 792-CKLW.
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2: Let's take a look at those gas prices. According to affordableenergy.ca, we are looking at a price drop for regular gas tomorrow. So if you're seeing it around 190.9 right now, we're anticipating a 10-cent drop to 180.9 tomorrow. Diesel, no change, sticking around at that high price of 268.9.
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2: Welcome back to The Shift, and we are getting into, I'm going to say, one of my favorite segments of the week and one of my favorite seasons of the year. I was so excited earlier this week when I went to a cafe and I got my very first Windsor International Film Festival sleeve. It's showing up everywhere, folks. It's almost whiff season. The film festival has released a few of their films, and we are anticipating the full lineup being released into next week. Here to talk about what we know so far is the executive director at the Windsor International Film Festival, Vincent Georgie. Vincent, thank you so much for joining us.
5: Kristen, it's a pleasure. It's been an exciting week. I just got back from the Toronto Film Festival today, so lots of excitement in our industry right now, and lots of good movies coming to Windsor.
2: Certainly it is. As you know, I'm a big WIFF fan. I love to attend all of the films, and I'm really excited to see the first few films that have been announced. In addition to some of the Canadian films, we've got 10 Canadian films up for a prize this year. Where do you want to start here? Let's talk about what we have on tap for us.
5: Yeah. I mean, I'll start right off with our opening night film that we've announced. It's been selling like hotcakes. It's a film called Paper Tiger. It's with Adam Driver and Scarlett Johansson and Miles Teller. It's a crime thriller set in the 1980s in New York, where a family gets entangled with the Russian mafia, and guess what? That does not go so well. Mm-hmm. It's a really good film, really good crime thriller. It world premiered in Cannes, and we're happy to bring it here to Windsor. We're making actually its Ontario premiere with us. It was not a film that was at TIFF recently, so we're happy to bring it to our audience and have it as our opening film. So that's an exciting one. And then our closing film that I think people will adore is a film called The Debut that I think you, Kristen, particularly will actually really love, because it's about this woman played by Julianne Moore, who once is a wonderful actress and is a wonderful singer, but she is neither. And it's her trying to climb her ranks in community theater as she realizes she's a bit low on talent, but how she overcomes that. It's very, very funny. It plays like gangbusters to an audience. And I think Julianne Moore's actually got the front runner right now to win the Best Actress Oscar for it. It's a really good, very lighthearted and funny and original, and it gets called The Debut, and that's our closing film.
2: It really, I mean, you absolutely have me pegged with the community theater piece. I'm really excited for that one, but it is, it almost seems, you know, it does look like, it looks funny. Great characters, in that film, you know, brought to life by Julianne Moore. It also seems really earnest. Like a lot of the desires, the connections between the characters seem very wholesome in a sense.
5: 100%. It's not a cynical movie at all. It's a lot of fun, and you can relate to her performance, and also Paul Giamatti plays the curmudgeonly director, and they've got sort of an interesting relationship going on. And it's a film that is very, very funny and lighthearted and also very smart. And I think it'll leave people at the festival and very much on a high note, which I think is good. And it's a pretty joyous film, you know what I mean? It reminds people about all the joys and nerves of, you know, putting on a good show. But especially for the Julianne Moore character, putting on a good show is more challenging because she is not... again, Krista, I've seen you on stage. You definitely know how to act. the Julianne Moore in this film, I think it takes an Oscar-winning actress to actually play a woman who desperately cannot act, and how much she can't act in the film is so funny.
2: Yeah, it's a great juxtaposition, I think, seeing her bring that particular character to life. And just to backtrack a second, that Paper Tiger looks so intense. I'm writing my notes here. I'm like, Russian mafia movie. Interesting. Okay.
5: Yeah. It's really good and really moody. And you know what I put forward? I think it's Adam Driver's best performance.
2: Oh, wow. That is very strong.
5: Really,
2: yeah,
5: it is. He's really good in it. And he plays this shadier character. He's not a villain, but he's not a hero, and you can't quite put him where you need to put him. It's very, very good. I really think people will respond strongly to this film. I gotta be honest, when I saw it in Cannes back in May, my instant reaction was, oh, we could open with this.
2: Oh, very
5: good.
2: And
5: cool. I sort of didn't shake that. I sort of thought, okay, we've got to bring that to Windsor.
2: Awesome. Well, looking forward to that. And I think it's the centerpiece film. Looking forward to that one as well. Again, something that's right up my alley with live theater.
5: Yeah, 100%. So our centerpiece film at the festival, so right in the middle of the festival on a big special night, we're doing the documentary about Windsor's own Anthony Cimolino, and specifically his leadership of the incredible Stratford Festival. So the film is called This Above All, The Theatrical Life of Anthony Cimolino. And it's Anthony looking back on his illustrious leadership of the Stratford Festival and all the behind the scenes of the festival and all the ups and downs and all these putting on these great shows and the economics of it and COVID and building new theaters. It's really incredible. I mean, I think one, to know that we have a tremendous Windsor alumni and a Windsor guy that's at the helm of such an outstanding organization. That's just something I love seeing. And then secondly, Kristen, getting to see the real behind the scenes of such a major festival like Stratford, it's just fascinating. And the footage is just amazing. The access they had to the behind the scenes is unbelievable, just to know how it all gets put on. It's really good. It's lighthearted. And before the film plays on the night that we do the film, there'll be a special performance actually right before the film. I can't say what it is just yet, but there'll be a special performance on stage right before that film.
2: Oh, really looking forward to that. I mean, the phenomenal talent that we've seen. Anthony Cimolino, obviously, the claim to fame, I think, for the School of Dramatic Art at the University of Windsor, you know, one of our very own Windsor grads, and very much celebrated as one of the grads of that BFA in acting program. So it'll be great to see that story brought to life for anybody who loves theater and to see, as you say, the inner workings. It looks really cool.
5: Oh, yeah.
2: Now, there you've also got the Canadian entries for the Canadian major films that we need to highlight as well. Tell us a little bit about the prize that you have available for these films.
5: So yesterday at TIFF, we hold an annual event called WIFF at TIFF, where we announce our 10 nominees for the Best Canadian Film of the Year. It comes with a $25,000 cash prize, and we announced those nominations yesterday and celebrated with the nominees. Among the nominees, it's a really, really great slate. There's a brand new documentary about Terry Fox called Run, Terry, Run, which is all footage that had been sitting in a basement in Toronto that no one knew existed. It's unbelievable to see it. If you thought you knew, I thought I knew the Terry Fox story, I clearly did not. The film is incredible, and it's very inspiring and a very beautiful Canadian story in particular.
2: Well, and very timely, of course, to reference Terry Fox today, as the Terry Fox Walk is taking place at our schools across Windsor-Essex today. Yeah. And it's always important, I think, to commemorate his journey and legacy. And fascinating, I think, to see that unseen footage.
5: Oh, absolutely. Absolutely. So that film was nominated for the prize, amongst other films nominated, a film called Pauline, about a Quebec country western singer, actually, that I was not familiar with, called Pauline Julien, that had this fantastic career. And as she was performing, developed aphasia, which started to affect her speech, and how she worked through that into the strength of her marriage. Very, very good film. Very good performances in that one. That one's great. There's also a wildly original film called Ladies and Gentlemen, Brian Mulroney. That film's also nominated. It is like a fever dream of late 70s Canadian politics, all about Brian Mulroney and Joe Clark, but as if the people making the film had to be on acid. It's the wildest thing I think I've ever seen in my life. It's entertaining, different, original, and very, very funny. It's very original. That film is great, and that we've nominated as well. There's a really terrific film called Neverman that just world premiered at TIFF that we'll have, that's nominated for the prize as well. That film is about a woman aging and coming to terms with needing extra support in her life through senior care, and some of the concerns and tribulations around her own independence around that. Very good film. I recommend that one. There's also a lovely kids film we've nominated called Julian, about this young boy that spends a weekend at his grandmother's house. And it's all about him sort of coming into his own all through the love of his grandmother. It's a lovely animation. It's very beautiful. It's very cute. But those are amongst the nominees. There's 10 nominees total. And during the festival, we bring all those filmmakers down, all 10 of them. They come, they celebrate, they get celebrated. We do screenings of the film. And then on the opening weekend, we have a jury of industry colleagues that come down and pick the winner. And a great Canadian filmmaker will walk off with $25,000.
2: Wow. Again, we are always so proud of the work that WIFF does in this community and bringing us these incredible films, and also connecting us with the artists themselves, the filmmakers themselves. So what a great opportunity. Now, if people do want to get engaged, I know the full list is coming out next week, but there are tickets available now, are there not?
5: 100%. Every film we've talked about so far is already for sale. It's ready to go on the website, windsorfilmfestival.com. And on Tuesday, we announced the entire roster, meaning another over 200 more films get announced on Tuesday, and those tickets leave for sale on Tuesday. So Tuesday is the full shebang. But this year, because I can tell you, really good films. We've got a few surprises coming, a couple of things that people will be quite excited by that we've probably done a pretty bad job concealing what our special announcements are to come. But we've got a few things coming, but we're excited. I think Tuesday is a big day, certainly, with literally over 200 more films launching. But it's going to be fantastic. And all the films we've talked about already today, you know, Paper Tiger and the debut and the different Canadian films we've got, those have been selling like hotcakes. They're really a signal that it's going to be a big festival and a really fun one. And I agree with you too. It's so great seeing all the filmmakers, the actors, the directors coming down to Windsor, experiencing Windsor and experiencing Windsor hospitality, and also being there with our audience to meet with them and talk to them and answer questions. And that's really fun.
2: Yeah. Well, we are absolutely looking forward to it. Vincent, thank you so much for being with us today and giving us a rundown.
5: Always.
2: That's Vincent Georgie. He's the executive director of the Windsor International Film Festival. If you want to check out the Windsor Film Festival this year, head over to windsorfilmfestival.com. Tickets are available right now, and get your seats right now. You can sit right next to me. I'm going to be watching all these films, I think. They look absolutely incredible. Check it out if you get a chance. The Windsor Film Festival is coming up this October. Right now, we're going to take a break. When we come back, we've got lots more for you. Keep it right here. 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

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Let's take a look at the forecast right now. Looks like we're sitting at 19 degrees Celsius, 67 Fahrenheit. It's going to continue getting cooler, dropping down to a low of 14 or 57 tonight with a 40% chance of showers. Tomorrow, mainly cloudy, a high of 23, humidex of 26. Another cool evening with a low of 14 or 57. For your weekend, Saturday has a 60% chance of showers, a high of 20 and a low of 15. Sunday, a 70% chance of showers with a high of 21.

0: into Wednesday, more showers in the forecast. 40% chance of showers with a high of 20. Right now, it's 19 degrees Celsius. That's 67 degrees Fahrenheit.
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11: 19 degrees in Windsor, Essex. Cloudy overnight with a chance of rain. The low 14 or 57 Fahrenheit. I'm Kathy McMahon, AM 800 News. This report brought to you by St. Clair College in Windsor and Chatham, the home of Saints Nation. Coming up, fatal crash investigation continues and honoring the legacy of Terry Fox. But first, police are turning to the public for help in identifying a sexual assault suspect in Windsor. Investigators say a 15-year-old girl was sitting on a bench in the area of Riverside Drive and Parent on Sunday when a stranger approached. The teen told police he threw a cigarette at her and touched her in a sexual manner before she fled in a vehicle with a relative. Police say the suspect followed her in an older model blue minivan. The victim was able to take a picture of the man, which can be found at AM800CKLW.com. A fatal crash near Harrow remains under investigation. Provincial police say a vehicle left Marsh Road near the 5th concession last Friday night. A 39-year-old woman from Essex was pronounced dead at the scene. Anyone with dash cam or surveillance video is asked to come forward and talk to police. Police in LaSalle have saved a life. A person showing signs of an overdose was located this morning. Officers administered naloxone and performed CPR. No other details were made available, but police say knowing the signs of an overdose and having open conversations about substance use can save lives. The union representing more than 9,000 Stellantis workers in Canada says strike action is on the table if the automaker sticks to a plan to sell its Brampton assembly plant. The two sides are at an impasse just days before the collective agreement expires Sunday night. Unifor National President Lana Payne told a news conference heard live on AM 800 that thousands of auto jobs could be permanently erased.
12: Selling that plant in the middle of a trade war and in the middle of collective bargaining is indefensible. This would make Brampton the first auto plant to fall in this trade war. And when plants close, they rarely, if ever, come back.
11: pain at it if

0: Atlantis can break its contract promises and shutter the Brampton facility. It can happen anywhere, including Windsor. She wants clarity on the federal government's involvement, if any, in the proposed sale of that facility. Talks continue between Parks Canada and the Public Service Alliance of Canada. The two sides met earlier this month, but won't meet again until December. The union represents over 5,000 workers across Canada, including at Point Pelee and Fort Malden, who have been working without a contract since last summer. PSAC is looking for improved overtime, standby and callback pay provisions, better mental health support, and for the employer to address job precarity, which impacts 43% of Parks Canada's workforce, including term, casual, and student employees. Another conversation about issues caused by electric bikes and e-scooters. Tecumseh has asked administration to prepare a report on local and provincial bylaws and regulations surrounding their use. Councillor Rick Toneal says rules need to be streamlined across Ontario.
1: There's a law if it has, 30 miles an hour. There's a law if it's 15 miles an hour. There's a law, on different things. If it's two wheels, is it one wheel? Is it three wheels? All these things. I think we need to streamline everything down to one kind of definition of these vehicles, these electric vehicles.
0: Windsor and Amherstburg have also asked for reports on policies and measures to address the rising use of electric vehicles. Honoring Terry Fox and his Marathon of Hope, 600 high school students came together today for a walk at Sandwich Secondary. Niels Van Passen is a grade 12 student at Erie Migration and says it was nice for students to come together.
2: For me, it's just a great event to show up to. I've recently lost a family friend to cancer, so for me, it's super important to get out here, spread awareness, make sure everyone knows, what the point of the Terry Fox Foundation is.
0: Each student was asked to walk 12 laps around the track, roughly the remaining 3,000 kilometers Terry Fox had left on his Marathon of Hope. And a feature event of the Kubota Club goes this weekend. Grape Festival will be held tomorrow and Saturday night with lots to enjoy, according to Club Vice President Craig Morrow.
3: We have our grape stomping and spaghetti eating contest, which is always a big hit here. We got live bands playing both nights. And of course, awesome food, awesome wine, and lots of spirits as well.
0: Tickets are available at the door or in advance. 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U.S. President Trump blasted Federal Reserve governors after the board raised its benchmark interest rate yesterday for the first time since 2023. The move was in response to stubbornly high inflation across the U.S. Trump said the governors are trying to hurt him politically. On the markets, Dow Jones closed 316 points higher, NASDAQ gained 439, TSX up 382. Gold lower at $43.81 U.S. an ounce. Oil is down at $101.26 U.S. a barrel. And the Canadian dollar lower at 71.48 cents U.S. Today's AM 800 News poll question, should there be screen time limits for students while in school? Let us know at AM800CKLW.com. So far, 95% say yes. 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The forecast coming up next.
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Right now, it is 19 degrees Celsius, 67 Fahrenheit. Tonight, we're looking at 40% chance of showers this evening, a low of 14 or 57. Tomorrow, mainly cloudy with a high of 23, humidex of 26, and then dropping down to a low of 14 or 57 tomorrow evening with another 40% chance of showers. Another little bit of rain for your weekend, 60% chance of showers on Saturday, a high of 20 and a low of 15 Sunday, a 70% chance of showers with a high of 21 and a chilly low of 11 or 52. For next week, Monday is looking cloudy, a high of 18 and a low of 12. Tuesday, a 30% chance of showers with a high of 18 and a low of 12. Wednesday, another 40% chance of showers with a high of 20. Right now, it's 19 degrees Celsius. That's 67 degrees Fahrenheit.

0: M800 traffic, hearing of delays on Riverside Drive. This due to the closure of Wyandotte and Droulard, so through the Walkerville area. Also had this one texted in, Tecumseh Road eastbound at Westcott. The texter said it looks like a hit and run with a disabled vehicle in the left-hand lane of the eastbound side. They did go on to say that it looks like the car is drivable. Not sure why it hasn't been pulled off of the road. So just a heads up, Tecumseh and Westcott eastbound. And it looks like there is a disabled vehicle in the left-hand lane. Besides that, looks like it's pretty smooth sailing out there. There is a little bit of construction we should put on your radar. Starting tomorrow, Lauzon Parkway northbound between Catherine and Lauzon Road, there will be road repairs. That starts tomorrow and lasts a week. And also on Lauzon Road between Edgar and Tranby, there will be some road panel repairs starting tomorrow, again lasting a week until September 25th. If you see issues on the roads or anything else affecting your drive home tonight, we would love to hear from you. And I'm sure other drivers would like to know where to avoid. You can call 792-2559 or text 792-CKLW.
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0: Welcome back. You are listening to The Shift here on AM 800 CKLW. I'm your host, Kristen Siapas, hanging out with you, wrapping up your workday. Maybe you're heading home and putting us on while you're driving around. We really appreciate you keeping us with you this afternoon. And I really appreciate having a little company in the studio. I've got Kathy McMahon with me right now.
1: Hey.
0: Hey. It's 5 o'clock, baby.
1: Friday,
0: it's happening.
1: Friday Eve.
0: Yes.
1: Lions game tonight.
0: I always feel bad because there's not, I'm always like, hey, it's 5 o'clock. Hope you're enjoying your workday. There's probably people who are like on their way to work right now.
1: True.
0: I just want to say, I'm sorry, pal. I hope you have a good night. There you go.
1: I mean, you could use that mythology and like, have a good weekend on Friday. And you're like, no, I work
0: all weekend. Yeah. Anyway, whatever you're up to this evening, thanks for bringing us along with you. And we're going to try and get you as much of the news that you need to know as you head out on your journey. We got a little bit of a news update today about Unifor. Tell us all about it.
1: Yeah, this is National President Lana Payne with a bit of an update. We know that talks between the union and Stellantis are at an impasse. They broke off last week. She today is saying that a strike is a real possibility after those talks broke down with Stellantis saying it has the intention to sell the assembly plant in Brampton. The union represents 9,000 Stellantis workers across the country. Half of them are here in Windsor. She's saying, though, that they still hope to reach a new collective agreement by the time the current one expires, which is just before midnight on Sunday. So time is ticking down on that. However, she says that would require the company to switch gears. Payne called it indefensible to sell the Brampton plant during the trade war that's ongoing between Canada and the U.S., saying this would make Brampton the first auto plant to fall in the trade war. And when plants close, they rarely, if ever, come back.
0: Yeah, it's a huge risk, I think, this conversation around this Brampton plant closing. And I appreciate the optimism. I wonder, you know, they come out and they make these statements like, oh, no, we're very optimistic. We could reach a deal by Sunday. But they do seem pretty far apart at this point.
1: Yeah, I can't imagine that anything would happen by Sunday. But after that, nothing really is going to happen. They haven't done the strike authorization vote. You have the 2-week shutdown at Windsor Assembly that's coming starting on Monday.
0: Right.
1: So you don't want to strike because then those employees would lose their benefits and such. So you want to keep them at least on shutdown mode. But yeah, Brampton is the huge hiccup in these talks. Signing a memorandum of understanding with Rochelle, a Canadian armed vehicle maker. And Payne basically saying that in the last contract, they made promises for the Brampton assembly. They're supposed to, it'd been closed in 2023 to retool it for the Jeep Compass. And then last year, the automaker, you know, shipped that vehicle down stateside. Stellantis Canada President and CEO Trevor Longley saying in a letter to employees today that market and trade conditions have directly impacted the original business case for that plant, acknowledged uncertainty and concern as the result of the potential sale to Rochelle. But he said that move could support future operations at the site. He's saying, quote, the auto industry continues to face unpredictable trade policies, challenging regulatory requirements and affordability pressures. Over the next several months, Stellantis has evaluated a range of options to return production to Brampton, including potential new product allocations, interim product production concepts, and opportunities with other companies. He says, while each option was carefully reviewed, none provided a sustainable long-term business case that would support continued operations there.
0: Well, and I'm sure, you know, for local workers, it's got to be frustrating to hear that this Brampton plant is at risk, you know, holding up this deal.
1: Yeah.
0: We have so many workers locally that would be concerned about our future. I mean, I guess good to know that we're not in the crosshairs at this point, but the fact that this Brampton plant question is holding up the whole deal has got to be, you know, putting everybody on pins and needles locally.
1: When some of the Brampton workers are already here working on that third shift, so some of the employees have already found jobs. So now you're asking Windsor workers to potentially go on strike for a plant that's been shut down for 3 years now. Is that putting them in jeopardy as well? Not that we're at any kind of, you know, strike talk. But, you know, with Payne saying it absolutely, you know, is an option, it's tough. You're putting local auto workers in a bind to help you know, a facility that isn't even open anymore. Right. But of course, you don't want to say, okay, Stellantis, shut down that plant. We're fine with it. Because as Payne is saying, if you can do it in Brampton, you can do it anywhere, including right. here in Windsor.
0: Yeah. And I fully see that perspective that as soon as we lose a plant, as soon as a plant is closed, it's not coming back. And those fears are very real. So, I mean,
1: we saw it with GM here in Windsor. GM has never returned to Windsor. And it's unfortunate because that was a plant that provided a lot of good paying jobs here.
0: Oh, yeah.
1: And, you know, where are those workers? What happened to them? I mean, they just never came back into the fold.
0: It's changed the face of the industry here, absolutely. Mm-hmm. And, I mean, I guess we'll see what happens. The idea that the strike is striking is always an option. It's always the last resort. We never want to have to go to a strike.
1: Yeah.
0: But we're still so far away from that moment in the timeline. We don't have a strike vote. They haven't gone to conciliation. Like there's other things that necessarily have to happen as part of the process. That part of it, I think, at least is encouraging to local workers to know that you know, the talks are happening, lots of opportunity to reach a deal before we get to any kind of strike action. So.
1: Hopefully we can see something happen on this sooner and provide a little bit of relief for our local people.
0: Yeah, for sure. Thanks, Kathy.
1: You're welcome.
0: All right, coming up next, we are going to be talking about potentially weather-related phenomenon that I had no idea existed. What is it? We're going to find out coming up next. 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

0: 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Right now it's 19 Celsius, that's 67 Fahrenheit out there. Tonight dropping down to a low of 14 or 57 with a 40% chance of showers. Tomorrow, high of 23 with a humidex of 26. We're looking at a mainly cloudy day with a 40% chance of showers overnight and a low of 14 or 57. Rainy for your weekend, a 60% chance of showers on Saturday with a high of 20 and a low of 15. Sunday, a 70% chance of showers with a high of 21 and a low of 11. Right now, it's 19 degrees Celsius. That's 67 degrees Fahrenheit.
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0: Here's something that I had no idea about, if I'm being honest. This story was pitched to me yesterday. We talked about it a little bit today, and I had to look into it more to find out what it was. I suppose this is something that if you are into this, you know about it already, because it is a huge time of year for bird migration. Now, don't get me wrong. I see the geese in the air. I know there's a migration festival out in Kingsville. I kind of generally get the concept of birds flying south. I'm not completely new. But there is, in our region specifically, a bird highway happening right now with a huge number of birds traveling through this region from north to south. There are places where you can check out the Birdcast online. You can see where the radar has picked up some of this bird migration, and the concentration of birds that are flying through the sky is absolutely massive. This is the part I had no idea about, is that there are so many birds. They are flying through the sky, headed south, and traveling through your backyard tonight. We're going to find out a little bit more about it, where we can find more information about it, and what we can do to support bird migration. We've got Ross Ellett, meteorologist, with us on the line right now. Ross, thank you so much for joining us this afternoon.
2: Yeah, not a problem. Good to be here.
0: Maybe there are people out there, maybe I've just been living under a rock. I had no idea that the concentration of birds, the number of birds that fly through this region, and when we look at the radar, there really are so many. What does this volume look like?
2: Well, it depends on the night, but I mean, you just mentioned how we've got a cool down coming tonight, or when you were giving the weather forecast there. Mm-hmm. And so the winds tonight in particular will get behind a cold front. And these birds, they get up in elevation 1,000 feet, 2,000, 3,000 feet, depending on kind of what fits their needs, I suppose, kind of how those winds are flowing, how fast they're going. And tonight will be an ideal setup across really all of Ontario. Goes clear to the Hudson Bay through Michigan, Indiana, and Ohio, kind of the main spot overnight tonight. So, yeah, the winds will be just right back behind that cold front. And so this is an opportunity for them, the birds I'm talking about, to basically fly south without using a whole lot of energy. They're letting Mother Nature do the work.
0: Now, we do see a spike in September getting into October. It's a peak fall migration time. I hear that, you know, these cold fronts as they're moving in. Is it something that happens, is it the weather that acts as a trigger for this bird migration, or is it something that happens sort of naturally around this time of year? Are the birds watching out for these cold fronts to move through before they all start launching?
2: I mean, it's definitely instinct for them. It's around this time. I mean, right. For us, kind of in the Great Lakes region, right in the middle of September is kind of the hot spot. But it depends on the variety, and some of them are taken off in late August. Waterfowl, I believe, is a little later. So, I mean, you know, you'll get into October with a lot of them continuing to fly. But it's also the weather, too. So you'll see it's interesting on the radar. I mean, again, if the winds are a headwind coming right at them, then they, you know, I just kind of hang out and take a break and fuel up and eat. But the same thing happens in the spring, and we'll see them go the opposite direction, of course, going northward. And it's just fascinating, because it's like once you have 3 or 4 days in a row to where the winds aren't great, and all of a sudden the winds are fantastic for them, you just see this large swarm. So it's like they're very in tune, obviously, with what's going on with the weather, and they take that opportunity when they get it. And tonight will be an opportunity for them.
0: Now, when we're looking at the radar, I guess we look at the radar images. It looks almost like a rainstorm. I mean, I didn't realize that the radar was picking up, in addition to precipitation, also some of these clouds of birds and migration. Is it something that you can tell as you're looking at radar, what the difference is between precipitation or the birds moving through, or what tells you what you're looking at when you're looking at these radar images?
2: Yeah, so there's essentially kind of a distinct signal, but then also with radar data, we're able to see different scans aloft into the atmosphere. So it's not just, we look at it as just kind of a 1-2D image, but we're really getting kind of a more of a 3D idea of kind of what's happening. And so what you see is, in this case, in the fall, these birds have been flying a little lower. In the springtime, they seem to fly a little higher. And that seems to be where the ideal winds are. So, for example, tonight, if you get about, 5,000 feet up into the sky, the winds aren't as good for them. The wind direction is not as good for them. About 1,000 feet, 1,500 feet or so will be much better for them. But what we'll see is right in that layer, you'll see all of a sudden these signals. And it used to be 20 years ago, it was like you would see the pattern. Those are birds that are flying. In the summertime, there's a thing called roost rings where we see it a lot around the Great Lakes, where these certain spots of birds will kind of take off around sunrise, big flocks of them, and it looks like a ring, a little spot on the radar, and it kind of looks like a ring taken off. And there's signals for bats, too. I think down in Texas, they've got a lot of those that will show up a lot on radar. So for me, going to school, it was kind of a pattern recognition thing. But today, with the radars are a little different. They have the dual-pole technology, and so it kind of gives us more of these little idea of the type of signal that's in the sky, whether it's dust, whether it's insects, birds, rain, of course. We're still tracking precipitation types as well. So, yeah, there's a lot there, but that kind of helps us out too.
0: So we have, these nights like this where the temperature drops and it does get a little bit cooler. The birds take advantage of it and use that as their night to make a big move. As the temperature changes, they'll rest and wait in backyards and stuff. What can we look out for, when it comes to if we look at the weather, can we predict how many birds we're going to be seeing? If you are, say a birder and you're looking out for, when you can spot them?
2: Yeah, yes and no. So the radar data gives a really good idea of how many birds are flying. And then there's this big question. I had a conversation with the folks, one of the researchers at BirdCast back in the spring, and he said they're trying to work on some experimental stuff to try to figure out when these birds decide to come down. I mean, you see them go up and you see them flying, but for birders, they want to know, hey, where are all these birds going to come down? And so in the springtime on the south side of Lake Erie, we get excited because Lake Erie, these birds are flying towards it, and all of a sudden they see this big body of water. They believe that the birds are, they're not exactly sure how far it is. They don't know if it's another ocean. And so a lot of times they'll come down. It's a natural break for them to come down. I would say for a lot of Ontario, there's probably some exciting opportunities this time of the year because you have the opposite, right, as they're flying south. So it gets a little tricky to know exactly how many birds will land and where they're going to land. But for birders in general, every day is kind of a mystery, right? Some birds are going to be taking off that might have been hanging around. Others might be in the backyard. Or if you take a little walk through the woods, you're going to hear some different sounds or may see some different birds.
0: Now, I was reading that we can help them on their journey if we turn off our light.
2: The birds, there's probably a lot we don't know, right? But we do know that the birds are using the environment around them and the stars in particular to actually help to navigate. And there's a couple different other ways that they're also trying to use as navigation tools, like the magnetic field of the Earth, which is really cool too. But the stars are really important. So they're kind of their guiding light on where they're going. And the problem is with all the light pollution and the lights on the ground, sometimes they can definitely get confused. And so by limiting that outdoor light and turning off those outdoor lights, that does help. And the big question then that everybody kind of comes up with, how can my outdoor porch light help when we have these big cities that have a lot of lights? And it's actually kind of encouraging. It where I'm at in Toledo, it's one city that's doing this, but a lot of big cities are starting to catch on to this, that on these big migration nights, that they'll actually kind of limit the amount of light on some of those big buildings downtown. So
0: there are positive
2: things going on there.
0: Yeah, it's definitely something that we want to keep in mind. Unfortunately, we're running out of time on this. I feel like we can keep talking about it. But I really appreciate you being with us, and something for us to keep an eye on as we look out to the night sky tonight.
2: Yeah, something fun.
0: All right. Thanks very much. Ross Ellett, meteorologist, and you can check out some of that information online about bird migration. Check out Birdcast to see where the birds are going tonight.
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4: Degrees in Windsor, Essex. Cloudy with a chance of rain tonight, a low 14 or 57. I'm Kathy McMahon, AM 800 News. 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Coming up, overdose death prevented in LaSalle, and Parks Canada talks continue. But first, Windsor police need help identifying a suspect involved in the alleged sexual assault of a 15-year-old girl. Police say the youth was sitting on a bench near Riverside Drive in Parent on Sunday and was approached by an unknown man who threw a lit cigarette at her, then touched her in a sexual manner as she repeatedly pushed his hands away. The victim took a picture of the suspect, then fled in a vehicle driven by a relative. They were followed by the man, who was an older model blue minivan. The photo can be found on the AM 800 website. The suspect is wanted on charges of assault with a weapon, sexual assault, and sexual interference. Provincial police are seeking more information in connection with a fatal crash near Harrow. A vehicle left Marsh Road near the 5th concession last Friday night. A 39-year-old Essex woman was pronounced dead at the scene. Anyone who has dash cam or surveillance footage is asked to reach out to investigators. Police in LaSalle say a quick response has saved a life from an overdose. Officers located an individual this morning, administered naloxone, and performed CPR. No other details have been released, but LaSalle police say opioid-related overdoses can affect anyone, regardless of age or background. The union representing Canadian auto workers is urging the federal government to intervene as Stellantis looks to sell its idled Brampton assembly plant to a Canadian armored vehicle maker. During a news conference today, Unifor National President Lana Payne says if the sale goes through, it would be the first auto plant to fall in the trade war. Payne added if Stellantis can break its promises in previous contract talks and shutter the Brampton facility, it can happen anywhere, including Windsor.
5: Payback of funds from a broken contract is not the answer, not unless it keeps the Brampton plant open for the workers and the suppliers who depend on it. Promises were made, and those promises need to be kept.
4: Payne says once a plant closes, it would likely never come back. The union is looking to find out what role the federal government has had, if any, in the potential Brampton sale. No deal yet for Parks Canada and the union representing over 5,000 workers, including at Point Pelee and Fort Malden. The Public Service Alliance of Canada says there were 2 days of talks earlier this month and negotiations won't continue until December. The union is looking for improvements to overtime, standby and callback pay provisions, new allowances to support employee fitness and well-being, flexibility in hours of work and other issues. The previous collective agreement expired last August. Tecumseh is the latest municipality to discuss electric bikes and scooters. Town Council has asked administration to prepare a report with an update on local and provincial bylaws. Ward 3 Councillor Rick Toneal says insurance is a big issue for him.
6: There's no insurance on those bikes. So if a resident in their vehicle hits the kid or the person on that e-bike, the insurance will go to the driver of the car because the kid doesn't have insurance on it. So the provincial government needs to regulate that too and say they need to have insurance on these vehicles because it's going to become a pain.
4: Windsor and Amherstburg have also asked for reports pertaining to education, enforcement, and policies around e-bikes and e-scooters. Hundreds of public high school students across Windsor Essex have come together to honor Terry Fox. They gathered at Sandwich Secondary School to walk 12 laps around the track, roughly the remaining 3,000 kilometers he had left in his marathon of hope. Erie Migration grade 12 student Peyton Casillas says it was important for her to take part.
7: I really think that the importance of the event is just to raise awareness not only for like cancer research, but also how impactful Terry truly was to the entire foundation, and how much money we're able to raise is really important to go towards that research.
4: Guest speakers today included Terry Fox's older brother, Fred, and Tyler McGregor, captain of Canada's national para hockey team. AM 800 News time is 5:35. The weather forecast coming up next.
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0: 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Right now, it's 19 degrees Celsius, 67 Fahrenheit. Tonight, we're looking at a 40% chance of showers, a low of 14 or 57. Tomorrow, mainly cloudy with a high of 23 and a humidex of 26. It'll cool off tomorrow evening down to a low of 14 or 57 with a 40% chance of showers overnight. On Saturday, a 60% chance of showers, high of 20 and a low of 15. Sunday, a 70% chance of showers with a high of 21 and a low of 11. Monday, cloudy with a high of 18 and a low of 12. And Tuesday, we'll see some more showers, 30% chance during the day, up to a 60% chance on Tuesday evening, another high of 18. And a low of 12. More rain in the forecast right now for Wednesday, a 40% chance of showers with a high of 20. Right now, it's 19 degrees Celsius. That's 67 degrees Fahrenheit.
1: AM 800 traffic. A big thank you to Laura for texting this one in. On Highway 3 out towards Kingsville, there is some big delays at the traffic lights on County Road 27. It's backed up halfway to County Road 29 or Division Road. And there's also more backups on Division Road. That's because the timing of those lights on Highway 3 are mistimed. So, some big delays happening out there. Besides that, it seems like things are okay out there on the roads. We did have this one texted in as well. Tecumseh Road eastbound at Westcott. There was a disabled vehicle in the left-hand eastbound lane. Don't know if that's been cleared yet or not. And we've been mentioning this construction that's supposed to start tomorrow on Lauzon Parkway. Northbound Lauzon Parkway between Catherine and Lauzon Road. There's going to be some road repairs there. There will be lane restrictions starting tomorrow, lasting a week. Also on Lauzon Road between Edgar and Tranby, there will be some road panel repairs in the southbound lane of that section, starting tomorrow, again, lasting a week. If you see issues on the roads and want to let other drivers know, you can call or text or be a traffic hero like Laura. 792-2559. That's 792-CKLW.
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0: Welcome back to The Shift. I'm your host, Kristen Siapis, and it's time for us to take a check on Canada's business community. We've got some news from the Canadian Federation of Independent Business, a little bit of a municipal report card for various locations across Canada, but the report card's got some bad news for us. Out of 66 cities, not one of them earned more than a C-plus on the municipal report card, which sort of measures the conditions that small businesses need to succeed. So this doesn't sound like great news for businesses. Locally, our Windsor community received a grade of F. However, there's most of them received an F. So over half of them, 39 of the municipalities received an F grade. So we're not alone in this, but we want to dig into this a little bit more. We've got Angela Drennan on the line. She's the Vice President of Legislative Affairs for Ontario. Angela, thank you so much for joining us this afternoon.
4: Oh, thanks for having me.
0: So this is not great news. The 2026 municipal report card. It's not great news for us, showing that here in Windsor we've got a grade of an F. But we're in good company. Unfortunately, across the country, it's looking not great. What do you think is contributing to these terrible grades?
4: Look, Canada is a great place to start and operate a business, but this report is based on publicly available information, since that's the approach small business owners would actually take. And this report is meant to be a baseline for municipalities to know what they individually need to improve on. interestingly, too, only 22% of our members, and we have 40,000 of them in Ontario, believe their city is actually looking out for them. And with the municipal elections happening across the country, we thought this would be the best time and the right moment to launch the report.
0: Well, what are some of the things that are measured in this report? What are some of the markers that we're looking for here?
4: So we have three main categories: cost burden, regulatory burden, and small business friendliness. And within those categories, there are 11 different indicators. And I can say in terms of Windsor stats, so overall, Windsor did come 39th out of the 66, and you're tied with Surrey and BC. And I can dive into a little bit of, you know, the best ones, and there, it's not all bad news. There are, you know, Windsor does actually do some great things as well, and how they can improve.
0: Sure, that would be great. I think, you know, we hear sort of anecdotally how difficult it is to run a business, but knowing how it compares to other places is really important. I think, you know, for any of our folks, our political watchers out there, whether you're a municipal candidate or you're looking for somebody to vote for, looking for somebody who's pro-business, supportive of small businesses, is important now more than ever. I mean, what are some of the things that we're doing right? What are some of the things that we need to be looking out for?
4: Yeah, and again, this report, though, wasn't meant to name and shame municipalities. This was really as a marker and a baseline, right, for municipalities to know what they individually, not maybe comparing themselves to others, but what they individually need to do better. So, yeah, in terms of Windsor, so its lowest scoring category was regulatory burden. And what does that mean? That means, and this is actually, this was surprising to me, but there's no ability to both apply and pay for business licenses online, which seems a little bit odd to me post-COVID world that we're in. You'd think that would be something that's like a low-hanging fruit for the city to do. There's an above-average number of permits required to start and operate a business. There's no publicly available license and permit approval timelines posted, and there's no dedicated red tape feedback portal for businesses to alert the municipality of their paperwork challenges.
0: Yeah, that's one that I noticed across the various municipalities. There's not a lot of opportunity for that red tape feedback portal indicator. Is it something that you would recommend for municipalities that are looking to make things easier for small businesses?
4: For sure. You know, it is a mechanism that's low cost because it's online. Most municipalities do have in-house IT folks and staff that they can rely on to build a simple form even, right? But it needs to be dedicated about red tape so that businesses and residents, frankly, could write in and tell the municipality, hey, these are the challenges we're experiencing. And the point of it, though, is not just to collect the information. The municipalities then need to fix it.
0: Right.
4: So, you know, if they're aware of it, then they know, okay, this is some stuff that maybe we should, you know, slot into our budgets. Let's get this going and, like, fix it. And there are things that Windsor can do. Like, again, offering that digital permitting, right, where businesses can both apply for and pay for businesses online, like, that is a low-hanging fruit item,
0: right,
4: that Windsor could just implement.
0: That one's
4: right?
0: Definitely a little surprising as you look down the columns compared to a lot of other municipalities. It's something that has been implemented in other places, so they're getting full marks on that, and it's something that we're still showing up as a zero because we don't have that ability to do that online.
4: Yeah, I think you were, like, Windsor was one of maybe three in Ontario that didn't have that, and I found that quite surprising for a very, you know, significantly large municipality that Windsor is. So that one did kind of make my eyebrows go up a little bit. And then the other biggest issue is, and I say this all the time, so we need to get businesses out of permitting purgatory.
0: Yeah.
4: They got to do a count them up and reduce the number of permits and licenses, right, required to start and operate a business. Like, just do it. That's also a low cost. Use the staff that you already have. You don't have to hire new folks. like use the staff that you have at City Hall and get them to do that and just get rid of some of these hurdles, especially now that we're facing, interacting in a trade war. That is probably the lowest hanging fruit that municipalities could do at this, moment in time.
0: Yeah, so I mean, when we look at our municipality versus others, we're all doing not great in our own special way. It is disappointing, I think, to see that even the best businesses in Canada or the best municipalities in Canada are only supporting businesses about as half as well as they could. I mean, we're only seeing a C+ from the very best municipalities, the scores that they're getting. What does that say about Canadian business, about what it's like to start a small business in Canada anywhere?
4: Again, like I said, like Canada is a great place to start and operate a business. And this is an opportunity for municipalities now to step up to the plate. The feds are trying to do stuff. The province is trying to do stuff. Now, the municipalities have this opportunity. We've given them this roadmap and we're happy to work with them on these indicators and on anything else that they think, should be judged or weighted next time around or for future editions. But yeah, it's a hard go for small businesses right now. But there are solutions. And I will say, again, like I said, it's not all bad for Windsor. You actually do quite well on the tax fairness compared to a lot of other municipalities in Ontario, at least. So that is something, that other municipalities could try to emulate, which is great. I also saw, the operating spending growth. Like, you didn't overspend, which is great. And then a BizPal page, which is also funny. A lot of municipalities don't update them. I don't understand why. That's also a very low-hanging opportunity to just make sure that information is up to date, because business owners go on there looking, A, to start a business, so it tells them, okay, this is what I need to do to start a business or what permits I need. And then if you're already operating, it helps you to stay compliant because things change, regulations change all the time. So that's another opportunity. But Windsor actually does update that. So it's not all bad news, but there's still some points to work on. And to your point about, the municipalities only getting a C grade, yeah, there's room for improvement. I don't know about you, but if I came home with a C+ on any of my work, I think I would get in trouble. So
0: yeah, there would still be a conversation to be had for sure.
4: Yeah.
0: All right, Angela, thank you so much for breaking this down for us. We really appreciate you being here.
4: Thank you so much, Kristen. Hope you have a good rest of the day.
0: Thank you. You too. That's Angela Drennan. She's the Vice President of Legislative Affairs in Ontario, and discussing that report from the CFIB, giving us a report or giving us a grade of F in our report card when it comes to supporting local business. Is that something that you want to see addressed in the municipal election? Do you want to see our candidates speaking to this, maybe alleviating some of the issues that are specific to Windsor? We do have that BizPal page, as Angela said, that lets us know how to get involved, how to start a business, how to get whatever permits, what permits are needed if you are going to be starting a business. But that pressure, that burden of the number of permits and the timeline on the permits is just dragging us down and making things very difficult, according to this report card anyway. Very interesting stuff, and we are going to be keeping an eye on that, of course, as we all look to buy more Canadian. We want to see more Canadian businesses thriving. Right now, we are going to take a break. When we come back, we've got the weather report for you. Stay tuned. 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
0: 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Right now it's 19 degrees Celsius, 66 Fahrenheit. Tonight we're looking at a 40% chance of showers, a low of 14 or 57. Tomorrow a high of 23, humidex of 26. And we'll see a 40% chance of showers overnight tomorrow evening with a low of 14 or 57 once again. Your weekend's looking rainy, a 60% chance of showers on Saturday, high of 20, a low of 15. And Sunday, a 70% chance of showers with a high of 21 and a chilly low of 11. Right now it's 19 degrees Celsius, that's 66 degrees Fahrenheit. All right, folks, that's just about going to do it for us today. Once again, thank you so much to my producer, Chris Byrne, for hanging out with me this afternoon. Thank you to all of you for tuning in and spending some time with us, whatever you're up to this afternoon. I am going to be back once again tomorrow to round out your Friday and round out a lovely week here on The Shift on AM 800 CKLW. Thanks for tuning in. Coming up next, we've got CTV News at 6. Stay tuned. We've got lots more.
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0: Stellantis 100% serious.
1: It's scary, but I think it should be okay.
0: Unifor's concern over a Brampton plant closure and possible impact on Windsor assembly. From auto to armor.
2: Today, more than ever, we know that pivoting is crucial.
0: Local manufacturers encouraged to pivot into Canada's growing defense sector. And chasing Terry's dream.
3: 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That's why we're here today.
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5: Good evening and thank you for joining us on CTV Windsor and AM 800. Unifor, the union representing Stellantis workers, is urging Ottawa to intervene as the automaker looks to sell its idled assembly plant in Brampton. CTV's Siobhan Morris has the details.
6: For almost 3 years, Brampton's Stellantis plant has been idle. It's more than 2,000 employees sidelined. Today, their union makes clear the automaker wants an out.
7: This would make Brampton the first auto plant to fall in this trade war. And when plants close, they rarely, if ever, come back.
6: Brampton was supposed to make the new Jeep Compass. The start of production delayed, then moved to the United States. Now Stellantis has signed an MOU with armored vehicle maker Rochelle.
8: Our members are very anxious and very worried right now, but we're strong and sticking together and making sure that we can try to flip the script on this.
6: In a letter to Canadian employees this morning, Stellantis writes, market and trade conditions have directly impacted the original business case for Brampton. And while they've looked at options, none provided a sustainable, long-term business case that could support continued operations at the facility.
7: Market conditions change every month, it seems, in the world we're living in right now.
6: What Payne wants is time to find a way to keep building cars in Brampton. The possibility of armored vehicles being built on the site, not good enough.
9: We want to have a new model in there. It's as simple as that.
10: We'll put maximum pressure to make that happen. And if they don't, we'll get our money back.
6: For Payne, a refund on a broken promise isn't worth much.
7: Not unless it keeps the Brampton plant open for the workers and the suppliers who depend on it.
6: There's no strike vote on the horizon, but a work stoppage at other Stellantis plants is possible. Reasoning if commitments in Brampton are abandoned.
11: You're only a small stretch where that's Windsor next or Etobicoke next. We can't not fight for Brampton, recognizing if we're not going to fight for Brampton, we're not fighting for the auto industry.
6: And not just the people assembling cars.
12: 500,000 men and women in Ontario are indirectly employed in the auto sector. We need to pull out all the stops.
6: Siobhan Morris, CTV News.
5: Seemingly stalled contract talks between Stellantis and Unifor have the potential to impact thousands of workers at our own Windsor assembly plant, with a potential strike taking them off the assembly.

0: line and onto picket line. CTV's Travis Fortnum was at the plant for their shift change earlier today. You had the opportunity to speak with some workers. What did they have to say?
1: Well, Stephanie, most of them did not want to go on camera to speak, some avoiding eye contact altogether. Some did share their thoughts without doing an interview, some saying they're watching the contract talks closely, others saying they're worried, and a few saying they aren't worried at all. Thousands of people work at the plant with jobs at local suppliers and other businesses also tied to its production. Those who did speak on camera today offered a similar mix of reactions.
2: I'm just keeping an eye on them. I've been here 32 years, so always a bad time, you know, with what's going on with the border and all that.
3: It's a little scary for us to see what they're doing, especially all the new hires and stuff like that. We're going on a layoff, and they're posting something about a strike, yeah. Like just in talks. It's scary, but I think it should be okay.
4: End up with you going on strike, or?
5: No, we're I'm past that.
4: Okay.
5: I'm past that. I've been worried. It's been 26 years of concessions here.
1: No strike date has been set. The last walkout at Windsor Assembly in October 2023 lasted about 7 hours before Unifor and Stellantis reached a tentative deal. Stephanie?
0: Okay, we'll be watching this closely for sure.
1: Yeah.
0: Travis Fortnum, thank you for this. Now, in a time of great economic insecurity, the defense industry is looking for more Canadian suppliers. And today, Windsor Essex businesses are getting a look at how they can get in on the action.
6: Get up!
0: Local manufacturing businesses learning details of how to get in on Canada's $6.6 billion national defense strategy announced back in February.
7: They're actively looking at it or they're curious, and that's a good cross-section of people that we have here today.
0: The strategy, designed to support Canadian businesses and position Canada to shift away from an over-reliance on the United States for defense support while still meeting its NATO commitments.
8: Today, more than ever, we know that pivoting is crucial.
0: Avid Measurement Solutions in Albers Tool and Mold, two of many businesses interested in this industry and hoping to build stability.
9: It's always been an up and down in the automotive industry. Lately, it has been much more tumultuous.
10: Contracts either being modified, put on hold, or simply canceled. That started about 6 months before the Trump administration. It's a demarcation point, unfortunately.
0: Windsor Essex has proven it can handle the shift.
8: They're the makers. They're the ones that can do anything. Tool die and mold makers, advanced machining companies, they can take any product and they can make it. And so the defense sector is no different. They have needs, and we have the companies that can make those products for them.
0: And while some appreciate new relationships the Prime Minister is making around the globe, there's still hope for a trade agreement to be reached with the U.S.
10: But there's a physical reality that we are here right beside the U.S. And I would really love to see us get that worked out to the betterment of everyone.
0: This takes us to our question of the day. Do you think local businesses entering the defense and security sector will be successful? Go to our website to cast your vote, ctvnewswindsor.ca. Yesterday, we asked if parents should face charges for letting their kids break the law. Out of more than 800 responses, 92% say yes. OPP are looking for witnesses to a fatal crash. The single vehicle crash happened last Friday night, shortly after 11:30 near Harrow. Police say the vehicle ended up in a field on County Road 15 or Marsh Road near the 5th concession. A 39-year-old Essex woman was pronounced dead at the scene. Anyone with information is asked to call OPP or Crime Stoppers. 911 services are back up and running across Windsor, Essex, Chatham-Kent, and across the country after a widespread outage early Thursday. Outages were reported in Ontario, Quebec, and Nova Scotia. Bell says an issue with the next generation 911 network was detected just after 3 a.m. and backup systems were brought online. The company is investigating the cause of the issue. Bell is the parent company of CTV News. And just before midnight, a new dispatch system for Essex Windsor EMS took their first call. The new system is designed to get ambulances to the most urgent calls faster. The medical priority dispatch system changes how 911 medical calls are triaged. Communication officers are asking more questions to determine how serious a call is. And instead of two categories, low acuity or high, there are now five categories. In 2025, 70% of calls that were dispatched as high acuity calls were lights and sirens. EMS Chief Justin Lammer says when looking at the data later, only about 17% of those calls required that level of response. EMS dispatchers will stay in contact with patients and monitor their condition while they wait. The town of Tecumseh is joining a growing number of municipalities looking at how to deal with e-bikes and e-scooters. Town Council has asked for a report on local and provincial rules, including regulations that haven't yet been adopted. Councillor Rick Toniel says the rules need to be streamlined, and he'd like to see insurance requirements for vehicles. He says residents are also raising concerns about e-bike speeding along trails. Toniel, a retired OPP officer, says the province and municipalities need to act quickly before the problem gets even worse. Windsor and Amherstburg are also reviewing their approaches to e-bikes and e-scooters. Windsor police officials faced questions today about security at City Hall and enforcement on city streets. Both came up at today's police board meeting, starting with a letter that's drawn the chief into an election year controversy. CTV's Sanjay Maru joining me now with the details tonight. Sanjay.
6: Yeah, that's right, Stephanie. Windsor's police chief was questioned today and defended, citing the mayoral election in a request to sweep City Hall for listening devices. Jason Crowley's letter requested OPP assistance to check City Hall for hidden listening devices by request of mayoral incumbent Drew Dilkins. But the letter acknowledged there was little evidence any had been installed, even noting this was a mayoral election year. Today, Councillor Joanne Geniac questioned what the election had to do with that request. Crowley said police had recently completed an investigation into a serious threat against Drew Dilkins, resulting in an arrest. He also pointed to confidential police board meetings at City Hall and said the election reference was written months before anyone declared their candidacy.
11: In this particular instance, the OPP did come back after the initial request with a couple of different questions. So it was just a little bit more information that, hey, this is context to the request, nothing specific. It was just a way to put context to it. And really, that's where it came from.
6: You can find much more from the exchange between Councillor Joanne Geniac and Chief Jason Crowley on our website, ctvnewswindsor.ca. Also today, Windsor police say people openly using illegal drugs in public can now expect to be arrested. This is a shift in how officers are responding to addiction on city streets. Deputy Chief Kenneth Cribley says officers had largely stopped laying those charges as addiction is viewed primarily as a health issue. He says federal prosecutors also signaled around the pandemic time that they were unlikely to pursue those cases. But after complaints from the community about open drug use, Windsor police began laying simple possession charges this past summer. Police say that increased enforcement has helped push recorded drug crime up 32% year to date, but it's too early to tell how many of those charges will proceed through the courts.
12: We've heard the concerns and we're trying to address them. And what we have seen, giving out pamphlets or letting people know you've got a facility over here or a facility over there, the affected people just simply weren't engaging. So we decided to start laying charges. Now that doesn't mean it's a dividing line, that we're not viewing this as a serious issue for addiction or health services. We're still connecting people with the services that are out there, but in many cases they're going to have a summons along with it to attend court.
6: And today marked what's expected to be the police board's final meeting of this council term. Joanne Geniac is retiring after more than two decades on city council, with many years spent on the police board. Drew Dilkins also said this was his final meeting as board chair. Stephanie.
0: Okay, Sanjay Maru, thank you for this update. Now, with less than 40 days to the municipal election, Windsor mayoral candidate Drew Dilkins is setting a target of 2,500 new jobs over the next 4 years if reelected. Dilkins unveiled his jobs plan at Nexstar Energy earlier today. It includes servicing land in Sandwich South and pursuing investment in health research and defense manufacturing. He's also proposing to lower permit fees if city reviews miss deadlines. When asked about barriers facing local employers in the ongoing trade war, Dilkins says City Hall has a role in helping existing businesses grow.
13: There will always be a universe of issues that we can't control, but you know, we can help get answers. And then there are things within our control. So if it is the permitting process, if it is removing any roadblocks that are perceived or actual, how do we help them, you know, make it easy to spend more money to invest in the community to create more jobs?
0: And Windsor mayoral candidate Fred Francis has released his plan to address taxes, spending, and economic growth in the city if he's reelected. Among the measures, Francis is proposing what he calls the full City Hall bill to be paid each year by residents and businesses. It would itemize property taxes, user fees, utility bills, permit charges, licensing fees, and other municipal fees. Francis would also like to create a chief innovation officer to oversee digital improvements and operational efficiencies, manage artificial intelligence policy, and foster new growth and entrepreneurship opportunities within Windsor.
14: We're going to cut the red tape at City Hall. We're going to make it easier for people to do business. That's going to spur more business. That's going to be a catalyst for more business. Instead of people saying, well, you know, I'm frustrated by permit process, I'm frustrated by not being able to go online and do everything online, that's going to be gone.
0: There are 11 candidates on the ballot for Windsor mayor. You'll find a full list on our website, ctvnewswindsor.ca. And there are some new ways to cast your ballot in this year's Windsor's municipal election. For the first time, voters can vote anywhere in their ward, so you're not tied to one specific polling location. There's also drive-through voting, including at the WFCU Center and Micmac Park, where people don't even have to get out of their vehicles. Advance voting begins October 9th with several locations and dates to choose from. And on Election Day, October 26th, voters can also take the bus for free to cast their ballot. Voters will need ID showing their name and qualifying address. CTV meteorologist Gary Archibald joining us now for a first look at the weather from the top of the Bell Building tonight. Good evening, Gary.
15: Good evening, Stephanie. Good evening, ladies and gentlemen. I'm standing at about, say 160 feet above the surface, so I'm in the underbelly of cloud, essentially mist, fog, and very light droplets. Some light drizzle through the latter stage of the afternoon and now evening lingers, but it's relatively benign in that it's just passing over us. There's a lot of moisture laden here, but we don't anticipate any torrential downpours or anything like that. It will stay gray, just like what we see around me. And temperatures cool a little bit through the overnight and warm up a bit tomorrow before more rain is coming for the weekend. I'll break down the complete wet weather story and cool ending to summer season just ahead. For now, I'll send it back inside to you at the desk. Stephanie?
0: As Gary mentioned, summer may soon be over, but construction season continues. As CTV's Robert Lothian reports, one local BIA has a way to help struggling small businesses.
16: A construction crater dropped in the heart of Essex. Work is underway to overhaul the Maidstone and Talbot intersection, putting a detour in day-to-day routine.
17: So once that intersection got shut down, right away our lunch sales just took a nosedive.
16: Halting any traffic flow from the core, Billy's Tap House says lunch sales are down 20%, forcing them to cut down on lunchtime servers and staffing hours.
17: So although it might add 6-7 minutes each way, which doesn't seem like a ton, it's not worth it for the people to try to race for the lunch. They're already racing for lunch.
16: Starting in August, the project is expected to run into November or possibly later. crews are creating new turning lanes, modernizing traffic signals, replacing sidewalks, and repaving. Understanding work needs to be done, Calipos feels there should be limited access during less intensive work periods.
17: Whatever the town saved by not spending the extra money to have access for this project is just being subsidized by the business owners whose sales have now collapsed.
16: You know, other businesses in the area that we've spoken with say they've been hard hit since this construction started, adding that while they do have loyal customers, they've seen significant dips in both their lunch rush as well as their dinner rush.
18: We've got emails and messages from some of the business owners, one, you know, saying that the revenue was down $10,000 for the first week.
16: Taking a bite out of business revenue, the Essex BIA is hoping to bring back foot traffic, launching a new passport program called Worth the Drive.
18: They just need to get 5 stamps or stickers from a local business down here and drop it off at Town Hall or at Libro, and then each week we're giving away 2 prizes of $50 each of BIA bucks.
16: The BIA is hoping to remind customers the extra drive time is worth it, all in an effort to keep businesses afloat until the road reopens.
18: It's affecting everybody, and those, you know, business owners, they shop in town, and you know, they have families to feed, so it does have that trickle-down effect.
16: Encouraged by the town's direction, Calipos says he's hopeful this will be a learning experience. For now, they will continue to rely on loyal customers that they depend on.
17: They're why we're here. But the town has to work in tandem with the community.
16: Robert Lothian, CTV News.
0: We want to hear from you. 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Still ahead on Windsor's News Leader, Parliament will have the chance to debate and vote. 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
0: Mark Carney laid out his vision of what a deeper partnership with the EU would look like as he addressed the European Parliament. He promised debate in Canada's Parliament, along with a vote on a future relationship with Europe. Here's CTV's Rachel Aiello.
34: It's a good thing Canada and Europe are not fair-weather allies, because they're facing a quote-unquote ferocious storm. That was Prime Minister Mark Carney's main message in his address to the EU Parliament today.
35: Canada and Europe are each strong.
1: Europe and Canada are stronger together.
34: A full-throated embrace of a bold new alliance, after the news of which riled Canada's current biggest trading partner.
2: If I think it's at all a hostile act, I will put very serious tariffs or stop trading with Europe.
34: Asked to respond, Carney characterized the plan to forge stronger ties to Europe as fundamentally positive.
1: It will make Europe stronger. It will make Canada stronger. It will make, I'll speak for Canada, Canada a better partner with the United States. Nobody is going to tell us what language we speak. No one is going to dictate our culture or with whom we can strike agreements.
34: The Prime Minister embracing the EU's offer of associate membership.
1: Canada welcomes this ambition. An alliance for the future is a unique, positive approach that we will define together.
34: Carney said the precise nomenclature will come. What matters is the deal's substance, which his speech shed new light on. The areas the Prime Minister wants Canada and the EU to cooperate include allowing people to live, work, and study on either side of the Atlantic, pooling research expertise, creating common AI safety standards, exchanging Canadian energy for European clean tech, and integrating financial services.
3: The next EU-Canada summit will provide an excellent opportunity to carve this out. And here, let me assure you, Prime Minister, you can count on this House every step of the way.
34: Carney said the Canadian Parliament will have a chance to scrutinize whatever final form this new alliance takes, committing today to a series of debates, committee study, and ultimately a vote. Rachel Aiello, CTV News, Strasbourg.
0: Another EU leader seems to support the idea of Canada becoming an associate member of the European Union. Spanish Prime Minister Pedro Sanchez posted this photo online this morning showing an EU flag with a red maple leaf on it. Back in May, Sanchez and Prime Minister Mark Carney promised closer ties on defense, energy, and infrastructure. They also exchanged soccer jerseys. New provincial rules are set to take effect later this month, making it quicker for landlords to evict tenants. CTV's Caitlin Wilson has more on the impact the changes could have on those already struggling to keep a roof over their heads.
4: I'm just trying to survive.
5: When Jean-Marc Ledusser fell behind on his rent this month, his landlord issued an N4, a formal notice to pay what's owed or face possible eviction.
4: Right now, I don't have a roommate. And so I'm covering my pluses, which leaves me zero in the bank account.
5: Ledusser, a veteran and stroke survivor, receives disability support, but says it's barely enough to cover his $1,500 rent. Right now, he has at least 14 days to pay what he owes before his landlord can apply to the Landlord and Tenant Board. But starting September 21st, Ontario is cutting that period in half.
6: It is just going to push more tenants out of their unit. It's going to create a bigger housing crisis than we already have.
5: And the changes go beyond unpaid rent. In some non-payment cases, tenants who want to raise their own issues with their landlord at the same hearing will have to pay half of what they owe at least a week before.
7: If the landlord has been, you know, harassing them and not doing repairs and all this kind of stuff, like, that should count against the landlord.
5: For landlords, the changes have far less impact. John Dickey, chair of the Eastern Ontario Landlord Organization, says it will speed up the process, but only slightly.
8: Before the change, the total delay to get to a hearing now would be about 7 weeks. After the change, and after a little bit of dust settles in terms of the transition, the delay should be 6 weeks.
5: Dickey also says changes to N12 evictions when a landlord or family member wants to move into a unit strike a better balance. Landlords can give 120 days notice without compensation or 60 days notice with 1 month's rent. But for renters like Ledusser, the biggest change is measured in days.
4: I don't want to find myself in a shelter to be able to find myself affordable housing.
5: Caitlin Wilson, CTV News.
0: 46 years ago, Terry Fox began his journey across Canada in what is known as the Marathon of Hope. Today, hundreds of Windsor Essex students caught a glimpse of what it would have been like to walk in Terry Fox's footsteps. CTV's Bob Bilichico has the story.
9: Students from 13 high schools arriving to take part in the Public Board's system-wide event celebrating Terry Fox's Marathon of Hope.
10: They're going to take these steps together for something that's bigger than themselves.
9: 600 students walked around the track at Sandwich Secondary 12 times, a total of 3,000 kilometers, the same distance remaining in Fox's original run from coast to coast in 1980.
11: This means hope and that, like, no matter what you're going through, like, that you can do it and that you should, like, persevere no matter what.
12: It's really cool to know that there's people out there that actually, that changed their lives or saved their lives and everything. Yeah. And it's really cool to meet his brother, too. It's such an honor.
9: Terry Fox's brother, Fred, was a keynote speaker and helped start the walk.
13: The money that's raised, we reached $1 billion this year earlier, and it's having an impact.
9: Fox had a chance to visit the Research Center at the University of Windsor, a benefactor of these funds. So through WeSpark, you have the University of Windsor, who is working with the college, who is working with the local hospitals, and then you add in the various fundraising organizations like T2B, Cancer Center Foundation, Play for a Cure, and the Cancer Research Collaboration Fund. Everyone pulling in the same direction, trying to find a cure for cancer. According to Jeff Casey, there is a unified effort across the country.
14: You go all the way back to when Terry Fox was talking about this. That's exactly what he wanted. It's taken a long time to get here, but we have made a lot of progress.
13: Terry would be so proud. That's why we're here today, not to celebrate Terry as much as we are to celebrate cancer research and where it is today because of what he did.
9: Tyler McGregor, captain of Canada's sledge hockey team, told students that Fox's vision saved his life.
15: Similar form of bone cancer, my chances of survival were slated around 80%. Now, dating back to 1980, around the time of the Marathon of Hope, Terry Fox's chances of survival were around 20%.
9: Bob Bellachico, CTV News.
0: In Toronto, the TSX gained 383 points. In New York, the Dow added 316. The Nasdaq is up 440. The Canadian dollar fell a fifth of a cent today. On commodity markets, gold gained $12 an ounce and oil lost 28 cents a barrel. A potential medical breakthrough coming up. Hope on the horizon for people living with MS.
16: Let's take a look at our CTV News weather shot. Thanks to Mercedes for sending this gorgeous floral image. Just ahead, will wet weather be the story for Friday and the rest of the weekend, perhaps beyond? The last day of summer is next week, Monday. Can you take it? We'll find out next.
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0: A wet day today. More rain is on the way and things are about to cool down. Gary joins me again for an extended look at the weather. Gary.
2: Stephanie, you're right about that. The cooling trend already today, a seasonal day. We expect temperatures in the lower 20s between Windsor, Essex, Chatham, Kent, and the surrounds, and we are there. Look at this, 22.6. Our average is 22.4 in Windsor, and we're still looking at lows that have been relatively mild of late. Early morning today, 17.4 was the lowest temperature of the day so far. Would normally be closer to 12 degrees. More on that in just a moment. Air quality is decent yet again. A 2 on a scale of 1 to 10. The lower the number on the AQI, the better, so that's good. 20 degrees both in Chatham, Kent and Windsor, Essex. That's 68 degrees Fahrenheit under cloudy, rather dreary cloud cover. Essentially across the region. It does feel warmer. It's been a muggy last, say, 72 hours. Feels like about 26 to 30 across parts of southwestern Ontario. And we did get into some rains as forecast this morning and a few scattered showers through the midday and early afternoon. They were light, the scattered showers, heavier bands this morning pre-dawn. And then there's some good news coming. Bit of a clearing before we head towards a soggy weekend. Right now, I think it stays cloudy, just that blanket low-level stratus form. And about a 30% chance of showers between now and, say, 10 p.m. Beyond that, it's just relatively mild. 16 degrees at midnight, cloudy. Winds of the north, light at 10 k or less, 10 kilometers per hour or less. Tomorrow, mixture of sun and cloud, rather. High of 23. Morning fog dissipates. In the afternoon, feels like about 28. That's your humidity combined with ambient temperature, your humidex value. Saturday and Sunday, here's the cooler air. The lows will be in the mid-teens. We're going to see highs between 20 and 21. Both days are at least 60% plus probability of precipitation. Rain on Monday, though, final day of the summer, 18 and a low of 11, then 12 to 13 degrees are the lows for Tuesday, Wednesday, and Thursday, with highs averaging around 20. And more rain on the way. It's going to be soggy. First week of the fall season that starts on Tuesday.
0: Researchers at the University of Manitoba have made a potential breakthrough on possible treatment for people living with progressive multiple sclerosis. CTV's Alex Karpa reports on what the breakthrough is and what it could mean for those living with this incurable disease.
3: This is what I would take as a monthly medication.
4: This injection is part of Raisa Baluta's monthly routine as she manages multiple sclerosis, or MS.
3: It clicks, you hold it, it clicks again.
4: Baluta was diagnosed when she was 22 and has been living with MS for 9 years. It's a disease of the central nervous system, including the brain, spinal cord, and optic nerves.
3: I often have tremors. I feel like they come up a little bit more with fatigue when you're tired, which is, again, often. But they are there, and there's something that I don't know if I notice all the time. It's when I go to do fine motor skills.
4: Symptoms include fatigue, balance issues, and vision problems. There are options to help manage symptoms, but there's no treatment for the progressive stage of MS.
5: If you look at this picture.
4: But researchers at the University of Manitoba may have found a new breakthrough treatment. Dr. Sohaila Karimi and her team have discovered that restoring a depleted brain protein called NRG1 can repair damaged brain tissue, halt progressive MS, and reverse loss mobility and cognitive function.
5: It seems NRG1 can be potentially a treatment strategy that can then ameliorate the progressive stage of MS.
4: Canada has one of the highest MS rates in the world, with Manitoba recording among the highest rates across the country.
5: We are hoping that we will be able to increase the quality of life of individuals who are living with MS.
4: Baluta says it's exciting to see research is being done for a disease that does not have a cure.
3: Things are definitely improving, and it's fairly hopeful now.
4: The next step is preparing for human clinical trials, bringing researchers closer to testing whether the treatment could help people living with progressive MS. Alex Scarpa, CTV News, Winnipeg.
0: It's Mel versus Johnny coming up. Who wins this spaghetti eating contest and why they are competing in the first place?
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0: Arctic security and sovereignty has become a major focus for Canada, with the Canadian Coast Guard now playing a more prominent role. CTV News is embedded with the Coast Guard on their latest journey to the Arctic. Graham Richardson brings us a closer look at its growing presence.
1: Part of operating in this part of the country is flexibility. A last-minute fuel run from ship to airport flown off the icebreaker De Groseillers to help refuel this plane returning to Yellowknife. This is the start of Operation Arctic Ghost, an exercise in the Northwest Passage led by the Canadian Coast Guard involving the Navy and the RCMP. Critical for Canada as other nations pass through Arctic waters.
2: Chinese, like this year, the Louis Saint Laurent was accompanied with a Swedish icebreaker for his trip to the North Pole. The Americans also have some an icebreaker that's working in the area. We also saw there was one South Korean science icebreaker in the Arctic.
1: This is part of a boosted presence in the Arctic for the Coast Guard and the armed forces as a whole. Experts say it's long overdue. There have been 8 icebreakers operating in the Arctic this summer and 3 other Canadian-flagged vessels.
3: I think you're seeing a generational transformation in the Canadian Armed Forces, not just in terms of its expenditure, but its focus, especially on the Arctic.
1: And most of that spending has not had an impact here yet.
4: We've just had a bit of snow blow through here, not unusual in September in the Northwest Passage. For years now, scientists have been telling us that this part of the country is the front line in the fight against climate change. The captain of this ship is not a scientist, but over the decades, he has noticed significant change in the Arctic ice.
2: Well, I can tell you the Arctic trip that I made, the ice conditions were totally different. We can see that the Northwest Passage is open a lot more than it was in the past.
5: Canadian warship 435, this is Coast Guard ship, Nichols Aeon 10, we'll ask.
1: Early morning connection with the Navy ship Robert Hampton Gray.
6: Grosier, Robert Hampton Gray, Roger, out.
1: And exercises begin. One task for a team in the air and on the water, find this buoy dropped in the middle of a vast northern sea route. Graham Richardson, CTV News, in the Northwest Passage.
0: Turning now to our weekly segment, What's Up YQG, with Johnny Parks from our sister station 89X and our own Melanie Kentner. Now, you guys are at the Kobodo Club for, of course, Grape Fest.
7: Yeah, last year we stomped grapes. Now, Johnny, this year I hope you're hungry for some spaghetti.
8: I'm always ready for spaghetti. You're going down. But first, we're talking to Craig. Tell us about Grape Fest.
9: Thanks for coming out, guys, eh? This weekend, one of the club's finest traditions, our Grape Festival, Friday, Saturday night. 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
7: And will there be the famous grape stomping again this year?
9: Of course there'll be grape stomping and spaghetti eating both nights. Always a hit with the crowd every year.
8: As far as entertainment, what can we expect?
9: Good entertainment. Friday night, we've got Nico and the Joe Duo. We've got Chick Quattro. And on Saturday night, we've got a Portofino band and pop art.
7: Wow, that sounds like a great lineup. But what could be more entertaining than spaghetti eating? So do you have any tips for us?
9: Yeah, our two-time winner the last couple of years focuses on a couple of things. One, he comes very hungry. Two, he says breathe. And then he always says you got to be the spaghetti to win.
8: Be the spaghetti. I saw him defend that title last year, and I think he might take it again. We'll see.
7: Yeah. Okay, so we do have a couple of other events to talk about before we get to that, Johnny, including
8: Oktoberfest. Back. The Tony Club's got it going on at Fogelaar on Saturday.
7: Yeah, and in Amherstburg, there's a cool event coming up, too.
8: Yeah, Uncommon Festival. I heard they're actually going to have a hot air balloon this year, which is pretty cool.
7: That'll be fun. And one of my favorite events, Open Streets.
8: Yeah, I'm going to be biking there. It's great because it's in my hood this year out in the East End, so it's going to be a lot of fun.
7: Oh, I love that. And, of course, we will put all those links online.
10: All right. Well, we are ready for spaghetti. Hair tied back, aprons on. You ready, Mel?
7: I'm
10: 30,
7: nervous.
10: 30 seconds on the clock. Go!
9: We've seen enough.
10: Who do we got? Who won?
9: I'm going to have to call that a tie, guys.
10: All right.
9: For both of you.
10: All right. There we go.
9: We got a beautiful jersey for you.
10: There you go.
7: And that's What's Up YQG.
11: It looks like it's a close call. Melody just kind of looks like spread out a bit, but yeah. Good job, guys. Okay, Kate Otterbein joining me. Happening now, coming up, what do you have for us tonight?
12: Yes, for all of my fellow space lovers out there, a new crater has been discovered on the moon. Keep it here to learn more.
11: Straight ahead.
13: 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Weather can be unpredictable, but we aren't.
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11: Okay, so Kate, what is this I hear about a new discovery on the moon?
12: Yeah, this is pretty exciting. NASA has discovered a huge new crater. The steep-sided hole is the result of a powerful impact 2 years ago that initially went undetected. It is more than 220 meters wide and up to 43 meters deep. Such a large-scale event is estimated to only occur once every 132 years. This one was formed by an incoming fragment of a comet or asteroid. Head to our website at ctvnewswindsor.ca to check out more news updates.
11: Okay, and this one's serious. LaSalle police are highlighting the importance of seconds in the event of an overdose.
12: Yes, a quick response Thursday by police actually saved someone's life. Police say when they arrived on scene, they saw signs of an overdose, jumping into action, giving naloxone and CPR. The LPS urges you to know the signs to watch for. And in our social spotlight tonight, this is taking convenience at the airport to a whole new level. You can now pull up to a special garage, lock up and leave at an airport in the UK. You keep your keys and then one of the airport robots will literally pick up your car and take it to a private location with 24-hour security. They really pack them away too, with just centimeters between the vehicles, as you can see here. I don't know if I'm here yet with technology. I personally prefer to park and drive my own car, but, you know, to each their own.
11: Yeah, to me, the complete opposite. When I travel, I want to do the least amount of work as possible. So if I could just give it to a robot and they take care of it and I can move on with my little ones and try and make it on the plane on time, then I'm good with that. But again, to each their own.
12: That's fair. I guess it's different when you don't have kids.
11: Okay. Kate Otterbein with What's Happening Now. Thank you, Kate.
0: Baba Yaga.
11: Mystery thriller Yaga is set for its world premiere at TIFF. When we return, CTV News sits down with the cast before its debut.
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11: And ahead of us.
31: You're right about that. I think there will be some light misty showers moving through tonight. A little bit of fog through the early morning, but I think the afternoon looks pretty good. A mixture of sun and cloud and about 23 degrees Celsius. We'll see 20s for the weekend. That is 20, maybe 21. Saturday and Sunday, cloudy both days. Showers are likely. And then more rain for the last full day of the summer season and a cool 18 degrees. 18 followed by about 20, 21, and then 21. Fall begins Tuesday, and it will be seasonably cool. So that means within reasonable expected range.
11: Okay, thank you, Gary. Finally, tonight, a new Canadian TV show is getting a lot of buzz at TIFF. The supernatural mystery series is called Yaga and stars Hudson Williams, who you'll recognize from Heated Rivalry. CTV's Adrian Gobril spoke to some of the actors about the eerie new series.
32: The shores of Vancouver Island are playing host to a new Made in Canada production.
0: Baba Yaga.
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33: Sometimes she's an ugly old witch.
32: A supernatural thriller, the series title is taken from the pages of Slovak folklore that features an infamous witch.
33: Sometimes she helps a hero on his quest, and she eats him.
32: The series exposes a darker, feminine side. While featuring a villain, audiences may find themselves rooting for.
33: It's this part where you let go of, like, being nice, and you let go of being the good girl, and you find yourself.
32: starring Carrie Ann Moss.
5: Have we met?
32: Who rose to worldwide prominence for her role in The Matrix.
7: I call you when I need you.
32: Schitt's Creek star Noah Reed. Letterkenny co-star Clark Bacco.
5: A missing poster.
32: And Hudson Williams, whose stardom skyrocketed following the success of Heated Rivalry.
5: Oh my God.
32: Three of the Canadian co-stars sat down with CTV News to discuss the 8-part series that they filmed in just 32 days.
8: You all have Canadian roots. This is a Crave original. You got to shoot in Victoria. You know, what was that experience as a Canadian cast?
9: It feels really good to be involved in a production, particularly at this time. It feels like it's Canadian in its bones.
5: Going to work, I thought to myself, all the people that are getting employed because of this job.
8: Supporting the industry here.
5: Yeah, people who are, you know, paying their mortgages and putting their kids through school.
10: Sergeant Carson.
13: Detective Rapp.
14: Oof, that's a firm grip.
32: The series takes two detectives down a dark, winding path as they search for a well-known, wealthy university student who's vanished. With the cast in attendance, the first two 30-minute episodes will make their world premiere this week at the Toronto International Film Festival.
5: Definitely holding my breath, but then you start to hear gasps and laughter, and you're just like...
32: The eerie, edge-of-your-seat thriller makes its cross-Canada premiere on Crave, October 23rd. Adrian Gobriel, CTV News, Toronto.
11: Okay, I have the chills right now. What? But I do love hearing the details that happen behind the scenes.
31: Great Canadian content, the actors, of course, and then Baba Yaga is Boogeyman, mm-hmm. right? So you've got that creepy horror thriller feel to it. You know where I heard of Baba Yaga before?
11: Where?
31: John Wick, which was a movie starring, of course, Canadian great Keanu mm-hmm. Reeves, who acted with Carrie Ann Moss,
11: all
31: who
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31: Is in this
11: all
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11: connected.
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12: From the National Newsroom of the Canadian Press, I'm Hannah Stolz. Canada is expanding its pitch as the place to invest with another international trip. Canadian Press reporter Don Mitchell has more.
13: International Trade Minister Maninder Sidhu is headed to India and the Philippines to advance negotiations on trade agreements. Sidhu says he will lead trade talks in India this week in the hopes of creating opportunities for workers and businesses in aerospace, artificial intelligence, clean energy, and critical minerals.
12: He also intends to advance negotiations on a free trade agreement with the Association of Southeast Asian Nations and the Philippines. He says Canada has signed more than 20 trade and security deals across five continents in the past year. The union, representing more than 9,000 Stellantis workers in Canada, says a strike is a real possibility after talks with the automaker broke down over its intent to sell an assembly plant in Brampton, Ontario. Stellantis said last week it had signed a memorandum of understanding with defense contractor Rachel on a potential sale of the Brampton facility, which has been idle since 2023. Unifor National President Lana Payne says selling the plant in the middle of a trade war with the U.S. is indefensible.
14: This would make Brampton the first auto plant to fall in this trade war. And when plants close, they rarely, if ever, come back.
12: Payne says the union still hopes to reach a new collective agreement with Stellantis before the current deal expires Sunday at 11:59 p.m. An Ontario judge has ruled out a jail sentence for billionaire businessman Frank Stronach. The judge is set to hand down the sentence in December. Stronach was found guilty in June of both indecent assault and sexual assault, which relate to separate allegations brought by two of the women in his Toronto criminal trial. Weeks later, a mistrial was granted on the sexual assault conviction after emails from the complainant's lawyer in a separate civil case were presented in court. A judge has sentenced a man to 12 years in prison for a series of sexual assaults on vulnerable women at a rural home near Calgary. Richard Robert Mantha was convicted of six offenses, including drugging one of his victims, that happened between 2019 and 2023. Court heard most of the victims worked in the sex trade. Crown Prosecutor Dominique Mathurin says she's relieved it's over.
15: The road to today has been long. We are so grateful to each of the victims for coming forward and giving their testimony, which takes immense bravery and without whom a conviction would not have been possible.
12: With credit for time served, Mantha still faces another 6 years and 9 months in prison. BC has adopted a new time zone code to coincide with its decision to remain permanently with year-round daylight time. The province has begun using Pacific time with the abbreviation of PCT for its new time zone. This replaces the use of Pacific Standard Time and Pacific Daylight Time that were previously used. Meanwhile, Manitoba will be sticking with the daylight time year-round. This is the Canadian Press. In sports, Winnipeg Jets general manager Kevin Chivildeaf showed emotion at times while answering questions about the suspension of All-Stars goalie Connor Hellebuyck. He didn't show up for training camp medicals yesterday. Chivildeaf says he's looking for the right trade for the goalie. Alex Ovechkin says he's for peace and love after the Russian hockey star appeared in an ad for a party aligned with Vladimir Putin during the offseason. The video for the United Russia Party came to light this week, days before Ovechkin's Washington Capitals held their annual media day. The Toronto Maple Leafs opened training camp today with Gavin McKenna taking to the ice. McKenna was the first overall pick at this year's NHL draft. The Leafs are looking to rebound from a season that saw them

0: finish last in the Atlantic Division. And the WNBA is set to resume its season tonight after a nearly three-week break for the Women's FIBA World Cup. The Toronto Tempo, who are out of the playoff contention, return to action tomorrow. From the Canadian Press, I'm Hannah Stolz.
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8: The latest forecast now from the AM 800 Weather Center. Mainly cloudy tonight with a 40% chance of showers, the low 14 or 57. Clouds continuing tomorrow, the high 23 with a humidex 26. Partly cloudy tomorrow night, again a chance of rain, the low 14. Saturday, 60% chance of showers, the high 20 or 68. Again for tonight, cloudy with a chance of rain, the low 14 or 57 Fahrenheit.

0: Throwback Thursday, 1979. I'm Shane Hewitt. I am in Barrie, Ontario, 5 hours away from the nation's capital, all across the country here for you. Ryan O'Donnell is in Calgary. Noah Skanga is in Toronto. A little bit of traveling for me for some other work, and it's been super fun to see some new places. I've always passed through Barrie. We went to Taco Bell in Barrie back in the day. We used to drive from Sudbury to Barrie for Taco Bell after the bar on like a Friday or Saturday night, because sometimes you just need a Taco Bell, you know? I don't even know how far that is now. A couple of 2.5 hours, 3 hours, maybe 2.5 hours, 3 hours.
1: I'd say it's worth it.
0: It's a bit of a, well, it was back then, that's for sure. Okay, 1979, Throwback Thursday. Before I share some more about this trip and places I've been, let's dig into it. Ryan, where were you? What were you up to in 1979?
1: I was nothing. I was star particles, nothing.
0: Just star particles.
1: Protons that's, and neutrons, atoms, I don't know, whatever the heck we are before.
0: That's
1: we
0: very... It's very deep, dude.
1: Yeah, very deep, man.
0: It is our Throwback Thursday. Why? Because of Columbia House. Back in the day. Now, Columbia House has been around since the 50s. It's reported that it was 1979 that Columbia House came to Canada. Recently, there have been stories that Columbia House was shutting down finally. To which most people said, what do you mean Columbia House is still open? There's an interesting history about Columbia House that we're going to talk about today, generally. And actually, they pulled down the we're shutting down thing. Since then, I don't even know if it's been back up again, but it's inspired us to learn about Columbia House. Columbia House was, this, you know, tape, cassette, record distribution thing. It started out with record label stuff and production things, and it's been a remarkable story. And there's some really, really dark aspects to it too. Like artists weren't getting paid. Does that sound familiar in today's world? And things like that, because of the way that the promo worked. We'll learn more about this tonight. Eric Alper is going to be here. He's going to help us understand the behind the scenes of this program, that those 10 tapes you got or 10 CDs you got, they didn't ever get paid for that. The artist didn't, because it was promo. So it's a wild story, but 1979 is the throwback in music, which does beg the question, because I think I would like to do it today, if I had to take a part-time job where I could kind of go work on weekends, I think I would like to work at a record store, Ryan. Did you ever work at a record store? I know you worked at video games.
1: I did work at a record store, yeah. I worked at HMV, His Master's Voice, which was kind of like a hybrid of a record store and just an overall like entertainment store.
0: Yeah, but by that time they were doing lots of t-shirts and memorabilia things, yeah.
1: So it's interesting because the first one I worked at in Calgary, it was very much like a little bit of everything. A lot of CDs and movies, but not a lot of records. But then when I went to work for it in Vancouver, it was all about the records. And I have a lot of great memories there, selling David Bowie's last album right after he passed. The occasional celebrity sighting that would come into the store was also pretty cool. The best feeling, though, was definitely, I remember there's, I can't remember the name of the original artist. The song is Blue Ridge Mountains. I can't remember the name of the original artist, but there's another song that's not a cover, also called Blue Ridge Mountains, and I was telling a customer about that song by the Fleet Foxes, which is one of my favorite bands, and this old man comes up to me and he goes, that's not a real song, you gotta listen to the original one. And I go, oh, well, no, you should listen to this, it's folk music, they sound similar. And he went, all right, bought the CD, and he came back a week later and he's like, I would like their other three records, please, that was really good. Like,
0: really?
1: Sweet! Like, that was the best part of working in a record store, is the shot in the dark recommendation, and you kind of build that bond with the customer who trusts your music recommendation. Love that.
0: That's cool. I Googled it while you were telling your story. Towns Van Zandt.
1: Yes.
0: 1969, yes. Blue Ridge Mountains.
1: Yes. Yeah, that's it.
0: Texas singer-songwriter. Fleet Foxes, 2008 self-titled indie folk. Yeah. Became a fan favorite, and then Alan Jackson did Blue Ridge Mountain Song, a bluegrass country song. So, apparently, John Denver's Take Me Home Country Roads mentions it.
1: Yes.
0: Almost Heaven, West Virginia, Blue Ridge Mountains, Shenandoah River.
1: Yeah.
0: Didn't know that either. Yeah. And then Earl Scruggs and John Fogerty did Blue Ridge Mountain Blues. So lots there. I had no idea. Look at that, eh?
1: Yeah.
0: learning things.
1: Awesome. Yeah.
0: That's kind of fun. I didn't get a chance to work at a record store back in the day. I think I would have liked to. I at that time we were more around the record pools because I was DJing, right? And I had a couple of friends that opened up independent record shops and it just, it was a really cool way to go. You know, it was like urban culture with like hip hop culture type of vibe thing where you go get your hip hop records and you could buy your, you know, brands that were sort of hip hop culture related that you'd see the artists wearing stuff like that in the store. It was really cool. It was downtown on 17th Avenue in Calgary back in the day. Today though, I think a cool old record shop with a record playing in the background on a weekend, just sort of digging through crates and playing records. I don't know enough about it. Ryan, you're like the old soul here. Like, you know more about those things. I think you should look at that. Why not on weekends? Old school record shop.
1: There's so many, I can think of like Neon Taste in Calgary, Turn It Up, Record Land. Those are the spots where you just go and it's exactly that. The guy behind the counter is putting a record on and playing it. People are shopping. It's like the ultimate window shopping place because you go in and then, oh, maybe you find something and chat with the owner.
0: Isn't that the case? There's one in Merrickville and it where I live and it's a great record shop. Like, it's perfect. And I find that people go through just because it's been so long since they fingered their way through a record crate. And then they find the one record. They're like, oh, I used to have this record. Maybe I should buy it.
1: Yeah,
0: right.
1: Exactly.
0: And so it's tempting. And so I wonder how many people have bought records in today's world just because of the fact that they used to have it or they always wanted it, but they found it and they were just sort of thumbing their way through some record crates. And it's something about it that feels good, you know?
1: Mm-hmm. Smells good too. I love the smell of a record store.
0: That's good stuff. All right. Throwback Thursday, 1979. It is Columbia House. Did you ever subscribe? I did because of a friend of mine who had said he did. I'm like, where'd you get all these tapes from? And then, I'll tell you more about the story later. He was like, here's the thing. Here's the card. And I'm like, yeah, but then you have to keep buying them. He's like, no, you don't. Just tell them you don't want it and stop doing it. It's not like they can come get you. And I remember that mentality also blew my mind. And I ordered a tape. I'll tell you later about it. And I got the tape, but it wasn't the version of the tape. And I think tonight on the show with conversations with our guests, I have figured out why I didn't get the tape that I wanted. It has something to do with the fact that the artist didn't get paid and the promo part of the show. Also coming up is 1979. We're going to dig into centimeters and inches. What happened in 1979 and throwing back to a movie. Ryan, what's the movie?
1: Oh, unfortunate. It's the best worst James Bond film. Alien came out that year, one of the best space movies of all time. Well, in 1979, they thought, let's send James Bond to space in Moonraker. Oof.
2: From Earth to the most spectacular adventure in space, Moonraker. It's out of this world.
3: Moonraker 1, lift off. Moonraker 2, lift off.
4: Moonraker 3, lift off.
5: Moonraker 4, lift off.
0: And so Ryan says, terrible, by the way.
1: I love it. It has like laser guns and it's the one with Jaws with the big metal teeth. It's very entertaining, but it is so bad. I love it though.
0: An entertaining movie that is not one of the best.
1: No.
0: of the James Bond movies. All right. Also coming up for you here on the show. Ryan, the end of Pumpkin Spice, it would appear it's happening.
1: Yeah.
0: There are new flavors coming out and some stores have decided no more Pumpkin Spice for you this year.
1: I'm seeing the pumpkin spice sitting on shelves. There's so much pumpkin spice product. Look, I cannot wait to have a pumpkin pie, but I'm not buying 10 Nespresso capsules of pumpkin spice coffee to make at home. Like, I get one for the year and that's it.
0: So we have big news for all you Ugg wearing pumpkin spice lovers. We're going to get into that. And as we have the last few days, we're going to continue our conversation about taxes, the most expensive thing we pay for, even more than food in our homes. Shane Hewitt on the Night Shift. We'll be right back with the Food Professor.
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14: The latest forecast now from the AM 800 Weather Center. Mainly cloudy tonight with a 40% chance of showers, the low 14 or 57. Clouds continuing tomorrow, the high 23 with a humidex 26. Partly cloudy tomorrow night, again a chance of rain, the low 14. Saturday, 60% chance of showers, the high 20 or 68. Again for tonight, cloudy with a chance of rain, the low 14 or 57 Fahrenheit.
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1: Dr. Sylvain Charlebois is here, Dalhousie Agri-Foods Lab. Look, this guy likes his vests. He's the food professor. He wears his UGG boots.
2: I know. I got to tell you, Shane, are you a fan of pumpkin spice?
1: No, I'm not a fan of anything pumpkin.
2: I don't get it. It's been 34 years this year.
1: Really?
2: 34 years of pumpkin spice. That was launched by Starbucks in Seattle by accident.
1: By accident. And here explain we are. That part.
2: Billions and billions.
1: How is it an accident?
2: Well, they were trying to figure out scents, and they were trying to figure out like what to do with the menu and coffee, and all of a sudden they actually offered this drink, pumpkin spice, and they didn't see really the fit with coffee, pumpkin spice. When you think about it, now today it's natural, but in those days, I mean, why would you actually mix pumpkins with coffee?
1: Yeah.
2: Really then
1: it's not natural. It's still not natural.
2: So, yeah,
1: today.
2: Absolutely. So the guy that actually did it, that created, still works at Starbucks, by the way. Well, maybe he retired recently. But anyways.
1: I hope he got a bonus.
2: He actually, I know. He was a marketing director or something. And he decided to launch this thing. And 34 years later, everyone thinks like he's the Pope of coffee. Because he basically created a new category, like flavored coffee. He actually increased sales of coffee, not just for Starbucks, but for the entire sector, really. Like in the fall, when it's time to re-engage with consumers, they're into a new funk, they're adopting new habits, they maybe have a new job, they're going back to school and things like that, and so it's the perfect hook.
1: It is. Why? Well, although your name, Tony Chapman would be very disappointed in your Pope of coffee. It would be the Popekin.
2: Well, the Pope of marketing, I would say, is Tony himself.
1: It is true. That could be. Yeah. And the robes is weird, but hey, I digress.
2: I know.
1: Okay, so. But, it's true though, but like they started like fall vibes, really, is what they did, is they accidentally created the fall vibes.
2: Exactly. And so, but here's the thing. In the last 2 years, pumpkin spice coffees in general, sales have actually dropped 5 to 10% now. So it peaked in 2023, but since then we've seen sales drop. And now we were learning after 10 years, McDonald's, the grand poobah of all fast food chains, they've decided to dump pumpkin spice.
1: Wow. So yeah, last week they announced that no more pumpkin spice, but they haven't said it's not going away. They just said they're changing their seasonal menu, which is kind of interesting, which is probably a smart move. But what about the market though of this? I mean, to me, pumpkin spice was diluted. Like it was everywhere. It was not consistent. You never knew what you got. You know, like sure. I mean, Starbucks was kind of the goat, but McDonald's did a good job with their drinks. They always do. But anywhere you went, it was like, this is basically pumpkin flavored sugar that's been cranked into my
2: stuff. But it's an excuse to put more sugar into your coffee. But every time, like in the fall, I ask my students, is there any pumpkin spice lovers? And I'd say probably a third of the room.
1: Really?
2: Enthusiastically, they raise their hands. Oh yeah, absolutely. As they're drinking a pumpkin spice coffee, latte. Of course.
1: They're students. Oh, yeah. How can they afford that stuff? I just don't understand pumpkin generally. Like, I mean, like a pumpkin cream cheese kind of pie, like a whipped something. That's cool. But generally pumpkin. Well,
2: pumpkin by the way, pumpkin is a big deal in Nova Scotia. Did you know that in Windsor, Nova Scotia, there's a pumpkin race? Oh, yes.
1: Really?
2: They carve these pumpkins, these gigantic pumpkins, they put people in it, and they actually, so the goal is to actually cross over a river in that pumpkin as you basically
1: paddle the boat.
2: You paddle through this river inside a huge, gigantic pumpkin, and the first that arrives wins the race. It's an annual race this year. It's happening on October 4th.
1: Yeah.
2: Can you imagine?
1: You guys,
2: so pumpkin's a big deal.
1: You guys in Nova, you, like, you guys need a bowling alley or something. You guys need something to do.
2: Well, I mean, bowling alley are boring. That's for Ontario people.
1: I listen to you. Okay, so what comes next is the big question. If pumpkin spice is going to be dead, if McDonald's, which is like the canary in the coal mine of all things food and drink, says nay, nay, pumpkin spice, that does leave the question, what is next? And I think they're onto it.
2: I think they've been onto it for a while. They actually had this unicorn drink a couple of years ago, which didn't work. They actually tried apple spice.
1: Mm-hmm. Like a hot apple cider might be a thing. I mean, I think the nostalgia is kicking
2: cinnamon,
1: in.
2: Yeah. You know, there's something there.
1: There's nostalgia there. Yeah.
2: But it's too obvious. You know, that's the thing. The thing about pumpkin spice is actually, it's just, surprise people, and the taste actually fit. It's not too aggressive. So maybe you want like squash and carrot and coffee or something.
1: Oh, goodness me. What are you doing? The
2: flavored
1: coffee. I think you said it. I think you said it earlier. I think it's the pumpkin spice was the opportunity to just add sugar. And now everything is caramel. Everything is caramel. Like you can get caramel topped caramel. Like it's everything's got a caramel topping. And I think they nailed it because they've got hot apple pie caramel drinks.
2: Yeah.
1: Apples in the fall, that's a thing. I think the warm apple pie nostalgia of family wholesome values is a thing. When everything politically in the world goes upside down, what starts to sell? Retro. And that's that retro music gets popular again. Old school playlists get popular again. I think anything that is like wholesome values, like a hot caramel apple pie.
2: That's the thing about pumpkin spice and in the studies that it does bring back, people because they feel nostalgic whenever they actually smell pumpkin. Mm-hmm. And, we're hardwired as Canadians and as North Americans to think that way. And it worked. And so how do you recreate that with something else? I would say that the coffee industry is very desperate to find something. They have to find something. It's just they don't know what it is. And so they're kind of concerned about that for sure.
1: Okay. So I agree with the hot caramel apple pie drinks. That is something I would try. Let me ask you this then. This just came to my mind because we talked about stress and economics and nostalgia. Yeah. How long until these restaurants start serving non-alcoholic beer?
2: It's getting out there. It's actually getting popular. And frankly, non-alcoholic beer is getting better. I mean, 5-10 years ago, they were just not good. But if you look at right now in Canada where non-alcoholic beer is sold, so when you look at sales over last summer, the number one color that has actually increased the most in sales is cottage cheese.
1: Really?
2: Number two, non-alcoholic beer.
1: Cottage cheese, terrible drink. Non-alcoholic beer, good drink. I think it's not far away. I think someone's going to do
2: it's
1: it.
2: It's moving.
1: They're going to do it
2: People
1: soon.
2: Are buying.
1: And someone's going to be like, you're going to be able to go to like pick your restaurant, your McDonald's or your Wendy's or whatever, and you can have a Heineken Zero with your burger. I think it's not far away, dude. Got to tell you.
2: Oh no, absolutely not. I mean, sales are up 17%. Of course, sales aren't the same as actual regular beer, but it's getting more and more traction. And because I think the quality of products is getting better.
1: Well, we know the Tim Hortons folks listen a lot. Maybe there's a.
2: Hey, maybe beer flavored coffee.
1: Why would you ruin two very good things?
2: No alcohol.
1: Wait. Non-alcohol beer with protein and caffeine.
2: I think that's already done.
1: Oh, that could be a thing, yeah.
2: Yeah.
1: Oh, all right. Okay, I'm out of new ideas then.
2: Yeah, exactly. I got a Red Bull right here. No vodka.
1: No vodka. Dr. Sylvain Charlemagne, food professor. Thank you, my friend.
2: All right. Take care.
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1: Science Sam is here, the one and only Dr. Samantha Yameen. SamanthaYameen.com, science.sam on the socials for all things science and nerdy. I say that as a compliment. Hi, Sam.
6: Hey, Shane.
1: So, interesting story on ctvnews.ca. I didn't even know this was a thing that was even possible. I'm going to read the first line of the story so I don't get blamed for this, but I feel like I should read this. Cape Canaveral, Florida, ctvnews.ca. A new study shows that little wrinkly mercury may be shrinking faster than expected. The cosmos version of a grape shriveling into a raisin under the sun.
6: Isn't that cute?
1: Yeah, it is kind of cute. I just didn't know that planets could shrivel up and shrink.
6: I mean, I never really thought about it either, but planets are kind of dynamic, and in this case, Mercury, it's getting smacked with a lot of debris and all sorts of things because it's so close to our sun. So its surface is changing all the time, and it's pretty wrinkly, you know? Mm-hmm. the wrinkly is. Planet.
1: Is it really wrinkly? Like, I've never, is that a thing?
6: Yeah. It's got all these like ridges on it, right? Kind of like our moon, how it has all those craters. Mercury has a ton of that too, and really rough surface. Yeah. And so, it's really hot iron core is always contracting and expanding. But because it has all those wrinkles and all these cracks, it kind of, yeah, as it contracts, tightens it up like a girdle.
1: Oh, okay.
6: And so its size is like 10 to 30%. Smaller than we previously thought because of this shrinkage.
1: Really? Okay. Yeah. So like, this is the thing about planets, right? Like, we often forget, like, I love the notion of Mother Nature, mm-hmm, here on Earth, right? Mm-hmm. But we like, I don't want to say it this way because I don't know if it's even accurate, but they are like living, breathing things. Obviously they're not like breathing, but they are like living things. And we forget that. Like, even the conversation on climate change. Yes, we know, mm-hmm, that the indexing and all the things that are happening with the numbers of climate change since we've been tracking, like, I get that stuff, right? The numbers are the numbers. Mm-hmm. But the exaggeration of climate change becomes so scary for people because the Earth is always changing. Like, the oldest, yeah, rocks on the planet Earth are in Quebec, because they used to be on the other side of the planet, and it all moved. Like, the Rocky, yeah, Mountains are the newest mountains. Like, this stuff is constantly changing. We see earthquakes and volcanoes as tragedy. It's just, you know, cracking knuckles, mm-hmm, for Mother Nature. You know what I mean?
6: I think whether you're thinking about our bodies or planets, the most interesting thing to me is that they're dynamic and that they change. We're used to, you know, living things changing. You know, people look different over time. If you look even at a garden nearby your house or in your front lawn, it's changing year to year. Your plants get bigger and bigger. We can kind of accept that change. But the truth is that even something like a rock is changing. It has layers. It erodes. You know, it changes under pressure. And so I think that part can be a bit more difficult, unless you live cliffside and you're used to seeing the cliff change over the years. Right. But even that's kind of slow and we don't notice.
1: It's fascinating. Okay. Mm-hmm. Back to Mercury. Sorry.
6: Salt, yeah, back sidebar. To Mercury.
1: Okay. So is there risk to Mercury going away? Is there any impact on Mercury on us? I mean, is it one of those things, yeah, that it's so far away that if it fades away and shrivels up, then we're going to slingshot out into space? Like, is there anything weird like that happening?
6: I don't think that's on the horizon, but it's a good question. The cool thing here to me is that we don't know a lot about Mercury, even though it's a planet that we hear about. We learn it when we learn the planets and everything. We know it's the tiniest and innermost planet, it's the closest to the sun. But I didn't realize there's only ever been one orbiter, yeah, around Mercury, and they're sending the second.
1: It's
6: a collaboration between the European Space Agency and the Japanese Space Agency. They have this orbiter, which is the one that helped us find this new result, but it's going to get into orbit in December around Mercury, and that'll only be the second one to ever get that close. We've never had a lander. So really, we don't know a ton about it, especially because it's so close to the sun. It's really hard to look at from Earth. So you're going to start hearing a lot more about Mercury as that orbiter slides into place in orbit come December of this year.
1: Why would we not go check out Mercury? Yeah. Is that weird?
6: Just, It's just really hard. They claim, the people sending this orbiter, that it's harder to observe Mercury and get an orbiter in place than it is Saturn.
1: Really?
6: It's not the distance, it's just the proximity to the sun makes things really volatile. You got to deal with the heat. And it itself is quite tiny, so I imagine like figuring out its orbit can be tricky. It's just something it's a planet we haven't studied that much. I didn't realize it's so mysterious.
1: I didn't either. Like, I guess I would, I guess I thought that we would study everything more, consistently, I guess. I guess you have to spend your money where the, you know, fish where the fish are, if you will, when it comes to information on these things. But I mean, I guess that's why they look at Mars, because Mars is probably the most previously hospitable, most we can learn from.
6: Yeah. You know, close Saturn's, by.
1: Yeah. Right.
6: You can imagine going to Mars, you know, I think it's going to be a huge difficulty. I think it's harder than we think. But Mercury, just because it's so close to the sun, it presents all these challenges. And so we really know very little about it.
1: I'm assuming it's way hotter and way more.
6: Yeah.
1: Like, inhospitable. Yeah.
6: Oh yeah. But there's interesting things about it that, they want to try to understand that will help us figure out a lot more, like, why is there ice in the polar craters of this scorched planet? Why does Mercury have a magnetic field? What are these hollows that it has on the surface that we've seen from afar? And so by sending this orbiter, they're hoping to finally get better pictures and data that we can send back to Earth. But this orbiter has been on its way to Mercury for years. And so it's an exciting year if they're not even in proper orbit yet and they're already getting this kind of new data about, oh, hey, we didn't realize it's shrinking more. It has more of these ridges that are making it contract more than we thought. That's literally just scratching the surface for what we will learn once they're actually in place.
1: I guess if you think about orbits and when we're closest to Mercury, it's going to be between us and the sun, so it's going to be dark on our side.
6: Mm-hmm.
1: And when we can see it, because the light's on it, it's going to be further away because it's going to be on the side of the sun, right? Like, so I guess it kind of starts to make sense where you're like, oh yeah, so this actually does get quite difficult. And I would never have considered how much harder it is. I'm assuming it's hot, right? Like, it's harder to go there. I would imagine that's a thing. This is crazy.
6: Yeah, I think because the planets are so familiar because we learn about them in school and we hear about that. Like, we've all heard of Mercury, but I think it's always surprising that we know less about even our own solar system. Like, you know, we're imaging deep space. We just sent the Nancy Grace Roman telescope to deep space a few weeks ago. So we hear about that and we think, okay, well, surely we know about the planets close to home if we're studying these far off constellations. And yet, no. Sometimes it's easier to grab images from outer space from afar, and harder to get the things close by because our sun is just so bright.
1: These orbiters that have been going for years. Now, I don't know the timeline of where because the fancy ones now have these crazy cameras and stuff like that. Do they all kind of do that now? Is the technology so much better, or is it, you know, is this, I don't know, is this one where the one that goes to Pluto wears a fleece jacket, right? Like, I don't know. Are they different? I suppose they're probably all different.
6: They're different. And then as they send multiple, you want them to be a little bit different as well, like to get new data. So they'll have like different lasers on them that capture, signals in different ways, like infrared cameras or otherwise, so that you can get new data every time they send a new orbiter. Because it's so expensive, they're going to try to do things differently so you can get new data. And they don't just send them willy-nilly. Like, there has to be like a really clear reason. We want to know more about this because of this. So Mars gets a ton of orbiters and rovers because there's like a clear path there. We're trying to understand where we should land, where might be more habitable, what's the landscape like, so that if we did one day land. So that's why you hear so much about Mars, because there are like really clear questions that people are motivated to answer. I think Mercury is exciting because it's going to teach us a lot about our own solar system and the evolution of our solar system. It's been changing for 4.5 billion years. So the more we can map those changes and see from the geology how it's changed, the more we'll learn about our own solar system and our sun.
1: I feel bad for Mercury. It's like the weird neighbor that nobody wants to talk to.
6: Yeah.
1: You know, because they haven't mowed the lawn and nobody wants to go there because it's a little broken down.
6: Guy.
1: You know, like, someone go shovel the old man's walk. Okay. SamanthaYoumean.com, science.sam on socials. Sam, thank you as always.
6: Thanks, Shane.
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27: The latest forecast now from the AM 800 Weather Center. Mainly cloudy tonight with a 40% chance of showers, the low 14 or 57. Clouds continuing tomorrow, the high 23 with a humidex 26. Partly cloudy tomorrow night, again a chance of rain, the low 14. Saturday, 60% chance of showers, the high 20 or 68. Again for tonight, cloudy with a chance of rain, the low 14 or 57 Fahrenheit.
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1: It's Throwback Thursday. I'm Shane Hewitt. I am in Barrie, Ontario today. Ryan O'Donnell is in the city of Calgary. Noah Skanga in downtown Toronto. Throwback Thursday, 1979. This is a fun conversation, I think. It's sort of about the musics and all the fun things when Columbia House came to our fine country of Canada and everybody got their 12 CDs or 10 tapes or whatever the deal was and never bought another thing. That's what it feels like. I don't know anybody who actually fulfilled their obligations on all of that. Our Throwback Thursday, though, we are doing this one just a little bit different. Why not for throwback? And let's have some fun with it, shall we? Ryan, do you know who the Prime Minister was in 1979?
3: 70s Canada. Like, it has to be a Trudeau this time. Like, this is one of the ones that's not even a joke. It's got to be.
1: It's always a Trudeau. Don't you know that? Somehow. Yeah. Somehow in there, it's got to be a Trudeau. Well, let's get started instead with a conversation from Joe Clark and what was happening, including a non-confidence vote on his first budget in 1979.
4: The vote is now taking place in the House chamber. It's a vote on a motion of non-confidence in the government because of the budget handed down earlier this week. The government has been defeated, 139 to 133. The conservative minority government of Joe Clark has been defeated in this vote. There probably will be an election in February.
5: You're going to face voters in snowdrifts and in snowstorms. What do you think the reaction of the people is going to be?
11: Their reaction is going to be disgust that we weren't allowed, with our plurality, to try to govern this country for a year or two before another election. There's going to be revulsion at the avidity for power, at the lust for power displayed by the Liberal opposition. Disgusting.
12: We do think that this budget is completely unacceptable to the Canadian public. The only people happy were the brokers on this street, and the people unhappy were the taxi drivers.
1: Turns out they got it all wrong. People weren't disgusted. They voted for somebody else. I think that's what ended up happening. From that one, the budget defeat triggered the election. Clark and the Progressive Conservatives lost it handily. The Liberals, who won a majority government back and returned to power, 1979 Throwback Thursday. Now, interesting that today, so I was raised at a time as a Gen Xer that, I mean, I learned inches and we learned centimeters. We've kind of learned both. And I think over the course of time, I've realized that the metric system is just so much easier. Like carpentry work. I learned how to do carpentry work in the imperial system with inches and quarters and all the things. But now I do it with millimeters and centimeters because it's so much easier. It was 1979 that the major change in Canada was adopting the metric system. And oh man, what a stir it caused.
13: Breaker, breaker, my handle is Hambone. My 1020 is coming into exit 77 on zipper slab number one. You guys hanging out of my mud flaps back there, got your ears on?
14: 10-4.
15: Yeah, we read you loud and clear, Hambone.
13: Roger. There's a new set of signs up ahead you guys better watch out for. They show maximum speeds and distances in kilometers, not miles, kilometers. You'll even find them on exit ramps and sharp corners. 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Well, I'm heading for home now. Hope you got the message.
15: That's a big 10-4.
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14: Wall to wall and tree top to all.
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3: 10-4.
1: 10-4, good buddy. Metrification in Canada began in 1970 and ceased in 1985. While Canada has converted the metric system for many different reasons, there is still some non-metric units and standards in our life, which is interesting, right? America said they were doing it too, and they were converting, and then people were like, we don't get it. And then they didn't do anything about it. They were just like, okay, nobody gets it. And they just didn't do it. Quite remarkable. There's been some rough patches. I remember talking to my dad about things like, it's 4 centimeters. I have no idea what that means. Back in the day. Of course, now he does through the course of time, but training on the metric conversion was not universal. Poor metric training a few years later on Air Canada Flight 143, you might know it as the Gimli glider, ran out of fuel mid-flight on July 23rd because of a metric conversion problem.
0: Air Canada officials have described the difficulty encountered by the aircraft only as a serious fuel starvation problem. Was it caused by a breakdown of the fuel pump system, or did the new 767 simply run out of gas? Remy Paquette is heading the Ministry of Transport investigation into the accident.
6: Have you looked in the gas tanks to see if, in fact, there is any fuel?
7: We have looked in the gas tanks. There is a little fuel. We don't know how much yet.
0: But when Gimli Fire Chief Bert Bouillet arrived at the scene minutes after the crash landing, the aircraft's pilot had no doubts about the amount of fuel in the tanks.
6: What did he say to you with respect to the fire danger?
9: One thing you won't have to worry about, I've got no fuel on board.
6: Did he seem very certain about that?
9: Yes, he seemed quite certain. That's, we took it that he was sure.
1: I feel like that's it. Is your computer plugged in, sir? Customer support,
3: it's your
1: right?
3: refrigerator running.
1: Now, the story is amazing. The flight crew successfully glided the airplane from about 41,000 feet, just to be clear, 12,500 meters. Seems appropriate, to an emergency landing at a former Royal Canadian Air Force base in Gimli, Manitoba. The Gimli glider, it had been converted to a racetrack, the Gimli Motorsports Park, and the landing caused no serious injuries, except to the airplane, and nobody on the ground, and that was it. So the Gimli glider, 4 years later, after the metric conversion of 1979, was one of the big stories that we heard an awful lot about. Now, you watched that show, Ryan.
3: Oh, Mayday. Yeah.
1: That
3: show is, you know, you learn about plane crashes, and 9 times out of 10, it's horrific and tragic. But Gimli was one of the examples of like, oh, no, this was like a miracle. Like everything that could have gone right to make sure this wasn't a disaster happened. Brilliant, like pilots, just crazy details that kind of put it together. And the thing that blows my mind, Shane, that plane flew again and retired in 2008. That plane was repaired and used again. It had only been flown for 150 hours before.
1: That was new, yeah. I knew it was
3: brand new, and she kept flying.
1: Do you tell people, by the way, you know the story of the Gimli glider, even though it was like 20 years ago, 25 years ago? You're on that plane right now.
3: You're on the glider? Oof.
1: I don't know if you tell people that. All right, it's Throwback Thursday. 1979 is our throwback. It was the year Canadians came to the American rescue in Iran. 6 American diplomats that evaded capture were rescued by the Canadian Caper January 27th, 1980, because of everything that was unfolding with Iran, with Canada's help fixing it. In 1979.
18: Daring element was disclosed today in the Iran crisis, which has held world attention for 87 days now. 4 American diplomats and wives of 2 of them were spirited out of Iran over the weekend by Canadian embassy officials. They'd given the Americans secret refuge since militants took over the U.S. embassy last November. The first public hint about this incredible story was yesterday, when Canada, without informing Iranian officials, announced it was closing its embassy for security reasons.
1: Cool story, a very big part of Canadian and American history, and a good place where Canada saved the day. Again, multiple times. Throwback Thursday, very quickly, I guess we have to do this for 2 reasons. Number 1 is Ryan O'Donnell. Number 2 is for Jimmy Zubris. It was a year the Habs won.
20: 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Here's Tomplay. Hitting the Boston line, Trombley cutting, serving it with
1: Lumber! 1979, there you go, the Habs winning the Stanley Cup, which, by the way, in 1979, it had been 12 years since the Leafs had won the Cup. Throwback Thursday, Shane Hewitt and the Night Shift, thank you so much for being here. Coming up for you next, Rob Breckenridge stepping in with the biggest stories of the day.
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